0: Letter to the Prime Minister, fed up by the wildfire smoke. And Dutch elm disease threatens trees in Saskatoon, honoring soldiers who died in the First World War.
1: These trees gave us a chance to make our mourning personal.
0: In Saskatoon, partly sunny and 26, and in Regina, partly sunny, it's 26 degrees.
2: This is the Day in Review with Andrew Shepherd.
0: Thanks for joining us tonight. After months of flooding, storms, and wildfires, the provincial government is making a major announcement to help those who are impacted. Our Maria Robinson is in Alvina and brings us the details.
3: Changes have been made to the Provincial Disaster Assistance Program to keep up with people's realities. What that means for individuals needing help after a natural disaster is that they can now receive up to $500,000 from the program to replace whatever got damaged. That's more than double the previous maximum. And that compensation will now be based on how much it'll take to actually replace something instead of the depreciated value of an item. Community Safety Minister Michael Wieger says people impacted by natural disasters as far back as April 1st qualify under these changes, so it makes it fair for those impacted by flooding in the spring. In Alvina, I'm Maria Robinson.
0: The Insurance Bureau of Canada says severe storms in June in Saskatchewan and Manitoba caused more than $728 million in insured damage. That includes the June 9th hailstorm that ripped through Regina, which SGI expected to exceed $80 million in damage alone. That same day, an EF3 tornado flattened a farmyard near Alameda. It was the strongest twister in Saskatchewan since 2010. American politicians are fed up with wildfire smoke blowing down into the U.S., ruining their summer. Four Republicans from Michigan have sent a letter to the Prime Minister calling for immediate action. They say patience has run out, adding apologies won't clear Michigan skies. On social media, Chairwoman Lisa McLean says, "Stop exporting your smoke into our skies. Enough is enough." In response, Prime Minister Mark Carney says climate change is the responsibility of everyone. He says Canada's maintaining its climate change efforts on the world scale, while the U.S. is reducing its efforts. Narrow Hills Provincial Park looks a lot different after last year's wildfire, but work is underway to recover. The province says crews planted more than 80,000 trees in June. That's on top of the more than 70,000 seedlings planted last summer, mostly in the Pine Lake area. They also moved almost 1,000 larger trees into the fire-impacted campgrounds to restore shade. The park was forced to close last summer, but it has since reopened. The city of Saskatoon has decided to cut down one of the trees along the Memorial Avenue of trees at Woodlawn Cemetery. It's fallen victim to Dutch elm disease, and if it isn't removed, it could spread to the others within the memorial. Tai Huang is the city's tree expert.
4: Something we do with a heavy heart, and it is something that hits us pretty hard here at the city.
0: Each tree within this memorial honors soldiers who never returned from the First World War. Warm weather and sunshine gave Saskatchewan fields a chance to catch up this past week. Today's crop report says producers made progress with spraying and started haying operations. The Prince Albert area says got the most rain at 88 millimeters, while Foam Lake saw 72. Overall, crops are developing about where they should be this time of year, with cereals in the best shape. It is a big blow to a small town in northern Saskatchewan. The Big River sawmill is being curtailed, with production ending in October and about 117 people losing their jobs. The Reeve says it came as a surprise this morning. Clint Panter says the last time the mill shut down in 2006, people stayed in the community but found jobs in the Alberta oil sands. He's worried there are fewer jobs available this time around.
5: Obviously, this is going to have a fairly massive impact on the population of our community, for sure.
0: The company says it's not made a decision to permanently close the facility and will continue exploring options to resume operations in the future. For some, the grocery bill isn't just getting bigger, it's becoming harder to manage. Sylvain Charlebois is a food price expert. He says rising prices are forcing more households to make tough choices.
6: Some categories are highly affected by higher energy costs, and I'm thinking about frozen produce and, of course, meat.
0: Charlebois says more families are using buy now, pay later services to get by. The Trump administration's top trade official says the U.S. isn't going to give Canada credit for its trade concessions. Jameson Greer says he's glad Canada dropped its digital services tax and rolled back its online streaming act, but he describes those actions as, quote, doing something bad, then undoing it. Greer says he's offered Ottawa proposals to put the U.S. in a better position. U.S. President Donald Trump will deliver a primetime address tonight. He's expected to highlight findings that his administration says show foreign interference in the 2020 election. White House Press Secretary Caroline Levitt says it will shock you.
7: I think all Republicans and Democrats should recognize this should be a nonpartisan issue. If we don't have safe and secure elections in our country, we cannot have a country.
0: Trump was impeached for inciting an insurrection on January 6th after losing that election. Tonight's address starts at 7 o'clock Saskatchewan time. A man shot by police in Regina is also now charged. Police responded to a report of a man firing a crossbow and threatening a woman and boy in North Central last week. Police say when officers arrived, the man pointed a crossbow at them and they shot him. He was seriously hurt but will survive. Now the 35-year-old man is charged with two counts of assaulting a peace officer with a weapon. The police watchdog is also investigating the actions of those officers. A Saskatchewan man who housed a cult leader and her followers is set to go on trial in January. Ricky Manns faces charges for assaulting a police officer, mischief, and failing to comply with an undertaking and release order. His trial is scheduled to start January 5th in Swift Current. Manns owns the former school building in the village of Richmount, which served as a compound for the self-proclaimed Queen of Canada and her followers. Josh Ross is hoping for another big night in Saskatchewan. He performed in the Grey Cup halftime show at Mosaic Stadium in 2022, and he could win some awards when Saskatoon hosts the Canadian Country Music Association Awards. Ross leads with 7 nominations, along with Cameron Whitcomb, who just performed in Craven. The awards will be handed out at Sask-Tel Centre September 19th. It's 6:07.

0: In Regina and southern Saskatchewan, partly cloudy tonight, a low 15. Then tomorrow, hot and sunny, high 30. Saturday, partly sunny, high 28. In Saskatoon and central Saskatchewan, a few clouds tonight, low 16. Tomorrow, mainly sunny, high 30. Partly sunny on Saturday with a 30% chance of showers, high 30. Across Saskatchewan, the Battle Fords 26, Prince Albert 24, Swift Current 26, Weyburn 25, Estevan 23, Yorkton 20, Moose Jaw 27. In Regina, partly sunny, northwest wind at 11, it's 26. And in Saskatoon, partly sunny, a breeze from the northwest at 5, it's 26 degrees.
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2: Major League Baseball schedule resumes after the All-Star break. Philadelphia and the New York Mets already underway. The Mets up 1-0 in the sixth inning. Some CFL news this evening. That just came down. Micah Alway had a hearing with the Canadian Football League, and they have elected to give him the maximum fine for a high hit on Stampeders quarterback Vernon Adams Jr. This is the 11th time Micah Alway has been fined. Maybe should think of a suspension eventually. Habakkuk Baldonado got two fines for a headbutt on Jordan Murray, and he made inappropriate gestures towards the opponent's bench slash fans last week. The NHL announced their schedule for this upcoming season. Some of the highlights include an earlier start, September 29th, an 84-game schedule, and Brady Tkachuk returns to Ottawa with the Panthers on October the 21st, Quinn Hughes back in Vancouver on October the 25th, and Kirby Dach has a new deal with the Montreal Canadiens, 1 year, $3.6 million. That's your Green Zone Sports. I'm Jamie Nye.
1: 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Still ahead.
3: 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There's already been 61 documented tornadoes this year in Saskatchewan, 10 in one day.
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1: I'm Lisa Schick. It's been a summer of tornadoes and powerful storms across Saskatchewan, but it's not over yet. Professional storm chaser Ricky Forbes joined Mark Loschak on the CKOM Morning Show to explain why he believes there's still more wild weather ahead.
13: Ricky, why are there so many tornadoes in Saskatchewan lately?
3: It's crazy. There's already been 61 documented tornadoes this year in Saskatchewan. 10 in one day last week, which is crazy. You know, like Saskatchewan gets an average of 15 or so tornadoes a year. And so it's just been incredible. So much so, actually, that a lot of the storm chasers that I compete with in the States are coming up to Canada, which they never do, because Canada's really getting put on the map because of these severe storms. And it's really because of all the moisture that we've had this year, that we've had some unreal moisture. And we see it all over Saskatchewan with tons of flooding. And, you know, with that and heat, we get some storms. And, you know, it really looks like they're going to be here for like at least another month or so. So I think we're going to see a lot more storms.
13: So, okay, I got to ask you, I mean, you've been doing this for a while now. What is the biggest, scariest storm you've ever been in with a tornado? And how close have you been to being in some kind of trouble?
3: My scariest has been, it was a number of years ago that I've been caught inside a few tornadoes, and that's not our goal. And one of them was actually that we were caught inside. It turned out to be the world's largest tornado on record. It was over 4 kilometers wide on the ground.
13: Wow. So when you say you were caught in the tornado, does that mean you were in the middle? And I understand that's kind of the calm part of a tornado.
3: You know what? The original Twister movie told us that, and unfortunately, that's not true.
13: Oh.
3: There is, you know, the eye of the tornado, and you know, everybody, it's a legend built up at Twister, but it's not true. And the truth is, because most tornadoes are only, you know, maybe half a kilometer, a quarter kilometer wide, and it's just chaos inside. Where the whole eye comes from is actually the eye of a hurricane, because hurricanes are huge, and therefore they can have massive eyes in the middle. But for us, to your question, where we were caught just on the edge of the tornado, but enough that our ears popped. The pressure changes inside a tornado because these supercell storms that create tornadoes, they're 40, 50, sometimes 70,000 feet tall. And if you think a plane usually cruises about 35,000 feet and your ears pop up there, well, it brings the pressure from up there down to the ground. And so that's when you know you're inside tornadoes, if your ears pop. So we were just on the edge, but we were still inside.
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0: of the mansion she's been trying to offload for years after a buyer fell through. The potential buyer walked away after dropping a substantial deposit on the $50 million mansion that she originally bought with Ben Affleck. He gifted it to her in the divorce. That's what's trending. I'm Shauna Foster.
1: This is the Day in Review. 40 at close today. The Dow Jones was down 106 points to 52,553. Oil down 84 cents to $78.28 U.S. a barrel. And the dollar up 0.06 of a cent to 71.24 cents U.S. About 117 employees will be affected by an indefinite production curtailment at the Carrier Forest Products sawmill in Big River, north of Prince Albert. The company just announced that production at the mill will end in October, with some limited activities continuing until the end of January next year. Carrier cited a combination of weak market conditions, higher cross-border financing costs linked to the falling Canadian dollar, and reduced timber supplies resulting from recent wildfires. Now, this isn't a permanent closure. The company says it will continue exploring options to resume operations in the future. And the government of Saskatchewan is warning investors not to buy into a scam making the rounds that is claiming to be endorsed by former Federated Co-op CEO Scott Banda. Social media posts for a website called Profit Rings are claiming Banda is still the CEO and looking for investors. But Profit Rings is not registered in Saskatchewan. The provincial government is warning that can be the sign of a scam. Now, the Real Ag Minute with Sean Haney.
2: For the first time in 6 years, Prairie Grain is officially set to move north through the Port of Churchill. Starting this Friday, shipments will resume on the Hudson Bay Railway from Manitoba toward Canada's only deepwater Arctic seaport. While the commercial shippers remain confidential, multiple export vessels are already scheduled to carry Western Canadian grain to global markets later this summer. This isn't just a win for Manitoba. For Saskatchewan producers, a viable northern corridor represents a critical alternative to congested southern and western shipping routes. The traffic isn't limited to grain either. Churchill is also slated to handle regional potash and critical minerals this season, making this the most diversified shipping lineup in the port's history. With both federal and provincial governments prioritizing this route, rebuilding this infrastructure is a major step towards securing reliable, long-term export capacity for the prairies. I'm Sean Haney.
3: The Real Ag Minute for AGI Saskatchewan.
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0: KOM.
1: Good evening. 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
2: There's a protocol to follow, and again, China ignored that. So yes, the world is getting more dangerous.
1: China's missile test explained. But first, at just 13 years old, Arik McNaughton has been in diving competitions for the last 7 years of her young career. She's hoping to medal this weekend at the Junior Development Diving National Championships. McNaughton joined the Greg Morgan Morning Show today, reassuring him that this isn't her first rodeo.
3: Would this be the biggest if you are to win?
4: This would probably be one of my biggest. I did win a silver medal 2 years ago at Nationals, so it was my biggest so far.
3: What's it like diving? Like, how high up are you?
4: I go up to 7 meters high, but the highest is 10. I can, like, jump off the highest, but I just haven't did any dives yet, so.
3: You are going to be on the tip of that diving board. You're almost 25 feet in the air. What is it like in your mind in that very moment?
4: It's definitely a little nerve-wracking every time, but once you do it a lot of times, it feels like you're flying sometimes, but it's definitely something that many people wouldn't understand until you do it, and you do it lots, but yeah. I quite enjoy it.
3: Up there on that diving board, is it totally quiet? Can you hear people cheering you on? Are you that focused? You're about to dive. What's going on in your head?
4: I can hear, like, the crowd and stuff and, like, people waiting in line to go next, but definitely very focused most of the time on trying to focus on what my correction is and how to make my dive better than the last time. Yeah, I can definitely, like, hear the crowd cheering. Sometimes they're very loud.
3: What's the toughest part of diving for you then, and how do you push through it?
4: Definitely, like, well, you have to have a good mentality, and learning new dives, it can always be really hard and scary sometimes, and, like, scared of, like, smacking, but...
3: What's smacking? Is that just hitting the water hard?
4: Yeah, it's, like, not doing a good dive, and then you just smack really hard in the water, but...
3: Have you ever been hurt that way?
4: Definitely.
3: Like, badly, or is it just sting for a bit, and then you move on?
4: I've had some pretty bad ones, but usually it doesn't hurt for...
3: Yeah.
4: Too long.
3: You're diving against a lot of competitors here, and they're from all over the place, right? All across Canada. Are you aware that of any other divers that might be better than you that you're kind of like, oh boy, I hope I don't have to go up against her?
4: For sure. I always am, like, looking at other divers that could be my age, and I'm like, oh, like, they have some harder dives than me, but I try not to think of it too much. So yeah. Then I just don't get in my head, but right. I try and focus on my dives. Hopefully I can get to the first place.
3: Ari McNaughton's my guest. And do you have any funny or unusual pre-dive rituals? Like, do you got a lucky towel? You got a special handshake you do, or a song you hum when you're up there on the diving board?
4: Honestly, I wish I could say so, but I just do my boring routines every time. Very specific routines too. So just like practicing, like simulating my dive multiple times. And then if I don't do it a certain amount of times, then I feel like it's not going to go well.
1: That was Ari McNaughton on the Greg Morgan Morning Show. She says her big goal is to win as many first places as she can. This is the Day in Review. I'm Lisa Schick. Still ahead, the Evan Bray Encore. But first, going international today. Earlier on the Evan Bray Show, George Takash joined guest host Tamara Cherry. He's the author of Inspired by Taiwan and Cold War 2.0, and he broke down China's recent missile test, what it means for global security, and how it could impact Canada's submarine plans.
5: All right, let's start with July 6th, George. China fires a submarine launched nuclear-capable missile 7,000 kilometers across the Pacific. And on the same day, Canada announces it's buying up to 12 submarines from Germany. Coincidence, or is the world telling us something, George?
2: Well, the missile launch by China is very interesting because they have done this before. All the big powers who have ballistic missiles, of course, test those missiles to make sure they work. But it's interesting, the previous test that they did was their land-based missile. And they fired it from China, over China, it landed in China, and in the scheme of things, it wasn't a big deal. Now, they could have launched this submarine one, so this was a test to see if they could do the same thing, launch a ballistic missile from a submarine. So, I get it, they have to test. But they could have done the test just off the coast of China and then have the missile fly over China, land in China, you know, usual routine. Instead, they were very aggressive and very provocative. And your clip with the Solomon Islands leader and so on, and the Australian leader, are absolutely justified. And there's a protocol when you do these submarine tests. There's a protocol to follow. And again, China ignored that. So yes, the world is getting more dangerous because of China, because of Russia in particular. And to your point about Canada's coincidental announcement of the submarine purchase, I don't think it was made that day because of the Chinese test, but it was absolutely made because of the general armament race that China, you know, it's on track to really ramp up its Navy, its military generally. And so good on Carney to finally realize that, yeah, Canada has to do its part.
1: That was George Takacs on The Evan Bray Show. You can hear more from that interview after the news. This has been The Day in Review. News is next, and then The Evan Bray Encore on 650 CKOM and 980 CJME.
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15: Good evening, I'm Andrew Shepherd. Big changes to the province's disaster assistance program. A downtown Regina mosque opens its doors asking for your say on its public call to prayer. And American politicians are fed up with Canadian wildfire smoke crossing the border. The last few months, we've gone from flooding to wildfires to tornadoes, and they've left a lot of damage in their wake. But the province just made an announcement that should bring some relief. Our Maria Robinson has the details.
16: Starting today, the Provincial Disaster Assistance Program has been updated, taking into account how expensive natural disasters can be. Small businesses can now get up to $3 million from the program to help replace what was destroyed. That's 6 times as much as the old maximum. And the amount for individuals who applied has more than doubled, going up to $500,000. It's not just applicable today onwards, though. People impacted by natural disasters as far back as April 1st qualify under these changes. Community Safety Minister Michael Wieger says these changes just reflect how much more things cost now. In Alvina, I'm Maria Robinson.
15: We're now learning just how much some of these storms have cost. The Insurance Bureau of Canada says the severe storms in June in Saskatchewan and Manitoba cost more than $728 million in insured damage. Last month, SGI told us the total cost of the hailstorm that hit Regina last month was expected to exceed $80 million. Four Republicans in Michigan are complaining about Canadian wildfire smoke ruining their summer. They sent a letter to the Prime Minister demanding immediate action, adding American lungs are paying the price for Canadian inaction. On social media, Republican John James calls it a final warning to Canada, adding sovereignty comes with responsibility. In response, Prime Minister Mark Carney says climate change is the responsibility of everyone. He says Canada is maintaining its climate change efforts on a world scale, while the U.S. is reducing its efforts. Nature is reemerging from the ashes of last year's wildfires. The province says more than 80,000 new trees were planted in Narrow Hills Provincial Park last month. The park has since reopened with another 1,000 larger trees moved into the fire-impacted campgrounds. One of Saskatoon's historic elm trees has fallen victim to Dutch elm disease. The city says it has no choice but to remove it from the Memorial Avenue of trees at Woodlawn Cemetery. It says if the tree doesn't come down, the disease could spread to other trees if their roots link up. City archivist Jeff O'Brien says the Memorial Avenue of trees honors soldiers who died in the First World War.
17: So if I have a child and he's fallen in France, he's not coming home again. There's nowhere I can go where I can stand and remember my child. These trees gave us a chance to make our mourning personal.
15: Meanwhile, Regina has cut down 26 trees with Dutch elm disease so far this year, the latest just yesterday. After weeks of debate over a downtown Regina mosque's outdoor call to prayer, the public is being invited inside. The Regina City Jamia Masjid is holding an in-person survey tomorrow, giving those who live and work downtown a chance to help shape the future of the outdoor call to prayer. Our Jacob Bamhauer has the details.
18: We are human beings and we know each other and we have a humanity and we respect each other.
19: That's what mosque director M. Anisur Rahman says is the idea behind the upcoming open house. He says social media comments initially prompted a survey, but now the mosque wants to hear in person from people who live and work downtown.
18: Just to make sure that we know the people around and know each other, and if they have any questions that they want to ask.
19: The open house runs from 9:30 to 12:30 and has been extended to include 3 till 7. In Regina, I'm Jacob Bamhauer.
15: About 117 people are losing their jobs at the Big River Sawmill northwest of Prince Albert. Today, Carrier Forest Products announced it will indefinitely curtail operations, with production ending in October. It blames a combination of weak market conditions, higher cross-border financing costs linked to the falling Canadian dollar, and reduced timber supplies resulting from recent wildfires. But it's not made a decision to permanently close the facility and will continue exploring options to resume operations in the future. U.S. President Donald Trump will deliver a primetime address tonight. It's expected to focus on election integrity and highlight findings that his administration says show foreign interference in the 2020 election. White House Press Secretary Karoline Leavitt urges all Americans to tune in.
20: It will shock you if you have an honest eye listening to the president tonight, and everything he is saying will be backed by facts and by evidence that will be provided this evening.
15: Trump's address is coming up at 7 o'clock. He just performed at Country Thunder. Now he's one of the top nominees for the Canadian Country Music Association Awards.
21: And I don't even want you back, even though you're all I have. Mama, too, sir, I could use her.
15: Cameron Whitcomb has 7 nods, along with Josh Ross. The awards will be handed out at Sastel Center in Saskatoon September 19th. The latest local news is as close as your phone. 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For Regina and southern Saskatchewan, partly cloudy tonight, a low 15. Then tomorrow, sunny, high 30. Partly sunny on Saturday, high 28. In Saskatoon and central Saskatchewan, a few clouds tonight, low 16. Mainly sunny tomorrow, high 30. Partly sunny on Saturday with a 30% chance of showers, high 30. 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I'm Andrew Shepherd.
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0: Thursday on the Evan Bray Show. I am Tamara Cherry filling in for Evan all week. It is a beautiful day in Saskatchewan. We have, for the most part here, been spared of the wildfire smoke that is in my next guest's backyard. So my heart goes out to you. But yeah, otherwise a beautiful day in Saskatchewan. I was just talking to Sarah Mills. She's doing quite well in the newsroom backyard. So my heart goes out to you. But yeah, otherwise a beautiful day in Saskatchewan. I was just talking to Sarah Mills. She's doing quite well in the newsroom, actually, after the England loss yesterday. Yes, Frank. Yeah. She holds up very well after these things. We're going to be getting into that. We're going to be getting into grocery prices. We're going to be getting into a lot of geopolitics. There is no shortage of news on any of the fronts. And we're going to be speaking with one of my favorite people, Carmi Levy, today on all the big tech stories of the day. But first, it's time for the Big Talker.
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5: Numerous pieces of legislation have not only failed to undo previous bad liberal policy, but they've in fact made it worse.
6: What the Liberals have done with these two particular bills is simply scratched the surface. They have not addressed the core issues, and until such time as they've addressed, will address those core issues, we are going to have problems in communities right across this country.
0: Well, that was local MP Andrew Scheer and his colleague Larry Brock speaking in Regina yesterday ahead of a Stop the Crime town hall meeting where they met. They and my next guest met with and listened to local concerns about safety, about crime, and about what the government should or should not be doing about it. Arpan Khanna is the federal conservative justice critic, and he joins me now in studio. Arpan Khanna, welcome to Saskatchewan from Ontario, and welcome to the Evan Bray Show. Thanks for taking the time.
7: Thank you for having me, and good morning to you and all the listeners.
0: Awesome. Okay, so last night you had this Stop the Crime town hall. You've had it in other jurisdictions as well, from what I understand. You're sort of touring around the country having these conversations. What did you hear in Regina last night?
7: Look, we heard what we hear here right across our country. Canadians are feeling scared. They're feeling anxious. There's a sentiment on the ground that they're not safe in their own communities. And rightly so. We've seen, you know, violent home invasions happening in safe neighborhoods. We've seen an increase in violent gun crime. We're seeing major drug offenses happening in our communities. So there's a sentiment that the government's not doing enough to keep Canadians safe. And let's be honest, that's the number one job of a government, is to keep Canadians safe. So yesterday's town hall had a huge success. We had a few hundred people show up, from seniors to young folks to business owners, who were just frustrated as well. And the sad part was, it's like they're losing hope. And they're losing hope with crime, and they're losing hope in this Liberal government, because they promised a lot of things, but the actual results aren't matching their words. And that's where we shared our positive vision for what the Conservative government would do when we form government to crack down on these criminals. And we receive a lot of positive support.
0: Arpan Khanna, one of the things that the Liberal government has promised is to get tougher on bail, to get tougher on sentencing. And in fact, yesterday, the same day as your town hall, Bill C-14, the Liberals' Bail and Sentencing Reform Act, came into force. This makes it harder for violent repeat offenders to get bail. It includes tougher sentences for extortion and auto theft, two crimes that have gone up in recent years, and more than 80 changes to the criminal code. So is any of that a step in the right direction, or is it all wrong?
7: Look, I think the first thing we have to understand is that we're in the situation because of the Liberals' failed policies. For the last 11 years, Mark Carney and the Liberals have brought in bills like Bill C-75, Bill C-5, which took away minimum mandatory sentencing, which caused the bail crisis with almost automatic bail. So I find it ironic that the arsonists are now pretending to be firefighters. And when we look at Bill C-14, I personally believe it's a Band-Aid solution to a gunshot wound. Look, is it going to help a little bit? For sure. But is it going to fix the problem overall? No. And I think one of the biggest challenges we see is in bail is that the principle of restraint, which the Liberals codified in 2019, it literally says the judge must release the accused at the earliest opportunity on the least restrictive conditions. That is, you know, mandated to the judges. Whereas my bill and the Conservative proposal would repeal that and bring public safety and community safety as a priority. So, look, I don't think Mark Carney and Sean Fraser should be going around doing these victory laps prematurely. I think Canadians don't feel safe, and I think they should be taking a harder look at that and see what else we could do.
0: So if you're just joining us, I'm Tamara Cherry in for Evan Bray, and I am joined by conservative justice critic Arpan Khanna. And you just mentioned Bill C-75 that was brought in 2019. Yes, we have this ladder principle that the Supreme Court of Canada said has to be applied, where judges are supposed to start with the least restrictive form of release and only escalate when justified. So isn't there an argument to be made that this wasn't necessarily a liberal policy, but it was something that had to be brought in to adhere to a Supreme Court decision and the charter itself, which guarantees the right to reasonable bail and the presumption of innocence? So by changing that, would you not be up against a charter challenge or Supreme Court challenge?
7: Look, the Supreme Court has clearly said that we have to look at these things closely, but they never asked them to codify it. And when you give it a black and white change in the criminal code, you take that discretion away from some of these judges. And so our proposal makes it look at the holistic approach when it comes to bail. We have repeat violent offenders. Just the one in Toronto, I'm not sure if you followed it.
0: Absolutely,
7: the shooting,
0: yeah.
7: The shooting that happened in Toronto, the guy was literally convicted of torture, of extortion, of breaking into someone's home. He had a whole rap sheet of these charges, and he pled guilty to them just a few months before. Yet he was out on bail. So, you know, people always talk about the charter right of criminals. I always say, what about the charter rights of the victims and law-abiding Canadians? Mm-hmm. Section 7, life, liberty. And security. So I think we have to get back to that balance. The Liberals have prioritized the rights of criminals over victims for far too long. I think it's time for us to focus on victims and making sure that they feel heard, and to make sure that law-abiding Canadians, get to live their lives the way they should.
0: As a staunch victim advocate myself, and somebody who does a lot of work with law enforcement, I absolutely share your frustration when I see people who are out on bail or on probation or gun restrictions and they're involved in these shootings. There are so many problems at play here. What my issue, I think, is like the practical problem is that nearly 80%, so most of people in Canadian jails are already on a remand. They're awaiting trial. They're not serving sentences. And expanding the categories of automatic detention without building jail capacity and without hiring correctional staff or funding legal aid, because more reverse onus means more contested bail hearings, it creates this operational bottleneck. So I wonder, what would the conservative plan be to address that? Because on the ground, also, I'll just point to the Badge of Life Canada. They put out a statement yesterday because this new, Bail Act came into force, reminding people that correctional officers are and their public safety personnel as well, they're really suffering because of these overcrowding jails. So what would your solution be to prevent and address that backlog?
7: And look, I want to give a big shout out to our first responders and our frontline officers. I think they do God's work in trying to keep our communities safe, and I think we can't credit them enough for all the work they do. For us, I think the criminal justice system should also serve as a deterrent. And I think the biggest problem is that is no longer there. Criminals feel like they could, they're usually jail in the morning and they're out on bail by night, and they know that, and there's no consequences for their actions. So when criminals know that the Liberals have created this weak justice system and they could terrorize our communities without any consequences, what happens? Crime goes up. But when you have a tougher legal system where if you do the crime, you do the time, where if you're a repeat violent offender, you don't keep getting released, it would drive people away from the criminal justice system because the opportunity is not there.
0: But where will they do the time? Because here in Saskatchewan, too, I mean, it was just a few years ago, we had one correctional institute that was overflowing so much that inmates were staying on like a gym floor or something, like outside of the correctional institute. So my issue is, as a conservative, I mean, you guys would need a lot of money to actually have these people locked up, to hire more correctional staff, to take care of the staff, create safer circumstances for them, but also just to house all of these people. So what's the plan for that?
7: I think the provinces and the other levels of government will work together in collaboration to make sure we meet those needs. But also, you understand, the system is being blocked by repeat violent offenders. So here's a crazy stat. In Kelowna, the same 13 people were responsible for 1,400 crimes in a single year. Mm-hmm. You take those 13 off the streets, that's 1,400 less, in and outs in prisons. Those are 1,400 less interactions with police. You could free up those resources. So I think, again, when we had safe streets under a previous conservative government, the crime rates went down. There was less pressure on our prisons. There was less pressure on our guards. And we had a system that worked. Again, if you're not deterring people away from crime, you're right, you can't jail our way out of this problem either. But we have to have a system that has capacity to hold those people accountable. And look, it's going to be tough for these criminals. If you're a criminal, you should have tough conditions and places where you may not enjoy it. That's the whole point of prison.
0: So, okay, but previous conservative government too. I mean, when we go back to the mid 2010s, arguably, under the previous conservative government, I was working in a very big Ontario city at the time. A lot of people then were telling me that they didn't feel safe too. So there's a lot of issues that blend between governments. And I know that the Harper government, they brought in mandatory minimums. There was the, consecutive sentencing, and those things were squashed down by higher courts, by the Constitution. So how would you get around those things if the conservatives were given a go at this? How would you get around the constitutional issues that come with, the right to not have severe and unusual or punishment, those sorts of things that previous conservative governments have run into?
7: I just thought right off the bat, yes, there was crime under the Harper government, but if you look at what happened from now until, from then till now, we've seen 116% increase in gun crime. We've seen a 330% increase in extortions. We've seen, 55% increase in violent crime. We've seen a 75% increase in sexual, violence. So, the stats, which are Stats Canada stats, tell the story how bad it's actually been. And when it comes to constitutional, look, we've been very clear that we will not flinch when it comes to public safety. Our number one priority is Canadians. We will use every single tool in the toolbox to protect Canadians. And if that means using the notwithstanding clause when it comes to matters of public safety to protect the most vulnerable in our community, we will use it. Mm-hmm. Because we believe that the victims and Canadians should be the number one priority. And we will work with all levels of government. We will work with the courts. We'll work with our legal experts to make sure we get this right. And we restore safe streets in our country once again. We had them before.
0: There is another law coming into force, I believe, on Saturday.
7: C-16.
0: Yes, Bill C-16. And you guys have been critical of that as well. But that is something that is meant to support victims. There's a particular focus on intimate partner violence, that gender-based violence, homicides would be considered first-degree murder, that there would be more resources available to victims and survivors of this offense. So what issue do you take with that law?
7: Look, I could tell you our party has been a big advocate when it comes to supporting victims of intimate partner violence. My bill was endorsed by many groups like End Violence Everywhere, where victims have been sexually abused by their ex-partners. I was endorsed by Bailey McCourt's family, who lost Bailey to intimate partner violence in Kelowna. So I think, and we had Bailey's Law as a conservative party that we put forward.
0: So what's the issue with this law?
7: With C-16, I think there's one big issue is that they're adding they're taking away the minimum mandatory sentences and giving that power to judges to be discretionary when it comes to when to apply these minimum mandatory sentences, which makes no absolute sense, because a minimum mandatory sentence is not a subjective thing. It's a black and white law. If you do the crime, you have a minimum sentence. But by giving these judges that extra discretion, you, in essence, you lose what a minimum mandatory sentence is. So that's our biggest problem with this bill, is that they're watering this down. They did the same thing with C-5 when they took away these minimum mandatory sentencing, and now they're again taking those powers away. It contradicts what they're trying to do.
0: Wouldn't the Liberals, I imagine that if we had Liberal Justice Minister in here, they would argue that what they're doing with this bill is that they are actually trying to strengthen mandatory minimums, but with a safety valve. The judges can depart from these mandatory minimums only when they're applying where it would be grossly disproportionate, and only to impose a different term of imprisonment. So wouldn't they say that this is the Liberals' attempt to keep mandatory minimums alive while insulating them from the kind of charter challenges that the Conservative government has faced in the past?
7: I think it takes political will, but here's an example from just a court case just a few days ago where a Quebec Supreme Court literally said that a sexual exploitation of children and by all, predators, that a one-year minimum mandatory sentence was too harsh and too cruel. I'm sorry, I don't agree with that. I think that's absolute nonsense. I think if you are exploiting our young children with over 600 images and as kids as young as 3 years old, those scars last with those kids forever. So the judge found that be unconstitutional. That's nonsense. So I think by giving these activist judges that some of them, which they are, that kind of discretion, it defeats the purpose of what minimum mandatory sentencing is. And so you can't say you're doing minimum mandatory sentencing and also having these so-called valves, which are now going to be abused and not help victims. So we're against that.
0: conservative MP and justice critic Arpan Khanna. We are out of runway. I'd love to continue this conversation, but next time we'll continue this conversation. But I want to hear numbers. I want to know how the conservatives are going to be paying for this. More jails, if we're going to need more space, more police to give them more resources, all of this stuff, because I think that the conversation is moving in the right direction. But we need practical solutions.
7: Agreed.
0: Right? All right. Thank you very much for your time. And folks, hold on. We're going to have more coming up on the other side of the break. And you will have a chance to call in with your thoughts on this later with Open Lines here on 980 CGME and 650 CKOM.
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0: Well, I really appreciated that conversation with conservative justice critic Arpan Khanna. And on the surface, I mean, a lot of what the conservatives are saying makes sense. Why are repeat offenders out on bail committing gun crimes? Why is that happening? Why aren't we supporting our victims more? I totally agree. The problem is, when you get into the weeds, what they're actually proposing would actually require a lot of money. We would need to build more jails. We need more police officers. I mean, we need that, all of that anyway. We're over capacity and under resourced all over the place. And so I'd love to have that conversation again, but to actually talk about numbers. My question to you at 1-877-332-8255, you can send me a text message, is, do you feel safe in your community? Why or why not? We'll have more coming up after the break on 980 CGME and 650 CKOM.
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4: 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The Green Zone Game Day. 650 CKOM. 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
23: Good evening. I'm Maria Robinson. Big changes to the province's disaster assistance program. A tree honoring Saskatoon's war dead is being cut down.
24: Something we do with a heavy heart.
23: And a downtown Regina mosque opens its doors, asking for your say on its public call to prayer. The last few months we've gone from flooding to wildfires to tornadoes, and they've left a lot of damage in their wake. But the province just made an announcement that should bring some relief. Changes have been made to the Provincial Disaster Assistance Program to keep up with people's realities. Now individuals will be able to get up to $500,000 from the program to replace whatever was destroyed. That's more than double the old maximum. And that compensation will now be based on how much it'll take to replace something instead of the item's depreciated value. We're now learning just how much some of these storms have cost. The Insurance Bureau of Canada says the severe storms in June in Saskatchewan and Manitoba caused more than $728 million in insured damage. Last month, SGI told us the total cost of the hailstorm that hit Regina last month was expected to exceed $80 million. Four Republicans in Michigan are complaining about Canadian wildfire smoke ruining their summer. They've sent a letter to the Prime Minister demanding immediate action, adding American lungs are paying the price for Canadian inaction. On social media, Republican John James calls it a final warning to Canada, adding sovereignty comes with responsibility. In response, Mark Carney says climate change is the responsibility of everyone. He says Canada is maintaining its climate change efforts on the world scale, while the U.S. is reducing its efforts. Nature is reemerging from the ashes of last year's wildfires. The province says more than 80,000 new trees were planted in Narrow Hills Provincial Park last month. The park has since reopened, with another 1,000 larger trees moved into the fire-impacted campgrounds. One of Saskatoon's historic elm trees has fallen victim to Dutch elm disease. The city says it has no choice but to remove it from the Memorial Avenue of trees at Woodlawn Cemetery. It says if the tree doesn't come down, the disease could spread to other trees if their roots link up. City archivist Jeff O'Brien says the Memorial Avenue of trees honors soldiers who died in the First World War.
25: So if I have a child and he's fallen in France, he's not coming home again. There's nowhere I can go where I can stand and remember my child. These trees gave us a chance to make our mourning personal.
23: The Memorial Avenue of Trees is a national historic site, the last of its kind in Canada. Other memorials using trees in cities like Victoria, Montreal, and Winnipeg have all been cut down. After weeks of debate over a downtown Regina mosque's outdoor call to prayer, mosque leaders are inviting the public inside. The Regina City Jamia Masjid is holding an in-person survey tomorrow, giving those who live and work downtown a chance to help shape the future of the outdoor call to prayer. Our Jacob Bamhauer reports.
26: Allah. We are human beings and we know each other and we have a humanity and we respect each other.
27: That's what mosque director M. Anisur Rahman says is the idea behind the upcoming open house. He says social media comments initially prompted a survey, but now the mosque wants to hear in person from people who live and work downtown.
26: Just to make sure that we know the people around and know each other, and if they have any questions that they want to ask.
27: The open house runs from 9:30 to 12:30 and has been extended to include 3 till 7. In Regina, I'm Jacob Bamhauer.
23: Hey, remember that guy that Regina police had to shoot last week? The guy they say was in a home firing a crossbow and threatening a woman and a boy. They say he pointed that crossbow at two officers who shot him. Well, today we can tell you the 35-year-old survived and is now charged with two counts of assaulting a police officer with a weapon. CERT, the police watchdog, is investigating as usual. About 117 people are losing their jobs at the Big River Sawmill, northwest of Prince Albert. Today, Carrier Forest Products announced it will indefinitely curtail operations, with production ending in October. It blames a combination of weak market conditions, higher cross-border financing costs linked to the falling Canadian dollar, and reduced timber supplies resulting from recent wildfires. But it's not made a decision to permanently close the facility and will continue exploring options to resume operations in the future. He just performed at Country Thunder, and now he's one of the top nominees for the Canadian Country Music Associate Awards. And I don't even want you back, even though you're all I have. Cameron Whitcomb has 7 nods along with Josh Ross. The awards will be handed out at Saskatel Center in Saskatoon on September 19th. The latest local news is as close as your phone. 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

0: In Regina and southern Saskatchewan, tonight partly cloudy and low 15. Tomorrow sunny and high 30. Saturday partly cloudy and high 28. In Saskatoon and central Saskatchewan, tonight a few clouds and low 16. Tomorrow mainly sunny and high 30. Saturday partly cloudy with a 30% chance of showers and high 30. For news anytime, go to cjme.com and ckom.com. 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

0: segment. The first interview of the day, our big talker was with the conservative justice critic Arpan Khanna, talking about some new legislation from the liberals and why, in his opinion, it doesn't go far enough. You will have your opportunity to weigh in on this on the phone lines in our next segment. So keep those texts coming, but also get ready to call into the show. But for now, you're feeling it. I'm feeling it. We are all still feeling the squeeze every time we head to the grocery store. Food prices are up more than 4% year over year. A family of four is on track to spend nearly $1,000 more on groceries this year than last. And now, and this is completely bonkers to me, more Canadians are turning to buy now, pay later programs just to cover the cost of food. Meanwhile, there's a new class action settlement in the works, this time involving beef price fixing. It's a beef, folks, and I can't get enough of saying that. We have a beef on our hands. Dr. Sylvain Charlebois is the senior director of the Agri-Food Analytics Lab at Dalhousie University and one of the country's leading voices on food prices. He joins me now. Sylvain, welcome back to the show.
1: Hey, good morning.
0: Okay, so let's start with this beef. A lot of Canadians just got their piece of the Loblaw bread price fixing scheme lawsuit money. Most people, I think, got around $49, I think it was. Now there's another one, an $8 million beef price fixing settlement. What happened here?
1: Well, I think we're heavily influenced by the United States. Similar cases erupted in the U.S. Some lawyers thought it was a good idea to launch class action lawsuits, but not only that, class action lawsuits in the U.S. were coupled with investigation led by the White House. The White House, they actually went after beef packers. And and last year, GBS, Brazilian-owned GBS, wrote a $57 million check just to basically keep the case out of courts, essentially. And the reason's pretty simple. I mean, these companies like Cargill, for example, they're privately owned companies. They do not want to open up their books, show margins, etc., on for any of their verticals, including cattle and beef. And so I wasn't surprised to see that in the U.S. But here we are in Canada, and lawyers are inspired by what's going on in the U.S. And of course, same reaction. They're trying to keep these cases out of court. Settling for, I believe, $8 million with GPS and National Beef for $500,000. It's not much money when you think about the fact that the average Canadian household will spend about 40% of its food budget on animal proteins at the grocery store. Mm-hmm. So $8 million, I mean, the bread price fixing scandal payment was over $500 million, $500 million. So it's really nothing. But at the same time, honestly, Tamara, I'm not surprised. When you look at beef prices the last several years, a lot of it can be explained, but a lot of it can't. And I do wonder how the oligopoly that we have that includes both GBS from Brazil and Cargill from the United States, how they're inflating prices. And some cuts prices have actually gone way up. Even ground beef is up about 25% year to year, which is really incredible. It's the cheapest bovine protein at the meat counter, so a lot of people are feeling it and do ask questions, including myself. And so when I heard about this class action and being settled out of court, I was absolutely not surprised.
0: What does it say to you, Sylvain Charlebois, the fact that this investigation was led by the White House, that the White House would go after beef packers? What does that say about the conversation between, you know, politics, grocery prices, but also, you know, they want to, like, they're hearing from a lot of beef lobbyists, I'm sure, at the White House.
1: Oh, absolutely. It's the same here. It would be like here in Canada, the Prime Minister's office going after beef packers, which would be unheard of. Can you imagine?
0: Well, but you said we're heavily influenced by the United States. Maybe could you imagine that happening in Canada?
1: But here's the thing, Tamara. I mean, the bread price investigation is still going on after 11 years by the Competition Bureau. where is the bureau? And that's why Canadians are running out of patience, and lawyers know that, and that's why they're going after these companies. So I do question the Competition Bureau's modus operandi. Can they deliver? And I know that they have more power now than just a few years ago. They're afraid of using it, but now they're starting to look into food to better understand food system, which is great. That's what we heard in the spring. But at the same time, I think Canadians rely on the Competition Bureau to actually clean things up. And when they start an investigation, it lasts forever. Mm-hmm. In the United States, within months, even under Joe Biden, by the way, same thing, within 3 months after the investigation was launched, checks were being sent out.
0: Mm. All right. If you're just joining us, I'm Tamara Cherry in for Evan Bray this week, and I'm speaking with Dr. Sylvain Charlebois, who is the Senior Director of Agri-Food Analytics Lab at Dalhousie University. And Sylvain, I want to talk to you about something that really caught our eye. More Canadians are now using buy now, pay later, something that many have used in the past to buy, say, a big screen TV or a forever mattress just to pay for groceries. That is alarming to me. So as the guy who predicted grocery spending would go up to almost $1,000 a year for Canadian households this year, what is your reaction to the fact that there was one poll from a licensed insolvency trustee that showed this year that 22% of Canadians say that they've used buy now, pay later for groceries and household essentials. How do you react to that?
1: Yeah, so I'm not surprised, first of all. Secondly, this is the clear product of a K-shaped economy. And a lot of people listening to us right now, they're not affected by food inflation at all. They go to a grocery store, they buy what they want. They may be a little bit careful because they have a budget, of course, but many Canadians are out there buying what they want. The reality is that a K-shaped economy really erodes the middle class. It separates society into two classes: the wants and the haves and the have-nots, essentially. And so the haves are out there buying the lobster and the beef and all those luxury products, but the have-nots are exposed to the same market conditions. And so when they see beef prices go up and everything going up in price, well, often they just can't keep up and they have to start borrowing. Mm-hmm. So this is only going to continue if our focus is not about

0: that this strategy will actually help the people who are financing their groceries right now, or if you remain as pessimistic as you were back in June?
1: The strategy actually did include some good ideas. The problem we have, Tamara, in Canada versus other countries around the world is that whenever they actually implement a food strategy, it is highly connected with consumption. Consumption domestically and internationally. I see no connection between the two, okay? I see the food guide in Canada. I see trends in Canada. I see consumers looking for different products. I don't see a strategy linking what we need to produce effectively to offer an affordable diet to Canadians. Even the food guide is somewhat disconnected. And so there's a lot of different ideas being thrown at Canadians right now from Agriculture Canada, from Health Canada, from the CFI even. By the end of the day, there's just no coherence.

0: a lot of Canadians have a lot of debt, and so to service the debt, you have to pay interest. And so if interest rates go up, that's bad news for a lot of households. Not as much as a few years ago, because I think a lot of people did learn from the ills of variable rates, mm-hmm. especially when it comes to mortgages. But still, a lot of people out there are vulnerable. But you never know. I actually feel confident about the Middle East. I do think things are much more stable than predicted. Like a few months ago, we were expecting energy costs to be out of whack, our dollar to be tanking as well at the same time. None of these things are happening. So that's helping us at the grocery store. Hmm. And so I'm hoping that for the rest of the summer, things will be okay. But going into the fall, who knows what's going to happen. And so I'm hoping that interest rates will actually stay stable to help as many people as possible.
1: So I've heard a lot of I hope and I think in there. And when we're talking about gas prices and grocery prices, I mean, I spoke with a gas price analyst earlier this week who said to me, you know, it's very difficult to predict what gas will cost when so much of this depends on the whims of the American president. Given how closely gas prices are tied to food prices, I know you said you're hopeful and that you think we're in a good place when it comes to those oil prices. Can you relate to that, to that gas price analyst when it comes to predicting food prices these days?
0: It's a big factor. Absolutely. It's as much of a factor as our currency, to be honest. Some categories are highly affected by higher energy costs, and I'm thinking about frozen produce and of course meat. We need to appreciate that our food supply chain is energy intensive. Mm-hmm. And so when energy costs go up, it's not surprising. And we're seeing right now with produce, we're getting new inflation numbers next week. We're expecting produce to remain a problem because of energy costs, unfortunately. Because a lot of our food comes from far away.
1: Yeah, and I mean, on that note, when it comes to the gas prices, we are often talking in the news about the price at the pump for our personal vehicles, but the diesel prices have been very high lately, and that is really what we rely on to move all that food around, right?
0: Exactly. No break there. And it's a bit surprising, to be honest. But here's the thing, Tamara, about transportation. When a trucking company bids on a job, they will always highball the price of gas, the price of diesel. Mm-hmm. Because when things get volatile, they don't want to lose money carrying carrots or tomatoes or whatever they're carrying. So they will always eyeball the cost of energy. So whenever things are volatile, and they've been volatile since February 28th with the invasion of Iran, I would say that has cost a lot of money to a lot of people, to everyone really at the grocery store, unfortunately.
1: Yeah. All right. One piece of advice, Sylvain, if you could give Canadians just one piece of advice, or our Saskatchewan audience in particular right now, to lower their grocery bill, what would it be?
0: Honestly, I think it's to look around, and frankly, I'm not even sure if shoppers in Saskatchewan need my advice, because I do think that most people, and I've been to Saskatchewan and I'm back later this fall, I feel that people are much more strategic about grocery shopping. They actually know how much they should be paying for whatever products they're looking for. And if you know that before even walking out of your home, you're in good shape, and just continue on that path.
1: Yes, I'm always making lists. My husband and I have a shared grocery list that we can both see on our phones. And when he's going out, so that when we're going to whatever store, this store, that store, we can just bring up that list. And I always make a note, like, buy this, but only if it is below this price. Otherwise, because some things, you know, sometimes those cherries, very expensive, but sometimes if there's a good deal, then I want the cherries. Anyway, Sylvain Charlebois, it's been a pleasure as always. Thank you so much for taking the time.
0: Enjoy the rest of the summer.
1: Thanks, you too. All right, that was Dr. Sylvain Charlebois, Senior Director of the Agri-Food Analytics Lab at Dalhousie University and a visiting scholar in food distribution and policy at McGill University. 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We are going to be going to open lines soon. I want you to keep sending your text messages in at 1-877-332-825.

0: If I maybe you have something to say about what you just heard about grocery prices, I'd love to hear what your tips and tricks are, because Sylvain said that from his reads, Saskatchewanians are doing very well. So I'd love to hear your tips and tricks. And then just bouncing off my conversation with the Conservative Justice Minister, I'm wondering, do you feel safe in your community? And what makes you feel that way? And if you don't feel safe, what would make you feel safe? I'm Tamara Cherry. 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
13: How do you like me? say, it was a breath of fresh air to hear Sylvain Charlebois speaking in that last segment with a note of optimism. You know, he said he's happy about what oil prices are doing right now. He seemed hopeful going into the fall that oil prices won't fluctuate too much, bringing up our price of groceries. But at the same time, I mean, I'm just thinking about a conversation I had with one of my kids in our car yesterday. We were driving home from the grocery store where he was remarking on how expensive some things are. And he said, I'm not going to be able to afford anything as an adult. I won't be able to buy any of these things. And I said, well, what makes you say that? He's like, because they just keep getting more and more expensive. And me trying to shield my kids from negative news in the world as much as I can at this stage in their lives, I said, well, yeah, prices go up. That's a normal thing. So something that would have cost, say, $100, however many decades ago, might cost $500 now. And that's normal because that's inflation. The price of things goes up, but employers are expected to keep up with the costs that are associated with inflation. Wages are supposed to go up with inflation. So yes, things will be more expensive in 20 years from now when you're into your career, but your wages are also going to be higher than people today. But at the back of my head, I'm thinking, God, I hope I'm right. I hope I'm right. And that is a lot of what parents and grandparents are thinking about today is, you know, what are these prices going to mean for our kids and our grandkids, our great grandkids? It's scary to think about those times when we're living in times of such volatility. But anyway, lots of text messages coming in. We are going into open lines at 1-877-332-8255 coming up on the other side of the break. You can talk to me about grocery prices. I'd love to hear your tips and tricks for keeping your grocery bill down. Or maybe you'd like to weigh in, as many of you on the text board have been, on my conversation with the conservative justice critic during the Big Talker today. The conservatives have a lot of great slogans, a lot of great plans. They seem very agreeable, but my question is, how will they pay for it? I'm Tamara Cherry, and you're listening to 650 CKOM and 980 CJME.
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14: Good evening. I'm Lisa Schick. Some big changes are on the way to the help Saskatchewan people can get after a disaster. The provincial government announced today it's upping some of the coverage around the Provincial Disaster Assistance Program. They include doubling the maximum assistance for individuals, and the max assistance for businesses is six times higher. It comes as the Insurance Bureau of Canada says the severe storms in June in Saskatchewan and Manitoba caused more than $728 million in insured damage. Well, the public is being invited into the downtown Regina Mosque. It's holding an in-person survey to give those who live and work downtown a chance to help shape the future of the outdoor call to prayer. Saskatoon is losing one of its historic elm trees thanks to Dutch elm disease. The city says it has no choice but to remove the tree from the Memorial Avenue of Trees at Woodlawn Cemetery. Well, a hot one coming up here in Regina and southern Saskatchewan. Partly cloudy tonight and 15 degrees. Sunny and all the way up to 30 tomorrow. Then cloudy and 28 on Saturday. Sunny and 30 on Sunday. In Saskatoon and central Saskatchewan, partly cloudy and 16 degrees tonight. Sunny and 30 tomorrow. Then cloudy and 30 on Saturday. Cloudy and 26 on Sunday. 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I'm Lisa Schick.
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22: A recent survey for Royal LePage says half the people living in Canada's three major cities would consider moving to a center with more affordable housing if they could secure a job. And the survey ranked Regina as the most affordable capital city in the country, and overall, number five. I'm Paul Martin.
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0: Yes, folks, I would love to hear from you today with whatever is on your mind. 1-877-332-8255 is the number. I've been getting a lot of text messages on both of our interviews that we've done so far today. The first was with the federal justice minister, Arpan Khanna, who I'll play a clip from him in a minute, but he was talking about, as you might, one might assume, the conservatives' critics of the federal liberal government's crime legislation that rolled out yesterday. That legislation, according to the liberals, is supposed to create tougher bail restrictions for violent criminals. It is also supposed to get tougher on sentencing, but the conservatives say that it doesn't go far enough. So we can get into that. Lots of text messages coming in there. I was also speaking with Dr. Sylvain Charlebois about the price of groceries. And one alarming stat that I put in front of Sylvain was the fact that there was a survey done earlier this year that showed, and this was done by a licensed insolvency trustee, showing that about 22% of Canadians surveyed said that they have used buy now, pay later for groceries and household essentials. So for me, that was alarming. The fact that people would turn to something that maybe in the past they've used to buy a big screen TV or, you know, a 30-year mattress or whatever it is, that they're now using that to cover groceries, which they have to buy every week, every month, every few days in our household, it seems. And I had a text message come in from Tim in Saskatoon asking whether that poll included credit card purchases as buy now, pay later. Tim writing, many people, including my wife and I, do it to collect additional points. Then we pay it at the end of the month. If they did, the statistics are meaningless. Tim, I'm in the same boat as you. I had the same question. We use credit cards for our groceries simply so that we can get all sorts of points because we are spending so much on groceries. We want to be able to collect those points and get some cash back. And the answer is no, they did not include credit cards. It was a Spurgle report, and it explicitly treats buy now, pay later and credit cards as separate categories. So they even had a side-by-side comparison table distinguishing the two. Their definition of buy now, pay later is specifically short-term installment financing, where you split a purchase into smaller payments over time through services like Klarna, Afterpay, and similar apps to those. So the 22% figure is people who are using installment plans specifically for groceries and household essentials. That's the alarming part. One caveat, though, is the sample size, which I just dug into in this survey. It's a pretty small sample size, 269 respondents in one survey, 210 in another. And, you know, Spurgle, it's a licensed insolvency trustee. It's not a polling firm. And so these are self-selected survey respondents, likely people, maybe perhaps people, I should say, already thinking about debt. So that is something to consider when thinking of that. But still, 22%, anybody paying for groceries, buy now, pay later. Maybe you're one of them. You want to give us a call. Tell us about it. It's alarming. 1-877-332-8255. Heading now to the phone lines. We've got a few callers being very patient with me here. Taylor in Saskatoon, thank you for your patience. What's on your mind today?
1: Well, I think it's easy for people to go and say that the groceries are flying the cost when they're making above $30 an hour. You were talking about minimum wage yesterday. I mean, you tell me, anybody calling telling you otherwise is delusional. You can't afford to go buy a steak at a grocery store for $16 an hour. So anybody who thinks minimum wage doesn't need to be increased, well, they're obviously doing okay financially. Mm. I mean, let's look at the facts. How much is, you were just talking about, how much is cherries at a grocery store? How much is steak? I mean, that's what, I have to work, what, 4 hours? You know what I mean? On a minimum wage to make that? Like, that's ridiculous. I mean, I'm just saying, like, it's easy enough for people to call in and say that, but that they're not the ones in our shoes right now that are making this wage.
0: Yeah, absolutely. Taylor in Saskatoon, thank you so much for your call. A bit tough to hear some of what you were saying, Taylor, but I mean, I can't imagine people making the argument that a raise in minimum wage to what it will be going up to. I mean, we have, I think it's a 35-cent hike that we're going to be seeing in the fall. And I can't imagine anybody thinking that the current minimum wage of $15.35 per hour or the increased wage of $15.70 per hour would allow people to buy those luxury items like steak. I mean, even as Sylvain Charlebois was saying, the price of ground beef, which used to be a lot more affordable, is up, I think he said, 20%. So much has become unaffordable. All right, heading to Les in Corning. Les, thanks for calling. What's on your mind?
2: Good morning, Tamara.
0: Good morning.
2: I was thinking afterwards, you know, we send, Canada does, to, about 20 million to Africa for gender equality, about 30 million to Guatemala for helmets for their football team. You know, the waste we spend, and why aren't we turning around and, dumping that money into correction officers, buildings, jails? But the Liberals don't want that. Look at the IRGC. They're inviting them in, and we don't even know where they are, not even the Liberals. And how many correction officers and buildings, jails, has the Liberals built in 10, 11, however many years they've been in, to show that they're even trying on safety? I know in our community there isn't a household around here that there isn't some sort of a means of protection right at their fingertips or their doorstep.
0: All right, Lesson Corning. Yeah, I hear you on all of those. And that's something I wanted to hear from Arpan Khanna as well. And I'll thank you for your call, Les. I asked that to him. And maybe I'll play a quick clip from him right now, because I said there's a lot of listeners who are going to agree with what you are saying. You know, they want tough on crime. They want violent criminals kept behind bars. But you know, jails across the country, and we've seen this in Saskatchewan, and prisons are overcrowded. Where are we going to put these people? How would we pay for this stuff? And this is what Mr. Khanna said.
3: Provinces and the other levels of government will work together in collaboration to make sure we meet those needs. But also, you understand, the system is being blocked by repeat violent offenders. So here's a crazy stat. In Kelowna, the same 13 people were responsible for 1,400 crimes in a single year. Mm-hmm. You take those 13 off the streets, that's 1,400 less in and outs in prisons. Those are 1,400 less interactions with police. You could free up those resources. So I think, again, when we had safe streets under a previous conservative government, the crime rates went down. There was less pressure on our prisons. There was less pressure on our guards. And we had a system that worked. Again, if you're not deterring people away from crime, you're right. You can't jail our way out of this problem either. But we have to have a system that has capacity to hold those people accountable. And look, it's going to be tough for these criminals. If you're a criminal, you should have tough conditions and places where you may not enjoy it. That's the whole point of prison.
0: So that was interesting for me, asking the federal justice critic how the Conservative Party would pay for housing more criminals if people are denied bail, all of that stuff. And you might not have caught it because he said it very quickly, but at the very beginning of that clip, the justice critic said, well, we would work with other levels of government to make sure that happens. Well, I don't know what the Saskatchewan government would say or municipal governments would say, but they would probably say in paying for that is we would work with the federal government to make that happen. So I don't know if that was really an answer. I'm going to go back to the phone lines. Lorraine, I don't know where you're calling from, but Lorraine, what's on your mind today?
4: Well, I'm from Saskatoon. I would like to respond to what the minister just said. That one of the reasons that our jails, are overcrowded is we have a lot of immigrants that have come to this country that should not have come because they had criminal behaviors in their own country and they should have never been allowed in Canada. And now we're taking care of them in our jails. If we emptied them out, we'd have room for the criminals, for our own criminals in jail. Just saying about that.
0: I don't know that the statistics would necessarily reflect that, Lorraine, and I only push back because when we look at overrepresentation of different populations in our jail system across this country, it's people who have been in Canada their entire lives, for the most part, and there's a lot of root issues that are attached to that. I hear you, though. I absolutely hear you. What did you think of his response though, on working with other levels of government to pay for an expansion of jails and whatnot?
4: Well, I think it's necessary. I think it's necessary, but I do think that there are some that shouldn't even be there. Like I just said, some of those I do believe. I worked in corrections before, and I know that there are some in there that when they get out, they're getting deported to their own country. Why aren't they getting deported to their own country when they get charged, and let them take care of them and support them instead of us?
0: All right. Lorraine in Saskatoon, okay. Thank you. Thank you for your time, and thanks for your service. That's a tough job working in corrections. All right, you guys, the open phones continue after the break. 1-877-332-8255. Still lots of text messages coming in, calls coming in. Keep them coming. 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

0: Welcome back to the Evan Gray Show. It is open lines here on 980 CJME and 650 CKOM. I'd love to hear from you with whatever is on your mind today. 1-877-332-8255 is the number to call. If you prefer to text, you can, but I love to hear your voice. I'll get to some of the text messages that have been coming in a minute. But first, we've got a couple people waiting on the line. Dick, you're on the road. Whereabouts are you?
1: Well, we're around Radisson here right now. And just for regarding the SASC alerts warning system here.
0: Yep, the SASC alerts warning system. Yeah, what are your thoughts on that?
1: Well, my thoughts are I've been in the area where we've had 3 tornado sightings within a week, and very poor system. And then on the SASC alerts one, you get a little window that pops up. You want to continue receiving these messages. Mm-hmm. So you swipe up to get a yes or no, and when you let go of the window, it drops down and you can't pick yes or no.
0: Mm.
1: It's a very poor app.
0: Yeah,
1: if Mr. Pritchard was doing a proper job, he'd have some of this stuff straightened around here, and I think he's got to go back to his policing probably instead of forest fire management.
0: All right, Dick, thank you for calling, and safe travels on the road. You know, I was sharing a story earlier in the week about the weekend where we have companies staying from out of town, in fact, out of country. They had flown in from South America, spent a couple weeks in Toronto, and then arrived in Saskatchewan on Friday. And on one of those nights over the weekend, I walked into the house. We were all hanging out in the backyard, and one of their phones, one of these South American ladies, her phone was giving a tornado alert. And my phone wasn't going off. My husband's phone wasn't going off. I texted our neighbor group. Nobody else had gotten an alert. None of my family in the city had gotten an alert. And it was just one of those glitchy things. And I mean, that is the reason that people are going to start tuning out to these emergency alerts if they're not relevant. We need them to be, I think, more specific, obviously accurate. But if we're getting a tornado alert, I would love to see it's in this city or in this town or along this stretch of roadway. That would be great if they can get that worked out for sure. If you've got a call, if you've got something on your mind, you can give me a call, 1-877-332-8255. Lots of text messages coming in on a couple of issues in particular we've been talking about. First, in regards to my conversation with the Conservative Justice Minister, Arpan Khanna, this morning. Mr. Khanna was in Regina for a town hall meeting last night called Stop the Crime. These are conversations that the Conservative Party has been having right across the country. And Ryan in Glen Ewan writing in, if half the officers, correction staff, justice staff, etc., could be freed up from arresting repeat offenders, they would be better staffed and suited to deal with extra people in jail. Stop comparing 15 years ago to today's problem. It's radically higher under this current Liberal and former Liberal governments. All right, thank you, Ryan, for that text message. Sean in Weyburn writing in, although some laws need to change, i.e. mandatory minimums for gun crimes need to return, the problem is that the judges are too lenient in applying the sentences. The Trudeau Liberals appointed 800 judges since 2015. Joanne in Regina texting in a very common sentiment on the text board today, saying we pay for the jails, etc., by stopping to give money to every Tom, Dick and Harry in the world. First priority should be Canadians. It's our money and should be there to provide for our needs. And Cameron in Regina texting in response to my question about do you feel safe in your community? Why or why not? And Cameron's writing, I personally feel safe in my community, but I am 6'4", 230 pounds, and have plenty of organized fighting experience. It is my wife and 8-year-old son that I worry about. We have simply stopped going downtown. The streets are full of homeless addicts who often act aggressively. We need more facilities for them, but we also need far stricter policing and courts. A lot of text messages coming in talking about the need for more support for our police officers. Tom in Saskatoon writing, just as with all inflation drives increase in wages, increased crime causes increased costs in enforcement. This all being true, if you can act to reduce crime, you negate or reduce the costs associated with enforcement. Thus, removing the 1% of criminals that cause the majority of crimes dramatically reduces the load and cost for enforcement. The 1,400 crimes example committed by only a few is a perfect example. And that was an example that the federal justice critic used out of Kelowna, where he was saying that a very small number of people were committing 1,400 crimes in that city, for example. All right, coming up after the break, and I'm going to get more to some of your text messages a little bit later in the show. I know lots of people texting in about grocery prices as well, but we are going to switch the tone for a bit to geopolitics, because there has been so much going on in the world that is very relevant to what is happening here in our country and in our province. So we are going to be speaking with George Takash, geopolitics expert, on the other side of the break. 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
14: Good evening, I'm Maria Robinson. Big changes to the province's disaster assistance program. A tree honoring Saskatoon's war dead is being cut down.
15: Something we do with a heavy heart.
14: And a downtown Regina mosque opens its doors, asking for your say on its public call to prayer. The last few months we've gone from flooding to wildfires to tornadoes, and they've left a lot of damage in their wake. But the province just made an announcement that should bring some relief. Changes have been made to the Provincial Disaster Assistance Program to keep up with people's realities. Now individuals will be able to get up to $500,000 from the program to replace whatever was destroyed. That's more than double the old maximum. And that compensation will now be based on how much it'll take to replace something instead of the item's depreciated value. We're now learning just how much some of these storms have cost. The Insurance Bureau of Canada says the severe storms in June in Saskatchewan and Manitoba caused more than $728 million in insured damage. Last month, SGI told us the total cost of the hailstorm that hit Regina last month was expected to exceed $80 million. Four Republicans in Michigan are complaining about Canadian wildfire smoke ruining their summer. They've sent a letter to the Prime Minister demanding immediate action, adding American lungs are paying the price for Canadian inaction. On social media, Republican John James calls it a final warning to Canada, adding sovereignty comes with responsibility. In response, Mark Carney says climate change is the responsibility of everyone. He says Canada is maintaining its climate change efforts on the world scale, while the U.S. is reducing its efforts. Nature is reemerging from the ashes of last year's wildfires. The province says more than 80,000 new trees were planted in Narrow Hills Provincial Park last month. The park has since reopened, with another 1,000 larger trees moved into the fire-impacted campgrounds. One of Saskatoon's historic elm trees has fallen victim to Dutch elm disease. The city says it has no choice but to remove it from the Memorial Avenue of trees at Woodlawn Cemetery. It says if the tree doesn't come down, the disease could spread to other trees if their roots link up. City archivist Jeff O'Brien says the Memorial Avenue of trees honors soldiers who died in the First World War.
12: So if I have a child and he's fallen in France, he's not coming home again. There's nowhere I can go or I can stand and remember my child. These trees gave us a chance to make our mourning personal.
14: The Memorial Avenue of Trees is a national historic site, the last of its kind in Canada. Other memorials using trees in cities like Victoria, Montreal, and Winnipeg have all been cut down. After weeks of debate over a downtown Regina mosque's outdoor call to prayer, mosque leaders are inviting the public inside. The Regina City Jamia Masjid is holding an in-person survey tomorrow, giving those who live and work downtown a chance to help shape the future of the outdoor call to prayer. Our Jacob Bamhauer reports.
15: Allah. We are human beings and we know each other and we have a humanity and we respect each other.
16: That's what mosque director M. Anisur Rahman says is the idea behind the upcoming open house. He says social media comments initially prompted a survey, but now the mosque wants to hear in person from people who live and work downtown.
15: Just to make sure that we know the people around and know each other, and if they have any questions that they want to ask.
16: The open house runs from 9:30 to 12:30 and has been extended to include 3 till 7. In Regina, I'm Jacob Bamhauer.
14: Hey, remember that guy that Regina police had to shoot last week? The guy they say was in a home firing a crossbow and threatening a woman and a boy. They say he pointed that crossbow at two officers who shot him. Well, today we can tell you the 35-year-old survived and is now charged with two counts of assaulting a police officer with a weapon. CERT, the police watchdog, is investigating as usual. About 117 people are losing their jobs at the Big River Sawmill, northwest of Prince Albert. Today, Carrier Forest Products announced it will indefinitely curtail operations, with production ending in October. It blames a combination of weak market conditions, higher cross-border financing costs linked to the falling Canadian dollar, and reduced timber supplies resulting from recent wildfires. But it's not made a decision to permanently close the facility and will continue exploring options to resume operations in the future. He just performed at Country Thunder, and now he's one of the top nominees for the Canadian Country Music Associate Awards. And I don't even want you back, even though you're wrong. Cameron Whitcomb has seven nods along with Josh Ross. The awards will be handed out at Saskatel Center in Saskatoon on September 19th. The latest local news is as close as your phone. Check out cjme.com and ckom.com, Saskatchewan's homepages, for news.

0: In Regina and southern Saskatchewan, tonight partly cloudy and low 15. Tomorrow sunny and high 30. Saturday partly cloudy and high 28. In Saskatoon and central Saskatchewan, tonight a few clouds and low 16. Tomorrow mainly sunny and high 30. Saturday partly cloudy with a 30% chance of showers and high 30. 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
2: Breaking news happening right now. Prime Minister Mark Carney is announcing an investment of $2 billion for 190 armored combat support vehicles. Today in London, Ontario, announcing a new strategic partnership with General Dynamics Land Systems Canada that will allow them to build and deliver 190 additional armored combat support vehicles, expanding Canada's fleet from 360 to 550 vehicles. This, of course, all a part of the Carney government's push to reach NATO's 2% defense spending target. That spending target is going up, I will say, and we're going to get to that in a second. But a lot happening in geopolitics these days.
3: China's a good friend of Solomon Islands, but this is not something a friend does. This is not not good in our region.
4: We are living in a region that is proudly nuclear-free and has a history here. But also, we don't want to see increasing militarization in our region.
5: The government is concerned about the current missile launch from the viewpoint of the security of Japan and the region.
6: The theaters are getting more and more intertwined, connected. What happens in the Pacific is relevant to what is happening in the transatlantic.
2: Well, that's widespread outrage in recent days after China's test launch of a nuclear-capable intercontinental ballistic missile. Those clips courtesy of ABC News in Australia, including the voices of the prime ministers of Solomon Islands and New Zealand, the chief cabinet secretary of Japan, and the NATO secretary general. We have witnessed a remarkable few weeks in geopolitics, a remarkable few years, really. I think my next guest would agree. On the same day, July 6th, that China test-fired a submarine-launched ballistic missile into the Pacific, their first time doing that ever, Canada announced the largest defense procurement in our history, up to 12 new submarines. Meanwhile, the Iran ceasefire has collapsed, Ukraine grinds on, and NATO just wrapped a summit where allies agreed to spend 5% of GDP on defense by 2035. George Takash is a Canadian lawyer and the author of some very timely books, Cold War 2.0, Artificial Intelligence in the New Battle Between China, Russia, and America, and more recently, Inspired by Taiwan, Why Supporting Taiwan Matters for Global Democracy. George, welcome back to the show.
7: Hey, Tamara. Great to be here.
2: All right. Let's start with July 6th, George. China fires a submarine-launched nuclear-capable missile 7,000 kilometers across the Pacific. And on the same day, Canada announces it's buying up to 12 submarines from Germany. Coincidence, or is the world telling us something, George?
7: Well, the missile launch by China is very interesting because they have done this before. All the big powers who have ballistic missiles, of course, test those missiles to make sure they work. But it's interesting, the previous test that they did was their land-based missile, and they fired it from China, over China, it landed in China, and in the scheme of things, it wasn't a big deal. Now, they could have launched this submarine one. So this was a test to see if they could do the same thing, launch a ballistic missile from a submarine. So I get it. They have to test. But they could have done the test just off the coast of China and then have the missile fly over China, land in China, you know, usual routine. Instead, they were very aggressive and very provocative. And your clip with the Solomon Islands leader and so on and the Australian leader are absolutely justified. And there's a protocol when you do these submarine tests. There's a protocol to follow, and again, China ignored that. So yes, the world is getting more dangerous because of China, because of Russia in particular. And to your point about Canada's coincidental announcement of the submarine purchase, I don't think it was made that day because of the Chinese test, but it was absolutely made because of the general armament race that China, you know, it's on track to really ramp up its navy, its military generally. And so good on Carney to finally realize that, yeah, Canada has to do its part. And let me just finish. It gives me no pleasure that Canada is going to spend all this money, because with maintenance and so on, it'll be $100 billion over the life of the deal. It gives me no pleasure because that's money not spent on education and healthcare and pensions and so on, but it's kind of not our fault, right? Mm-hmm. It's these other countries that are driving us to take care of our own national security.
2: I want to dig into the subs more in a minute, but if we could stick with the China test launch for just one more moment. China gave the U.S. and Japan a few hours' notice, Australia about a day. The missile landed, as you said, in the South Pacific nuclear-free zone. Not over China, but New Zealand called it unwelcome and unwelcome and concerning. What was, do you think, China saying with this missile test?
7: So just to be clear, and again, let's be reasonable, it was fired from a nuclear-powered submarine, and the missile itself could carry a nuclear weapon, but for the test, it did not have, obviously, a nuclear weapon. Mm-hmm. So strictly speaking, it's not the worst that could have happened. But the message to your narrow question is China is telling the world that that part of the Pacific, just like the South China Sea and just like Taiwan, China is saying very clearly, this is our territory, and America and Europe and Canada, you stay out of it. And the other message, you know, the correlated message to Australia, New Zealand, and Japan, and South Korea, and Taiwan, and the Philippines, is there's a new boss in this region, and we're the boss. And if you're seeing what actually is going on in the Strait of Hormuz, in the Iran situation, part of it comes down to money. So, for instance, the Taiwan Strait, which is the 160-kilometer waterway between China and Taiwan, which carries about 50% of the world's maritime cargo. If Iran and the U.S. get their way of starting to charge for ships passing through the Strait of Hormuz, well, guess what? China's going to start charging for that traffic going through the Taiwan Strait. So that means that what, you know, Canadian consumers in Regina and Saskatoon, what they pay for anything that comes out of the Pacific countries and Asia and so on, the prices are going to go up because there's a new sheriff in town. And in this case, China wants to be that sheriff for that region.
2: If you're just joining us, I'm Tamara Cherry in for Evan Bray, and I'm speaking with George Takash, lawyer, author, geopolitics extraordinaire. George, you just mentioned if Iran and the U.S. get their way about charging to go through the strait. I mean, U.S. President Donald Trump said earlier this week that he would impose a 20% fee for anything going through the Strait of Hormuz, but then he flip-flopped on that. And so he appears to have not gotten his way. Does that give you hope does that in turn weaken the powers of China to do the same?
7: Well, it's interesting. Just on the narrow point about Trump flip-flopping, I'm actually surprised he only flip-flop once on that. He is very mercurial. He's unpredictable. Just as an aside, I do not envy Mark Carney's job in trying to negotiate a deal with this man. It's just really, really hard. So to draw a lesson from that narrow flip-flop, I think is premature. The bigger lesson, frankly, tomorrow from the Iran war, this silly war that Trump started and for no good reason, and now he's frankly in a quagmire, is he is expending literally hundreds and hundreds of missiles, particularly the Tomahawk missile and the Patriot missile, and these are in short supply. And they're starting to siphon off those weapons from Asia, sending them into the Middle East. So is China happy about Trump being stuck in the mud in Iran? They are delighted. Mm. And, you know, the first rule when you see someone digging a hole for themselves is you just let them keep digging a hole. So, yeah, no, China comes out net positive on the Iran war.
2: Okay, so I want to keep then with the Middle East and also bring in Eastern Europe into this, George. One of my guests earlier this week pointed out that what we see happening in Iran is inextricably linked to what we see in Russia, no doubt referring to the Iranian drone supply chain to Russia. The U.S.-Iran ceasefire just collapsed. The oil price volatility that comes from what is happening in the Strait of Hormuz will also affect Russia's oil revenues and really, I mean, the economic stamina of both sides in Ukraine. And finally, something else we've all heard about this week, a significant hawk on Iran and Russia's war in Ukraine. U.S. Senator Lindsey Graham died suddenly this past weekend. How do you see all of these events converging

0: of Donald J. Trump. And that has happened, obviously, because he could have solved and settled the war in Ukraine, maybe not in 24 hours, but in 3-4 months. Instead, he spent most of 2025 cozying up to Vladimir Putin. So Vladimir Putin feels, oh, well, you know, no reason for me to hurry up and you know, resolve this conflict. And then more recently, he starts the war. Trump starts the war in Iran and pokes the bear. And now he's in a worse position than he was previously. The only thing that Trump has done smart about Iran is not send thousands and thousands of young American soldiers to their death by sending in ground troops. He's got them there. He could have. And my sources tell me he was dissuaded at the last minute. That would have been an absolute disaster. But he's still at it with, you know, his Air Force and his Navy. And, you know, Iran is now, feeling like, hey, we've got some cards to play. Mm-hmm. And so he's in a real... Now, the good news, back to Ukraine, is that the technology war, at least for the time being, is somewhat being won by Ukraine. And they've managed to hold back Russia from further gains on the ground by using primarily drones, but also missiles, and now the deep strikes into Russia. Mm-hmm. So I'm actually somewhat hopeful that in the next, you know, 6-7 months, Putin will finally come to his senses and say, look, this is really, really hard to take on Ukraine. Maybe I should do a peace deal.
1: Wow. Who could have imagined we'd be saying that when those tanks were rolling in to Ukraine and everybody was saying, I give them 2 or 3 days and Ukraine is going to be part of Russia. Okay, you've given us a great global look of what's going on in the world. I want to go to a quick break. And afterwards, we're going to bring it back to Canada and Saskatchewan in particular to talk more about what's happening here and why this and how this impacts us all. George Takash is my guest, and I'm Tamara Cherry in for Evan Bray. 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
5: No shortage of warfare to discuss on the show these days. We headed into the break with a pretty broad conversation about all sorts of geopolitical things going on. China test launching into the Pacific Ocean, the Iran-US ceasefire collapsing, the Ukraine war dragging on, but perhaps with some hope on the horizon. And we're having this discussion, of course, with geopolitics extraordinaire George Takacs, who spent his very long and storied career as a lawyer and is now writing a number of very timely and fascinating books about all of these issues. Cold War 2.0 is one of them we mentioned just before the break. He also more recently wrote Inspired by Taiwan, Why Supporting Taiwan Matters for Global Democracy. And George, I wonder if we can now zoom in to Canada, but also to Saskatchewan. You know, like, we had this announcement earlier this month about all of these subs that Canada's going to be buying. We also have breaking news just over this last hour of Canada buying nearly $2 billion in armored vehicles from a U.S. defense contractor. I mean, speak directly to our landlocked listeners here in Saskatchewan. Why does this matter to us here?
6: Yeah, so just drilling down to Saskatchewan specifically, you know, whether it's natural resources under the ground and some of the, you know, massive fertilizer deposits and nutrient and so on, or whether it's canola, the stuff grown on top, or some of the oil and gas on the western side of Saskatchewan. You know, we are always looking for foreign markets for those products, and we've done very well when we can get those markets are, you know, buying our products. But in today's world, it's just a more muscular place, sadly, as I mentioned at the top of the show. And so to break into markets increasingly, you have to show some credibility. You have to show some street cred, as it were. And in the last 20, 25, 30 years, we've led our military literally atrophy away, and nobody was taking us seriously over the last 5 or 6 years. And so now with Carney, you know, starting to spend and starting to rebuild the military, that will absolutely help us in negotiations on whether it's canola sales. If you notice, you know, Carney went to China and got canola sales kind of going again, and that's very good. But I got to tell you, one of the things we did about 2 months ago is we sent a Canadian warship through the Taiwan Strait, the one I mentioned before the break. And, you know, China did not go crazy on us because they're starting to respect us again. So I don't want us to be a warmonger by any stretch, but it's a little bit like the old hockey analogy. And I'll just end on this. So I'm a long-suffering Leafs fan. And, you know, when we don't make the playoffs or we're out after, you know, the first series, we often say in Toronto, oh, we don't have enough grit on our team. We don't have the guys who are willing to grind and fight for the puck and so on. And in geopolitical terms, I hope I'm not stretching the analogy, but that's what rearming your military means, is that people will take you seriously, and we're going to go further in the Stanley Cup of geopolitics.
5: We no longer have the U.S. goon to send on the ice to, we need our own goons, and that's coming in the forms of subs. That is so fascinating, George, the idea of all of this defense spending, not just about defense, that's how I've been looking at it, but as a proactive economic move to just give us some of that street credit, as you said. George Takash, I encourage our listeners to look up all of your books, and I'm sure we'll have you back again. Always fascinating conversations. I appreciate your time, George. Have a good one.
6: Sounds good. Thanks. Cheers.
5: Thank you. All right. On the other side of the break, we are talking help for seniors and long-term care problems in this province. 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
12: Good evening. I'm Lisa Shipp. Some big changes are on the way to the help Saskatchewan people can get after a disaster. The provincial government announced today it's upping some of the coverage around the provincial disaster assistance program. They include doubling the maximum assistance for individuals, and the max assistance for businesses is 6 times higher. It comes as the Insurance Bureau of Canada says the severe storms in June in Saskatchewan and Manitoba caused more than $728 million in insured damage. Well, the public is being invited into the downtown Regina Mosque. It's holding an in-person survey to give those who live and work downtown a chance to help shape the future of the outdoor call to prayer. Saskatoon is losing one of its historic elm trees thanks to Dutch elm disease. The city says it has no choice but to remove the tree from the Memorial Avenue of Trees at Woodlawn Cemetery. Well, a hot one coming up here in Regina and southern Saskatchewan. Partly cloudy tonight and 15 degrees. Sunny and all the way up to 30 tomorrow. Then cloudy and 28 on Saturday. Sunny and 30 on Sunday. In Saskatoon and central Saskatchewan, partly cloudy and 16 degrees tonight. Sunny and 30 tomorrow. Then cloudy and 30 on Saturday. Cloudy and 26 on Sunday. 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
17: Hey, it's Evan Bray. Quick story for you. A few years ago, I was down in Phoenix. I was driving around looking for just a quick bite to eat, and I found this little out-of-the-way sub place. It was pretty neat in there. The walls covered in firefighter stuff. I even got a friendly 1012 when I opened the door, which is apparently code for a welcome call. Well, knowing my past in emergency services, you can see why I smiled, but I was not prepared for how good my sub was. Oh my gosh. I ordered the engineer, turkey, provolone cheese, savory little mushrooms, and while the bun was toasted, the fixins were steamed. This is a sandwich so good, I can't describe it. 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Absolutely. I'm talking about Firehouse Subs. I eat them. I love them. They're delicious and unique, and I want you to love them too. I'm Evan Bray. Once you try Firehouse, no other sandwich will do.
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5: Welcome back to the show. I am Tamara Cherry filling in for Evan Bray this week. Last week on the show, Evan had a conversation about concerns over the number of long-term care beds available in Saskatchewan, and it clearly struck a nerve with listeners. Lots of you texting and calling in on that topic, and you'll have an opportunity to do so again today. But on our Facebook page in particular, it generated almost 200 comments with many people sharing deeply personal stories about trying to navigate the system for aging parents, for spouses, for family members living with disabilities, and loved ones whose care needs have grown beyond what families can manage on their own. One of the people who reached out was Joanne Brooks. She knows these challenges from both a personal and professional perspective. She is the founder and lead care specialist at Be Home Companion Care, a Saskatoon area business that provides non-medical in-home support designed to help seniors and other vulnerable individuals remain independent and at home for as long as possible. Her work includes everything from transportation and meal preparation to companionship, errands, and day-to-day support tailored to each client's needs. And we all know how much those needs can vary from person to person. So as Saskatchewan's population ages and demand for care continues to grow, many families are asking what options exist between living completely independently and moving into a care facility. Joining me now to walk us through some of that in her own perspective from her lived experience is Joanne Brooks, owner of Be Home Companion Care. Joanne, thank you so much for taking the time today.
1: Thank you, Tamara. I'm so happy to be here this morning.
5: So, Joanne, you have a personal experience that has driven some of your work. Tell us about what you experienced with your mother and why this issue of elder care in particular is so personal for you.
1: Yeah, so my mom really inspired Be Home Companion Care. She was in and out of hospital for several years, and her wish was just to remain home for as long as she could. And when she really eventually needed long-term care, there simply just wasn't a bed available for her. So watching her experience showed me just how many families are struggling. In addition to my mom, I have a 22-year-old son who's cognitively and physically disabled, and he's had many challenges throughout his life. I've done a lot of advocacy. Currently, I'm still advocating for him. And caring for him has taught me that, you know, really every person deserves dignity. They deserve compassion, patience, and a quality of life. So those experiences really helped shape the way I care for every client of mine. Often families are stretched. Caregiver burnout is a real thing. You know, we know our healthcare professionals work incredibly hard, but the reality is the demand has really outgrown the capacity. Families are waiting. Seniors stay in hospital longer than needed. They need to. Caregivers become exhausted. People often decline while waiting, and it really affects everyone involved.
5: Yeah, you know, I think we all have people in our own lives. I certainly do. And you listening, you know who you are in my own life, who is now nodding along and perhaps with some tears in their eyes listening to you. You know, you said, Joanne, that every person deserves dignity, compassion, and a quality of life. How often do you think that is actually found in the system as it exists today?
1: You know, unfortunately, not very often. I mean, again, our healthcare professionals work very hard, but, you know, the reality is a lot of seniors have lost a spouse. Sometimes their families live far away, and, you know, they just want somebody to check in on their parents. Social isolation is also a concern. You know, seniors may or may not get out as much as they used to be able to. So it's, for me, it's not just about checking boxes. You know, I get to know people. I learn their stories. We celebrate birthdays. We go for coffee. And I really try to help them stay connected to their community. And I think those are the moments that really matter. And I feel like in our healthcare facilities, just the time isn't there to provide that level of care to people. It's not just about medical care. There's so much beyond that, you know, helps with their emotional well-being, their mental health. And I think that, you know, it's a real need. And there are a lot of gaps that exist that we could try to close just to help folks really maintain their dignity and quality of life.
5: If you're just joining us, I'm Tamara Cherry in for Evan Bray, and I'm speaking with Joanne Brooks, who is the founder and lead care specialist of Be Home Companion Care. And Joanne, I mean, what you're talking about right there, that's the companion care. I suppose what you're describing is the companion care, right? It's that stuff that is missing in the traditional system that leaves caregivers, family members, whether they're spouses or, you know, children of elderly people or whomever it may be, feeling so guilty when they're not there and they're just thinking about their loved ones sitting alone, whether it's at home or wherever it may be. And I wonder if you can describe for us, you know, you just described some of your companion care. How does this differ from, or how is it different from home care or long-term care?
1: Yeah, so, I mean, I think you touched on it earlier, but, you know, companion care is really important. But in addition, you know, there could be mobility limitations. And so, you know, transportation to appointments gives families peace of mind, but it also gives the client reliability to know that somebody's taking them to an appointment. Maybe, you know, I gather information for families to give them an update so they know how the appointment went. It's simple tasks that we all take for granted. We can do quite easily every day, but for somebody who has a mobility issue or perhaps a little bit of memory loss, you know, grocery shopping, errands, meal prep, light housekeeping, laundry, you know, sometimes the laundry room's located in the basement. It's hard to get there. Mm-hmm. Companionship, conversations, walks, just simple things like medication reminders. I've even done things like paperwork. You know, it's really hard to navigate systems, you know, calling to check on, you know, a tax return, for example, with a CRA or any other, you know, conversation that requires, you know, pressing six to speak to somebody or navigating all of those systems. So those are some of the things that I do outside of what home care would do. So it's really focused on non-medical care.
5: That, I mean, again, in my own life, my own personal experience with loved ones of mine who have been that, that caregiver, that loved one who's burning out. I mean, there's got to be so many people who are nodding along. Yes, calling the banks, doing this, like that. It's stuff that the government, they don't fill those gaps. So let's talk more though about the companionship. I think about my late grandparents, my late grandmother in particular. She had a little bowl of candies that she kept by her door. And when the home care teams would come by to give medication or check her eyes or whatever it was, she'd always be giving them candy. I wonder, can you share with us some stories of how meaningful it is for some of your clients when you go there? And yeah, you might be there to help with this or that, but just to have another person there, who they can give a piece of candy to or play a game of cards with or whatever you might be doing that day.
1: Yeah, I have some really heartwarming stories. So I'm not a math person. My husband is probably laughing if he's listening because he knows that I have girl math. However,
5: don't say girl math. Okay, Joanne, go ahead.
1: I've learned how to play crib, which is
5: awesome.
1: I have a client who just turned 90, and so we celebrated with some, you know, some flowers and one of her favorite treats. And honestly, it's like being a kid in a candy store, seeing their faces light up with absolute joy, and just the level of gratitude that they feel. And it goes both ways. I mean, this isn't about me just coming in and performing a job. This is about building relationships and trust. Mm-hmm. And so just last week, I took two ladies to the forestry farm, and we just had a blast. We saw all the animals. It was a perfect day. Again, it was just like that childlike wonder comes out again, and it just really is so rewarding for them, their families. It's just a thrill.
5: Mm-hmm. If you're just listening, if you're just stepping into your car, turning on your radio, I'm Tamara Cherry in conversation with Joanne Brooks. Joanne is the founder and lead care specialist of Be Home Companion Care and one of the many, many, many people we heard from after Evan had a conversation last week regarding the concerns over the number of long-term care beds available in Saskatchewan. Joanne, I want us to go to a quick break. And on the other side of the break, I want to talk to you about what sorts of things families should look for when they are considering the different types of care that are available. I think a lot of people are aware of long-term care, and then they become of home care when before they're ready to make that long-term care decision, but that you've just introduced us to a whole new layer of care, especially when it comes to that companion care. So I'm just going to ask you to hold on for a few minutes, and we'll be right back here on 980 CJME and 650 CKOM.
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25: Cal, have you been leaving pies in his backyard again?
24: 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I need to tell him that his dog is, well, that his dog is fat.
25: 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Maybe he's just big boned.
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5: Welcome back to the Evan Bray Show. We heard from a lot of you after a conversation that Evan had on the show last week about the number of long-term care beds available, or lack thereof, in Saskatchewan. It's clearly an issue that struck a nerve with listeners. And one of those listeners was my current guest, Joanne Brooks, who is the founder and lead care specialist of Be Home, B as in bzz, B-E-E, Home Companion Care in the Saskatoon area. And Joanne, you were telling us before the break about your personal experience with your mom, not only your mom, as she was aging, but with your 22-year-old son who lives with intellectual and physical disabilities. And I want to get into some messages for tips and tricks and stuff like that for our listeners. But I wonder what your experience, because you're still grappling with caring and all the needs that are needed for your son. What is that experience about living with your adult son, caring for your adult son, shown you about what is available for adults with complex needs in this province?
1: Yeah, so my son John is nonverbal. He requires, you know, all care for all his daily needs, you know, feeding, dressing, changing. I think the biggest thing John has taught me is just about unconditional love and love that is not spoken. So love can be expressed in many different forms, but John is really pure love. And so, you know, I think, you know, one of the main things that I take from that is the level of trust it takes, not only for a family, you know, for me as his mom to trust other people caring for him, you know, because he is so vulnerable. And I think, you know, as his needs change, and they have been changing over the course of the last year, we know that there's a need for more medical group homes that, you know, not necessarily exist today. And so where Jonathan might not need, you know, a ton of medical care at this moment, but his needs are changing. And we don't have any medical needs group homes for adults in his age category. And so I would really love to see the province work harder at getting some facilities built and some group homes where maybe the staff are trained in nursing or more training to support those complex needs. Mm-hmm. And I think advocacy is also very important. I mean, individuals that are, you know, seniors that are hard of hearing or can't see very well, you know, things aren't as easy for them. And so it's really important that we advocate clearly for them so their needs are being met.
5: Joanne Brooks, you were telling us before the break about some of the work that you provide through BEE, Home Companion Care. And a lot of that has to do with like the companionship that doesn't come with necessarily home care visits and long-term care. It's taking seniors to their appointments, helping them stay at home as long as possible, but also sitting down and playing cribbage with them, you know, bringing them treats on their birthdays, that sort of thing. For people who aren't familiar with the system, but see their own situation going that way, maybe they have aging parents or another loved one who they're thinking, I'm going to need some support. We just have about a minute left, Joanne, but what would be your top tips for them as they begin to think about navigating the system in terms of what they might consider they need and what they might not be expecting and should be thinking about now?
1: I mean, I think the first thing is to find someone that you trust. Skills and experience are very important, but finding someone who genuinely cares and treats your loved one, your family member with kindness, patience, and respect. I think, you know, caregivers need to be reliable, dependable. Communication is very important, especially with family, so they're getting updates. I mean, all the background checking, insurance, all of those things are also very important. And getting to know their loved one's routines. What are the things that they need the most? What are the things they're struggling with? And are they encouraging independence rather than that person having somebody do everything for them? I think, you know, it's really important that we try to keep our seniors mobile, active, you know, doing as much as within their capacity, because their needs are going to be changing over time. So there needs to be some flexibility there. And I guess the last question would be just be like, would I feel comfortable leaving my loved one with this person? And if the answer is yes, it's a good place to start. Start thinking about those things. And I would say getting the care lined up sooner than later. We want to be proactive, not reactive to a situation, and there's not a lot of places to go. So those would be some of the points I would make.
5: All right, Joanne Brooks, founder and lead care specialist of BEE Home Companion Care. 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And Joanne, thanks so much for your time today. Joanne was saying off air that, you know, our healthcare professionals work really hard every day, but the reality is the demand has outgrown capacity. So I love to see this sort of option available. All right, we've got more coming up on the other side of the break here. One of my favorite people, Carmi Levy, will be walking us through the big tech stories of the day on 980 CJME and 650 CKOM.
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1: From the National Newsroom of the Canadian Press, I'm John Kennedy. The Assembly of First Nations has asked the federal government to provide immediate support to Northern Ontario First Nations raised by a wildfire. Collins First Nation is recognized by the Anishinaabeg Nation, but does not have status with the federal government. Indigenous Services Minister Mandy Golmasty was non-committal when asked if Ottawa would fund the First Nation. Meanwhile, Premier Doug Ford is crediting first responders for the fact that there have been no fatalities in more than 180 wildfires across Northern Ontario. Prime Minister Mark Carney is defending his government's approach to the environment as parts of the country grapple with wildfires and choking smoke. Carney says the government is taking an investment-driven approach, which includes plans to double the size of Canada's electrical grid.
2: We've relied too much on targets, laws, that weren't driving the actual investment that's necessary to reduce emissions. So we've shifted our focus to get that investment driven.
1: Members of Congress in Michigan have called for Canada to do something about the smoke coming across the border, saying their patience has run out. Quebec's Police Ethics Commissioner says it's looking into the allegations of racism and discrimination by some officers in a multicultural Montreal neighborhood. The commissioner's office says it began an investigation last month at the request of Quebec's Public Security Minister. Montreal's police chief said the force has removed 16 officers from the Montreal Nord Borough from patrol duties, including two who were suspended and are under criminal investigation. The commissioner's office has declined to reveal details of the investigation, but says any police officers being summoned before the Administrative Tribunal on Police Ethics would be made public. Prime Minister Mark Carney says Canada and the U.S. will split the modest net revenue from the Gordie Howe International Bridge, but only after debts and operational costs are paid. Carney also says Canada will benefit from the Trump administration's planned Regional Economic Development Fund because it will increase traffic on the bridge.
2: No sharing of tolls until all the debt is repaid. So it's a good deal for both sides. It gets things moving.
1: U.S. President Donald Trump said last week that the new bridge Canada paid to build connecting Ontario to Michigan will open July 27th. The head of the Alzheimer's Society of Canada says it's incredibly hopeful that Canada's drug agency recommends public drug plans for lecanemab. The treatment has been shown to slow the progression of early-stage Alzheimer's disease if patients meet certain conditions. World champion curler and longtime CBC curling analyst Don Duguid has died at the age of 90. His son and Winnipeg South MP Terry Duguid says he died peacefully last night. The curler had won three Brier titles, including back-to-back championships in 1970 and 1971. This is the Canadian Press. In sports, Francisco Alvarez homered twice. Brett Beatty also went deep, and the New York Mets defeated the Philadelphia Phillies 4-1 in the first Major League game following the All-Star break. The start time was pushed up an hour, and teams played under a hazy sky with diminishing air quality because of smoke that moved into the region because of wildfires burning in Canada and Minnesota. Argentine President Javier Milei says he won't be attending the World Cup final because of superstition. Instead, he'll be choosing to view Sunday's match between Spain and Argentina from home, where he's watched the last seven games of the defending champion. Major League Soccer Commissioner Don Garber won't rule out adopting relegation and promotion, but says for now it doesn't make sense for the league. Speaking at an event in New York, Garber said new stadiums like New York City FC's Etihad Park are among those investments that make promotion and relegation unreasonable for the league's owners. From the Canadian Press, I'm John Kennedy.
3: I'm Lisa Schick with your 650 CKOM news update. Some big changes are on the way to the help Saskatchewan people can get after a disaster. The provincial government announced today it's upping some of the coverage around the Provincial Disaster Assistance Program, PDA. They include doubling the maximum assistance for individuals, and the max assistance for businesses is getting six times higher. Saskatoon is losing one of its historic elm trees thanks to Dutch elm disease. The city says it has no choice but to remove the tree from the Memorial Avenue of trees at Woodlawn Cemetery. If it doesn't come down, the city says the disease could spread to other trees. And it was a chance to catch up on spraying and haying for farmers this last week. According to the weekly crop report, the warmer, drier weather helped a lot. But higher humidity means some areas have been slower in drying. Now, CKOM weather, sunny and 30 on Friday, getting cloudy overnight Friday with a low of 20. Then cloudy and 30 on Saturday, cloudy and 26 on Sunday. That is your 650 CKOM news update. I'm Lisa Schick.
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4: Well, if you are, as my next guest has just described off air, like him and like me, a human mosquito-bitten pincushion right now, then you are going to love some of what we have to talk about. I can't fill in for Evan Bray for a whole week without having the wonderful tech analyst and journalist Carmi Levy on to talk through all the big stories of the week. Carmi, how you doing? Human pincushion aside.
5: Yeah, aside from the fact that I'm scratching myself because I'm just itchy beyond belief from the mosquitoes here, I am so glad to be here with you. Every time you have me on, I look forward to the day when we get to just turn the mic on and chat. This is just the best.
4: Oh, I love it. And you know what? Our audience in Saskatchewan, so many people are scratching away right now and will just love this first topic we're going to talk about. You have some information about a new startup that is building mini drones to wage a war of total destruction on mosquitoes. Tell us about this, Carmi.
5: So it comes to us from this French company. It's a tech startup. They're known as Tourniol. And basically what they've done is they have created this tiny little four-propeller drone. It weighs 40 grams, so less than the watch on my wrist.
4: Wow.
5: And what it does, it uses ultrasonic sonar to autonomously locate and track mosquitoes. And it uses AI to identify their unique wing beat frequency. In other words, if a bee flies by, it won't take off. It'll go, oh, this is a bee, let it go, because everybody loves bees. But if it's a mosquito, AI can tell, oh, that's a mosquito. It will then take off, fly after the mosquito, and this is the cool or gross part of it, depending on where you stand, it will use one of its four propellers to basically mash the thing to death. So the video of this, and they've shown it on their X account, it's simultaneously gross and incredibly fascinating, but it's really sophisticated, and the thing can fly for up to 3 minutes before it autonomously flies back to its charging station, recharges itself, and then it's ready to go again. And the mission is that you put a bunch of these drones and charging stations out in like up to a 5-acre field, so let's say a farmer's field. And it will operate on its own, just turn it on, and the software runs the whole thing. And it'll essentially get rid of every mosquito in that area using these devices. No chemicals, no sort of downstream worry about the environment. Because really what you're doing, it's essentially a kinetic kill vehicle. And the video is probably some of the coolest video that you will see anywhere. This is really neat, getting lots of funding from Y Combinator, which is a pretty significant source of venture capital funding. So their goal is to commercialize this. They're saying they're not putting a price on it, but they are saying far more affordable than other ways of getting rid of mosquitoes. And it's annoying for us because there's been a lot of rain and we're all getting bitten up.
4: Mm-hmm.
5: It's also annoying in other parts of the world where things like malaria,
4: yes,
5: and Zika virus and other mosquito-borne illnesses are incredibly dangerous. By some estimates, 600,000 people a year die from malaria as well, directly. So if this can save lives as well, it's pretty cool technology.
4: Carmi, you had to bring up the malaria and the Zika virus. I was just about to say I need the entire army of mosquito drones in my backyard to deal with what we have going on right now. But okay, we'll let them deal with malaria and Zika virus. And I'll just give a shout out to my husband. If he's home and listening, we still need that standing water gone from our backyard, husband. Okay, Carmi, another story that I love and I can totally relate to. The death of the status update. More and more people have stopped posting on social media. I can tell you I am absolutely one of them. Tell me about this study.
5: Yeah, so it comes to us from a company called Incogni, and basically what they did was they looked at sort of how we're participating on social media, and they've been tracking it over a number of years, and their data shows that we're posting less than we used to. Half of us say we post less now than we did 5 years ago. Another half of us say that we're being stricter about who can see our posts. And just under half are saying we're getting rid of the apps from our devices because we're just getting sick of social media. And the reason being, and they explain this, is that social media isn't social anymore. It used to be about who you follow, who follows you. You know, you felt that you were part of a community. It was almost like a town square. Whereas if you look at the average feed today, most of the content is advertising, it's suggested content, algorithmically driven content. It's things that you didn't ask to see, and it's increasingly difficult to find the people that you actually care about. So I think people are starting to realize, you know what, I got better things to do with my time. And it's fascinating to see that we're finally starting to see data that shows, I think we're all starting to drift away from social media, and none too soon, because I saw this and I saw myself in that information. I too am spending a lot less time on it because, quite frankly, it just isn't doing it for me anymore.
4: Yeah. And you know, Carmi, it's so interesting to think about this story because there are so many other stories in the news right now, happening right now, that I can only imagine that 55% of Americans stopping posting on social media, that number is only going to go up and up and up. Another story that we've been talking about this week is this decision by Meta to first impose and then scrap an AI image feature that would basically allow people to use your images, publicly posted images of yourself, maybe of your kids. I mean, I don't do that crap, but and use it to create AI imagery. Tell me about what this decision was and this very quick pivot from Meta this week.
5: Yeah, the app was called Muse Image, and basically it was an opt-out feature. So essentially, if you didn't do anything, you were automatically opted into it. No, and you didn't have to change your settings. So everyone woke up earlier this month, and suddenly anyone, any stranger, could grab an image that you had posted, run it through Muse Image, change it any way they wished because it's an AI app, and they could post it. So if somebody wanted to, you know, maybe sort of take an image of you at doing something compromising that you would never do in the real world and then post it, you had no control over it. And we had to opt out of it if we didn't want to participate. Well, of course, as you can imagine, that lit a firestorm of controversy on social media. People were protesting, and the European government weighed in and basically said, you know, you can't do that. That violates a whole bunch of laws, particularly the Digital Services Act in Europe, and they launched an investigation, and the European Union means business. They could fine them up to 6% of their global revenues if they find they're not in compliance. So Meta went and decided to get rid of that feature. So Muse Image still exists, but they turned off the ability to grab photos off of other people's feeds and use them or run them through the AI photo generator. So it's a bit of a victory, but this is what Meta does. They've done this many times in their history where they introduce a feature that's automatically turned on, and it's incredibly invasive in terms of privacy. And this time they got caught with their hands in the cookie jar, and they seem to have backed down fairly quickly. Good for them. But I'm always watching this company because it's only a matter of time before they do the same thing again with some other app, some other feature, and we're going to have another controversy just like this.
4: Carmi, I mean, what does it say to you that Meta would even think of doing this in the first place? When you think about 55% of Americans stopping their social media use, when you think of, you know, just how the commencement speeches around AI are getting booed by new grads, like, are they so entitled that they feel they can just do whatever they want? Are they out of touch? Like, why would they even attempt something like this? Because it's only creating more bad press.
5: I think entitled is the perfect word. Every time I hear Mark Zuckerberg talk about what the company's AI vision is, I have to punch a wall because he is completely out of touch. I think he seems to think that everybody wants to participate in this AI-generated future, and the reality is we don't. It's a creepy vision. It's a dystopian vision, and it's an incredible invasion of our privacy on so many levels. And so I think the company recognizes that the writing is on the wall. We are backing away from social media, which is a direct threat to their business. So they're introducing features that, in their view, drive engagement, keep us on the platform, platform, collect more data, allow them to generate revenue in other ways, even if they're creepy, even if they're invasive. And so they're trying to keep investors happy, even if it means ticking off all of us who use these platforms. What's our response? We spend even less time on them, and we punish them that way. So I think as things continue to get worse, as social media becomes even less social, I would expect Meta to continue to try this because they're hoping that at least one of them is going to stick.
4: Yes. Okay. If you're just joining us, my guest is Carmi Levy, technology extraordinaire, analyst and journalist. Carmi, we're going to go to a quick break. We're going to come back and continue on with some of these biggest and most interesting tech headlines of the day, including why we should maybe be thinking twice about the travel websites that we are visiting, talking about AI and bots. And my goodness, can we not just book a vacation, Carmi, without this bad part of technology getting in the way? We're going to continue that conversation on the other side of the break. 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
4: A Saskatoon veterinary center is shutting its doors to zoo animals, exotics, and other wildlife, and it could be permanent. 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
8: Unwell, you know. We all want to change the world.
9: Welcome back. Well, we can perhaps change the world of mosquitoes using tiny little mosquito slaughtering drones. I love that tech news that we're discussing with our friend of the show, Carmi Levy, tech analyst, journalist, tech extraordinaire. Carmi, that's a positive use, a positive application of AI that we were discussing before the break, but so many negative applications as well. And you and I were just discussing off air about LinkedIn, and that's about like the only social media platform I really use anymore, but it has become so saturated with AI, and the research is now backing that up.
10: Yeah, so it's an AI detection platform known as PanGram, and they wanted to look at various platforms, so LinkedIn, X, Reddit, Medium, and Substack, and they wanted to ask a very simple question. What percentage of the content on these platforms is AI generated? And so they looked at, so Substack, 20% of the content was flagged as AI generated.
9: Wow.
10: Which is still a lot, and it's still concerning. On X, that was 25%. So a quarter of the content on it was AI generated. Well, LinkedIn, over 40% of their posts were flagged as being written by AI. And what's depressing is LinkedIn accounted for a third of the content that they scanned, but it also accounted for two-thirds of all the AI content that was flagged. So basically, if you're reading LinkedIn posts, you're one and a third time more likely to be reading something that's AI generated than on any other platform. And they're unfortunately the worst ones at it, at detecting and dealing with it. Part of it could be because LinkedIn has a feature called enhanced posts. So a lot of people, they write a post and then they hit the enhanced post, and it basically takes AI and it punches it up. So it takes their voice away. And unfortunately, that of course means that there's a lot of AI generated content that may or may not be human generated. It's kind of a lot of shades of gray. I can often tell when AI wrote something, it sort of writes with a certain style. And quite frankly, it means that I'm getting less value out of LinkedIn, and I'm trying to spend less time on it because of it.
9: Mm-hmm.
10: And that data that we talked about earlier, you know, we're all getting tired of algorithms telling us what to do and of non-human, you know, machinery writing content. And I think if we're getting upset about that, we're going to be spending less time on these platforms. And I think that's a reasonable thing to do. Nobody wants to spend their day consuming AI-generated copy, especially on the platform that was supposed to be all about professionals. And, you know, it's social media for adults. And yet here LinkedIn is leading the way in AI slop.
9: You know, I, as annoying as it is, I can't help but think this could be a positive thing, that we're all getting turned off social media and we'll start talking to each other in real life or on the radio, folks.
10: Right on. Exactly. Back to humans. And I think this is, we're finally starting to open our eyes that maybe this AI-driven social media experiment isn't necessarily a good thing. Let's go find better ways to spend our time, like hanging out with people that we really like.
9: Yes. Okay.

0: So speaking of hanging out with humans, my sister and I often remark she works in a building that also includes a travel agency. And we're like, how do travel agencies still exist? Who is going into a travel agency and actually talking to people? But this next story might explain some of it. Some airports that a lot of us here in Saskatchewan fly to and through quite often are expressing concerns over fake bot-driven travel sites. What are we talking about here, Carmi?
1: So there are websites that go by the name of thetraveler.org or Toronto Digest, Travel and Tour World, Nomad Lawyer, and Travel Tourister. And Pearson International Airport in Toronto issued a warning late last week saying basically these websites are misleading. They are publishing flight information that is often AI-generated and often wrong. So if you're looking for flight information and you follow these websites, you may end up thinking, oh, my flight's been delayed, so I'll just go to the airport a little bit later. You show up at the airport only to realize that information was wrong. You have just missed your flight. And so when reporters kind of looked into it, they realized that airports in Montreal, Vancouver, and Ottawa are also noticing this problem, and travelers are unfortunately signing into these rogue websites, and they're believing them to be legitimate when, in fact, they're not. And so the message for all of us is if we are traveling, only go to the official airport website of the airports that you are flying through, and then also only contact or only use the apps of the airlines that you're using. So don't search something up on Google and click on some random link. Make sure that you are trusting of the source that you are using to determine your flight information. Don't allow these, you know, rogue intermediate sites to insert themselves into the conversation, because you may find yourself following fake AI-generated advice, and that is incredibly problematic.
0: Geez, I go to thetravelerorg.com. It bills itself as a global hub of travel knowledge. Just might not be the accurate knowledge. And, of course, there's all sorts of sponsored ads along the side. Yeah. So that's what the business model is.
1: That's exactly it. It's clickbait. It's designed to drive traffic. They serve up ads. They make money. And there's an even darker side to it. Some of them are fronts for cyber crime. So they collect your information and then in some cases use it for identity theft attacks. In other cases, they sell it to other aggregator sites. And before you know it, you're getting phishing messages in your inbox. And so whichever way you look at this, this is bad stuff. You don't want to be visiting these sites. Check your sources more carefully before you book anything.
0: Carmi, we've just got a minute left, but I have to ask you about the Swedes here, because, I mean, this seems like a Captain Obvious thing, but it's worth noting that the Swedes have proven modern cars are more distracting than ever. It's irony, but also obvious, no?
1: Yeah, we should know this. It is obvious, but they're putting data to it. So it's an automotive magazine, V Balagare, and they tested vehicles 5 years ago, and then they tested them again this year to kind of see how much time it takes to, start the defroster, increase the cabin temperature, change from one radio station to another, or reset the odometer. And they found that 5 years ago, it took almost a minute less than it does now. So it's taking us more time to fiddle with the screen because we no longer have buttons. We no longer have switches. Everything is buried in a menu on a screen, and that is distracting, and the data proves that. And it's, you know, they're not saying this is getting people killed, but we know full well this is what causes more accidents. And as time goes on, it's getting worse and worse.
0: Jeez. Carmi, one of my parents has a car that actually has like an analog clock in it with a friggin' hour and minute hands. And I'm like,
1: I love that. Okay.
0: No, like why are we looking at this old hour and minute hand? We need to just quickly see the time and look back at the road. It's just, oh my gosh. Anyway, Carmi Levy, we unfortunately have to end it there because we're coming up against the break. But such a delight as always to go through all the big, daunting, but also hopeful with the death of mosquitoes. Tech stories of the day. Carmi Levy, technology analyst and journalist. Thanks so much for taking the time.
1: So wonderful being with you, Tamara. Thanks so much for having me.
0: Have a great day. All right. On the other side of the break, folks, some more hopeful news in our newscast. We're not talking about the death of mosquitoes, but we are talking about something that could be a real game changer for cancer patients and their doctors. Coming up on the other side of the Evan Bray Show, 980 CJME and 650 CKOM.
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7: I'm Lisa Schick with your 650 CKOM news update. Some big changes are on the way to the help Saskatchewan people can get after a disaster. The provincial government announced today it's upping some of the coverage around the Provincial Disaster Assistance Program, PDAP. They include doubling the maximum assistance for individuals, and the max assistance for businesses is getting 6 times higher. Saskatoon is losing one of its historic elm trees thanks to Dutch elm disease. The city says it has no choice but to remove the tree from the Memorial Avenue of Trees at Woodlawn Cemetery. If it doesn't come down, the city says the disease could spread to other trees. And it was a chance to catch up on spraying and haying for farmers this last week. According to the weekly crop report, the warmer, drier weather helped a lot, but higher humidity means some areas have been slower in drying. LCKOM weather, sunny and 30 on Friday, getting cloudy overnight Friday with a low of 20, then cloudy and 30 on Saturday, cloudy and 26 on Sunday. That is your 650 CKOM news update. I'm Lisa Schick.
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0: Well, once you hear the titles of my next guest, all the many titles that she has on her business cards, you will know why she is the person that we want to be talking to about this topic. If you've had cancer, if you have a loved one who has had cancer, then you know that the end of treatment is a relief, but also the beginning of a new kind of anxiety. Even after chemotherapy, radiation, surgery, or other treatments, there is always that question, will it come back? Well, researchers at Toronto's Princess Margaret Cancer Centre are launching a major study that could change the way doctors answer that question. The trial aims to find out whether a simple blood test can detect microscopic traces of cancer left behind after treatment. These amounts are so small that they may not show up on a CT scan. The hope is that the test could help identify which patients need more treatment. Many believe it could represent a major step forward in the early detection of cancer recurrence. Now, joining me now is Dr. Lillian Hsu, who is a medical oncologist at Princess Margaret Cancer Centre. She's also a professor of medicine at the University of Toronto, and she is the scientific lead of the Peter Gilgan Centre for Early Cancer Detection Research. Dr. Hsu, thank you so much for taking the time today.
13: Thanks for having me on the show.
0: All right, so for people hearing about this for the first time, what exactly is this study trying to prove?
13: So this study, which is called the Sherlock study, and for obvious reasons, because we are trying to detect, is to use a test called liquid biopsy, essentially a blood test in this case, looking for exactly what you previously said, small microscopic quantities of tumor DNA, cancer DNA, that is shed by the cancer cells into the bloodstream to see if we can find molecular residual cancer in patients who have undergone curative treatment, as you said, surgery or radiation or chemotherapy or combinations of these treatments, in order to see whether there are signs of these cancer cells left behind that potentially can come back in time.
0: Okay, so would this be, if if this trial that you're doing proves that this can happen, are we talking about, you know, a blood test the day of your last chemo treatment or radiation, or in practical terms, what would this look like?
13: Yeah, in the clinical trial, what we're trying to do is to actually track over the course of 1 year. So in patients that we are able to register before their definitive curative treatment starts, we will get a blood sample before. And then during the course of the next 12 months, we would take another 5 samples about 4 to 6 weeks after treatment, and then 3 months, 6 months, 9 months, and 12 months after treatment. And we will repeat that specific kind of test each time point to see if we can find these circulating tumor cancer DNA present. Studies have shown that if you do it more than one time, you're more likely to detect it, and that's why we're doing this longitudinally more than once. And hopefully they're all negative, but if there's one that is positive, then obviously we would need to see if there are any signs of the cancer, for example, on physical examination or CAT scan to suggest maybe the cancer already is back. But if they're not, then this is the so-called molecular residual cancer.
0: Mm-hmm. There are obvious benefits medically to being able to catch if the cancer is back sooner. But as an oncologist, I'm sure you can appreciate that anxiety that I was referring to in the intro to this segment that patients have after they finish their treatment and they're wondering, is it going to come back? Can you talk to me a little bit about that, what you've seen from patients over your years of work about that waiting period and what it would mean to be able to overcome that and give them some earlier reassurance that, nope, not back at this point, not back at this point?
13: Yeah, absolutely. I mean, I think what you have describing is quite common, that patients after curative treatment, that's a big question that not just the patients have, we have too as physicians and other caregivers. And obviously knowing the certainty of it coming back may help us plan treatments earlier. And we can talk about, you know, what that means. At the present time in the study, we're planning clinical trials that if we detect molecular residual cancer, we're planning to test additional treatment on an investigational basis to see, again, whether we can get rid of that cancer again. But this is all still in the clinical trial stage. We still have to collect the evidence in order to actually demonstrate this so-called utility, that it is actually beneficial or helpful. And it's not just a matter of delaying things from happening, but ultimately it won't change the end outcome. And doing this by tracking it in large numbers of patients will really help us build that evidence.
0: Okay, if you're just joining us, I'm Tamara Cherry filling in for Evan Bray, and I'm speaking with Dr. Lillian Su, who is an oncologist and a cancer researcher really involved in a very interesting trial study right now. So tell me more about this trial. Dr. Su, how many people does it involve? You said very large study. How many people, and why is it important that you do a trial of that size?
13: Yeah, this trial is going to enroll 7,000 patients over 5 years. It's currently only open at the Princess Margaret Cancer Center, but we plan to open this in other Ontario centers in time. We just need to build the platform and really set it up such that we can be able to expand it to other cities and towns in Ontario. It's really important to do large numbers because we know not everybody will have molecular residual disease, so we need to have a large enough sample size to be able to look at the ones that are positive and the ones that are negative, and even the ones who are negative, so-called molecular residual disease negative, we can potentially actually reduce the amount of testing they subsequently undergo. For example, fewer CAT scans, fewer tests. And if they were to get additional treatment beyond that standard treatment, maybe we can dial back on that additional treatment to relieve them from further additional toxicities. And the trial is open to all cancer types, both solid cancers as well as hematological cancers, such as leukemia, lymphoma.
0: Dr. Su, you know, I this will vary, obviously, depending on how far into the study you are. But I wonder if you were to do a blood test, say, 4 to 6 weeks after somebody had their last treatment, and you find that the molecular residual disease, as you said, would this, like, how far in advance would this potentially be allowing you to detect cancer? Are we talking months before you would otherwise be able to detect it, years before you'd otherwise be able to detect it? What kind of game changer is this?
13: That's a great question. This kind of technology is not new. People have been developing it over the last several years, and it's getting better and more sensitive. The average in terms of what we call lead time that you can detect in the blood but not yet on physical examination typically is a few months. Now, occasionally you can find it a few, you know, more than a few months in advance, but typically that time is not very long. So that's why we want to repeat it multiple times to make sure that we can actually detect it in advance of it developing into what we call macroscopic or physically visible cancer, so that perhaps by detecting it earlier, we can do something earlier that the cells have not learned new tricks to become resistant to treatment.
0: How big of a difference can that make for somebody? Are we talking potentially the difference between life and death? Are we talking more treatment options? Like what difference does it make in real terms?
13: Yeah, I mean, obviously we need to study it to know it, and I don't want to create any false hopes. Mm-hmm. We don't really know the answers to all the questions you just asked me, and the only way we need to learn is to actually collect the information to learn. A lot of it depends on the treatment that you will offer at that time. If the treatment that you offer is just going to delay the recurrence or actually not effective, then we're not actually making a difference, right? Because what you act on it with makes a difference.
0: What's the timeline here? When might patients start seeing the results of this research influencing their own care?
13: This is a 5-year study, but we're not the only one in the world doing this study. We're all learning this kind of MRD, molecular residual disease studies, are happening all over the world. I think in the next decade, or hopefully sooner than that, we'll see more and more of this kind of results coming out that hopefully can inform us what to do in the situation of after, you know, curative treatments.
0: And I want to ask you, because there are so many other studies happening like this in the world, what made you want to dig into this area of research in particular, or what are you hoping to expand upon? Is it the different timelines that you are introducing? Is it the sheer volume of people who are involved in this, enrolling 7,000 patients over that course of 5 years? What are you hoping to add to that body of research?
13: Well, we've been very fortunate to receive the donation from the Peter Gilgan Center for Early Cancer Detection Research to launch this large study. The challenge with these kind of studies is many people are doing smaller scale studies, but by doing this across the entire spectrum of cancers, I think mass is very important. Numbers are very important. The more numbers we have, the more likely we can answer the question with greater confidence. So I think that's what we're trying to achieve. We're going to add to the existent knowledge, but I think we're going to do so with numbers that are beyond only, you know, a small percentage across different studies that are ongoing in the world.
0: Wonderful. Dr. Lillian Su, medical oncologist at Princess Margaret Cancer Center, the wearer of many hats, including also professor of medicine at the University of Toronto and scientific lead of what you just mentioned there, the Peter Gilgan Center for Early Cancer Detection Research. Thank you so much for your time today and for your work.
13: Thank you so much.
0: Have a great day.
13: Bye-bye.
0: All right. Fascinating work coming out of Ontario. As Dr. Su said, they will be enrolling 7,000 patients over the course of 5 years. Currently, this is only happening at Princess Margaret Cancer Center in Toronto, but they'll be broadening that out to other centers within Ontario. But like she said, you know, this could see impacts in the coming years beyond Ontario. You know, we could feel the impacts of this in Saskatchewan. I know that a lot of you listeners out there are thinking of your own situations, your own loved ones who might be having these battles right now with cancer. And it's, I find a lot of hope in listening to the work of researchers being done, not only here in Canada, but around the world. The fact that they're working on it in Toronto and Ontario, that they are building on other studies that are happening simultaneously around the world, I think is good news for us all. All right. We're going to open up the phone lines for a few minutes after the break. 1-877-332-8255. A whole bunch of topics on the text board that I know lots of you have been weighing in on, including my conversation with the federal justice critic that we had this earlier today. A lot of you also weighing in on grocery prices. I'm going to try to get to some of those text messages after the break. But if you'd like to weigh in, you can give me a call, 1-877-332-8255. 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I'm Tamara Cherry, in for Evan this week on 650 CKOM and 980 CJME.
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0: Welcome back to the show. Getting a little bit closer to the noon hour, folks, and to the weekend when we're going to have our World Cup final match on Sunday. So much to look forward to, as always. I'm really excited for tomorrow, Bugs and Hugs, folks. That is like one of my, I love the hard-hitting news segments, but my faves are always the ones that make me smile and that allow me to interact with you guys. So really excited for Bugs and Hugs tomorrow. And I'm just really jacked up about a lot of the conversations that we have been having today. Looking at our Facebook page, a lot of comments coming in about safety, public safety. Deb's writing on our Facebook page, I feel generally safe, but like any other city, there are safer and less safe places to be. My experience is that much crime is targeted. I believe we need a stronger presence of restorative justice. I do not agree with the catch and release. When I lived in Scotland, I would often walk home at night up to 1 hour through a canal without fear. I would be unlikely to walk alone at night in Saskatoon. Somebody else, Rhonda, sending us a message from Saskatoon saying, I wouldn't walk downtown at night in Saskatoon like we used to in the 1980s. We could go out for supper and a movie at the Midtown Plaza. Yes, there was a theater in there. Or just enjoy a stroll. Everything has changed and there are problems everywhere. Tent encampments all over Canadian provinces indicate we are not looking after our people very well, nor are we dealing with any of the social problems effectively. Well, on the other side of the noon news, I will be sharing my conversation from this morning with the conservative justice critic that I spoke with today during the Big Talker. And I'm sure we'll be getting many more messages from you that I'll get to a little bit later in the show, perhaps. And there's lots more text messages on the text line. But I wanted to get to some of your comments first about grocery prices. I had a conversation with Sylvain Charlebois earlier in the show from the Agri-Food Analytics Lab out east. And we were talking about a recent study that showed that more than 20% of people, and this was a pretty small study, I think it was like 200 or so people who were involved, responded to the survey saying that they have been using buy now, pay later, something that you might use to buy like a big screen TV or another expensive sort of luxury item, now using it to pay for their groceries. And we've had a lot of text messages on this topic come in. Cameron in Regina saying, it doesn't matter if food price increases slow down. Inflation over the past 5 years has been so high that the family grocery costs will never be manageable again for most people. Ruth in Swift Current writing, $8.49 for 6 muffins at Safeway. I will make my own. Cut fruit, $12 to $14 for a small container. It's crazy. Ruth, I hear you. I was at a grocery store last night with my son, and he was like, oh, I want to get some of this cut fruit. It was cut pineapple. And I said, oh, no, no, no. We don't go near the cut fruit these days. Somebody else writing in, Ray saying, we don't, and I take this with a grain of sarcasm from Ray, we don't need to be concerned with high cost of groceries anymore. We just need to start tossing up AI data centers ASAP. We can pack them everywhere. We'll be rolling in dough. We know those dollar bucks will enrich us workers, not just the line the pockets of Silicon Valley. Our biggest concern will be getting our mitts on bank-grade money counters. I love it. Thanks for that, Ray. All right, you're listening to The Evan Bray Show. Coming up after the break, my conversation with Conservative MP and justice critic Arpan Khanna, who was in town last night standing alongside a couple of his colleagues, including local MP Andrew Scheer, to hear your concerns about crime in the city of Regina. It's a conversation he's been having all across the country. I'm Tamara Cherry. 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
5: 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Why don't you think about yours?
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1: From the National Newsroom of the Canadian Press, I'm John Kennedy. U.S. President Donald Trump used a rare primetime address to renew his claims about past U.S. elections, announcing the release of previously classified documents tied to the 2018 and 2020 votes. Trump argued the American voting system needs stronger safeguards and again urged Congress to pass stricter voter identification legislation.
2: Every American deserves to know that when they cast their vote, that vote will be counted accurately in a system, and that is to make that system secure, one where cheating and interference are not just difficult, but virtually impossible. Unfortunately, the system we have today falls catastrophically short of that standard.
1: Several major broadcasters declined to air the speech live, instead opting to stream it online, prompting Trump to accuse media organizations of working against him. The Assembly of First Nations is urging Ottawa to provide immediate support to the wildfire-ravaged Collins First Nation in Ontario. Leaders say a fast-moving blaze destroyed more than 30 homes and community buildings, forcing residents to flee largely on their own as several northern First Nations remain under evacuation orders. Ontario says up to 15 remote communities could require simultaneous air evacuations. Alberta has deployed nearly 100 firefighters and support staff with 13 aircraft to assist the province's wildfire response. Toronto's University Health Network says its preliminary data suggests the poor air quality because of wildfire smoke has led to a spike in emergency department visits. Dr. Aaron O'Connor says the best way to protect yourself is to limit your time outdoors.
3: Staying inside, even though you want to be outside, it's summer in Canada, so staying inside, doors and windows closed. If you have filters and things like that to use in your house, you know, using the air filters in your house, avoiding strenuous activity outside. And if you need to be outside and you do have a chronic lung condition, considering wearing a mask.
1: The hospital network says it recorded 36 ER visits related to air quality and respiratory problems on Wednesday, compared to 20 such visits on July 1st. CN Rail says it believes the train derailment near Montreal earlier this month was caused by heat and mistakes by repair crews.
4: CN thinks its engineering standards were not respected when a level crossing in Repentigny was fixed in the spring. The company does not believe speed, train handling, or mechanical issues caused the derailment. The Transportation Safety Board has been investigating 49 train cars derailing on the edge of a residential area July 5th. Investigators found rail anchors were missing or had moved in a few areas, while several ties were skewed. And the rails had shifted in some spots by as much as nearly 9 centimeters. Jason White, The Canadian Press.
1: This is The Canadian Press. In sports, Francisco Alvarez homered twice. Brett Beatty also went deep, and the New York Mets defeated the Philadelphia Phillies 4-1 in the first Major League game following the All-Star break. The start time was pushed up an hour, and teams played under a hazy sky with diminishing air quality because of smoke that moved into the region because of wildfires burning in Canada and Minnesota. Argentine President Javier Milei says he won't be attending the World Cup final because of superstition. Instead, he'll be choosing to view Sunday's match between Spain and Argentina from home, where he's watched the last 7 games of the defending champion. Major League Soccer Commissioner Don Garber won't rule out adopting relegation and promotion, but says for now it doesn't make sense for the league. Speaking at an event in New York, Garber said new stadiums like New York City FC's Etihad Park are among those investments that make promotion and relegation unreasonable for the league's owners. From the Canadian Press, I'm John Kennedy.
5: I'm Lisa Schick with your 650 CKOM news update. Some big changes are on the way to the help Saskatchewan people can get after a disaster. The provincial government announced today it's upping some of the coverage around the provincial disaster assistance program, PDAP. They include doubling the maximum assistance for individuals, and the max assistance for businesses is getting 6 times higher. Saskatoon is losing one of its historic elm trees thanks to Dutch elm disease. The city says it has no choice but to remove the tree from the Memorial Avenue of trees at Woodlawn Cemetery. If it doesn't come down, the city says the disease could spread to other trees. And it was a chance to catch up on spraying and haying for farmers this last week. According to the weekly crop report, the warmer, drier weather helped a lot. But higher humidity means some areas have been slower in drying. Now, CKOM weather, sunny and 30 on Friday, getting cloudy overnight Friday with a low of 20. Then cloudy and 30 on Saturday, cloudy and 26 on Sunday. That is your 650 CKOM news update. I'm Lisa Schick.
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6: Jamie Dye with you here on the Green Zone on this Thursday afternoon. No Thursday night football tonight for CFL fans. You'll have to wait until tomorrow. The BC Lions taking on the Edmonton Elks. A doubleheader Saturday, and the whole week wraps up on Sunday with the winless Ottawa Redblacks taking on. Will it be Drew Brown starting a quarterback for the Winnipeg Blue Bombers? Zach hasn't done a lot of work this week. It's been Drew Brown with the first team offense. Wouldn't that be something? With the latest on the Canadian Football League, it's time for our CFL insider from TSN, Dave Naylor.
0: Football Hall of Fame writer, TSN insider, and our pipeline to the NFL, CFL, and college ball. Here's Dave Naylor.
6: Well, David, we did this last year, I know. I don't know what it is about July the 16th, but you seem to join us on... You do the Green Zone once a week, but for the second straight year, it came on July the 16th, because I remember we had the conversation about you being in the building on this day in sports, 1994.

0: You and Daryl Davis side by side watching whatever the heck that was from Dennis Casey Parks.
1: And the weirdest thing was the CFL broadcast, if you ever see it on a clip, runs the name Greg Bartholomew. So, like, not only was the song screwed up, but the name of the singer on the screwing up the song was wrong. also wrong that night was Nick Moletti's prediction that this place would be sold out. There were 12,000 people there. Nick Moletti was the owner of the Las Vegas Posse, whose suite I got to visit at halftime and asked him about the 12,000 attendants versus the sellouts that he had claimed were coming, and to which he said, that was probably our greatest miscalculation. That's actually what he said. So,
0: yes.
1: They had a posse, man, and 22-year-old Anthony Calvillo down on the field that night.
0: Yes.
1: Raw rookie, right out of being the MVP of the Las Vegas Bowl for Utah State.
0: And became a Canadian Football Hall of Famer. Dave,
1: that night. Yeah.
0: What's the latest? You reported yesterday Micah Alway had a little is having a conversation with the Canadian Football League after another dirty hit on Vernon Adams Jr.
1: Yeah, no resolution on that one yet, but I think we're in the zone of max fine / game suspension. And, you know, I think that if you go game suspension, you're probably going to get an appeal from the league, from the Players Association on it. And I don't know if the league factors that in when they make these decisions. But, you know, Micah Alway, if you've ever had a chance to talk to him or listen to him, he's an incredibly thoughtful guy, you know, very articulate, very smart. But, man, he plays a mean brand of football, and he crosses the line a lot in his career. I think, you know, it's like his game, the style of play he plays, requires intimidating hits. And when you play that way all the time, a percentage of your hits are going to cross that line. And I think that's certainly something that's going to come up in the discussion, with the league is, you know, the number of times, you know, he's been fined for similar types of plays in the past. No question.
0: Eerily similar to Simone Lawrence when he got suspended on Zach Collaros on a QB, you know, going down and then still getting a shot. And with his track record, don't you have to suspend him, Dave?
1: I would think so. I mean, my instinct is yes. I mean, look, I do kind of pause and say, like, suspensions in football are new. Like, up until the last, 7-8 years, if it was a football play, you basically couldn't get suspended. You could get suspended after the whistle if you were Khalif Mitchell and tried to, like, take a guy's arm out of his socket after the whistle. That could get you suspended, right? But actual football plays didn't really bring suspension, and the reason is because you play 18 games. And when you suspend a guy for a game, you're taking 1/18 of his income away. So that's why I think, you know, as opposed to sports like hockey or baseball or things like that where you can suspend guys multiple games and it doesn't affect. I think that's why there's a greater hesitation. I love that you mentioned the Zach Collaros hit, because that's the hit that changed the CFL, right? Like, in terms of history, I mean, Zach never plays again for Saskatchewan, ends up in Toronto, is traded late that season to Winnipeg. If Simone Lawrence does not lower the boom on Zach Collaros on the opening week of that 2019 season, man, CFL is a different league in football wise over the last 5-6 years.
0: And would Cody Fajardo have gotten actually gotten a shot?
1: Ever?
0: He was.
1: I don't know. It's a great question. Yeah, it really changed. I mean, one of the things I love about sports, right? They call it the butterfly effect. One thing happens and it sends a million things in different directions. And then, just since we're on this topic, here's how close it came to not happening again. I've probably told this story, but since we're on it. Zach Collaros gets traded to Toronto from Saskatchewan. Jim Popp negotiates an extension with him. Both sides agree. He calls Bill Manning, the Argonauts president, to get his sign-off on the contract. Bill Manning fires Jim Popp at that meeting. 3 days later, John Murphy trades him to Winnipeg. Whew! Zach Collaros twice, almost not a bomber.
0: Yeah. And then they go back to back, and Saskatchewan doesn't want to talk about. We don't need to talk about that here in Saskatchewan. Trevor Harris came and won one anyways, and they look pretty darn good with him again. Speaking of dangerous plays in football, what about the hip drop tackle? We saw Bo that injury. Matthew Sexton of the Saskatchewan Rough Riders gets brought down in a similar fashion. Actually, in that same game. the returner for Hamilton also got nicked, Wooden on a similar tackle. Do you think the hip drop tackle gets the axe like it did in the National Football League by the Canadian Football League?
1: You know, that it's one that honestly I need probably to talk to football ops about that one and just kind of where they are on that. And like, that's a topic we could revisit next week. I'd probably have better intel for you and opinion on that and where that one sits.
0: Yeah, I don't like the lower body injuries in the NFL.
1: I know.
0: It's nasty. Coming up next, we're going to talk quarterbacks because there's a few things to talk with Dave Naylor about when it comes to quarterbacks in the Canadian Football League. What about Jake Mayer or McLeod Bethel-Thompson? What about Jake Dolagala or Trey Ford? And is it nightmare fuel on its way for Ottawa Red Black fans if Drew Brown starts and wins? If Zach doesn't play this weekend, it's got to be the first time in CFL history that team wants to play the starter in Zach Collaros rather than the backup in Drew Brown. This is 980 CJME and 650 CKOM.
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0: 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And Sean Campbell, the voice of the Montreal Alouettes, on whether or not the Owls are the best team in the CFL.
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0: This is the Green Zone. Jamie Nye with Dave Naylor, our CFL insider and analyst from TSN. Well, let's talk quarterbacks, Dave. First off, the debate in Hamilton. Scott Milanovic is not disclosing who his starter is, as we'll find out tomorrow when the depth chart comes out. Do you think they'll make a switch to Trey Ford after Jake Dolagala's disappointing performance in Regina?
1: You know, Jake Dolagala was bad. Like, that's as bad a performance as I've watched from a starting quarterback in the CFL in a long time. Was it 17 to 30 for 122? But it was just beyond the numbers. He just didn't seem like he was seeing it. Just didn't have a feel with it. Wasn't very accurate with the football.

0: I think the interesting thing here is both these guys could play their way out of this role pretty quickly, because I think the Ticats are pretty hot on Harrison Frost, the player they signed from the UFL, who, of course, was with the Ticats in 24 and 25. So most importantly, he has more time with Scott Milanovic than Trey Ford, than Jake Delagala, than Jarrett Daigle, all their other quarterbacks. And, you know, Frost played, I think he started 3 games for St. Louis this year in the UFL. So, you know, he's played football recently. I think there's a path to see him get to a starter's role more than the typical guy who gets signed off the street, you know, mid-season like this. So, you know, I said Delagala just because I think it's sometimes hard to pull a guy after one start. You want to give him an opportunity to kind of learn and watch the film and see what he didn't see in the game and give him another opportunity, but I won't be stunned if it's Trey Ford either.
1: Yeah, Harrison Frost, he came in one game in 2024 through a touchdown pass against the Edmonton Elks. Then he went down south, so...
0: Yeah, I think 12 career pass attempts in the CFL, so not a lot of game experience, but he has, you know, say, had some time on task with Milanovic.
1: In 24 and 25, I think Jake had less than 12. He started all those games in 2023, but didn't play a lot. I'm because you saw Keandre Smith after the game lose it. He said, "This isn't on Jake. This is on us, the receiver. We dropped too many balls. We're fumbling the ball. He worked his tail off. He came prepared, and we let him down." So that's where when the players, it seems like they want to have Jake get another shot, don't they? When Keandre Smith comes out that passionate about it?
0: I would say you're reading that correctly, and I don't know if Scott Milanovic goes purely by his own evaluation or whether he reads the room. But I would think most coaches read the room a little bit on stuff like that.
1: Now, Jake or McLeod, with Jake Mayer and McLeod Bethel-Thompson with the Ottawa Red Blacks, though Ryan Dinwiddie kind of putting his vote of confidence. I don't know why he's putting his vote of confidence behind Jake Mayer. I don't know why he even started Jake Mayer at the start of the season. What's going on at quarterback in Ottawa?
0: Well, I think the second comment you made is certainly fair. And it's not just a decision. It's what's happened since the decision. Like on the passing efficiency, Jake Mayer is a pretty clear last among starters in the CFL. And, you know, every time I talk about this, I always kind of, when there's other circumstances, I think you got to mention, you know, the offensive line hasn't been very good. The run game's been non-existent. They've been in second and long a lot. You know, Jake's a guy who needs, he's not a guy who extends plays. He's a guy who needs to be protected, and he can be very accurate with the football when he is protected. But if you look at most of the throws that went awry last week, you know, he was under pressure. And Dinwiddie kind of noted in his media availability this week that 2 of the 4 interceptions were throws kind of when they were down by double scores in the fourth quarter, and like, you got to put it up and just hope. That was kind of, you know, maybe not throws that he makes in a different circumstance or early in the game. So he's taking them off the hook and all that. All that said, and I don't, you know, I think Jake Mayer had a pretty long leash the day that they traded Drew Brown and later that night signed McLeod Bethel-Thompson. But I think that leash may have been, you know, mostly used up. I'm not surprised he's going back to Jake, but I think, and I said this on SportsCenter for tonight, I think we are officially in the McLeod Bethel-Thompson watch for this game. Like if Winnipeg gets up and Jake Mayer's not seeing it, or he throws a couple early picks or something, I think we're in the McLeod Bethel-Thompson zone. And the reason I don't think you go there already is this. I don't know how confident you feel that McLeod Bethel-Thompson could give you better performances than Jake Mayer is, but I don't feel that confident about it, just knowing, having seen the way he played last year, knowing that he wasn't at training camp, knowing that, you know, Jake's still getting the first team reps. Is McLeod really going to give you better performance? Maybe. But if he doesn't, and you go a couple games and it's as bad or worse, what do you do? I honestly think the Red Blacks' best hope is to hope that Jake Mayer kind of figures it out and, you know, becomes more consistent and the offensive line plays better. And I think that's your best shot. If you go to McLeod, I don't think he saves your season. I think he buys you some time, but I don't know that he's going to be the guy who's going to come in and save Ottawa's season. So I understand this one, but I also understand why time on Jake Mayer at this stage. You know, this is kind of the zone that every quarterback, I think, gets. You know, if you think of Trey Ford last year, I think he was 0-5 when they made the switch. So Ottawa's right in that zone, 0-5, 0-6. The weird part is that, you know, and not that he would have wanted this, because I think he wanted

0: it out of Ottawa, like, circumstances aside, by the end of it. But if Drew Brown had, you know, taken the high road, said what most guys say when they lose the starting role, practiced hard as the backup, no doubt he'd be starting again. I think no doubt at all.
1: Well, he might be starting. He might be starting anyways on Sunday, and it's the only time in CFL history that I can remember where likely the franchise in Ottawa would rather play the starting quarterback in Zach than the backup in Drew, just for the PR angle of what could be happening on Sunday night in Ottawa.
0: Oh, yeah.
1: Dave, like, it's unbelievable.
0: Think of how bad a 48 hours that was last week for Ottawa, right? Within 48 hours, Jake Mayer throws four interceptions and Drew Brown goes off for 339 and they win. Okay. That's a pretty bad 48 hours. The only thing that could be worse would be for that or something similar to play out on the same field. And that could happen Sunday night. Now, we won't know till the depth chart comes out Saturday. Drew Brown took first team reps Tuesday. Drew Brown took first team reps Wednesday. The Bombers do not practice today, and tomorrow they're closing practice. So it'll be depth chart time Saturday morning when we find out if this is happening. But optically, I mean, this is a tough one for Ottawa, because, like, not only did Drew Brown, like, play well, the comments have kind of reined in that's the best the Winnipeg offense has looked all season. So, like, I don't think he's about to take Zach Collaros' job away, but it was, you know, it was more than just a slightly above par performance. It was strong. And if he plays like that again Sunday night in Ottawa, and that offense plays like that, they're going to have trouble keeping up on the Red Black side of things.
1: Well, Dave, we'll leave it there. Enjoy the football this weekend.
0: I certainly will. Disappointed it's not a Thursday night game. Yeah. Kind of, you know, getting in the habit of that. But, hey, we'll be geared up for tomorrow night. Thanks, Jamie.
1: That is Dave Naylor, our CFL insider here on the Green Zone. Real quick, we now know Brady Tkachuk will return to Ottawa on October the 21st. Get the boo birds ready. 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
14: I'm Lisa Schick with your 650 CKOM news update. Some big changes are on the way to the help Saskatchewan people can get after a disaster. The provincial government announced today it's upping some of the coverage around the Provincial Disaster Assistance Program, PDAP. They include doubling the maximum assistance for individuals, and the max assistance for businesses is getting 6 times higher. Saskatoon is losing one of its historic elm trees thanks to Dutch elm disease. The city says it has no choice but to remove the tree from the Memorial Avenue of Trees at Woodlawn Cemetery. If it doesn't come down, the city says the disease could spread to other trees. And it was a chance to catch up on spraying and haying for farmers this last week. According to the weekly crop report, the warmer, drier weather helped a lot, but higher humidity means some areas have been slower in drying. LCKOM weather, sunny and 30 on Friday, getting cloudy overnight Friday with a low of 20. Then cloudy and 30 on Saturday, cloudy and 26 on Sunday. That is your 650 CKOM news update. I'm Lisa Schick.
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1: Hope you're having a good Thursday afternoon. Jamie Nye with you here on The Green Zone. Oh, yeah. Thanks to Dave Naylor for joining us, talking about these quarterback things. I'm very curious on what's going to happen with Hamilton. I expect Jake Dolagala will still get the call, but he brought up Harrison Frost, who they signed this week, went to the UFL, was in Hamilton the last two seasons, didn't play a lot, but Bo Levi Mitchell was healthy for the most part, and last year, MLP caliber season, so there wasn't much use for Harrison Frost. But he's back with the Hamilton Tiger Cats. Many expect in the next few weeks, if the wins don't come for Jake or Trey, Harrison Frost might be starting by Labor Day and the back half of the season for the Hamilton Tiger Cats. They're in an okay spot right now, thanks to the Ottawa Red Blacks being so bad at football. But you have to look out for the crossover. Calgary's at 2-3. BC might start to win some games here coming up. Then all of a sudden, Hamilton's racing with some Western teams for a final playoff spot if Toronto and Montreal pile up some wins. One start for Jake Dolagala when a bunch of receivers are dropping passes and fumbling the football seems impatient with the current state of the Tiger Cats, but I'm still picking Hamilton to win this week. I don't like Toronto's defense. They've given up 183 points, says Toronto's defense. They're the worst defense. They've given up more points than Ottawa. Think about it. Toronto's defense has given up more points than the Ottawa Red Blacks this season. So that's why I'm going with the Hamilton Tiger Cats this week. But right now we're going to shift our focus. We're going to go to Major League Baseball. There's 66 games left for the Toronto Blue Jays. They are 2.5 games out of a playoff spot. And I'm pondering today, will they get there? They will have to jump over 5 teams to do it, to get to a playoff spot, back into a wild card. They're not catching Tampa for the American League East. That's just not happening. But I know there's a lot of Blue Jays fans out there. I know you've been traveling around, going to Seattle, going to Toronto, catch a Blue Jays game. Do you believe this team has what it takes to get back to the playoffs once again after the dream season of last year, or nearly dream season of last year, getting the World Series, getting to Game 7? And oh, by the way, I guess I did see the LA Dodgers are doing a bobblehead night of Pahe's catch in the outfield. Remember the catch, Ernie Clement? There's a bobblehead of that catch. I don't like it very much. It's PTSD for me. But do you think the Jays make the playoffs? Ben Nicholson-Smith joined us earlier in the week. I posed that question to him. What do you think the chances are for the Jays 2.5 games back?
18: They have a chance, right? So we're going to watch and we're going to be intrigued, and it's going to be fun to see either way. But you know, at this point, 66 games left. If they even want to get to 85 wins, they got to go 40-26.
1: Mm-hmm.
18: Or, yeah, 40-26. So that's not easy to do. I mean, 40-26, that's like a 100-win pace. That's pretty tough. Now, these things happen sometimes. Like the Red Sox just reeled off a huge winning streak and got themselves back in it. So if the Blue Jays can do something like that, they're right back in it. You see what happens. And strange things in baseball occur all the time. So we're going to be open-minded and just see where it goes. But I think objectively speaking, you know, they've put themselves in a very difficult spot where these next couple weeks ahead of the trade deadline are going to be pretty telling.
1: Yes, the trade deadline comes up in early August, just 3 weeks away from the Major League Baseball trade deadline. And what does that look like for the Blue Jays? If they are out of it and they actually lose more than they win and they're five games back. Sorry, you're not repeating as AL champions. You got to start looking ahead to 2027 and making moves to make sure that, because the core of this team, like Okamoto, he's been outstanding this year. Ernie Clement, and if the healthy guys get back, like Addison Barger has been out of the lineup. If Vladdy Guerrero wakes up from whatever coma he's been in this season for the Toronto Blue Jays, this is still a good quality roster. Healthy arms as well might help. But that's where we're at with the Jays. Or do they just stick to it? Hopefully they get hot and find their way into the playoffs and then get the healthy guys back and maybe go on a run. 1-877-332-8255 is the fan line. What chance do you have for the Blue Jays to make the playoffs? Zero? Or are you pretty confident they can flip the script here in the final 66 games of the regular season? Coming up next here on the Green Zone, have you seen the viral photo? It's wild. Of Lionel Messi bathing a six-month-old. This was when he was 20. Messi. 20 years old. It's about 18 years ago. Why is that photo significant for what happens on Sunday? Because the child in the tub just so happens to be Lamine Yamal, the standout teenage phenom of Spain. I'm going to tell you the backstory, because you might have seen the photo and you go, Leon, then you go, what? Why was he bathing a six-month-old that wasn't his, and why is it the next star soccer player who he's about to face in the World Cup final? The story, it's almost unbelievable that there is a photo of Lionel Messi. My daughter brought it up last night. Did he know, like, the parents? I'm like, nope. Didn't know the parents. There's no relation at all between Messi and the Yamal family, other than this photo. How this photo came to be and what we might see on Sunday with the passing of the torch from Messi to Yamal, next on 980 CJME and 650 CKOM.
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20: A recent survey for Royal LePage says half the people living in Canada's three major cities would consider moving to a center with more affordable housing if they could secure a job. And the survey ranked Regina as the most affordable capital city in the country, and overall, number five. I'm Paul Martin.
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3: Jamie Nye with you here in the Green Zone. There's a viral photo going around the internet ahead of the World Cup final on Sunday. It is Spain versus Argentina. The top two teams coming into the World Cup will face off on Sunday in New York, MetLife Stadium in New Jersey, actually, for the World Cup title. And the photo being shared all over the place, and you probably saw it if you're on social media, is Lionel Messi, the superstar Argentinian soccer player, who's going for his second straight World Cup trophy, bathing an infant 18 years ago in a soapy plastic tub. And there's another photo where he's got the baby in his arms, too. It was a 20-year-old Messi in this photo. And the baby in which he is bathing and holding is Yamin Yamal, who he will play on Sunday, the 18-year-old teenage phenom of Spain. And it leads to the question, what? Could you imagine a photo of Michael Jordan with an infant LeBron James? Didn't happen. Now, there is a comparable photo out there in the hockey world. There's an old photo of Gordie Howe with his stick wrapped around Wayne Gretzky's neck. Wayne was like, he looks like he's 10, 11, like in that. It was, he wanted to meet Gordie Howe, and his Walter got him to an event, and he met Gordie Howe. But it's not like Gordie was bathing infant Wayne Gretzky. It was at a meet and greet. This is wild. And this is how it came to be. Because this photo started to go viral a few years ago as Yamal made his rise. And there was a lot of people who just assumed it was not actually him, that it was some other baby and it's just a story people are making up. But it's not. It is the star of Spain as an infant. And this is how it came to be. It was 2007, so about 19 years ago. And FC Barcelona, in which Messi was playing at the time, took part in a charity calendar for UNICEF. And it was a charity drive hosted by UNICEF and local Barcelona sports outlets took part in it. And they had, you know, superstars in Spain sport doing these kind of photos with people. And here's the thing. It was a complete fluke. Complete fluke. There are families who were given the chance to win a raffle to take part in a photo shoot with these superstars in sport. And it just so happened that Yamal's mom won the draw. And there's actually photos of Sheila Abana, Yamal's mom, in the photos with Messi. And that's it. It was a random raffle for a UNICEF charity calendar in which the Yamal family won the chance to take part in this photo shoot. And it just so happened that the photo they got to take was with 20-year-old Lionel Messi. Now, some people want to go like divine intervention, like somehow that moment was Messi passing his soccer knowledge and on to this infant child. Let's not get crazy. But it is a weird coincidence that here we are 19 years later from 2007 and the teenager Lamine Yamal will be taking on the same guy who bade them for a photo shoot 19 years ago for a UNICEF charity calendar in Spain when he was a member of FC Barcelona. And the Associated Press found the photographer who took that photo for an interview. Like, what was that like? And he said, Messi had no clue how to hold the kid. And I, can we all relate to that moment? I remember when my first niece was born. First time I'd ever held a baby. Most awkward moment of my life. I didn't know what the heck to do. Here's your niece. Okay. And I was older than when Messi was at 20 years old. He said he was a very introverted guy who didn't really know what to do with this moment where he's bathing some infant he's never met before in a tub. Oh, but yeah, again, that infant's going to try to take the World Cup title away from him on Sunday in New Jersey. This is 980 CJME and 650 CKOM.
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1: From the National Newsroom of the Canadian Press, I'm John Kennedy. More than 180 wildfires continue to burn across northern Ontario. Collins First Nation in northwestern Ontario has been burned to the ground while evacuations have begun or are being considered in 15 communities. Ontario Premier Doug Ford is crediting emergency responders for the fact that no one has died.
2: You know, it's not just the firefighters there on the front line. But it's the police officers, it's the OPP, it's the Canadian Armed Forces that are up there that actually helped rescue a bunch of campers from YMCA that were on the lake and with conjunction with the OPP.
1: Ontario has asked the federal government to be ready to help evacuate communities by aircraft upon request. Some U.S. lawmakers are demanding Canada do something about wildfire smoke drifting into their country. Michigan Republican State Senator Eric Nesbitt posted online that Canada should manage its forests, quote, unless you want to become the 51st state. Prime Minister Mark Carney has brushed off the comments, saying Canada is emphasizing its efforts in clean investments for energy, while the U.S. is actively working against that goal. Hospital emergency departments appear to be seeing more visits as wildfire smoke continues to blanket southern Ontario. The smoke raises the level of fine particulate matter in the air, so small it can travel deep into lungs and pose a risk to human health. Environment Canada's Air Quality Health Index for Toronto was at its worst possible rating today. The Prime Minister is clarifying how Canada's new deal with the U.S. for the Gordie Howe International Bridge will operate. Prime Minister Mark Carney says Canada will split the modest net revenues from the bridge with the U.S., but only after debts and operational costs are paid.
3: It's not splitting the tolls of the bridge. It is an agreement for 15 years to split net revenues. Splitting of tolls, any sharing of the toll revenue won't happen until all of the debt is repaid.
1: Last month's planned ribbon-cutting ceremony was delayed when the Trump administration looked to renegotiate a long-standing binational agreement on the bridge after pushback from the billionaire family that owns the competing Ambassador Bridge. Canada will be buying 190 armored vehicles from an Ontario-based manufacturer. The $2 billion deal with General Dynamics will bring the military's total fleet to 550. Prime Minister Mark Carney says these vehicles will be built in Ontario with parts from across the country. And Netflix posted stronger second quarter profits as subscriber growth and recent price increases continue to boost the company's revenue. Despite the stronger results, Netflix shares fell sharply in after-hours trading after its revenue outlook for the current quarter came in below Wall Street expectations. This is the Canadian Press. In sports, the New York Mets defeated the Philadelphia Phillies 4-1 in the first Major League game following the All-Star break. The start time was pushed up an hour, and teams had to play under a hazy sky with diminished air quality because of smoke that moved into the region from Canadian and Minnesotan wildfires. Phillies reliever Brad Keller is expected to miss the rest of the season with a torn ulnar collateral ligament in his right elbow. Keller was placed on the 15-day injured list and will seek a second opinion before making a surgery determination. If the right-hander requires the Tommy John surgery, he would likely miss most, if not all, of the 2027 season as well. Carla Leite scored 14 points, Sarah Williams had 12 points, and the Portland Fire beat the Washington Mystics 75-56. Sarah Ashley Barker added 10 points to help Portland avenge a quadruple overtime loss to Washington on June 28th. From the Canadian Press, I'm John Kennedy.
4: I'm Lisa Schick with your 650 CKOM News Update. Some big changes are on the way to the help Saskatchewan people can get after a disaster. The provincial government announced today it's upping some of the coverage around the Provincial Disaster Assistance Program, PDAP. They include doubling the maximum assistance for individuals, and the max assistance for businesses is getting 6 times higher. Saskatoon is losing one of its historic elm trees thanks to Dutch elm disease. The city says it has no choice but to remove the tree from the Memorial Avenue of Trees at Woodlawn Cemetery. If it doesn't come down, the city says the disease could spread to other trees. And it was a chance to catch up on spraying and haying for farmers this last week. According to the weekly crop report, the warmer, drier weather helped a lot. But higher humidity means some areas have been slower in drying. Now, CKOM weather, sunny and 30 on Friday, getting cloudy overnight Friday with a low of 20. Then cloudy and 30 on Saturday, cloudy and 26 on Sunday. That is your 650 CKOM news update. I'm Lisa Schick.
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5: Well, a good Thursday afternoon, Saskatchewan. I'm Jamie Nye. This is The Green Zone. No CFL action tonight. No Thursday nighter. Tomorrow, BC takes on Edmonton. Doubleheader Saturday, which includes the Montreal Alouettes and the rematch against the Calgary Stampeders from this past week that Montreal won 37-30 over Calgary. We continue our tour as the Riders are on a bye week. We're taking stops in a few CFL markets this week, and we want to catch up with the Calgary Stampeders, how things are looking in Calgary ahead of this game against Montreal. From Post Media in Calgary is Todd Saloff joining us, covering the Calgary Stampeders and the Calgary Stampede. What was your favorite story to cover from the rodeo, Todd, last week?
6: Well, first of all, apropos that music coming into this segment, obviously with the Bon Jovi and the Wanted Dead or Alive. Yeah, it was a lot of bulls and a lot of action at the Calgary Stampede. It was fantastic. It's always great to cover the bulls, just the way it works, just the way it goes. I think that's obviously the premier event, and it's just amazing to see how those Cowboys react and do their job, and it's amazing. I mean, we had a young kid, just 18 years old, win that thing, so it was outstanding.
5: That was pretty good cash for an 18-year-old. Would you ever, Todd?
6: Would I ever? No, I would never. No, I wouldn't climb on one of those things. I mean, I don't know. Maybe if it paid me $1 million, I would try it, but I can't get over that. Is bravery at its best.
5: Yeah, it is. I've covered a few rodeos, and when you're right up along the fence, as though that's going on, it is. That 8 seconds must feel like a lifetime. When you're riding one of those things. Todd Saloff joining us, Post Media. If you're looking for the coverage from the Calgary Stampede, you can see that, of course, as well from Todd, as well as the Stampeders, who are back home after a trip to Montreal in this rematch. The Stampeders offense, one of the best in the Canadian Football League. The defense needs some work, but they're getting some healthy bodies back. What about this defensive line? Do you think we're going to start to see an improved Calgary Stampeders defensive side of the ball?
6: Yeah, you know what, the defensive line, I don't think you can say too much bad about them. In the last couple of weeks, I've heard people out there refer to them as the best defensive line in the league. You know, when you get Clarence Hicks, who's a sack guy who goes after the quarterback coming off the weak side, and then you've got Falern Ormolade, who is he's getting healthy. He's back up to snuff here. He'll start to terrorize the quarterback a little more. And then you got an all CFL tackle in Jalen Hutchings, who is still just getting up to snuff as well. They're going to start to make their mark a little more. They have been doing it in the two wins that the Stampeders have got, but they'll turn that around a little bit, and I think we'll start to see that against Davis Alexander this coming Saturday.
5: When you look at when I look at Calgary, one of the tougher schedules out of the gate. One of the few teams that hasn't been able to play the free space on the bingo card, the Ottawa Red Blacks, yet this season, which is another thing. I still have the Stampeders fourth in my power rankings, even though Winnipeg has a better record. I still think, Todd, this is a dandy football team, and Vernon Adams Jr., what he did 2 weeks ago, he'd love to repeat on Saturday.
6: Yeah, and you know what? You go back to that Winnipeg game, the first one of the season, and the D-line wasn't intact, and we were all wondering what would Zach Collaros have seen from the Stampeders in that game. You talk about the tough schedule. It's been there for sure. They've seen all the elite quarterbacks in the league so far. likely aren't going to see Levi Mitchell with the way things have gone with him. But it is interesting. The defense, still trying to come together, still trying to come to where they were last year. It's been kind of a flip situation out of the gate where the defense, this year was stellar last year, not quite as good right now. And the offense was kind of growing into itself, and the offense is looked fantastic from the get-go.
5: And it's interesting because, you know, like Reggie Bagleton hasn't been able to play yet. So you've seen the contribution from Tevin Jones, Jalen Philpott. This isn't a star-studded receiving core that Vernon Adams Jr. has compared to some of the other teams, but it's been intriguing to see some of these players catch on, like an Eric Brooks getting a little more opportunity. But how long away do we think Reggie Bagleton is from hitting the field?
6: Well, you know, he's been out with a broken leg for over a year now, which, you know, you look at it and you say, wow, that's a long time for what's occurred with him. I think we're at least a few weeks away. He's just kind of starting to get into the groove now and get some reps, but nothing spectacular yet. So, I mean, we're a month away, at least before we see him out there. And but when you talk about receiving crews, I think it's always funny when the way people look at things, because all they really do is just look at receptions and say, oh, this guy's got that many receptions. This guy, I mean, last year, big play VA, Vernon Adams Jr., he shared the ball. He's doing it again. He's giving it to, he's got all kinds of receivers out there who are doing their thing, and maybe they don't have the name out there, but I tell you what, as a group, they're fantastic. Eric Brooks, you know, he's underrated. Last year he had, I believe it was the third amount of catches on this club last year. They lost the first guy in Dominic Rimes, is no longer with the team, but I mean, Jalen Philpott, we all know what his brother can do. Jalen's no different. It's just a matter of, does he get the targets that Tyson gets? Not really. Some of these receiving corps out there, you've got two guys who are getting all the targets. Well, Calgary, they've got guys they got five guys getting the targets. And Clark Barnes, clutch receiver. He's a guy you can't pass up on. So you can't ignore him. He's going to beat you too. So it is what it is. When people say receiving corps and not big names, sometimes it doesn't matter because the ball's being shared.
5: Yeah, I think Jalen Philpott's like 13th or 14th in targets this year. His brother's number one, of course, in targets. And as you said, his yards per catch, it's up near 15 yards. He's a big play guy. And that's how some teams do it. And they are sharing the load. It's part of Vernon Adams' maturity. I remember Vernon when he was younger, and you know, he'd blow up on social media and do things that people are like, is he a leader? But the last couple of years, even when he was in BC, Todd, we've seen a much more mature Vernon Adams, a cooler head, and even a guy who's bringing receivers down to like his home to work out in the off season, which pays off with the chemistry he's building this year in Calgary again.
6: Yeah, and don't forget the fact that I think the biggest part of the maturity is his ability to manage the ball this year, because that's always been kind of his bugaboo has been the interceptions that he's thrown and the turnovers. And this year he is minimized that completely. And that's been a big deal, because that's going to pay off down the line. Should they have won one of those first two games, they might have won both those first two games. They lost them by a combined, 5 points? Something like that. Should they be 3-2, maybe 4-1? Maybe. Right?
5: Yeah.
6: Vernon Adams Jr. isn't turning over the ball right now. And that's going to pay off for them in the future if this continues.
5: Zero interceptions, 14 touchdowns. And Todd, because we said it out loud, he will throw an interception this weekend. It's almost guaranteed.
6: Well, yeah, I mean, he did have an oopsie last week in Montreal that might have cost him the game with a fumble there, but that was early. It was what it was. The Stamps fell behind, and that's kind of been their big thing this year, is getting behind in games, and when they come out of the gate hot and fast and take the lead, they're winning. So we'll see if they can change that with Montreal this week.
5: Todd Saloff joining us, Post Media sports reporter covering the Stampeders as they get ready for Montreal. I want to flip over to Dave Dickinson, because when he took on the dual role, general manager, head coach, and he was still calling plays as offensive coordinator, it started to look, in a lot of questions in Calgary and outside of Calgary, where is he doing way too much? He's scaled back on a lot of things. He's delegating better. How much has Dave grown in that role of trying to handle both jobs?
6: Well, I think he's grown a lot. It's going to take a little bit of time when you get kind of that double job and you got to figure out things. And sure, there's going to be some growing pains to how things work. But he has, you know, he's a quarterback. You know, he's used to being a leader, kind of taking the reins in everything out there and control everything out there. So yeah, he had to find you have to maybe have a little bit of failure before you have success to try and figure it out. And maybe it says, okay, you know what, we'll fail a little bit here and we'll rejigger the way we're doing things a little bit. And I think Dave's done that in the fact that, like you say, he's kind of matured a little bit in that capacity. And I think he's really got a whole handle now on the GM's role, where that had to take a couple of years. People just don't fall into that job. You know, he had one of the best advisors in the league in John Huffnagel helping him out. John's no longer there to help him out with that stuff. And Dave just seems to be doing a pretty good job of putting the pieces together on that end. And we know he's a good coach. He had a couple of years when things didn't go well, but I think that was an organizational thing more than it was Dave Dickinson at the coaching helm. And he's now coaching the way that with the kind of success that I think can win this team a Grey Cup in the next few years.
5: Todd Saloff here on the Green Zone from Post Media. Our final question might be the most important question that all CFL fans here in Saskatchewan who love traveling to the Grey Cup want to know, Todd. Any scuttlebutt on who's going to be the halftime show this year in Calgary at McMahon?
6: I haven't heard a whole lot. I don't really get involved with that kind of stuff. I don't particularly care. To me, football's football. You come for the game. You come for the love of it. The halftime show is just one of those things, but I do get it. There are people out there who really get on board with that kind of stuff. But, it's so funny because we had a country singer at the halftime of the Stampede Bowl here, just ahead of Stampede, which was the Stampeders are trying to kind of push that Stampede Bowl game up into big things and blow it up in the years to come. But one person said what they brought in the wrong person, and I'm like, well, she's country and western singer. It works right around Calgary. It doesn't matter. Everybody's got a different opinion on what's a good. You know, Brett Michaels last year was the halftime entertainment. I don't particularly care for that. I don't think it's new. I don't think it helps your demographic. It might help some of your demographic, but it doesn't help your new people. So everybody's got a different opinion on what a good halftime show is and good halftime talent. I'll enjoy it regardless of what it is.
5: Yeah, I enjoyed Green Day a few years ago. That was more my jam. But Machine Gun Kelly, that was more of the younger demographic jam from last year's Grey Cup. So we'll see. Whatever it will be, what it is, it'll probably be better than what we had in 2022, when most of us can't even remember the names of the artists who performed in Saskatchewan. Todd, very much enjoyed the conversation. Thanks for the chat this afternoon.
6: Thanks. I appreciate it, Jamie.
5: That is Todd Saloff joining us from Post Media in Calgary with the Herald and the Sun, having you covered with the Stampeders. And last week, he was taken in the rodeo for the Calgary Stampede. A lot more to come here on the Green Zone. 1-877-332-8255. Blue Jay fans, call out to you. You can call me now. I don't want to write off the Blue Jays, but this hill seems too far to climb. I know they're only 2.5 games back, but has there been any spark this year from the Blue Jays to have you convinced, oh yeah, they're going to go on a run to make the playoffs? If you do, I'd love to hear from you at 1-877-332-8255. This is 980 CJME and 650 CKLM.

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7: Jamie Nye with you here on The Green Zone. Of course, the WCBL All-Star Weekend is coming up, Saskatoon. And reminder, there's a bunt competition. Yeah, they're doing a bunt competition. There's a home run derby, but also the love of the bunt. I very much appreciate it. I'm wondering if they should include a fan angle on an all-star competition. Like a foul ball catching competition, but you can only use either a beer cup or the hat on your head. You can't use a glove. Something fun like that. Maybe next year for the WCBL. As there are some games tonight, Saskatoon on the road in Medicine Hat. Then you have Swift Current at home again, 6:57, the first pitch, of course. Also tonight, Moose Jaw at home and Regina, first pitch, 7:05. And the Weyburn Beavers also back home taking on Brooks. So there's a little bit of the WCBL schedule going on tonight. Anybody out there have faith in the Blue Jays? 1-877-332-8255. 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
13: I'm Lisa Schick with your 650 CKOM news update. Some big changes are on the way to the help Saskatchewan people can get after a disaster. The provincial government announced today it's upping some of the coverage around the Provincial Disaster Assistance Program, PDA. They include doubling the maximum assistance for individuals, and the max assistance for businesses is getting 6 times higher. Saskatoon is losing one of its historic elm trees thanks to Dutch elm disease. The city says it has no choice but to remove the tree from the Memorial Avenue of trees at Woodlawn Cemetery. If it doesn't come down, the city says the disease could spread to other trees. And it was a chance to catch up on spraying and haying for farmers this last week. According to the weekly crop report, the warmer, drier weather helped a lot, but higher humidity means some areas have been slower in drying. LCKOM weather, sunny and 30 on Friday, getting cloudy overnight Friday with a low of 20. Then cloudy and 30 on Saturday, cloudy and 26 on Sunday. That is your 650 CKOM news update. I'm Lisa Schick.
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1: How's it going out there, Saskatchewan? Hope you're having a great afternoon on this Thursday, as baseball is back for tonight in the major leagues. Just one game, though. It's on right now, the Phillies and the Mets. The Toronto Blue Jays, right now,
2: 2.5 games out of a playoff spot. 66 games remaining. Sportsnet Jays analyst on whether or not the Jays can make the playoffs.
3: They have a chance, right? So we're going to watch and we're going to be intrigued, and it's going to be fun to see either way. But, you know, at this point, 66 games left. If they even want to get to 85 wins, they got to go 40-26. Mm-hmm. Or 40-26. So that's not easy to do. I mean, 40-26, that's like a 100 win pace. That's pretty tough. Now, these things happen sometimes. Like the Red Sox just reeled off a huge winning streak and got themselves back in it. So if the Blue Jays can do something like that, they're right back in it. You see what happens. And strange things in baseball occur all the time. So we're going to be open-minded and just see where it goes. But I think objectively speaking, you know, they've put themselves in a very difficult spot where these next couple weeks ahead of the trade deadline are going to be pretty telling.
2: Yes. So the Jays resume their schedule tomorrow at home against the White Sox. And when I looked at the schedule, and then you compare it to other teams, and there are sites that do strength of schedule. In the American League, the Blue Jays have the fourth most difficult schedule down the stretch. It's because they play the Yankees and Tampa 7 times. Sorry, they play the Rays 7 times. They play the Yankees 6. That's a total of 13 games against the best two teams in the American League. Now, the other side of the table here is the American League sucks compared to the National League. You look at the teams above 500 in the National League, and you are looking at 1, 2, 3, 4, 5, 6, 7, 8, 9, 10 at or above 500. In the American League, it's half that. It's 5. 6 teams make the playoffs. 1 team below 500 might be in. So that's why there is a heartbeat here for the Toronto Blue Jays to potentially go on a run and make the playoffs. Do they even need 85 wins to make the postseason? Average, that's usually what happens. But the way the season has gone, could they make it at 83, 84, maybe less to make the postseason? 1-877-332-8255 is the fan line. It's open to you. Blue Jay fans, baseball fans, do you believe the Jays can go on a run and get back into the postseason? Or was last year the mirage? Maybe we just got to accept the fact that the Blue Jays, who were that team that missed the playoffs the year before and couldn't win a wild card game, caught fire and got to the World Series, and that was the anomaly. Yes, it raised the expectation for what this team can be, but overall, okay, maybe the realistic spot for the Jays is in the middle, challenging for a wild card. And not that they got lucky that they won the AL East and went to the World Series, but it was just the magical season that maybe this group will be hard-pressed to match again. And I'm not even putting the World Series in there. Previously, they couldn't get past the wild card round for years. They couldn't even get a win in the playoffs until last year. 1-877-332-8255 is the fan line here on the Green Zone. What do you think? Do the Jays have a shot at making the playoffs? Wayne in Saskatoon, what do you think?
5: I think they're not making it. You know what? I still think, Janie, was the karma coming back from Bo Bichette not being, you know, offered a contract. That threw the lineup out of whack, I do believe. And can they get a refund on Vladdy? I mean, seriously? He's making a king's ransom and he's playing like a bum.
2: Yeah, that's not a good deal right now for the Blue Jays on what Vladdy's putting out for that $50 million per.
5: Yeah, I don't think they have many losing streaks, Jamie. They lose, you know, 5 or 6, they win a couple, but they can't go to that hump and win like more than four in a row, and they need to win more than four in a row. But, yeah, I don't think they'll make it.
2: Now, Wayne, I know you're a big soccer fan. Who's your pick for the World Cup final this weekend?
5: Oh, my God. Well, that's crazy because, you know, the Argentina won the last three games when they were behind. I think it's a bit of rope-a-dope. And everyone's flying around the pitch, and then they just hang out. Argentina's going to win. I know Spain's amazing, but Yamal hasn't lit it up yet. So Messi gets a second in a row.
2: All right, Wayne, we'll put it on the board for you. Wayne says Argentina goes back to back. But back to the topic at hand, the Toronto Blue Jays start their final 66 games of the regular season. 2.5 games back. Not a big mountain to climb to make the playoffs, but when you consider how many teams are in this race, that's what makes it harder. If they were 2.5 back and they were the next team or the second, no, that you have to go down a bit. There's a lot of teams between them and that wild card spot that they have to pass. So they have to be 2.5 games better than one team, 2 games better than another team. Like, you have to count a bunch of teams that they just have to be better than. And if they're not a one of those teams, they won't make the playoffs in the final 66. And how much of this is on Vladdy? Do you know how many home runs Vladdy has hit this season? 6. 6. So he is on pace for roughly, what is that, 10? 10 home runs? I know last season wasn't even a banner year for Vladdy with 23 home runs. Of course, his peak was in 2021 when he hit 48 and 111 RBIs. He hasn't been that player since. Got paid 2 years ago. He hit 30 and 103. But he's the face of the franchise. And this is nowhere near good enough. Like, when you look around star players in major leagues who's making as much money as Vladdy, is anybody more disappointing? Like, he might be the most disappointing player in Major League Baseball this year when you look at salary and what he means to an organization. And he sat out the All-Star game because of his nagging back injury. And sure, it could be an injury that's holding him back. But lowest home run total, lowest average, lowest OPS in his career couldn't come at a worse time. 1-877-332-8255. Or maybe he catches fire in the last third of the season for the Toronto Blue Jays. Blue Jays fans can only hope. What do you think the Jays' chances are of making the playoffs? You can give me a call now, 1-877-332-8255, here on the Green Zone on 650 CKOM and 980 CJME.
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8: The city of Saskatoon stands among the 5 top cities in the country when it comes to diversification of export markets. When the imposition of tariffs by the U.S. prompted a push for Canadians to look for alternate markets, Saskatoon, along with Kelowna and Calgary, did the best job of taking up that challenge, according to the Canadian Chamber of Commerce. I'm Paul Martin.
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32: 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The operator can change settings and watch the levels change within the machines. 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There is a lot of technology carefully woven into a very small area. 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I'm Eric Anderson from CIMSA.
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2: Jamie Nye with you here on a Thursday. Will the Blue Jays make the playoffs? I got a new note here from Bruce. Level-headed Bruce. Jamie, you gain a full game against a team. Exactly what you want. Got to beat them sooner or later. 2.5 games is 1 weekend, Jamie. That's from Bruce. So maybe Bruce believes. I don't see it happening. The Jays have been so frustrating all season. Remember back in, what was it, May? I was doing the comparison to last year. They have the same record as last year at this time. Then they kind of got hot. Oh, they're only 2 games different from last year. Then they got hot. What are they now, 10? I think they're 10 games different from last year right now. Because they have never gotten hot. I don't see them getting hot. I don't see the pitchers getting hot. Dylan Cease has been great. All-star. Ernie Clement's been fantastic. Okamoto might be becoming one of the favorites for Toronto Blue Jay fans since he came over this season from Japan. But Baltimore is getting better. They're 7-3. They've won 4 straight. The Red Sox have won 9 straight games. They're 9-1. They're still a half game out of a playoff spot. But you have to pass the Orioles, the Astros, the Red Sox, the Twins, and the Mariners. All those teams you have to be better than. Some of them 2.5 games better than. Yes, they play the Orioles. Yes, they play the Astros coming up in the back half of this season. Actually, in a few weeks. We know they play the Red Sox and the Orioles. They're in the division. But they don't play the Mariners. So you can't make up games. You're relying on everybody else. And do they have a set against the Twins? I don't think they have a set against the Twins the rest of the way. So you can't even jump into that fight. You just have to hope they start to win or lose. I'm sorry, Bruce. I appreciate your optimism. It's just, yeah, it is just 1 weekend. But that's 1 weekend where all those teams lose and you win. The odds of that happening are slim to none because they'll be playing each other. The Orioles will play the Red Sox. Someone's guaranteed to win. When the Jays play the Orioles, they're pretty going to have to sweep to start gaining some ground to really make headway. It's been so frustrating this season watching the Toronto Blue Jays and Jeff Hoffman. How many games? They're in a playoff spot if it wasn't for Jeff Hoffman. If they would have made that change earlier in the season and gone with Louis Varland instead of Hoffman when he blew, what, 3 or 4 games, and Varland would have shut those games down, the Jays would be in the playoffs right now. I told you he was going to cost them the World Series. Now he's costing them a playoff spot. Oh, he was barely a closer when they signed him. Why they tried to make him a closer anyways? Now you got me all upset. Jeff Hoffman. Glad Justin's on vacation. Blackwell would be sharing my rant here on the Green Zone. As we continue. Baseball is back right now, by the way. The Mets lead the Phillies. Someone texted in about more disappointing Bo Bichette or Vladdy Guerrero Jr. Bo has more home runs and RBIs than Vladdy does this year. Now, the Mets are terrible. Both teams have been disappointing. But Bo, slightly a better season. They're pretty well on par with disappointment for Bo Bichette and Vladdy this year. It's on 980 CJME and 650 CKOM.
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1: From the National Newsroom of the Canadian Press, I'm Rob Westgate. Wildfires continue to burn across Canada, filling the air with heavy smoke. Ontario Premier Doug Ford says crews and aircraft are working hard to fight the more than 180 wildfires across the northern part of the province, adding that his government will spare no expense in keeping people safe. Speaking to reporters in Windsor on Thursday, Ford thanked emergency responders.
2: It's not just the firefighters there on the front line. But it's the police officers, it's the OPP, it's the Canadian Armed Forces that are up there that actually helped rescue a bunch of campers from YMCA that were on the lake, and with conjunction with the OPP.
1: Meanwhile, the number of new fires burning across BC has jumped as crews there warn of dry conditions and lightning in the forecast. Canadian Press reporter Brina Owen was in Pemberton, BC Thursday, where a wildfire is threatening the community of about 3,400.
3: This wildfire sprang up yesterday, Wednesday. It came a few days after wildfire officials had warned that expected dry lightning in the forecast would increase wildfire activity, although the Wildfire Service has said the suspected cause of this fire is human activity.
1: Prime Minister Mark Carney is defending his government's approach to the environment as wildfire season rages on. Carney says they have taken an investment-driven approach, which includes plans to double the size of Canada's electricity grid.
4: We relied too much on targets, laws, that weren't driving the actual investment that's necessary to reduce emissions. So we've shifted our focus to get that investment driven.
1: Members of U.S. Congress in Michigan are calling on Canada to do something about the smoke coming over the border, saying their patience has run out. Now, natural disasters are not exclusive to Canada this summer. At a briefing, Texas Governor Greg Abbott says two people have died in catastrophic flash flooding.
5: One is a male near Comfort, who was swept away in an RV. Another is a female in Uvalde who was swept away while driving on a road.
1: The floodwaters were triggered by days of heavy rain in certain parts of Texas, with more rain expected Friday. And finally, U.S. President Donald Trump used a Thursday evening primetime address to talk about vulnerabilities in the American election system. ABC's Jonathan Carl.
6: He got into this whole riff about voting machines being vulnerable. This is something that has been litigated and studied and investigated over and over again, including by his own administration, his own attorney general, Bill Barr, the people that he appointed to be in charge of cybersecurity.
1: Trump also accused China of compromising voter data from the presidential election in 2020. This is the Canadian Press. In sports, Francisco Alvarez homered twice as New York Mets defeated the Philadelphia Phillies 4-1 in the first Major League game following the All-Star break. The start time was pushed back an hour, and the teams played under a hazy sky with diminishing air quality thanks to the smoke that's been moving around the region from wildfires burning in Canada and Minnesota. Up next, some WNBA results. Portland beat Washington 75-56. However, New York at Dallas had to be postponed. Canadian Elite Basketball League results saw Niagara beat Brampton 99-90, while Scarborough got past London 107-97. And finally, in MLS action, CF Montreal drove the play but couldn't solve Toronto FC keeper Luca Gavrin in a 0-0 draw as both clubs returned to action following a lengthy World Cup break. Vancouver and Chicago were postponed. St. Louis beat Kansas City 3-2 and Portland topped Seattle 5-1. From the Canadian Press, I'm Rob Westgate.
7: I'm Lisa Schick with your 650 CKOM news update. Some big changes are on the way to the help Saskatchewan people can get after a disaster. The provincial government announced today it's upping some of the coverage around the Provincial Disaster Assistance Program, PDAP. They include doubling the maximum assistance for individuals, and the max assistance for businesses is getting six times higher. Saskatoon is losing one of its historic elm trees thanks to Dutch elm disease. The city says it has no choice but to remove the tree from the Memorial Avenue of trees at Woodlawn Cemetery. If it doesn't come down, the city says the disease could spread to other trees. And it was a chance to catch up on spraying and haying for farmers this last week. According to the weekly crop report, the warmer, drier weather helped a lot, but higher humidity means some areas have been slower in drying. Now, CKOM weather, sunny and 30 on Friday, getting cloudy overnight Friday with a low of 20, then cloudy and 30 on Saturday, cloudy and 26 on Sunday. That is your 650 CKOM news update. I'm Lisa Schick.
0: 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Evan Bray on 650 CKOM.

0: segment. The first interview of the day, our big talker was with the conservative justice critic Arpan Khanna, talking about some new legislation from the liberals and why, in his opinion, it doesn't go far enough. You will have your opportunity to weigh in on this on the phone lines in our next segment. So keep those texts coming, but also get ready to call into the show. But for now, you're feeling it. I'm feeling it. We are all still feeling the squeeze every time we head to the grocery store. Food prices are up more than 4% year over year. A family of four is on track to spend nearly $1,000 more on groceries this year than last. And now, and this is completely bonkers to me, more Canadians are turning to buy now, pay later programs just to cover the cost of food. Meanwhile, there's a new class action settlement in the works, this time involving beef price fixing. It's a beef, folks, and I can't get enough of saying that. We have a beef on our hands. Dr. Sylvain Charlebois is the senior director of the Agri-Food Analytics Lab at Dalhousie University and one of the country's leading voices on food prices. He joins me now. Sylvain, welcome back to the show.
1: Hey, good morning.
0: Okay, so let's start with this beef. A lot of Canadians just got their piece of the Loblaw bread price fixing scheme lawsuit money. Most people, I think, got around $49, I think it was. Now there's another one, an $8 million beef price fixing settlement. What happened here?
1: Well, I think we're heavily influenced by the United States. Similar cases erupted in the U.S. Some lawyers thought it was a good idea to launch class action lawsuits, but not only that, class action lawsuits in the U.S. were coupled with investigation led by the White House. The White House, they actually went after beef packers. And and last year, GBS, Brazilian-owned GBS, wrote a $57 million check just to basically keep the case out of courts, essentially. And the reason is pretty simple. I mean, these companies like Cargill, for example, they're privately owned companies. They do not want to open up their books, show margins, etc., on for any of their verticals, including cattle and beef. And so I wasn't surprised to see that in the U.S. But here we are in Canada, and lawyers are inspired by what's going on in the U.S. And of course, same reaction. They're trying to keep these cases out of court. Settling for, I believe, $8 million with GPS and National Beef for $500,000. It's not much money when you think about the fact that the average Canadian household will spend about 40% of its food budget on animal proteins at the grocery store. Mm-hmm. So $8 million, I mean, the bread price fixing scandal payment was over $500 million, $500 million. So it's really nothing. But at the same time, honestly, Tamara, I'm not surprised. When you look at beef prices the last several years, a lot of it can be explained, but a lot of it can't. And I do wonder how the oligopoly that we have that includes both GBS from Brazil and Cargill from the United States, how they're inflating prices. And some cuts, prices have actually gone way up. Even ground beef is up about 25% year to year, which is really incredible. It's the cheapest bovine protein at the meat counter. So a lot of people are feeling it and do ask questions, including myself. And so when I heard about this class action and being settled out of court, I was absolutely not surprised.
0: What does it say to you, Sylvain Charlebois, the fact that this investigation was led by the White House, that the White House would go after beef packers? What does that say about the conversation between, you know, politics, grocery prices, but also, you know, they want to, like, they're hearing from a lot of beef lobbyists, I'm sure, at the White House.
1: Oh, absolutely. It's the same here. It would be like here in Canada, the Prime Minister's office going after beef packers, which would be unheard of. Can you imagine?
0: Well, but you said we're heavily influenced by the United States. Maybe could you imagine that happening in Canada?
1: But here's the thing, Tamara. I mean, the bread price investigation is still going on after 11 years by the Competition Bureau. where is the bureau? And that's why Canadians are running out of patience, and lawyers know that, and that's why they're going after these companies. So I do question the Competition Bureau's modus operandi. Can they deliver? And I know that they have more power now than just a few years ago. They're afraid of using it, but now they're starting to look into food to better understand food system, which is great. That's what we heard in the spring. But at the same time, I think Canadians rely on the Competition Bureau to actually clean things up. And when they start an investigation, it lasts forever. Mm-hmm. In the United States, within months, even under Joe Biden, by the way, same thing, within 3 months after the investigation was launched, checks were being sent out.
0: Mm. All right. If you're just joining us, I'm Tamara Cherry in for Evan Bray this week, and I'm speaking with Dr. Sylvain Charlebois, who is the Senior Director of Agri-Food Analytics Lab at Dalhousie University. And Sylvain, I want to talk to you about something that really caught our eye. More Canadians are now using buy now, pay later, something that many have used in the past to buy, say, a big screen TV or a forever mattress just to pay for groceries. That is alarming to me. So as the guy who predicted grocery spending would go up to almost $1,000 a year for Canadian households this year, what is your reaction to the fact that there was one poll from a licensed insolvency trustee that showed this year that 22% of Canadians say that they've used buy now, pay later for groceries and household essentials. How do you react to that?
1: Yeah, so I'm not surprised, first of all. Secondly, this is the clear product of a K-shaped economy. And a lot of people listening to us right now, they're not affected by food inflation at all. They go to a grocery store, they buy what they want. They may be a little bit careful because they have a budget, of course, but many Canadians are out there buying what they want. The reality is that a K-shaped economy really erodes the middle class. It separates society into two classes: the wants and the haves and the have-nots, essentially. And so the haves are out there buying the lobster and the beef and all those luxury products, but the have-nots are exposed to the same market conditions. And so when they see beef prices go up and everything going up in price, well, often they just can't keep up and they have to start borrowing. Mm-hmm. So this is only going to continue. If our focus is not about wealth creation in this country, we're going to continue to see our middle class erode. And that's why market conditions for the have-nots will only get worse for them.
0: Mm-hmm. At the same time, the Carney government launched a $3.2 billion national food security strategy last month. When we spoke about it then, you said that it was missing some key pieces. I wonder whether you've learned anything further over the last few weeks that gives you any hope that this strategy will actually help the people who are financing their groceries right now, or if you remain as pessimistic as you were back in June.
1: The strategy actually did include some good ideas. The problem we have, Tamara, in Canada versus other countries around the world is that whenever they actually implement a food strategy, it is highly connected with consumption. Consumption domestically and internationally. I see no connection between the two, okay? I see the food guide in Canada. I see trends in Canada. I see consumers looking for different products. I don't see a strategy linking what we need to produce effectively to offer an affordable diet to Canadians. Even the food guide is somewhat disconnected. And so there's a lot of different ideas being thrown at Canadians right now from Agriculture Canada, from Health Canada, from the CFI even. By the end of the day, there's just no coherence whatsoever. The Farm Bill in the U.S. offers that to Americans. As much as I don't agree with the Farm Bill in the U.S., at least they have a clear vision of about what agriculture should look like for them and the rest of the world. We do not have that in Canada.
0: The Bank of Canada announced yesterday that it would hold its key interest rate at 2.5%, but they say that this could change as oil prices go up, which it is seeming with everything going on in the Middle East that they inevitably will. But does that announcement help? What sort of difference does that make for Canadian families?
1: It was actually good news. So a hold was good news because, as you know, Tamara, we have debt. A lot of Canadians have a lot of debt. And so to service the debt, you have to pay interest. And so if interest rates go up, that's bad news for a lot of households. Not as much as a few years ago, because I think a lot of people did learn from the ills of variable rates, mm-hmm. especially when it comes to mortgages. But still, a lot of people out there are vulnerable, but you never know. I actually feel confident about the Middle East. I do think things are much more stable than predicted. Like a few months ago, we were expecting energy costs to be out of whack, our dollar to be tanking as well at the same time. None of these things are happening, so that's helping us at the grocery store. Hmm. And so I'm hoping that for the rest of the summer, things will be okay. But going into the fall, who knows what's going to happen. And so I'm hoping that interest rates will actually stay stable to help as many people as possible.
0: So I've heard a lot of I hope and I think in there. And when we're talking about gas prices and grocery prices, I mean, I spoke with a gas price analyst earlier this week who said to me, you know, it's very difficult to predict what gas will cost when so much of this depends on the whims of the American president. Given how closely gas prices are tied to food prices, I know you said you're hopeful and that you think we're in a good place when it comes to those oil prices. Can you relate to that to that gas price analyst when it comes to predicting food prices these days?
1: It's a big factor. Absolutely. It's as much of a factor as our currency, to be honest. Some categories are highly affected by higher energy costs, and I'm thinking about frozen produce and of course meat. We need to appreciate that our food supply chain is energy intensive. Mm-hmm. And so when energy costs go up, it's not surprising. And we're seeing right now with produce, we're getting new inflation numbers next week. We're expecting produce to remain a problem because of energy costs, unfortunately. Because a lot of our food comes from far away.
0: Yeah, and I mean, on that note, when it comes to the gas prices, we are often talking in the news about the price at the pump for our personal vehicles, but the diesel prices have been very high lately, and that is Yep. really what we rely on to move all that food around, right?
1: Exactly. No break there. And it's a bit surprising, to be honest, but and here's the thing, Tamara, about transportation. When a trucking company bids on a job, they will always highball the price of gas, the price of diesel, mm-hmm. because when things get volatile, they don't want to lose money carrying carrots or tomatoes or whatever they're carrying. So they will always eyeball the cost of energy. So whenever things are volatile, and they've been volatile since February 28th with the invasion of Iran, mm-hmm. I would say that has cost a lot of money to a lot of people, mm-hmm. to everyone really at the grocery store, unfortunately.
0: Yeah. All right. One piece of advice, Sylvain, if you could give Canadians just one piece of advice, or our Saskatchewan audience in particular right now, to lower their grocery bill, what would it be?
1: Honestly, I think it's to look around, and frankly, I'm not even sure if shoppers in Saskatchewan need my advice, because I do think that most people, and I've been to Saskatchewan, and I'm back later this fall, I feel that people are much more strategic about grocery shopping. They actually know how much they should be paying for whatever products they're looking for, and if you know that before even walking out of your home, you're in good shape, and just continue on that path.
0: Yes, I'm always making lists. My husband and I have a shared grocery list that we can both see on our phones. And when he's going out, so that when

0: say about what you just heard about grocery prices. I'd love to hear what your tips and tricks are, because Sylvain said that from his reads, Saskatchewanians are doing very well. So I'd love to hear your tips and tricks. And then just bouncing off my conversation with the Conservative Justice Minister, I'm wondering, do you feel safe in your community? And what makes you feel that way? And if you don't feel safe, what would make you feel safe? I'm Tamara Cherry. 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As always, you can send me text messages at 1-877-332-8255 here on 650 CKOM and 980 CJME.
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4: 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The top of the shaft is then connected to a motor that turns the wheel and pulls it back up through the deposit. 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The crumbled rock is then scooped up in the bottom tunnel. I'm Eric Anderson from CIMSA.
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2: You know, I gotta say, it was a breath of fresh air to hear Sylvain Charlebois speaking in that last segment with a note of optimism. You know, he said he's happy about what oil prices are doing right now. He seemed hopeful going into the fall that oil prices won't fluctuate too much, bringing up our price of groceries. But at the same time, I mean, I'm just thinking about a conversation I had with one of my kids in our car yesterday. We were driving home from the grocery store where he was remarking on how expensive some things are. And he said, I'm not going to be able to afford anything as an adult. I won't be able to buy any of these things. And I said, well, what makes you say that? He's like, because they just keep getting more and more expensive. And me trying to shield my kids from negative news in the world as much as I can at this stage in their lives, I said, well, yeah, prices go up. That's a normal thing. So something that would have cost, say, $100, however many decades ago, might cost $500 now. And that's normal because that's inflation. The price of things goes up, but employers are expected to keep up with the costs that are associated with inflation. Wages are supposed to go up with inflation. So yes, things will be more expensive in 20 years from now when you're into your career, but your wages are also going to be higher than people today. But at the back of my head, I'm thinking, God, I hope I'm right. I hope I'm right. And that is a lot of what parents and grandparents are thinking about today is, you know, what are these prices going to mean for our kids and our grandkids, our great grandkids? It's scary to think about those times when we're living in times of such volatility. But anyway, lots of text messages coming in. We are going into open lines at 1-877-332-8255 coming up on the other side of the break. You can talk to me about grocery prices. I'd love to hear your tips and tricks for keeping your grocery bill down. Or maybe you'd like to weigh in, as many of you on the text board have been, on my conversation with the conservative justice critic during the Big Talker today. The conservatives have a lot of great slogans, a lot of great plans. They seem very agreeable, but my question is, how will they pay for it? I'm Tamara Cherry, and you're listening to 650 CKOM and 980 CJME.
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3: I'm Lisa Schick with your 650 CKOM news update. Some big changes are on the way to the help Saskatchewan people can get after a disaster. The provincial government announced today it's upping some of the coverage around the provincial disaster assistance program, PDAP. They include doubling the maximum assistance for individuals, and the max assistance for businesses is getting 6 times higher. Saskatoon is losing one of its historic elm trees thanks to Dutch elm disease. The city says it has no choice but to remove the tree from the Memorial Avenue of Trees at Woodlawn Cemetery. If it doesn't come down, the city says the disease could spread to other trees. And it was a chance to catch up on spraying and haying for farmers this last week. According to the weekly crop report, the warmer, drier weather helped a lot, but higher humidity means some areas have been slower in drying. Now, CKOM weather, sunny and 30 on Friday, getting cloudy overnight Friday with a low of 20. Then cloudy and 30 on Saturday, cloudy and 26 on Sunday. That is your 650 CKOM news update. I'm Lisa Schick.
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13: Congratulations to the city of Warman, recognized as one of Canada's top 20 most livable cities. And Warman has been ranked number one against all other Canadian cities in safety. Warman, a great place to live, work, and play. A safe and caring community working together to achieve the highest ranking there is. One of Canada's top 20 most livable cities. Number one against all other Canadian cities in safety. It's why people love to call Warman home.
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0: Welcome to Open Lines, folks. I would love to hear from you today with whatever is on your mind. 1-877-332-8255 is the number. I've been getting a lot of text messages on both of our interviews that we've done so far today. The first was with the federal justice minister, Arpan Khanna, who I'll play a clip from him in a minute, but he was talking about, as one might assume, the conservatives' critics of the federal Liberal government's crime legislation that rolled out yesterday. That legislation, according to the Liberals, is supposed to create tougher bail restrictions for violent criminals. It is also supposed to get tougher on sentencing, but the conservatives say that it doesn't go far enough. So we can get into that. Lots of text messages coming in there. I was also speaking with Dr. Sylvain Charlebois about the price of groceries. And one alarming stat that I put in front of Sylvain was the fact that there was a survey done earlier this year that showed, and this was done by a licensed insolvency trustee, showing that about 22% of Canadians surveyed said that they have used buy now, pay later for groceries and household essentials. So for me, that was alarming. The fact that people would turn to something that maybe in the past they've used to buy a big screen TV or, you know, a 30-year mattress or whatever it is, that they're now using that to cover groceries, which they have to buy every week, every month, every few days in our household, it seems. And I had a text message come in from Tim in Saskatoon asking whether that poll included credit card purchases as buy now, pay later. Tim writing, many people, including my wife and I, do it to collect additional points. Then we pay it at the end of the month. If they did, the statistics are meaningless. Tim, I'm in the same boat as you. I had the same question. We use credit cards for our groceries simply so that we can get all sorts of points because we are spending so much on groceries. We want to be able to collect those points and get some cash back. And the answer is no, they did not include credit cards. It was a Spergel report, and it explicitly treats buy now, pay later and credit cards as separate categories. So they even had a side-by-side comparison table distinguishing the two. Their definition of buy now, pay later is specifically short-term installment financing, where you split a purchase into smaller payments over time through services like Klarna, Afterpay, and similar apps to those. So the 22% figure is people who are using installment plans specifically for groceries and household essentials. That's the alarming part. One caveat, though, is the sample size, which I just dug into in this survey. It's a pretty small sample size, 269 respondents in one survey, 210 in another. Spergel, it's a licensed insolvency trustee. It's not a polling firm. And so these are self-selected survey respondents, likely people, maybe perhaps people, I should say, already thinking about debt. So that is something to consider when thinking that. But still, 22%, anybody paying for groceries, buy now, pay later. Maybe you're one of them. You want to give us a call. Tell us about it. It's alarming. 1-877-332-8255. Heading now to the phone lines. We've got a few callers being very patient with me here. Taylor in Saskatoon, thank you for your patience. What's on your mind today?
1: Well, I think it's easy for people to go and say that the groceries are fine costs when they're making above $30 an hour. You were talking about minimum wage yesterday. I mean, you tell me, anybody calling telling you otherwise is delusional. You can't afford to go buy a steak at a grocery store for $16 an hour. So anybody who thinks minimum wage doesn't need to be increased, well, they're obviously doing okay financially. Mm. I mean, let's look at the fact. How much is, you were just talking about, how much is cherries at a grocery store? How much is steak? I mean, that's what, I have to work, what, 4 hours? You know what I mean? On a minimum wage to make that? Like, that's ridiculous. I mean, I'm just saying, like, it's easy enough for people to call in and say that, but that they're not the ones in our shoes right now that are making this wage.
0: Yeah, absolutely. Taylor in Saskatoon, thank you so much for your call. A bit tough to hear some of what you were saying, Taylor, but I mean, I can't imagine people making the argument that a raise in minimum wage to what it will be going up to. I mean, we have, I think it's a 35-cent hike that we're going to be seeing in the fall. And I can't imagine anybody thinking that the current minimum wage of $15.35 per hour or the increased wage of $15.70 per hour would allow people to buy those luxury items like steak I mean, even as Sylvain Charlebois was saying, the price of ground beef, which used to be a lot more affordable, is up, I think he said, 20%. So much has become unaffordable. All right, heading to Les in Corning. Les, thanks for calling. What's on your mind?
2: Good morning, Tamara.
0: Good morning.
2: I was thinking afterwards, you know, we send, Canada does, to about 20 million to Africa for gender equality, about 30 million to Guatemala for helmets for their football team. You know, the waste we spend, and why aren't we turning around and dumping that money into correction officers, buildings, jails? But the Liberals don't want that. Look at the IRGC. They're inviting them in, and we don't even know where they are, not even the Liberals. And how many correction officers and buildings, jails, has the Liberals built in 10, 11, however many years they've been in, to show that they're even trying on safety? I know in our community, there isn't a household around here that there isn't some sort of a means of protection right at their fingertips or their doorstep.
0: All right, Les in Corning. Yeah, I hear you on all of those. And that's something I wanted to hear from Arpan Khanna as well. And I'll thank you for your call, Les. I asked that to him. And maybe I'll play a quick clip from him right now, because I said there's a lot of listeners who are going to agree with what you are saying. You know, they want tough on crime. They want violent criminals kept behind bars. But, you know, jails across the country, and we've seen this in Saskatchewan, and prisons are overcrowded. Where are we going to put these people? How would we pay for this stuff? And this is what Mr. Khanna said.
3: Promises and the other levels of government will work together in collaboration to make sure we meet those needs. But also, you understand, the system is being blocked by repeat violent offenders. So here's a crazy stat. In Kelowna, the same 13 people were responsible for 1,400 crimes in a single year. Mm-hmm. You take those 13 off the streets, that's 1,400 less in and outs in prisons. Those are 1,400 less interactions with police. You could free up those resources. So I think, again, when we had safe streets under a previous conservative government, the crime rates went down. There was less pressure on our prisons. There was less pressure on our guards. And we had a system that worked. Again, if you're not deterring people away from crime, you're right. You can't jail our way out of this problem either. But we have to have a system that has capacity to hold those people accountable. And look, it's going to be tough for these criminals. If you're a criminal, you should have tough conditions and places where you may not enjoy it. That's the whole point of prison.
0: So that was interesting for me, you know, asking the federal justice critic how the Conservative Party would pay for housing more criminals if people are denied bail, all of that stuff. And you might not have caught it, because he said it very quickly, but at the very beginning of that clip, the justice critic said, well, we would work with other levels of government to make sure that happens. Well, I don't know what the Saskatchewan government would say or municipal governments would say, but they would probably say in paying for that is we would work with the federal government to make that happen. So I don't know if that was really an answer. I'm going to go back to the phone lines. Lorraine, I don't know where you're calling from, but Lorraine, what's on your mind today?
4: Well, I'm from Saskatoon. I would like to respond to what the minister just said. That one of the reasons that our jails, are overcrowded is we have a lot of immigrants that have come to this country that should not have come because they had criminal behaviors in their own country and they should have never been allowed in Canada. And now we're taking care of them in our jails. If we emptied them out, we'd have room for the criminals, for our own criminals in jail. Just saying about that.
0: I don't know that the statistics would necessarily reflect that, Lorraine, and I only push back because when we look at overrepresentation of different populations in our jail system across this country, it's people who have been in Canada their entire lives, for the most part, and there's a lot of root issues that are attached to that. I hear you, though. I absolutely hear you. What did you think of his response on working with other levels of government to pay for an expansion of jails and whatnot?
4: Well, I think it's necessary. I think it's necessary, but I do think that there are some that shouldn't even be there. Like I just said, some of those, I do believe, I worked in corrections before, and I know that there are some in there that when they get out, they're getting deported to their own country. Why aren't they getting deported to their own country when they get charged, and let them take care of them and support them instead of us?
0: All right. Lorraine in Saskatoon, okay. Thank you. Thank you for your time, and thanks for your service. That's a tough job working in corrections. All right, you guys, the open phones continue after the break. 1-877-332-8255. Still lots of text messages coming in, calls coming in. Keep them coming. 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

0: Welcome back to the Evan Bray Show. It is open lines here on 980 CJME and 650 CKOM. I'd love to hear from you with whatever is on your mind today. 1-877-332-8255 is the number to call. If you prefer to text, you can, but I love to hear your voice. I'll get to some of the text messages that have been coming in a minute. But first, we've got a couple people waiting on the line. Dick, you're on the road. Whereabouts are you?
1: Well, we're around Robinson here right now. And just regarding the SASC alerts warning system here.
0: SASC alerts warning system. Yeah. What are your thoughts on that?
1: Well, my thoughts are I've been in the area where we've had 3 tornado sightings within a week, and very poor system. And then on the SASC alerts one, you get a little window that pops up. Do you want to continue receiving these messages? Mm-hmm. So you swipe up to get a yes or no, and when you let go of the window, it drops down and you can't pick yes or no. Mm. It's a very poor app.
0: Yeah,
1: if Mr. Pritchard was doing a proper job, he'd have some of this stuff straightened around here, and I think he's got to go back to his policing probably instead of forest fire management.
0: All right, Dick, thank you for calling, and safe travels on the road. You know, I was sharing a story earlier in the week about the weekend where we have company staying from out of town, in fact, out of country. They had flown in from South America, spent a couple weeks in Toronto, and then arrived in Saskatchewan on Friday. And on one of those nights over the weekend, I walked into the house. We were all hanging out in the backyard, and one of their phones, one of these South American ladies, her phone was giving a tornado alert. And my phone wasn't going off. My husband's phone wasn't going off. I texted our neighbor group. Nobody else had gotten an alert. None of my family in the city had gotten an alert. And it was just one of those glitchy things. And I mean, that is the reason that people are going to start tuning out to these emergency alerts if they're not relevant. We need them to be, I think, more specific, obviously accurate. But if we're getting a tornado alert, I would love to see it's in this city or in this town or along this stretch of roadway. That would be great if they can get that worked out for sure. If you've got a call, if you've got something on your mind, you can give me a call, 1-877-332-8255. Lots of text messages coming in on a couple of issues in particular we've been talking about. First, in regards to my conversation with the Conservative Justice Minister, Arpan Khanna, this morning, Mr. Khanna was in Regina for a town hall meeting last night called Stop the Crime. These are conversations that the Conservative Party has been having right across the country. And Ryan in Glen Ewan writing in, if half the officers, correction staff, justice staff, etc., could be freed up from arresting repeat offenders, they would be better staffed and suited to deal with extra people in jail. Stop comparing 15 years ago to today's problem. It's radically higher under this current Liberal and former Liberal governments. All right, thank you, Ryan, for that text message. Sean in Weyburn writing in, although some laws need to change, i.e. mandatory minimums for gun crimes need to return, the problem is that the judges are too lenient in applying the sentences. The Trudeau Liberals appointed 800 judges since 2015. Joanne in Regina, texting in a very common sentiment on the text board today, saying we pay for the jails, etc., by stopping to give money to every Tom, Dick and Harry in the world. First priority should be Canadians. It's our money and should be there to provide for our needs. And Cameron in Regina texting in response to my question about do you feel safe in your community? Why or why not? And Cameron's writing, I personally feel safe in my community, but I am 6'4", 230 pounds, and have plenty of organized fighting experience. It is my wife and 8-year-old son that I worry about. We have simply stopped going downtown. The streets are full of homeless addicts who often act aggressively. We need more facilities for them, but we also need far stricter policing and courts. A lot of text messages coming in talking about the need for more support for our police officers. Tom in Saskatoon writing, just as with all inflation drives increase in wages, increased crime causes increased costs in enforcement. This all being true, if you can act to reduce crime, you negate or reduce the costs associated with enforcement. Thus, removing the 1% of criminals that cause the majority of crimes dramatically reduces the load and cost for enforcement. The 1,400 crimes example committed by only a few is a perfect example. And that was an example that the federal justice critic used out of Kelowna, where he was saying that a very small number of people were committing 1,400 crimes in that city, for example. All right, coming up after the break, and I'm going to get more to some of your text messages a little bit later in the show. I know lots of people texting in about grocery prices as well, but we are going to switch the tone for a bit to geopolitics, because there has been so much going on in the world that is very relevant to what is happening here in our country and in our province. So we are going to be speaking with George Takash, geopolitics expert, on the other side of the break. 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
2: The weather in Saskatchewan can change on the drop of a dime. Punishing, pounding rain, funnel clouds, wicked whipping wind. 650 CKOM takes weather coverage seriously. We're staffed 7 days a week to bring you breaking weather coverage. Rely on 650 CKOM severe weather updates.
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1: From the National Newsroom of the Canadian Press, I'm Rob Westgate. BC wildfire activity has spiked over the last 24 hours, a spike that triggered an evacuation order for the town site of Boston Bar in the Fraser Canyon. Another evacuation order was issued for parts of Pemberton, where the new Signal Hill wildfire is burning within 3 kilometers of the center of town and covering the area with heavy smoke. Canadian Press reporter Brenna Owen has more from the region.
2: There is a smaller area that is on evacuation order. Most other areas are on evacuation alert, with residents told to be ready to leave immediately. The Wildfire Service said this fire is not immediately threatening any structures, but you can see that it is very close to a residential neighborhood, the Pemberton Valley Lodge, and some other, you know, community infrastructure and amenities.
1: Ontario Premier Doug Ford, meantime, says the province will spare no expense when it comes to keeping people safe as dozens of forest fires burn across the province, including one that damaged and destroyed homes and buildings on Collins First Nation. Ford says Ontario will never underfund firefighters.
3: When I came into office, it was $70 million. It's up over $150 million. But if you include the base funding and include firefighters, the aircraft and equipment are in place before fire season begins. So we can respond immediately when fires break out.
1: And Prime Minister Mark Carney says his government is building preconditions to reduce emissions into investments like the new oil pipeline agreement with Alberta. Carney making the comments in London, Ontario, with much of that province blanketed in wildfire smoke.
4: A precondition of that new oil pipeline is the Pathways Project, which is the equivalent of removing 90% of the vehicles on Alberta roads.
1: The wildfires currently raging in northern Ontario are causing health concerns and leading to event cancellations in southern parts of the province and across the northeastern U.S. Speaking of the U.S., in a primetime address Thursday evening, Donald Trump announced the release of previously classified documents the White House says exposes vulnerabilities in the U.S. election system, including the 2020 election, where he lost his re-election bid to former President Joe Biden. Correspondent Jonathan Carl has more.
5: This is what is so unusual here to me about this address. One of the many things is that he talks about how the deep state covered this up, and there was this great effort by, you know, foreign entities to manipulate our election against him. He was president, and it was his people that were in charge.
1: His Thursday night speech was the latest effort in his years-long push to raise doubts about the legitimacy of U.S. elections, even with the midterms just months away. Critics say Trump is opting to revisit the subject despite persistent voter concerns about the cost of living, the war with Iran, and the deadly immigration crackdown. This is the Canadian Press. In sports, CF Montreal and Toronto FC spent nearly 2 months on the sidelines during the lengthy World Cup break. It looked every bit like it in their return to MLS action Thursday night. The two sides playing to a 0-0 draw in Montreal, with the home side dominating the shot count 15-7, including 3 on target, but unable to finish. Elsewhere, the Portland Timbers easily shut down the Seattle Sounders 5-1, and St. Louis topped Sporting Kansas City 3-2. Now over to the Diamond, where there was just one game following the All-Star break, the New York Mets defeating the Philadelphia Phillies by a final score of 4-1. In WNBA action, Portland beat Washington 75-56. New York at Dallas was postponed. Canadian Elite Basketball League saw Niagara beat Brampton 99-90, and Scarborough won 107-97 over London. From the Canadian Press, I'm Rob Westgate.
6: I'm Lisa Schick with your 650 CKOM news update. Some big changes are on the way to the help Saskatchewan people can get after a disaster. The provincial government announced today it's upping some of the coverage around the provincial disaster assistance program, PDAP. They include doubling the maximum assistance for individuals, and the max assistance for businesses is getting 6 times higher. Saskatoon is losing one of its historic elm trees thanks to Dutch elm disease. The city says it has no choice but to remove the tree from the Memorial Avenue of Trees at Woodlawn Cemetery. If it doesn't come down, the city says the disease could spread to other trees. And it was a chance to catch up on spraying and haying for farmers this last week. According to the weekly crop report, the warmer, drier weather helped a lot. But higher humidity means some areas have been slower in drying. Now, CKOM weather, sunny and 30 on Friday, getting cloudy overnight Friday with a low of 20. Then cloudy and 30 on Saturday, cloudy and 26 on Sunday. That is your 650 CKOM news update. I'm Lisa Schick.
0: 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As heard on the Evan Bray Show, the voice of Saskatchewan, Evan Bray on 650 CKOM.
7: Well, breaking news happening right now. Prime Minister Mark Carney is announcing an investment of $2 billion for 190 armored combat support vehicles. Today in London, Ontario, announcing a new strategic partnership with General Dynamics Land Systems Canada that will allow them to build and deliver 190 additional armored combat support vehicles, expanding Canada's fleet from 360 to 550 vehicles. This, of course, all a part of the Carney government's push to reach NATO's 2% defense spending target. That spending target is going up, I will say, and we're going to get to that in a second. But a lot happening in geopolitics these days.
8: China's a good friend of Solomon Islands, but this is not something a friend does. This is not not good in our region.
9: We are living in a region that is proudly nuclear-free and has a history here. But also, we don't want to see increasing militarization in our region.
10: The government is concerned about the current missile launch from the viewpoint of the security of Japan and the region.
11: The theaters are getting more and more intertwined, connected. What happens in the Pacific is relevant to what is happening in the transatlantic.
7: Well, that's widespread outrage in recent days after China's test launch of a nuclear-capable intercontinental ballistic missile. Those clips courtesy of ABC News in Australia, including the voices of the prime ministers of Solomon Islands and New Zealand, the chief cabinet secretary of Japan, and the NATO secretary general. We have witnessed a remarkable few weeks in geopolitics, a remarkable few years, really. I think my next guest would agree. On the same day, July 6th, that China test-fired a submarine-launched ballistic missile into the Pacific, their first time doing that ever, Canada announced the largest defense procurement in our history, up to 12 new submarines. Meanwhile, the Iran ceasefire has collapsed, Ukraine grinds on, and NATO just wrapped a summit where allies agreed to spend 5% of GDP on defense by 2035. George Takash is a Canadian lawyer and the author of some very timely books, Cold War 2.0, Artificial Intelligence in the New Battle Between China, Russia, and America, and more recently, Inspired by Taiwan, Why Supporting Taiwan Matters for Global Democracy. George, welcome back to the show.
12: Hey, Tamara. Great to be here.
7: All right, let's start with July 6th, George. China fires a submarine-launched nuclear-capable missile 7,000 kilometers across the Pacific, and on the same day, Canada announces it's buying up to 12 submarines from Germany. Coincidence, or is the world telling us something, George?
12: Well, the missile launch by China is very interesting because they have done this before. All the big powers who have ballistic missiles, of course, test those missiles to make sure they work. But it's interesting, the previous test that they did was their land-based missile, and they fired it from China, over China, it landed in China, and in the scheme of things, it wasn't a big deal. Now, they could have launched this submarine one. So this was a test to see if they could do the same thing, launch a ballistic missile from a submarine. So I get it. They have to test. But they could have done the test just off the coast of China and then have the missile fly over China, land in China, you know, usual routine. Instead, they were very aggressive and very provocative. And your clip with the Solomon Islands leader and so on, and the Australian leader, are absolutely justified. And there's a protocol when you do these submarine tests. There's a protocol to follow, and again, China ignored that. So yes, the world is getting more dangerous because of China, because of Russia in particular. And to your point about Canada's coincidental announcement of the submarine purchase, I don't think it was made that day because of the Chinese test, but it was absolutely made because of the general armament race that China, you know, it's on track to really ramp up its navy, its military generally. And so good on Carney to finally realize that, yeah, Canada has to do its part. And let me just finish. It gives me no pleasure that Canada is going to spend all this money, because with maintenance and so on, it'll be $100 billion over the life of the deal. It gives me no pleasure because that's money not spent on education and healthcare and pensions and so on, but it's kind of not our fault, right? Mm-hmm. It's these other countries that are driving us to take care of our own national security.
7: I want to dig into the subs more in a minute, but if we could stick with the China test launch for just one more moment. China gave the U.S. and Japan a few hours notice, Australia about a day. The missile landed, as you said, in the South Pacific nuclear free zone. Not over China, but New Zealand called it unwelcome and concerning. What was, do you think, China saying with this missile test?
12: So just to be clear, and again, let's be reasonable, it was fired from a nuclear-powered submarine, and the missile itself could carry a nuclear weapon, but for the test, it did not have, obviously, a nuclear weapon. Mm-hmm. So strictly speaking, it's not the worst that could have happened. But the message to your narrow question is China is telling the world that that part of the Pacific, just like the South China Sea and just like Taiwan, China is saying very clearly, this is our territory, and America and Europe and Canada, you stay out of it. And the other message, you know, the correlated message to Australia, New Zealand, and Japan, and South Korea, and Taiwan, and the Philippines, is there's a new boss in this region, and we're the boss. And if you're seeing what actually is going on in the Strait of Hormuz, in the Iran situation, part of it comes down to money. So, for instance, the Taiwan Strait, which is the 160-kilometer waterway between China and Taiwan, which carries about 50% of the world's maritime cargo. If Iran and the U.S. get their way of starting to charge for ships passing through the Strait of Hormuz, well, guess what? China's going to start charging for that traffic going through the Taiwan Strait. So that means that what, you know, Canadian consumers in Regina and Saskatoon, what they pay for anything that comes out of the the Pacific countries and Asia and so on, the prices are going to go up because there's a new sheriff in town. And in this case, China wants to be that sheriff for that region.
7: If you're just joining us, I'm Tamara Cherry in for Evan Bray, and I'm speaking with George Takash, lawyer, author, geopolitics extraordinaire. George, you just mentioned if Iran and the U.S. get their way about charging to go through the strait. I mean, U.S. President Donald Trump said earlier this week that he would impose a 20% fee for anything going through the Strait of Hormuz, but then he flip-flopped on that. And so he appears to have not gotten his way. Does that give you hope for, does that in turn weaken the powers of China to do the same?
12: Well, it's interesting. Just on the narrow point about Trump flip-flopping, I'm actually surprised he only flip-flop once on that. He is very mercurial. He's unpredictable. Just as an aside, I do not envy Mark Carney's job in trying to negotiate a deal with this man. It's just really, really hard. So to draw a lesson from that narrow flip-flop, I think is premature. The bigger lesson, frankly, tomorrow from the Iran war, this silly war that Trump started and for no good reason, and now he's frankly in a quagmire, is he is expending literally hundreds and hundreds of missiles, particularly the Tomahawk missile and the Patriot missile, and these are in short supply. And they're starting to siphon off those weapons from Asia, sending them into the Middle East. So is China happy about Trump being stuck in the mud in Iran? They are delighted.
13: Hmm.
12: And, you know, the first rule when you see someone digging a hole for themselves is you just let them keep digging a hole. So, yeah, no, China comes out net positive on the Iran war.
7: Okay, so I want to keep then with the Middle East and also bring in Eastern Europe into this, George. One of my guests earlier this week pointed out that what we see happening in Iran is inextricably linked to what we see in Russia, no doubt referring to the Iranian drone supply chain to Russia. The U.S.-Iran ceasefire just collapsed. The oil price volatility that comes from what is happening in the Strait of Hormuz will also affect Russia's oil revenues and really, I mean, the economic stamina of both sides in Ukraine. And finally, something else we've all heard about this week, a significant hawk on Iran and Russia's war in Ukraine. U.S. Senator Lindsey Graham died suddenly this past weekend. How do you see all of these events converging and potentially impacting each other?
12: Well, I don't want to say that I saw this all coming, but I did, and that was why I wrote
7: Lindsey Graham's death? Should we be asking some more questions about that?
12: Okay, that one I'll grant you. 71 years old, you know, he left us way too soon.
13: Mm-hmm.
12: But all the other trends that you've been mentioning, I saw it very clearly. And in fact, at the end of my Cold War 2.0 book, which came out in early 2024, I said, you know, as dangerous as Russia is, as dangerous as China is, the most dangerous event on the horizon would be a return to power of Donald J. Trump. And that has happened, obviously, because he could have solved and settled the war in Ukraine, maybe not in 24 hours, but in 3-4 months. Instead, he spent most of 2025 cozying up to Vladimir Putin. So Vladimir Putin feels, oh, well, you know, no reason for me to hurry up and, you know, resolve this conflict. And then more recently, he starts the war. Trump starts the war in Iran and pokes the bear. And now he's in a worse position than he was previously. The only thing that Trump has done smart about Iran is not send thousands and thousands of young American soldiers to their death by sending in ground troops. He's got them there. He could have, and my sources tell me he was dissuaded at the last minute. That would have been an absolute disaster. But he's still at it with, you know, his Air Force and his Navy. And, you know, Iran is now, feeling like, hey, we've got some cards to play. Mm-hmm. And so he's in a real... Now, the good news, back to Ukraine, is that the technology war, at least for the time being, is somewhat being won by Ukraine. And they've managed to hold back Russia from further gains on the ground by using primarily drones, but also missiles. And now the deep strikes into Russia.
13: Mm-hmm.
12: So I'm actually somewhat hopeful that in the next, you know, 6-7 months, Putin will finally come to his senses and say, look, this is really, really hard to take on Ukraine. Maybe I should do a peace deal.
7: Wow. Who could have imagined we'd be saying that when those tanks were rolling in to Ukraine and everybody was saying, I give them 2 or 3 days and Ukraine is going to be part of Russia. Okay, you've given us a great global look of what's going on in the world. I want to go to a quick break. And afterwards, we're going to bring it back to Canada and Saskatchewan in particular to talk more about what's happening here and why this and how this impacts us all. George Takash is my guest and I'm Tamara Cherry in for Evan Bray. 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
7: A Saskatoon veterinary center is shutting its doors to zoo animals, exotics, and other wildlife and it could be permanent. What does this mean for Saskatchewan's animals, and who steps in when the vet can't?
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9: Welcome back to the show. No shortage of warfare to discuss on the show these days. We headed into the break with a pretty broad conversation about all sorts of geopolitical things going on. China test launching into the Pacific Ocean, the Iran-US ceasefire collapsing, the Ukraine war dragging on, but perhaps with some hope on the horizon. And we're having this discussion, of course, with geopolitics extraordinaire George Takacs, who spent his very long and storied career as a lawyer and is now writing a number of very timely and fascinating books about all of these issues. Cold War 2.0 is one of them we mentioned just before the break. He also more recently wrote Inspired by Taiwan, Why Supporting Taiwan Matters for Global Democracy. And George, I wonder if we can now zoom in to Canada, but also to Saskatchewan. You know, like we had this announcement earlier this month about all of these subs that Canada's going to be buying. We also have breaking news just over this last hour of Canada buying nearly $2 billion in armored vehicles from a U.S. defense contractor. I mean, speak directly to our landlocked listeners here in Saskatchewan. Why does this matter to us here?
10: Yeah, so just drilling down to Saskatchewan specifically, you know, whether it's natural resources under the ground and some of the, you know, massive fertilizer deposits and nutrient and so on, or whether it's canola, the stuff grown on top, or some of the oil and gas on the western side of Saskatchewan. You know, we are always looking for foreign markets for those products, and we've done very well when we can get those markets, or, you know, buying our products. But in today's world, it's just a more muscular place, sadly, as I mentioned at the top of the show. And so to break into markets increasingly, you have to show some credibility. You have to show some street cred, as it were. And in the last 20, 25, 30 years, we've let our military literally atrophy away and nobody was taking us.

0: seriously over the last 5 or 6 years. And so now with Carney, you know, starting to spend and starting to rebuild the military, that will absolutely help us in negotiations on whether it's canola sales. If you notice, you know, Carney went to China and got canola sales kind of going again, and that's very good. But I got to tell you, one of the things we did about 2 months ago is we sent a Canadian warship through the Taiwan Strait, the one I mentioned before the break, and, you know, China did not go crazy on us because they're starting to respect us again. So I don't want us to be a warmonger by any stretch, but it's a little bit like the old hockey analogy, and I'll just end on this. So I'm a long-suffering Leafs fan, and, you know, when we don't make the playoffs or we're out after, you know, the first series, we often say in Toronto, oh, we don't have enough grit on our team. We don't have the guys who are willing to grind and fight for the puck and so on. And in geopolitical terms, I hope I'm not stretching the analogy, but that's what rearming your military means, is that people will take you seriously, and we're going to go further in the Stanley Cup of geopolitics.
1: We no longer have the U.S. goon to send on the ice to, we need our own goons, and that's coming in the forms of subs. That is so fascinating, George, the idea of all of this defense spending, not just about defense, that's how I've been looking at it, but as a proactive economic move to just give us some of that street credit, as you said. George Takash, I encourage our listeners to look up all of your books, and I'm sure we'll have you back again. Always fascinating conversations. I appreciate your time, George. Have a good one.
0: Sounds good. Thanks. Cheers.
1: Thank you. All right. On the other side of the break, we are talking help for seniors and long-term care problems in this province. 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
3: I'm Lisa Schick with your 650 CKOM news update. Some big changes are on the way to the help Saskatchewan people can get after a disaster. The provincial government announced today it's upping some of the coverage around the provincial disaster assistance program, PDA. They include doubling the maximum assistance for individuals, and the max assistance for businesses is getting 6 times higher. Saskatoon is losing one of its historic elm trees thanks to Dutch elm disease. The city says it has no choice but to remove the tree from the Memorial Avenue of trees at Woodlawn Cemetery. If it doesn't come down, the city says the disease could spread to other trees. And it was a chance to catch up on spraying and haying for farmers this last week. According to the weekly crop report, the warmer, drier weather helped a lot, but higher humidity means some areas have been slower in drying. Now, CKOM weather, sunny and 30 on Friday, getting cloudy overnight Friday with a low of 20. Then cloudy and 30 on Saturday, cloudy and 26 on Sunday. That is your 650 CKOM news update. I'm Lisa Schick.
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0: Welcome back to the show. I am Tamara Cherry filling in for Evan Bray this week. Last week on the show, Evan had a conversation about concerns over the number of long-term care beds available in Saskatchewan, and it clearly struck a nerve with listeners. Lots of you texting and calling in on that topic, and you'll have an opportunity to do so again today. But on our Facebook page in particular, it generated almost 200 comments with many people sharing deeply personal stories about trying to navigate the system for aging parents, for spouses, for family members living with disabilities, and loved ones whose care needs have grown beyond what families can manage on their own. One of the people who reached out was Joanne Brooks. She knows these challenges from both a personal and professional perspective. She is the founder and lead care specialist at Be Home Companion Care, a Saskatoon area business that provides non-medical in-home support designed to help seniors and other vulnerable individuals remain independent and at home for as long as possible. Her work includes everything from transportation and meal preparation to companionship, errands, and day-to-day support tailored to each client's needs. And we all know how much those needs can vary from person to person. So as Saskatchewan's population ages and demand for care continues to grow, many families are asking what options exist between living completely independently and moving into a care facility. Joining me now to walk us through some of that in her own perspective from her lived experience is Joanne Brooks, owner of Be Home Companion Care. Joanne, thank you so much for taking the time today.
1: Thank you, Tamara. I'm so happy to be here this morning.
0: So, Joanne, you have a personal experience that has driven some of your work. Tell us about what you experienced with your mother and why this issue of elder care in particular is so personal for you.
1: Yeah, so my mom really inspired Be Home Companion Care. She was in and out of hospital for several years, and her wish was just to remain home for as long as she could. And when she really eventually needed long-term care, there simply just wasn't a bed available for her. So watching her experience showed me just how many families are struggling. In addition to my mom, I have a 22-year-old son who's cognitively and physically disabled, and he's had many challenges throughout his life. I've done a lot of advocacy. Currently, I'm still advocating for him. And caring for him has taught me that, you know, really every person deserves dignity, they deserve compassion, patience, and a quality of life. So those experiences really helped shape the way I care for every client of mine. Often families are stretched. Caregiver burnout is a real thing. You know, we know our healthcare professionals work incredibly hard, but the reality is the demand has really outgrown the capacity. Families are waiting, seniors stay in hospital longer than needed. They need to. Caregivers become exhausted. People often decline while waiting, and it really affects everyone involved.
0: Yeah, you know, I think we all have people in our own lives. I certainly do. And you listening, you know who you are in my own life, who is now nodding along and perhaps with some tears in their eyes listening to you. You know, you said, Joanne, that every person deserves dignity, compassion, and a quality of life. How often do you think that is actually found in the system as it exists today?
1: You know, unfortunately, not very often. I mean, again, our healthcare professionals work very hard, but, you know, the reality is a lot of seniors have lost a spouse. Sometimes their families live far away, and, you know, they just want somebody to check in on their parents. Social isolation is also a concern. You know, seniors may or may not get out as much as they used to be able to. So it's, for me, it's not just about checking boxes. You know, I get to know people. I learn their stories. We celebrate birthdays. We go for coffee. And I really try to help them stay connected to their community. And I think those are the moments that really matter. And I feel like in our healthcare facilities, just the time isn't there to provide that level of care to people. It's not just about medical care. There's so much beyond that, you know, helps with their emotional well-being, their mental health. And I think that, you know, it's a real need. And there are a lot of gaps that exist that we could try to close just to help folks really maintain their dignity and quality of life.
0: If you're just joining us, I'm Tamara Cherry in for Evan Bray, and I'm speaking with Joanne Brooks, who is the founder and lead care specialist of Be Home Companion Care. And Joanne, I mean, what you're talking about right there, that's the companion care. I suppose what you're describing is the companion care, right? It's that stuff that is missing in the traditional system that leaves caregivers, family members, whether they're spouses or, you know, children of elderly people or whomever it may be, feeling so guilty when they're not there and they're just thinking about their loved ones sitting alone, whether it's at home or wherever it may be. And I wonder if you can describe for us, you know, you just described some of your companion care. How does this differ from, or how is it different from home care or long-term care?
1: Yeah, so, I mean, I think you touched on it earlier, but, you know, companion care is really important. But in addition, you know, there could be mobility limitations. And so, you know, transportation to appointments gives families peace of mind, but it also gives the client reliability to know that somebody's taking them to an appointment. Maybe, you know, I gather information for families to give them an update so they know how the appointment went. It's simple tasks that we all take for granted. We can do quite easily every day, but for somebody who has a mobility issue or perhaps a little bit of memory loss, you know, grocery shopping, errands, meal prep, light housekeeping, laundry, you know, sometimes the laundry room's located in the basement. It's hard to get there. Mm-hmm. Companionship, conversations, walks, just simple things like medication reminders. I've even done things like paperwork. You know, it's really hard to navigate systems, you know, calling to check on, you know, a tax return, for example, with a CRA or any other, you know, conversation that requires, you know, pressing fix to speak to somebody or navigating all of those systems. So those are some of the things that I do outside of what home care would do. So it's really focused on non-medical care.
0: That, I mean, again, in my own life, my own personal experience with loved ones of mine who have been that, that caregiver, that loved one who's burning out. I mean, there's got to be so many people who are nodding along. Yes, calling the banks, doing this, like that. It's stuff that the government, they don't fill those gaps. So let's talk more though about the companionship. I think about my late grandparents, my late grandmother in particular. She had a little bowl of candies that she kept by her door. And when the home care teams would come by to give medication or check her eyes or whatever it was, she'd always be giving them candy. I wonder, can you share with us some stories of how meaningful it is for some of your clients when you go there? And yeah, you might be there to help with this or that, but just to have another person there, who they can give a piece of candy to or play a game of cards with or whatever you might be doing that day.
1: Yeah, I have some really heartwarming stories. So I'm not a math person. My husband's probably laughing if he's listening because he knows that I have girl math. However,
0: don't say girl math. Okay, Joanne, go ahead.
1: I've learned how to play crib, which is
0: awesome.
1: I have a client who just turned 90, and so we celebrated with some flowers and one of her favorite treats. And honestly, it's like being a kid in a candy store, seeing their faces light up with absolute joy, and just a level of gratitude that they feel. And it goes both ways. I mean, this isn't about me just coming in and performing a job. This is about building relationships and trust. Mm-hmm. And so just last week, I took two ladies to the forestry farm, and we just had a blast. We saw all the animals. It was a perfect day. Again, it was just like that childlike wonder comes out again, and it just really is so rewarding for them, their families. It's just a thrill.
0: Mm-hmm. If you're just listening, if you're just stepping into your car, turning on your radio, I'm Tamara Cherry in conversation with Joanne Brooks. Joanne is the founder and lead care specialist of Be Home Companion Care and one of the many, many, many people we heard from after Evan had a conversation last week regarding the concerns over the number of long-term care beds available in Saskatchewan. Joanne, I want us to go to a quick break. And on the other side of the break, I want to talk to you about what sorts of things families should look for when they are considering the different types of care that are available. I think a lot of people are aware of long-term care, and then they become of home care before they're ready to make that long-term care decision. But that you've just introduced us to a whole new layer of care, especially when it comes to that companion care. So I'm just going to ask you to hold on for a few minutes, and we'll be right back here on 980 CJME and 650 CKOM.
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0: Welcome back to the Evan Bray Show. We heard from a lot of you after a conversation that Evan had on the show last week about the number of long-term care beds available, or lack thereof, in Saskatchewan. It's clearly an issue that struck a nerve with listeners. And one of those listeners was my current guest, Joanne Brooks, who is the founder and lead care specialist of Be Home, B as in bzz, B-E-E, Home Companion Care in the Saskatoon area. And Joanne, you were telling us before the break about your personal experience with your mom, not only your mom, as she was aging, But with your 22-year-old son who lives with intellectual and physical disabilities. And I want to get into some messages for tips and tricks and stuff like that for our listeners. But I wonder what your experience, because you're still grappling with caring and all the needs that are needed for your son. What is that experience about living with your adult son, caring for your adult son, shown you about what is available for adults with complex needs in this province?
1: Yeah, so my son John is nonverbal. He requires, you know, all care for all his daily needs, you know, feeding, dressing, changing. I think the biggest thing John has taught me is just about unconditional love and love that is not spoken. So love can be expressed in many different forms, but John is really pure love. And so, you know, I think, you know, one of the main things that I take from that is the level of trust it takes, not only for a family, you know, for me as his mom to trust other people caring for him, you know, because he is so vulnerable. And I think, you know, as his needs change, and they have been changing over the course of the last year, we know that there is a need for more medical group homes that, you know, not necessarily exist today. And so where Jonathan might not need, you know, a ton of medical care at this moment, but his needs are changing. And we don't have any medical needs group homes for adults in his age category. Mm. And so I would really love to see the province work harder at getting some facilities built and some group homes where maybe the staff are trained in nursing or more training to support those complex needs. Mm-hmm. And I think advocacy is also very important. I mean, individuals that are, you know, seniors that are hard of hearing or can't see very well, you know, things aren't as easy for them. And so it's really important that we advocate clearly for them so their needs are being met.
0: Joanne Brooks, you were telling us before the break about some of the work that you provide through BEE, Home Companion Care. And a lot of that has to do with like the companionship that doesn't come with necessarily home care visits and long-term care. It's taking seniors to their appointments, helping them stay at home as long as possible, but also sitting down and playing cribbage with them, you know, bringing them treats on their birthdays, that sort of thing. For people who aren't familiar with the system, but see their own situation going that way, maybe they have aging parents or another loved one who they're thinking, I'm going to need some support. We just have about a minute left, Joanne, but what would be your top tips for them as they begin to think about navigating the system in terms of what they might consider they need and what they might not be expecting and should be thinking about now?
1: I mean, I think the first thing is to find someone that you trust. Skills and experience are very important, but find someone who genuinely cares and treats your loved one, your family member with kindness, patience, and respect. I think, you know, caregivers need to be reliable, dependable. Communication is very important, especially with family, so they're getting updates. I mean, all the background checking, insurance, all of those things are also very important. And getting to know their loved one's routines. What are the things that they need the most? What are the things they're struggling with? And are they encouraging independence rather than that person having somebody do everything for them? I think, you know, it's really important that we try to keep our seniors mobile, active, you know, doing as much as within their capacity, because their needs are going to be changing over time. So there needs to be some flexibility there. And I guess the last question would be just be like, would I feel comfortable leaving my loved one with this person? And if the answer is yes, it's a good place to start. Start thinking about those things. And I would say getting the care lined up sooner than later. We want to be proactive, not reactive to a situation, and there's not a lot of places to go. So those would be some of the points I would make.
0: All right, Joanne Brooks, founder and lead care specialist of BEE Home Companion Care. 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And Joanne, thanks so much for your time today. Joanne was saying off air that, you know, our healthcare professionals work really hard every day, but the reality is the demand has outgrown capacity. So I love to see this sort of option available. All right, we've got more coming up on the other side of the break here. One of my favorite people, Carmi Levy, will be walking us through the big tech stories of the day on 980 CGME and 650 CKOM.
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1: From the National Newsroom of the Canadian Press, I'm Rob Westgate. Wildfires continue to burn across Canada, filling the air with heavy smoke. Ontario Premier Doug Ford says crews and aircraft are working hard to fight the more than 180 wildfires across the northern part of the province, adding that his government will spare no expense in keeping people safe. Speaking to reporters in Windsor on Thursday, Ford thanked emergency responders.
2: It's not just the firefighters there on the front line, but it's the police officers, it's the OPP, it's the Canadian Armed Forces that are up there that actually helped rescue a bunch of campers from YMCA that were on the lake, and with conjunction with the OPP.
1: Meanwhile, the number of new fires burning across BC has jumped as crews there warn of dry conditions and lightning in the forecast. Canadian Press reporter Brina Owen was in Pemberton, BC Thursday, where a wildfire is threatening the community of about 3,400.
3: This wildfire sprang up yesterday, Wednesday. It came a few days after wildfire officials had warned that expected dry lightning in the forecast would increase wildfire activity, although the Wildfire Service has said the suspected cause of this fire is human activity.
1: Prime Minister Mark Carney is defending his government's approach to the environment as wildfire season rages on. Carney says they have taken an investment-driven approach, which includes plans to double the size of Canada's electricity grid.
4: We relied too much on targets, laws, that weren't driving the actual investment that's necessary to reduce emissions. So we've shifted our focus to get that investment driven.
1: Members of U.S. Congress in Michigan are calling on Canada to do something about the smoke coming over the border, saying their patience has run out. Now, natural disasters are not exclusive to Canada this summer. At a briefing, Texas Governor Greg Abbott says two people have died in catastrophic flash flooding.
5: One is a male near Comfort, who was swept away in an RV. Another is a female in Uvalde who was swept away while driving on a road.
1: The floodwaters were triggered by days of heavy rain in certain parts of Texas, with more rain expected Friday. And finally, U.S. President Donald Trump used a Thursday evening primetime address to talk about vulnerabilities in the American election system. ABC's Jonathan Carl.
6: He got into this whole riff about voting machines being vulnerable. This is something that has been litigated and studied and investigated over and over again, including by his own administration, his own attorney general, Bill Barr, the people that he appointed to be in charge of cybersecurity.
1: Trump also accused China of compromising voter data from the presidential election in 2020. This is the Canadian Press. In sports, Francisco Alvarez homered twice as the New York Mets defeated the Philadelphia Phillies 4-1 in the first Major League game following the All-Star break. The start time was pushed back an hour, and the teams played under a hazy sky with diminishing air quality, thanks to the smoke that's been moving around the region from wildfires burning in Canada and Minnesota. Up next, some WNBA results. Portland beat Washington 75-56. However, New York at Dallas had to be postponed. Canadian Elite Basketball League results saw Niagara beat Brampton 99-90, while Scarborough got past London 107-97. And finally, in MLS action, CF Montreal drove the play but couldn't solve Toronto FC keeper Luca Gavrin in a 0-0 draw as both clubs returned to action following a lengthy World Cup break. Vancouver and Chicago were postponed. St. Louis beat Kansas City 3-2 and Portland topped Seattle 5-1. From the Canadian Press, I'm Rob Westgate.
7: I'm Lisa Schick with your 650 CKOM news update. Some big changes are on the way to the help Saskatchewan people can get after a disaster. The provincial government announced today it's upping some of the coverage around the Provincial Disaster Assistance Program, PDA. They include doubling the maximum assistance for individuals, and the max assistance for businesses is getting six times higher. Saskatoon is losing one of its historic elm trees thanks to Dutch elm disease. The city says it has no choice but to remove the tree from the Memorial Avenue of trees at Woodlawn Cemetery. If it doesn't come down, the city says the disease could spread to other trees. And it was a chance to catch up on spraying and haying for farmers this last week. According to the weekly crop report, the warmer, drier weather helped a lot. But higher humidity means some areas have been slower in drying. Now, CKOM weather, sunny and 30 on Friday, getting cloudy overnight Friday with a low of 20. Then cloudy and 30 on Saturday, cloudy and 26 on Sunday. That is your 650 CKOM news update. I'm Lisa Schick.
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8: Well, if you are, as my next guest has just described off air, like him and like me, a human mosquito-bitten pincushion right now, then you are going to love some of what we have to talk about. I can't fill in for Evan Bray for a whole week without having the wonderful tech analyst and journalist Carmi Levy on to talk through all the big stories of the week. Carmi, how you doing? Human pincushion aside.
9: Yeah, aside from the fact that I'm scratching myself because I'm just itchy beyond belief from the mosquitoes here, I am so glad to be here with you. Every time you have me on, I look forward to the day when we get to just turn the mic on and chat. This is just the best.
8: Oh, I love it. And you know what? Our audience in Saskatchewan, so many people are scratching away right now and will just love this first topic we're going to talk about. You have some information about a new startup that is building mini drones to wage a war of total destruction on mosquitoes. Tell us about this, Carmi.
9: So it comes to us from this French company. It's a tech startup. They're known as Tourneol. And basically what they've done is they have created this tiny little four-propeller drone. It weighs 40 grams, so less than the watch on my wrist.
8: Wow.
9: And what it does, it uses ultrasonic sonar to autonomously locate and track mosquitoes. And it uses AI to identify their unique wing beat frequency. In other words, if a bee flies by, it won't take off. It'll go, oh, this is a bee, let it go, because everybody loves bees. But if it's a mosquito, AI can tell, oh, that's a mosquito. It will then take off, fly after the mosquito, and this is the cool or gross part of it, depending on where you stand, it will use one of its four propellers to basically mash the thing to death. So the video of this, and they've shown it on their X account, it's simultaneously gross and incredibly fascinating, but it's really sophisticated, and the thing can fly for up to 3 minutes before it autonomously flies back to its charging station, recharges itself, and then it's ready to go again. And the mission is that you put a bunch of these drones and charging stations out in up to a 5-acre field, so let's say a farmer's field. And it will operate on its own, just turn it on, and the software runs the whole thing. And it'll essentially get rid of every mosquito in that area using these devices. No chemicals, no sort of downstream worry about the environment. Because really what you're doing, it's essentially a kinetic kill vehicle. And the video is probably some of the coolest video that you will see anywhere. This is really neat, getting lots of funding from Y Combinator, which is a pretty significant source of venture capital funding. So their goal is to commercialize this. They're saying, they're not putting a price on it, but they are saying far more affordable than other ways of getting rid of mosquitoes. And it's annoying for us because there's been a lot of rain and we're all getting bitten up.
8: Mm-hmm.
9: It's also annoying in other parts of the world where things like malaria,
8: yes,
9: and, you know, Zika virus and other mosquito-borne illnesses are, you know, incredibly dangerous. By some estimates, 600,000 people a year die from malaria as well, you know, directly. So if this can save lives as well, it's pretty cool technology.
8: Carmi, you had to bring up the malaria and the Zika virus. I was just about to say I need the entire army of mosquito drones in my backyard to deal with what we have going on right now. But okay, we'll let them deal with malaria and Zika virus. And I'll just give a shout out to my husband. If he's home and listening, we still need that standing water gone from our backyard, husband. Okay, Carmi, another story that I love and I can totally relate to. The death of the status update. More and more people have stopped posting on social media. I can tell you I am absolutely one of them. Tell me about this study.
9: Yeah, so it comes to us from a company called Incogni, and basically what they did was they looked at sort of how we're participating on social media, and they've been tracking it over a number of years, and their data shows that we're posting less than we used to. Half of us say we post less now than we did 5 years ago. Another half of us say that we're being stricter about who can see our posts. And just under half are saying we're getting rid of the apps from our devices because we're just getting sick of social media. And the reason being, and they explain this, is that social media isn't social anymore. It used to be about who you follow, who follows you. You know, you felt that you were part of a community. It was almost like a town square. Whereas if you look at the average feed today, most of the content is advertising. It's suggested content, algorithmically driven content. It's things that you didn't ask to see. Mm-hmm. And it's increasingly difficult to find the people that you actually care about. So I think people are starting to realize, you know what, I got better things to do with my time. And it's fascinating to see that we're finally starting to see data that shows, I think we're all starting to drift away from social media, and none too soon, because I saw this and I saw myself in that information. I too am spending a lot less time on it because, quite frankly, it just isn't doing it for me anymore.
8: Yeah. And you know, Carmi, it's so interesting to think about this story because there are so many other stories in the news right now, happening right now, that I can only imagine that 55% of Americans stopping posting on social media, that number is only going to go up and up and up. Another story that we've been talking about this week is this decision by Meta to first impose and then scrap an AI image feature that would basically allow people to use your images, publicly posted images of yourself, maybe of your kids. I mean, I don't do that crap, but and use it to create AI imagery. Tell me about what this decision was and this very quick pivot from Meta this week.
9: Yeah, the app was called Muse Image, and basically it was an opt-out feature. So essentially, if you didn't do anything, you were automatically opted into it. No, and you didn't have to change your settings. So everyone woke up earlier this month, and suddenly anyone, any stranger, could grab an image that you had posted, run it through Muse Image, change it any way they wished because it's an AI app, and they could post it. So if somebody wanted to, you know, maybe sort of take an image of you and doing something compromising that you would never do in the real world and then post it, you had no control over it. And we had to opt out of it if we didn't want to participate. Well, of course, as you can imagine, that lit a firestorm of controversy on social media. People were protesting, and the European government weighed in and basically said, you know, you can't do that. That violates a whole bunch of laws, particularly the Digital Services Act in Europe, and they launched an investigation, and the European Union means business. They could fine them up to 6% of their global revenues if they find they're not in compliance. So Meta went and decided to get rid of that feature. So Muse Image still exists, but they've turned off the ability to grab photos off of other people's feeds and use them or run them through the AI photo generator. So it's a bit of a victory, but this is what Meta does. They've done this many times in their history where they introduce a feature that's automatically turned on, and it's incredibly invasive in terms of privacy. And this time they got caught with their hands in the cookie jar, and they seem to have backed down fairly quickly. Good for them. But I'm always watching this company because it's only a matter of time before they do the same thing again with some other app, some other feature, and we're going to have another controversy just like this.
8: Carmi, I mean, what does it say to you that Meta would even think of doing this in the first place? When you think about 55% of Americans stopping their social media use, when you think of, you know, just how the commencement speeches around AI are getting booed by new grads, like, are they so entitled that they feel they can just do whatever they want? Are they out of touch? Like, why would they even attempt something like this? Because it's only creating more bad press.
9: I think entitled is the perfect word. Every time I hear Mark Zuckerberg talk about what the company's AI vision is, I have to punch a wall because he is completely out of touch. I think he seems to think that everybody wants to participate in this AI-generated future, and the reality is we don't. It's a creepy vision. It's a dystopian vision, and it's an incredible invasion of our privacy on so many levels. And so I think the company recognizes that the writing is on the wall. We are backing away from social media, which is a direct threat to their business. So they're introducing features that, in their view, drive engagement, keep us on the platform, collect more data, allow them to generate revenue in other ways, even if they're creepy, even if they're invasive. And so they're trying to keep investors happy, even if it means ticking off all of us who use these platforms. What's our response? We spend even less time on them, and we punish them that way. So I think as things continue to get worse, as social media becomes even less social, I would expect Meta to continue to try this because they're hoping that at least one of them is going to stick.
8: Yes. Okay. If you're just joining us, my guest is Carmi Levy, technology extraordinaire, analyst and journalist. Carmi, we're going to go to a quick break. We're going to come back and continue on with some of these biggest and most interesting tech headlines of the day, including why we should maybe be thinking twice about the travel websites that we are visiting, talking about AI and bots. And my goodness, can we not just book a vacation, Carmi, without this bad part of technology getting in the way? We're going to continue that conversation on the other side of the break. 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
17: Well, you know.
8: We can perhaps change the world of mosquitoes using tiny little mosquito slaughtering drones. I love that tech news that we're discussing with our friend of the show, Carmi Levy, tech analyst, journalist, tech extraordinaire. Carmi, that's a positive use, a positive application of AI that we were discussing before the break, but so many negative applications as well. And you and I were just discussing off air about LinkedIn, and that's about like the only social media platform I really use anymore, but it has become so saturated with AI, and the research is now backing that up.
9: Yeah, so it's an AI detection platform known as Pangram, and they wanted to look at various platforms, so LinkedIn, X, Reddit, Medium, and Substack, and they wanted to ask a very simple question. What percentage of the content on these platforms is AI generated? And so they looked at, so Substack, 20% of the content was flagged as AI generated.
8: Wow.
9: Which is still a lot, and it's still concerning. On X, that was 25%, so a quarter of the content on it was AI generated. Well, LinkedIn, over 40% of their posts were flagged as being written by AI. And what's depressing is LinkedIn accounted for a third of the content that they scanned, but it also accounted for two-thirds of all the AI content that was flagged. So basically, if you're reading LinkedIn posts, you're one in a third time more likely to be reading something that's AI generated than on any other platform. And they're unfortunately the worst ones at detecting and dealing with it. Part of it could be because LinkedIn has a feature called enhanced posts. So a lot of people, they write a post and then they hit the enhanced post, and it basically takes AI and it punches it up. So it takes their voice away. And unfortunately, that of course means that there's a lot of AI generated content that may or may not be human generated. It's kind of a lot of shades of gray. I can often tell when AI wrote something, it sort of writes with a certain style.

0: necessarily a good thing. Let's go find better ways to spend our time, like hanging out with people that we really like.
1: Yes. Okay, so speaking of hanging out with humans, my sister and I often remark she works in a building that also includes a travel agency. And we're like, how do travel agencies still exist? Who is going into a travel agency and actually talking to people? But this next story might explain some of it. Some airports that a lot of us here in Saskatchewan fly to and through quite often are expressing concerns over fake bot-driven travel sites. What are we talking about here, Carmi?
0: So there are websites that go by the name of thetraveler.org or Toronto Digest, Travel and Tour World, Nomad Lawyer, and Travel Tourister. And Pearson International Airport in Toronto issued a warning late last week saying basically these websites are misleading. They are publishing flight information that is often AI generated and often wrong. So if you're looking for flight information and you follow these websites, you may end up thinking, oh, my flight's been delayed, so I'll just go to the airport a little bit later. You show up at the airport only to realize that information was wrong. You have just missed your flight. And so when reporters kind of looked into it, they realized that airports in Montreal, Vancouver, and Ottawa are also noticing this problem. And travelers are unfortunately signing into these rogue websites, and they're believing them to be legitimate when in fact they're not. And so the message for all of us is if we are traveling, only go to the official airport website of the airports that you are flying through, and then also only contact or only use the apps of the airlines that you're using. So don't search something up on Google and click on some random link. Make sure that you are trusting of the source that you are using to determine your flight information. Don't allow these, you know, rogue intermediate sites to insert themselves into the conversation. Because you may find yourself following fake AI-generated advice, and that is incredibly problematic.
1: Geez, I go to thetravelerorg.com. It bills itself as a global hub of travel knowledge. Just might not be the accurate knowledge. And, of course, there's all sorts of sponsored ads along the side. Yeah. So that's what the business model is.
0: That's exactly it. It's clickbait. It's designed to drive traffic. They serve up ads. They make money. And there's an even darker side to it. Some of them are fronts for cyber crime. So they collect your information and then in some cases use it for identity theft attacks. In other cases, they sell it to other aggregator sites. And before you know it, you're getting phishing messages in your inbox. And so either way, whichever way you look at this, this is bad stuff. You don't want to be visiting these sites. Check your sources more carefully before you book anything.
1: Carmi, we've just got a minute left, but I have to ask you about the Swedes here, because, I mean, this seems like a Captain Obvious thing, but it's worth noting that the Swedes have proven modern cars are more distracting than ever. It's irony, but also obvious, no?
0: Yeah, we should know this. It is obvious, but they're putting data to it. So it's an automotive magazine, V Balagare, and they tested vehicles 5 years ago, and then they tested them again this year to kind of see how much time it takes to, start the defroster, increase the cabin temperature, change from one radio station to another, or reset the odometer. And they found that 5 years ago, it took almost a minute less than it does now. So it's taking us more time to fiddle with the screen because we no longer have buttons. We no longer have switches. Everything is buried in a menu on a screen, and that is distracting. And the data proves that. And it's, they're not saying this is getting people killed, but we know full well this is what causes more accidents. And as time goes on, it's getting worse and worse.
1: Jeez. Carmi, one of my parents has a car that actually has like an analog clock in it with a freaking hour and minute hands. And I'm like, why are we looking at this old hour and minute hand? We need to just quickly see the time and look back at the road. It's just, oh my gosh. Anyway, Carmi Levy, we unfortunately have to end it there because we're coming up against the break, but such a delight as always to go through all the big, daunting, but also hopeful with the death of mosquitoes. Tech stories of the day. Carmi Levy, technology analyst and journalist. Thanks so much for taking the time.
0: So wonderful being with you, Tamara. Thanks so much for having me.
1: Have a great day. All right. On the other side of the break, folks, some more hopeful news in our newscast. We're not talking about the death of mosquitoes, but we are talking about something that could be a real game changer for cancer patients and their doctors. Coming up on the other side of the Evan Bray Show, 980 CJME and 650.

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2: I'm Lisa Schick with your 650 CKOM news update. Some big changes are on the way to the help Saskatchewan people can get after a disaster. The provincial government announced today it's upping some of the coverage around the provincial disaster assistance program, PDAP. They include doubling the maximum assistance for individuals, and the max assistance for businesses is getting 6 times higher. Saskatoon is losing one of its historic elm trees thanks to Dutch elm disease. The city says it has no choice but to remove the tree from the Memorial Avenue of Trees at Woodlawn Cemetery. If it doesn't come down, the city says the disease could spread to other trees. And it was a chance to catch up on spraying and haying for farmers this last week. According to the weekly crop report, the warmer, drier weather helped a lot, but higher humidity means some areas have been slower in drying. Now, CKOM weather, sunny and 30 on Friday, getting cloudy overnight Friday with a low of 20. Then cloudy and 30 on Saturday, cloudy and 26 on Sunday. That is your 650 CKOM news update. I'm Lisa Schick.
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15: Well, once you hear the titles of my next guest, all the many titles that she has on her business cards, you will know why she is the person that we want to be talking to about this topic. If you've had cancer, if you have a loved one who has had cancer, then you know that the end of treatment is a relief, but also the beginning of a new kind of anxiety. Even after chemotherapy, radiation, surgery, or other treatments, there is always that question, will it come back? Well, researchers at Toronto's Princess Margaret Cancer Centre are launching a major study that could change the way doctors answer that question. The trial aims to find out whether a simple blood test can detect microscopic traces of cancer left behind after treatment. These amounts are so small that they may not show up on a CT scan. The hope is that the test could help identify which patients need more treatment. Many believe it could represent a major step forward in the early detection of cancer recurrence. Now, joining me now is Dr. Lillian Hsu, who is a medical oncologist at Princess Margaret Cancer Centre. She's also a professor of medicine at the University of Toronto, and she is the scientific lead of the Peter Gilgan Centre for Early Cancer Detection Research. Dr. Hsu, thank you so much for taking the time today.
16: Thanks for having me on the show.
15: All right, so for people hearing about this for the first time, what exactly is this study trying to prove?
16: So this study, which is called the Sherlock study, and for obvious reasons, because we are trying to detect, is to use a test called liquid biopsy, essentially a blood test in this case, looking for exactly what you previously said, small microscopic quantities of tumor DNA, cancer DNA, that is shed by the cancer cells into the bloodstream to see if we can find molecular residual cancer in patients who have undergone curative treatment, as you said, surgery or radiation or chemotherapy or combinations of these treatments, in order to see whether there are signs of these cancer cells left behind that potentially can come back in time.
15: Okay, so would this be, if this trial that you're doing proves that this can happen, are we talking about, you know, a blood test the day of your last chemo treatment or radiation? Or in practical terms, what would this look like?
16: Yeah, in the clinical trial, what we're trying to do is to actually track over the course of 1 year. So in patients that we are able to register before their definitive curative treatment starts, we will get a blood sample before. And then during the course of the next 12 months, we would take another 5 samples about 4 to 6 weeks after treatment, and then 3 months, 6 months, 9 months, and 12 months after treatment. And we will repeat that specific kind of test each time point to see if we can find these circulating tumor cancer DNA present. Studies have shown that if you do it more than one time, you're more likely to detect it, and that's why we're doing this longitudinally more than once. And hopefully they're all negative, but if there's one that is positive, then obviously we would need to see if there are any signs of the cancer, for example, on physical examination or CAT scan to suggest maybe the cancer already is back. But if they're not, then this is the so-called molecular residual cancer.
15: Mm-hmm. There are obvious benefits medically to being able to catch if the cancer is back sooner. But as an oncologist, I'm sure you can appreciate that anxiety that I was referring to in the intro to this segment that patients have after they finish their treatment and they're wondering, is it going to come back? Can you talk to me a little bit about that, what you've seen from patients over your years of work about that waiting period and what it would mean to be able to overcome that and give them some earlier reassurance that, nope, not back at this point, not back at this point.
16: Yeah, absolutely. I mean, I think what you are describing is quite common, that patients after curative treatment, that's a big question that not just the patients have, we have too as physicians and other caregivers. And obviously knowing the certainty of it coming back may help us plan treatments earlier. And we can talk about, you know, what that means. At the present time in the study, we're planning clinical trials that if we detect molecular residual cancer, we're planning to test additional treatment on an investigational basis to see, again, whether we can get rid of that cancer again. But this is all still in the clinical trial stage. We still have to collect the evidence in order to actually demonstrate this so-called utility, that it is actually beneficial or helpful. And it's not just a matter of delaying things from happening, but ultimately it won't change the end outcome. And doing this by tracking it in large numbers of patients will really help us build that evidence.
15: Okay, if you're just joining us, I'm Tamara Cherry filling in for Evan Bray, and I'm speaking with Dr. Lillian Su, who is an oncologist and a cancer researcher really involved in a very interesting trial study right now. So tell me more about this trial. Dr. Su, how many people does it involve? You said very large study. How many people, and why is it important that you do a trial of that size?
16: Yeah, this trial is going to enroll 7,000 patients over 5 years. It's currently only open at the Princess Margaret Cancer Center, but we plan to open this in other Ontario centers in time. We just need to build the platform and really set it up such that we can be able to expand it to other cities and towns in Ontario. It's really important to do large numbers because we know not everybody will have molecular residual disease, so we need to have a large enough sample size to be able to look at the ones that are positive and the ones that are negative, and even the ones who are negative, so-called molecular residual disease negative, we can potentially actually reduce the amount of testing they subsequently undergo. For example, fewer CAT scans, fewer tests. And if they were to get additional treatment beyond that standard treatment, maybe we can dial back on that additional treatment to relieve them from further additional toxicities. And the trial is open to all cancer types, both solid cancers as well as hematological cancers, such as leukemia, lymphoma.
15: Dr. Su, you know, I this will vary, obviously, depending on how far into the study you are. But I wonder if you were to do a blood test, say, 4 to 6 weeks after somebody had their last treatment, and you find that the molecular residual disease, as you said, would this, like, how far in advance would this potentially be allowing you to detect cancer? Are we talking months before you would otherwise be able to detect it, years before you'd otherwise be able to detect it? What kind of game changer is this?
16: That's a great question. This kind of technology is not new. People have been developing it over the last several years, and it's getting better and more sensitive. The average in terms of what we call lead time that you can detect in the blood but not yet on physical examination typically is a few months. Now, occasionally you can find it a few, you know, more than a few months in advance, but typically that time is not very long. So that's why we want to repeat it multiple times to make sure that we can actually detect it in advance of it developing into what we call macroscopic or physically visible cancer, so that perhaps by detecting it earlier, we can do something earlier that the cells have not learned new tricks to become resistant to treatment.
15: How big of a difference can that make for somebody? Are we talking potentially the difference between life and death? Are we talking more treatment options? Like, what difference does it make in real terms?
16: Yeah, I mean, obviously we need to study it to know it, and I don't want to create any false hopes. Mm-hmm. We don't really know the answers to all the questions you just asked me, and the only way we need to learn is to actually collect the information to learn. A lot of it depends on the treatment that you will offer at that time. If the treatment that you offer is just going to delay the recurrence or actually not effective, then we're not actually making a difference, right? Because what you act on it with makes a difference.
15: What's the timeline here? When might patients start seeing the results of this research influencing their own care?
16: This is a five-year study, but we're not the only one in the world doing this study. We're all learning this kind of MRD, molecular residual disease studies, are happening all over the world. I think in the next decade, or hopefully sooner than that, we'll see more and more of this kind of results coming out that hopefully can inform us what to do in the situation of after, you know, curative treatments.
15: And I want to ask you, because there are so many other studies happening like this in the world, what made you want to dig into this area of research in particular, or what are you hoping to expand upon? Is it the different timelines that you are introducing? Is it the sheer volume of people who are involved in this, enrolling 7,000 patients over that course of 5 years? What are you hoping to add to that body of research?
16: Well, we've been very fortunate to receive the donation from the Peter Gilgan Center for Early Cancer Detection Research to launch this large study. The challenge with these kind of studies is many people are doing smaller scale studies, but by doing this across the entire spectrum of cancers, I think mass is very important. Numbers are very important. The more numbers we have, the more likely we can answer the question with greater confidence. So I think that's what we're trying to achieve. We're going to add to the existent knowledge, but I think we're going to do so with numbers that are beyond only, you know, a small percentage across different studies that are ongoing in the world.
15: Wonderful. Dr. Lillian Hsu, medical oncologist at Princess Margaret Cancer Center, the wearer of many hats, including also professor of medicine at the University of Toronto and scientific lead of what you just mentioned there, the Peter Gilgan Center for Early Cancer Detection Research. Thank you so much for your time today and for your work.
16: Thank you so much.
15: Have a great day.
16: Bye-bye.
15: All right. Fascinating work coming out of Ontario. As Dr. Hsu said, they will be enrolling 7,000 patients over the course of 5 years. Currently, this is only happening at Princess Margaret Cancer Center in Toronto, but they'll be broadening that out to other centers within Ontario. But like she said, you know, this could see impacts in the coming years beyond Ontario. You know, we could feel the impacts of this in Saskatchewan. I know that a lot of you listeners out there are thinking of your own situations, your own loved ones who might be having these battles right now with cancer. And I find a lot of hope in listening to the work of researchers being done, not only here in Canada, but around the world. The fact that they're working on it in Toronto and Ontario, that they're building on other studies that are happening simultaneously around the world, I think is good news for us all. All right. We're going to open up the phone lines for a few minutes after the break. 1-877-332-8255. A whole bunch of topics on the text board that I know lots of you have been weighing in on, including my conversation with the federal justice critic that we had this earlier today. A lot of you also weighing in on grocery prices. I'm going to try to get to some of those text messages after the break. But if you'd like to weigh in, you can give me a call, 1-877-332-8255. 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I'm Tamara Cherry, in for Evan this week on 650 CKOM and 980 CJME.
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0: Welcome back to the show. Getting a little bit closer to the noon hour, folks, and to the weekend when we're going to have our World Cup final match on Sunday. So much to look forward to, as always. I'm really excited for tomorrow, Bugs and Hugs, folks. That is like one of my, I love the hard-hitting news segments, but my faves are always the ones that make me smile and that allow me to interact with you guys. So really excited for Bugs and Hugs tomorrow. And I'm just really jacked up about a lot of the conversations that we have been having today. Looking at our Facebook page, a lot of comments coming in about safety, public safety. Deb's writing on our Facebook page, I feel generally safe, but like any other city, there are safer and less safe places to be. My experience is that much crime is targeted. I believe we need a stronger presence of restorative justice. I do not agree with the catch and release. When I lived in Scotland, I would often walk home at night up to 1 hour through a canal without fear. I would be unlikely to walk alone at night in Saskatoon. Somebody else, Rhonda, sending us a message from Saskatoon saying, I wouldn't walk downtown at night in Saskatoon like we used to in the 1980s. We could go out for supper and a movie at the Midtown Plaza. Yes, there was a theater in there. Or just enjoy a stroll. Everything has changed and there are problems everywhere. Tent encampments all over Canadian provinces indicate we are not looking after our people very well, nor are we dealing with any of the social problems effectively. Well, on the other side of the new news, I will be sharing my conversation from this morning with the conservative justice critic that I spoke with today during the Big Talker. And I'm sure we'll be getting many more messages from you that I'll get to a little bit later in the show, perhaps. And there's lots more text messages on the text line. But I wanted to get to some of your comments first about grocery prices. I had a conversation with Sylvain Charlebois earlier in the show from the Agri-Food Analytics Lab out east. And we were talking about a recent study that showed that more than 20% of people, and this was a pretty small study, I think it was like 200 or so people who were involved, responded to the survey saying that they have been using buy now, pay later, something that you might use to buy like a big screen TV or another expensive sort of luxury item, now using it to pay for their groceries. And we've had a lot of text messages on this topic come in. Cameron in Regina saying, it doesn't matter if food price increases slow down. Inflation over the past 5 years has been so high that the family grocery costs will never be manageable again for most people. Ruth in Swift Current writing, $8.49 for 6 muffins at Safeway. I will make my own. Cut fruit, $12 to $14 for a small container. It's crazy. Ruth, I hear you. I was at a grocery store last night with my son, and he was like, oh, I want to get some of this cut fruit. It was cut pineapple. And I said, oh, no, no, no. We don't go near the cut fruit these days. Somebody else writing in, Ray saying, we don't, and I take this with a grain of sarcasm from Ray. We don't need to be concerned with high cost of groceries anymore. We just need to start tossing up AI data centers ASAP. We can pack them everywhere. We'll be rolling in dough. We know those dollar bucks will enrich us workers, not just the line, the pockets of Silicon Valley. Our biggest concern will be getting our mitts on bank grade money counters. I love it. Thanks for that, Ray. All right. 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My conversation with Conservative MP and justice critic Arpan Khanna, who was in town last night, standing alongside a couple of his colleagues, including local MP Andrew Scheer, to hear your concerns about crime in the city of Regina. It's a conversation he's been having all across the country. I'm Tamara Cherry. 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
1: From the National Newsroom of the Canadian Press, I'm Rob Westgate. First Nations leaders whose communities have been devastated by Ontario wildfires say they were left to fend for themselves. Chief Helen Pavola of Collins First Nation, north of Thunder Bay, says her community was razed and its residents evacuated without warning or assistance from the government. Officials say there are 136 active wildfires in the northwest region, with 63 of them out of control, along with another 43 in the northeast. At West now, where fire crews in the small bedroom community of Pemberton, B.C. worked through the night to battle a wind-whipped wildfire. The B.C. Wildfire Service's Emily Fardad says crews have made progress on the Signal Hill blaze and that winds are not blowing flames toward the town of roughly 3,400 residents. Fardad has said no structures are at risk and officials are not expecting changes to the evacuation orders and alerts that are already in place, despite visible flames and smoke from the estimated 38-hectare blaze. Experts are raising health concerns about the perils of wildfire smoke that go beyond the lungs all the way up to the brain. Research shows tiny particles from the smoke are so small that they can travel deep into the lungs, but they don't always end their journey there. Dr. Bhavini Gohel, a clinical associate professor at the University of Calgary, says some can slip into the bloodstream or get to the brain directly through the nose.
2: As a result of that, what we're seeing is sort of a cognitive decline. So normal individuals will feel foggy, focus won't be there, attention will be a problem. But in terms of the long-term risk, what we're starting to see is dementia.
1: Of course, news of the health concerns from breathing dangerously polluted air comes after days of hazy skies cast over Ontario as wildfire smoke from the north drifts south, even into the U.S. The federal government yesterday said it intends to spend nearly $2 billion over the next 4 years on made-in-Canada armored vehicles. Prime Minister Mark Carney says those efforts will be focused on three stages: build, partner, and buy.
3: First and foremost, we're focused on building in Canada, directing procurement to Canadian firms that have what we call sovereign capabilities.
1: Carney announced the deal in London, Ontario at General Dynamics Land Systems Canada, an aerospace and defense contractor whose parent company is headquartered in the U.S. South of the border, U.S. President Donald Trump refreshed one of his longest-standing grievances last night with a primetime address about election interference. Once again, he complained about his election loss 6 years ago, but this time he alleged a cover-up by officials in his own first administration and surfaced claims about countries attempting to harm his own prospects while staying silent on steps taken by other nations to boost him. Trump is using the remarks to justify his push to pass a strict voter ID bill that is not advanced because it lacks enough support from Republicans. This is the Canadian Press. In sports, CF Montreal and Toronto FC spent nearly 2 months on the sidelines during the lengthy World Cup break. It looked every bit like it in their return to MLS action Thursday night, the two sides playing to a nil-nil draw in Montreal, with the home side dominating the shot count 15-7, including three on target, but unable to finish. Elsewhere, the Portland Timbers easily shut down the Seattle Sounders 5-1, and St. Louis topped Sporting Kansas City 3-2. Now over to the Diamond, where there was just one game following the All-Star break, the New York Mets defeating the Philadelphia Phillies by a final score of 4-1. In WNBA action, Portland beat Washington 75-56. New York at Dallas was postponed. And finally, in Canadian Elite Basketball League action, Niagara beat Brampton 99-90, while Scarborough topped London 107-97. From the Canadian Press, I'm Rob Westgate.
4: I'm Lisa Schick with your 650 CKOM news update. Some big changes are on the way to the help Saskatchewan people can get after a disaster. The provincial government announced today it's upping some of the coverage around the provincial disaster assistance program, PDA. They include doubling the maximum assistance for individuals, and the max assistance for businesses is getting six times higher. Saskatoon is losing one of its historic elm trees thanks to Dutch elm disease. The city says it has no choice but to remove the tree from the Memorial Avenue of trees at Woodlawn Cemetery. If it doesn't come down, the city says the disease could spread to other trees. And it was a chance to catch up on spraying and haying for farmers this last week. According to the weekly crop report, the warmer, drier weather helped a lot. But higher humidity means some areas have been slower in drying. Now, CKOM weather, sunny and 30 on Friday, getting cloudy overnight Friday with a low of 20. Then cloudy and 30 on Saturday, cloudy and 26 on Sunday. That is your 650 CKOM news update. I'm Lisa Schick.
0: 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The Green Zone is Saskatchewan's number one sports show, starring Jamie Nye. 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
5: Jamie Nye with you here on The Green Zone on this Thursday afternoon. No Thursday night football tonight for CFL fans. You'll have to wait until tomorrow. The BC Lions taking on the Edmonton Elks. A doubleheader Saturday, and the whole week wraps up on Sunday with the winless Ottawa Redblacks taking on, will it be Drew Brown starting at quarterback for the Winnipeg Blue Bombers? Zach hasn't done a lot of work this week. It's been Drew Brown with the first team offense. Wouldn't that be something? With the latest on the Canadian Football League, it's time for our CFL insider from TSN, Dave Naylor.
0: Football Hall of Fame writer, TSN insider, and our pipeline to the NFL, CFL, and college ball. Here's Dave Naylor.
5: Well, David, we did this last year, I know. I don't know what it is about July the 16th, but you seem to join us on... You do the Green Zone once a week, but for the second straight year, it came on July the 16th, because I remember we had the conversation about you being in the building on this day in sports, 1994.

0: you and Daryl Davis side by side watching whatever the heck that was from Dennis Casey Parks.
1: And the weirdest thing was the CFL broadcast, if you ever see it on a clip, runs the name Greg Bartholomew. So, like, not only was the song screwed up, but the name of the singer on the screwing up the song was wrong. also wrong that night was Nick Moletti's prediction that this place would be sold out. There were 12,000 people there. Nick Moletti was the owner of the Las Vegas Posse, whose suite I got to visit at halftime and asked him about the 12,000 attendants versus the sellouts that he had claimed were coming, and to which he said, that was probably our greatest miscalculation. That's actually what he said. So, yes. Yeah, the Posse, man. And 22-year-old Anthony Calvillo down on the field that night.
0: Yes.
1: Raw rookie, right out of being the MVP of the Las Vegas Bowl for Utah State.
0: And so, became a Canadian Football Hall of Famer. Dave,
1: that night. Yeah.
0: What's the latest? You reported yesterday Mike Alway had a little is having a conversation with the Canadian Football League after another dirty hit on Vernon Adams Jr.
1: Yeah, no resolution on that one yet, but I think we're in the zone of max fine / game suspension. And, you know, I think that if you go game suspension, you're probably going to get an appeal from the league, from the Players Association on it. And I don't know if the league factors that in when they make these decisions. But, you know, Mike Alway, if you've ever had a chance to talk to him or listen to him, he's an incredibly thoughtful guy, you know, very articulate, very smart. But, man, he plays a mean brand of football, and he crosses the line a lot in his career. I think, you know, it's like his game, the style of play he plays, requires intimidating hits. And when you play that way all the time, a percentage of your hits are going to cross that line. And I think that's certainly something that's going to come up in the discussion with the league is, you know, the number of times, you know, he's been fined for similar types of plays in the past, no question.
0: Eerily similar to Simone Lawrence when he got suspended on Zach Collaros on a QB, you know, going down and then still getting a shot. And with his track record, don't you have to suspend him, Dave?
1: I would think so. I mean, my instinct is yes. I mean, look, I do kind of pause and say, like, suspensions in football are new. Like, up until the last, 7-8 years, if it was a football play, you basically couldn't get suspended. You could get suspended after the whistle if you were Khalif Mitchell and tried to, like, take a guy's arm out of his socket after the whistle. That could get you suspended, right? But actual football plays didn't really bring suspension, and the reason is because you play 18 games. And when you suspend a guy for a game, you're taking 1/18 of his income away. So that's why I think, you know, as opposed to sports like hockey or baseball or things like that where you can suspend guys multiple games and it doesn't infect. I think that's why there's a greater hesitation. I love that you mentioned the Zach Collaros hit, because that's the hit that changed the CFL, right? Like, in terms of history, I mean, Zach never plays again for Saskatchewan, ends up in Toronto, is traded late that season to Winnipeg. If Simone Lawrence does not lower the boom on Zach Collaros on the opening week of that 2019 season, man, CFL is a different league in football wise over the last 5-6 years.
0: And would Cody Fajardo have gotten actually gotten a shot?
1: Ever? I don't know. It's a great question. Yeah, it really changed. I mean, one of the things I love about sports, right? They call it the butterfly effect. One thing happens and it sends a million things in different directions. And then, just since we're on this topic, here's how close it came to not happening again. I've probably told this story, but since we're on it. Zach Collaros gets traded to Toronto from Saskatchewan. Jim Popp negotiates an extension with him. Both sides agree. He calls Bill Manning, the Argonauts president, to get his sign-off on the contract. Bill Manning fires Jim Popp at that meeting. 3 days later, John Murphy trades him to Winnipeg. Whew! Zach Collaros twice, almost not a bomber.
0: Yeah. And then they go back to back, and Saskatchewan doesn't want to talk about. We don't need to talk about that here in Saskatchewan. Trevor Harris came and won one anyways, and they look pretty darn good with him again. Speaking of dangerous plays in football, what about the hip drop tackle? We saw Bo that injury. Matthew Sexton of the Saskatchewan Rough Riders gets brought down in a similar fashion. Actually, in that same game. the returner for Hamilton also got nicked, Wooden on a similar tackle. Do you think the hip drop tackle gets the axe like it did in the National Football League by the Canadian Football League?
1: You know, that it's one that, honestly, I need probably to talk to football ops about that one and just kind of where they are on that. And like, that's a topic we could revisit next week. I'd probably have better intel for you and opinion on that and where that one sits.
0: Yeah, I don't like the lower body injuries in the NFL.
1: No, I know.
0: It's nasty. But coming up next, we're going to talk quarterbacks because there's a few things to talk with Dave Naylor about when it comes to quarterbacks in the Canadian Football League. What about Jake Mayer or McLeod Bethel-Thompson? What about Jake Dolagala or Trey Ford? And is it nightmare fuel on its way for Ottawa Red Black fans if Drew Brown starts and wins if Zach doesn't play this weekend? It's got to be the first time in CFL history that team wants to play the starter in Zach Collaros rather than the backup in Drew Brown. This is 980 CJME and 650 CKOM.
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0: The NHL schedule is out. We'll talk with Drew on which matchups he's most intrigued on for the upcoming season. And Sean Campbell, the voice of the Montreal Alouettes, on whether or not the Owls are the best team in the CFL.
2: 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The Green Zone with Jamie Nye. 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Just what I need
0: is what I need. This is the Green Zone. Jamie Nye with Dave Naylor, our CFL insider and analyst from TSN. Well, let's talk quarterbacks, Dave. First off, the debate in Hamilton. Scott Milenovich is not disclosing who his starter is, as we'll find out tomorrow when the depth chart comes out. Do you think they'll make a switch to Trey Ford after Jake Dolagala's disappointing performance in Regina?
1: You know, Jake Dolagala was bad. Like, that's as bad a performance as I've watched from a starting quarterback in the CFL in a long time. Was it 17 to 30 for 122? But it was just beyond the numbers. He just didn't seem like he was seeing it. Just didn't have a feel with it. Wasn't very accurate with the football. Question is, did he play himself out at one start? And I was talking to another reporter today, and we were talking, and he said to me something like, well, I think we both have the same instinct about what Scott's going to do. And I said, well, what's your instinct? He said, well, Trey. And I said, well, my instinct is he'll stick with Jay. we didn't reach a consensus on that one. It's interesting because the Ticats have practiced indoors, which basically means a walkthrough practice the last 2 days, because we got all this smoke hovering over southern Ontario. And so I hope it doesn't affect the game on Saturday, but they are, there hasn't been a traditional practice in 2 days. And that's why Milenovich could say, I've made a decision, but I'm not going to share it till tomorrow. I think the interesting thing here is both these guys could play their way out of this role pretty quickly, because I think the Ticats are pretty hot on Harrison Frost, the player they signed from the UFL, who, of course, was with the Ticats in 24 and 25. So most importantly, he has more time with Scott Milanovich than Trey Ford, than Jake Dolagala, than Jarrett Daigie, all their other quarterbacks. And, you know, Frost played, I think he started 3 games for St. Louis this year in the UFL. So, you know, he's played football recently. I think there's a path to see him get to a starter's role more than the typical guy who gets signed off the street, you know, mid-season like this. So, I said Dolagala just because I think it's sometimes hard to pull a guy after one start. You want to give him an opportunity to kind of learn and watch the film and see what he didn't see in the game and give him another opportunity, but I won't be stunned if it's straightforward either.
0: Yeah, Harrison Frost, he came in one game in 2024 through a touchdown pass against the Edmonton Elks. Then he went down south. So,
1: yeah, I think 12 career pass attempts in the CFL. So not a lot of game experience, but he had some time on task with Milanovich.
0: In 24 and 25, I think Jake had less than 12. He started all those games in 2023, but didn't play a lot. I'm because you saw Keandre Smith after the game lose it. He said, this isn't on Jake. This is on us, the receiver. We dropped too many balls. We're fumbling the ball. He worked his tail off. He came prepared, and we let him down. So that's where when the players, it seems like they want to have Jake get another shot, don't they? When Keandre Smith comes out that passionate about it?
1: I would say you're reading that correctly, and I don't know if Scott Milanovich goes purely by his own evaluation or whether he reads the room. But I would think most coaches read the room a little bit on stuff like that.
0: Now, Jake or McLeod, with Jake Mayer and McLeod Bethel-Thompson with the Ottawa Redblacks, though Ryan Dinwiddie kind of putting his vote of confidence. I don't know why he's putting his vote of confidence behind Jake Mayer. I don't know why he even started Jake Mayer at the start of the season. What's going on at quarterback in Ottawa?
1: Well, I think the second comment you made is certainly fair. And it's not just a decision. It's what's happened since the decision. Like on the passing efficiency, Jake Mayer is a pretty clear last among starters in the CFL. And, you know, every time I talk about this, I always kind of, when there's other circumstances, I think you got to mention, you know, the offensive line hasn't been very good. The run game's been non-existent. They've been in second and long a lot. Jake's a guy who needs, he's not a guy who extends plays. He's a guy who needs to be protected, and he can be very accurate with the football when he is protected. But if you look at most of the throws that went awry last week, you know, there were, he was under pressure. And Dinwiddie kind of noted in his media availability this week that two of the four interceptions were throws kind of when they were down by double scores in the fourth quarter, and, like, you got to put it up and just hope. That was kind of, you know, maybe not throws that he makes in a different circumstance or early in the game. So he's taking him off the hook and all that. All that said, and I don't, you know, I think Jake Mayer had a pretty long leash the day that they traded Drew Brown and later that night signed McLeod Bethel Thompson. But I think that leash may have been, you know, mostly used up. I'm not surprised he's going back to Jake, but I think, and I said this on SportsCenter for tonight, I think we are officially in the McLeod Bethel Thompson watch for this game. Like, if Winnipeg gets up and Jake Mayer's not seeing it, or he throws a couple early picks or something, I think we're in the McLeod Bethel Thompson zone. And the reason I don't think you go there already is this. I don't know how confident you feel that McLeod Bethel Thompson could give you better performances than Jake Mayer is, but I don't feel that confident about it, just knowing, having seen the way he played last year, knowing that he wasn't at training camp, knowing that, you know, Jake's still getting the first team reps. Is McLeod really going to give you a better performance? Maybe. But if he doesn't, and you go a couple games and it's as bad or worse, what do you do? I honestly think the Red Blacks' best hope is to hope that Jake Mayer kind of figures it out and, you know, becomes more consistent and the offensive line plays better. And I think that's your best shot. If you go to McLeod, I don't think he saves your season. I think he buys you some time, but I don't know that he's going to be the guy who's going to come in and save Ottawa's season. So I understand this one, but I also understand why time on Jake Mayer at this stage. You know, this is kind of the zone that every quarterback, I think, gets. You know, if you think of Trey Ford last year, I think he was 0-5 when they made the switch. So Ottawa's right in that zone, 0-5, 0-6. The weird part is that, you know, and not that he would have wanted this, because I think he wanted out of

0: 339 and they win. Okay. That's a pretty bad 48 hours. The only thing that could be worse would be for that or something similar to play out on the same field. And that could happen Sunday night. Now, we won't know till the depth chart comes out Saturday. Drew Brown took first team reps Tuesday. Drew Brown took first team reps Wednesday. The Bombers do not practice today, and tomorrow they're closing practice. So it'll be depth chart time Saturday morning when we find out if this is happening. But optically, I mean, this is a tough one for Ottawa because, like, not only did Drew Brown, like, play well, the comments have kind of reined in that's the best the Winnipeg offense has looked all season. So, like, I don't think he's about to take Zach Collaros' job away, but it was more than just a slightly above par performance. It was strong. And if he plays like that again Sunday night in Ottawa and that offense plays like that, they're going to have trouble keeping up on the Red Black side of things.
1: Well, Dave, we'll leave it there. Enjoy the football this weekend.
0: I certainly will. Disappointed it's not a Thursday night game. Yeah. Kind of, you know, getting in the habit of that. But, hey, we'll be geared up for tomorrow night. Thanks, Jamie.
1: That is Dave Naylor, our CFL insider here on the Green Zone. 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

0: Some big changes are on the way to the help Saskatchewan people can get after a disaster. The provincial government announced today it's upping some of the coverage around the provincial disaster assistance program, PDAP. They include doubling the maximum assistance for individuals, and the max assistance for businesses is getting six times higher. Saskatoon is losing one of its historic elm trees thanks to Dutch elm disease. The city says it has no choice but to remove the tree from the Memorial Avenue of Trees at Woodlawn Cemetery. If it doesn't come down, the city says the disease could spread to other trees. And it was a chance to catch up on spraying and haying for farmers this last week. According to the weekly crop report, the warmer, drier weather helped a lot, but higher humidity means some areas have been slower in drying. LCKOM weather, sunny and 30 on Friday, getting cloudy overnight Friday with a low of 20. Then cloudy and 30 on Saturday, cloudy and 26 on Sunday. That is your 650 CKOM news update. I'm Lisa Schick.
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11: Hope you're having a good Thursday afternoon. Jamie Nye with you here on The Green Zone. Oh, yeah. Thanks to Dave Naylor for joining us, talking about these quarterback things. I'm very curious on what's going to happen with Hamilton. I expect Jake Dolagala will still get the call, but he brought up Harrison Frost, who they signed this week, went to the UFL, was in Hamilton the last two seasons, didn't play a lot, but Bo Levi Mitchell was healthy for the most part. And last year, MLP caliber season, so there wasn't much use for Harrison Frost. But he's back with the Hamilton Tiger Cats. Many expect in the next few weeks, if the wins don't come for Jake or Trey, Harrison Frost might be starting by Labor Day and the back half of the season for the Hamilton Tiger Cats. They're in an okay spot right now, thanks to the Ottawa Red Blacks being so bad at football. But you have to look out for the crossover. Calgary's at 2-3. BC might start to win some games here coming up. Then all of a sudden, Hamilton's racing with some Western teams for a final playoff spot if Toronto and Montreal pile up some wins. One start for Jake Dolagala when a bunch of receivers are dropping passes and fumbling the football seems impatient with the current state of the Tiger Cats, but I'm still picking Hamilton to win this week. I don't like Toronto's defense. They've given up 183 points, says Toronto's defense. They're the worst defense. They've given up more points than Ottawa. Think about Toronto's defense has given up more points than the Ottawa Red Blacks this season. So that's why I'm going with the Hamilton Tiger Cats this week. But right now we're going to shift our focus. We're going to go to Major League Baseball. There's 66 games left for the Toronto Blue Jays. They are 2.5 games out of a playoff spot. And I'm pondering today, will they get there? They will have to jump over 5 teams to do it, to get to a playoff spot, back into a wild card. They're not catching Tampa for the American League East. That's just not happening. But I know there's a lot of Blue Jays fans out there. I know you've been traveling around, going to Seattle, going to Toronto, catch a Blue Jays game. Do you believe this team has what it takes to get back to the playoffs once again after the dream season of last year, or nearly dream season of last year, getting the World Series, getting to Game 7? And oh, by the way, I guess I did see the LA Dodgers are doing a bobblehead night of Pahe's catch in the outfield. Remember the catch and Ernie Clement? There's a bobblehead of that catch. I don't like it very much. It's PTSD for me. But do you think the Jays make the playoffs? Ben Nicholson-Smith joined us earlier in the week. I posed that question to him. What do you think the chances are for the Jays 2.5 games back?
12: They have a chance, right? So we're going to watch and we're going to be intrigued, and it's going to be fun to see either way. But, you know, at this point, 66 games left. If they even want to get to 85 wins, they got to go 40-26. Mm-hmm. Or 40-26. So that's not easy to do. I mean, 40-26, that's like a 100 win pace. That's pretty tough. Now, these things happen sometimes. Like the Red Sox just reeled off huge winning streak and got themselves back in it. So if the Blue Jays can do something like that, they're right back in it. You see what happens. And strange things in baseball occur all the time. So we're going to be open-minded and just see where it goes. But I think objectively speaking, you know, they've put themselves in a very difficult spot where these next couple weeks ahead of the trade deadline are going to be pretty telling.
11: Yes, the trade deadline comes up in early August, just 3 weeks away from the Major League Baseball trade deadline. And what does that look like for the Blue Jays? If they are out of it and they actually lose more than they win and they're 5 games back. Sorry, you're not repeating as AL champions. You got to start looking ahead to 2027 and making moves to make sure that, because the core of this team, like Okamoto, he's been outstanding this year. Ernie Clement, and if the healthy guys get back, like Addison Barger has been out of the lineup. If Vladdy Guerrero wakes up from whatever coma he's been in this season for the Toronto Blue Jays, this is still a good quality roster. Healthy arms as well might help. But that's where we're at with the Jays. Or do they just stick to it? Hopefully they get hot and find their way into the playoffs and then get the healthy guys back and maybe go on a run. 1-877-332-8255 is the fan line. What chance do you have for the Blue Jays to make the playoffs? Zero? Or are you pretty confident they can flip the script here in the final 66 games of the regular season? Coming up next here on the Green Zone, have you seen the viral photo? It's wild. Of Lionel Messi bathing a six-month-old. This was when he was 20. Messi. 20 years old. It's about 18 years ago. Why is that photo significant for what happens on Sunday? Because the child in the tub just so happens to be Lamine Yamal, the standout teenage phenom of Spain. I'm going to tell you the backstory, because you might have seen the photo and you go, Leon, then you go, what? Why was he bathing a six-month-old that wasn't his, and why is it the next star soccer player who he's about to face in the World Cup final? The story, it's almost unbelievable that there is a photo of Lionel Messi. My daughter brought it up last night. Did he know, like, the parents? I'm like, nope. Didn't know the parents. There's no relation at all between Messi and the Yamal family, other than this photo. How this photo came to be and what we might see on Sunday with the passing of the torch from Messi to Yamal, next on 980 CJME and 650 CKOM.
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11: Jamie Nye with you here on the Green Zone. There's a viral photo going around the internet ahead of the World Cup final on Sunday. It is Spain versus Argentina. The top two teams coming into the World Cup will face off on Sunday in New York, MetLife Stadium in New Jersey, actually, for the World Cup title. And the photo being shared all over the place, and you probably saw it if you're on social media, is Lionel Messi, the superstar Argentinian soccer player who's going for his second straight World Cup trophy, bathing an infant 18 years ago in a soapy plastic tub. And there's another photo where he's got the baby in his arms, too. It was a 20-year-old Messi in this photo. And the baby in which he is bathing and holding is Yamin Yamal, who he will play on Sunday, the 18-year-old teenage phenom of Spain. And it leads to the question, what? Could you imagine a photo of Michael Jordan with an infant LeBron James? Didn't happen. Now, there is a comparable photo out there in the hockey world. There's an old photo of Gordie Howe with his stick wrapped around Wayne Gretzky's neck. Wayne was, like, he looks like he's 10, 11, like, in that. It was, he wanted to meet Gordie Howe, and his Walter got him to an event, and he met Gordie Howe. But it's not like Gordie was bathing infant Wayne Gretzky. It was at a meet and greet. This is wild. And this is how it came to be. Because this photo started to go viral a few years ago as Yamal made his rise. And there was a lot of people who just assumed it was not actually him. That it was some other baby and it's just a story people are making up. But it's not. It is the star of Spain as an infant. And this is how it came to be. It was 2007, so about 19 years ago. And FC Barcelona, in which Messi was playing at the time, took part in a charity calendar for UNICEF. And it was a charity drive hosted by UNICEF and local Barcelona sports outlets took part in it. And they had, you know, superstars in Spain sport doing these kind of photos with people. And here's the thing. It was a complete fluke. Complete fluke. There are families who were given the chance to win a raffle to take part in a photo shoot with these superstars in sport. And it just so happened that Yamal's mom won the draw. And there's actually photos of Sheila Abana, Yamal's mom, in the photos with Messi. And that's it. It was a random raffle for a UNICEF charity calendar in which the Yamal family won the chance to take part in this photo shoot, and it just so happened that the photo they got to take was with 20-year-old Lionel Messi. Now, some people want to go like divine intervention, like somehow that moment was Messi passing his soccer knowledge and on to this infant child. Let's not get crazy, but it is a weird coincidence. That here we are 19 years later from 2007 and the teenager, Lamine Yamal, will be taking on the same guy who bade them for a photo shoot 19 years ago for a UNICEF charity calendar in Spain when he was a member of FC Barcelona. And the Associated Press found the photographer who took that photo for an interview. Like, what was that like? And he said Messi had no clue how to hold the kid. And can we all relate to that moment? I remember when my first niece was born. First time I'd ever held a baby. Most awkward moment of my life. I didn't know what the heck to do. Here's your niece. Okay. And I was older than when Messi was at 20 years old. He said he was a very introverted guy who didn't really know what to do with this moment where he's bathing some infant he's never met before in a tub. Oh, but yeah, again, that infant's going to try to take the World Cup title away from him on Sunday in New Jersey. 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
1: From the National Newsroom of the Canadian Press, I'm Rob Westgate. People who have been wheezing and sneezing at the sight and smell of Northern Ontario wildfire smoke this week could be in for some relief. Environment Canada says the hazy, smoky conditions in some areas could temporarily improve today, but for others, they could persist into the weekend. As for the wildfires, the Ontario government and the Assembly of First Nations are calling on Ottawa to provide immediate support. Prime Minister Mark Carney has said that his government is in close contact with its counterparts in Ontario and is ready to send help where it's needed. Speaking of wheezing and sneezing, experts are raising health concerns about the perils of wildfire smoke that go beyond the lungs, all the way up to the brain. Dr. Bhavini Gohil, a clinical associate professor at the University of Calgary, says increasing exposure to harmful particles can lead to cognitive decline.
2: The impacts that you see with that PM2.5 and what we're beginning to realize with the studies is we're starting to see sort of cellular damage, so damage happening to the brain cells as well as some inflammation, so neuroinflammation as we call it in the brain.
1: When toxins reach the brain, Gohil says the results can be fogginess, lack of focus, and headache. Over to the West Coast now, where the BC Wildfire Service says winds are helping in the fight against a wildfire burning near the community of Pemberton that has led to evacuation orders and alerts. Mayor Mike Richmond says the situation is being well-resourced by the provincial authority.
3: A number of airplanes dropping water and retardant, and they were trying to hold the line on the hydro lines side of things to make sure power didn't get cut, and then obviously said that it wouldn't creep closer to town. They did a great job holding that line.
1: Meanwhile, the Brunswick complex of wildfires near Boston Bar in BC's southern interior triggered new evacuation orders on Thursday, including the town site. Now overseas, where the situation in the Middle East remains on edge, Kuwait says Iran attacked a power and water desalination plant this morning as part of its retaliation for the latest round of attacks by the U.S. About 90% of the country's drinking water comes from desalination, and any disruption can threaten life in the small desert nation. Earlier, a tanker came under attack while traveling through the Strait of Hormuz close to Oman, sustaining minor damage but no injuries. And finally, Canada's drug agency is recommending that public drug plans pay for lecanemab, a treatment shown to slow the progression of early-stage Alzheimer's disease if patients meet certain conditions. Christina Cicluna is the CEO of the Alzheimer's Society of Canada, and she says the drug is not for everyone.
4: You could be engaging with a person living with Alzheimer's, and the symptoms wouldn't necessarily be showing. We're talking about somebody that's still living in our society, still high-functioning.
1: Lecanemab is an antibody that targets the buildup of amyloid plaque in the brain, which is believed to be an underlying cause of the disease. This is the Canadian Press. In sports, Francisco Alvarez homered twice as New York Mets defeated the Philadelphia Phillies 4-1 in the first Major League game following the All-Star break. The start time was pushed back an hour, and the teams played under a hazy sky with diminishing air quality, thanks to the smoke that's been moving around the region from wildfires burning in Canada and Minnesota. Up next, some WNBA results. Portland beat Washington 75-56. However, New York at Dallas had to be postponed. Canadian Elite Basketball League results saw Niagara beat Brampton 99-90, while Scarborough got past London 107-97. And finally, in MLS action, CF Montreal drove the play but couldn't solve Toronto FC keeper Luca Gavrin in a 0-0 draw as both clubs returned to action following a lengthy World Cup break. Vancouver and Chicago were postponed. St. Louis beat Kansas City 3-2 and Portland topped Seattle 5-1. From the Canadian Press, I'm Rob Westgate.
5: I'm Lisa Schick with your 650 CKOM news update. Some big changes are on the way to the help Saskatchewan people can get after a disaster. The provincial government announced today it's upping some of the coverage around the Provincial Disaster Assistance Program, PDA. They include doubling the maximum assistance for individuals, and the max assistance for businesses is getting six times higher. Saskatoon is losing one of its historic elm trees thanks to Dutch elm disease. The city says it has no choice but to remove the tree from the Memorial Avenue of Trees at Woodlawn Cemetery. If it doesn't come down, the city says the disease could spread to other trees. And it was a chance to catch up on spraying and haying for farmers this last week. According to the weekly crop report, the warmer, drier weather helped a lot. But higher humidity means some areas have been slower in drying. Now, CKOM weather, sunny and 30 on Friday, getting cloudy overnight Friday with a low of 20. Then cloudy and 30 on Saturday, cloudy and 26 on Sunday. That is your 650 CKOM news update. I'm Lisa Schick.
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6: Well, a good Thursday afternoon, Saskatchewan. I'm Jamie Nye. This is The Green Zone. No CFL action tonight. No Thursday nighter. Tomorrow, BC takes on Edmonton. Doubleheader Saturday, which includes the Montreal Alouettes and the rematch against the Calgary Stampeders from this past week. That Montreal won 37-30 over Calgary. We continue our tour as the Riders are on a bye week. We're taking stops in a few CFL markets this week, and we want to catch up with the Calgary Stampeders, how things are looking in Calgary ahead of this game against Montreal. From Post Media in Calgary is Todd Saloff joining us, covering the Calgary Stampeders and the Calgary Stampede. What was your favorite story to cover from the rodeo, Todd, last week?
7: Well, first of all, apropos that music coming into this segment, obviously with the Bon Jovi and the Wanted Dead or Alive, yeah, it was a lot of bulls and a lot of action at the Calgary Stampede. It was fantastic. It's always great to cover the bulls, just the way it works, just the way it goes. I think that's all obviously the premier event, and it's just amazing to see how those Cowboys react and do their job, and it's amazing. And we had a young kid, just 18 years old, win that thing, so it was outstanding.
6: That's pretty good cash for an 18-year-old. Would you ever, Todd?
7: Would I ever? No, I would never. No, I wouldn't climb on one of those things. I mean, I don't know. Maybe if it paid me $1 million, I would try it, but I can't get over it. That is bravery at its best.
6: Yeah, it is. I've covered a few rodeos, and when you're right up along the fence, as though that's going on, it is. That 8 seconds must feel like a lifetime when you're riding one of those things. Todd Saloff joining us, Post Media. If you're looking for the coverage from the Calgary Stampede, you can see that, of course, as well from Todd, as well as the Stampeders, who are back home after a trip to Montreal in this rematch. The Stampeders offense, one of the best in the Canadian Football League. The defense needs some work, but they're getting some healthy bodies back. What about this defensive line? Do you think we're going to start to see an improved Calgary Stampeders defensive side of the ball?
7: Yeah, you know what, the defensive line, I don't think you can say too much bad about them. In the last couple of weeks, I've heard people out there refer to them as the best defensive line in the league. You know, when you get Clarence Hicks, who's a sack guy who goes after the quarterback coming off the weak side, and then you've got Falern Ormelade, who is he's getting healthy. He's back up to snuff here. He'll start to terrorize the quarterback a little more. And then you got an all CFL tackle in Jalen Hutchings, who is still just getting up to snuff as well. They're going to start to make their mark a little more. They have been doing it in the two wins that the Stampeders have got, but they'll turn that around a little bit, and I think we'll start to see that against Davis Alexander this coming Saturday.
6: When I look at Calgary, one of the tougher schedules out of the gate. One of the few teams that hasn't been able to play the free space on the bingo card, the Ottawa Red Blacks, yet this season, which is another thing. I still have the Stampeders fourth in my power rankings, even though Winnipeg has a better record. I still think, Todd, this is a dandy football team, and Vernon Adams Jr., what he did 2 weeks ago, he'd love to repeat on Saturday.
7: Yeah, and you know what? You go back to that Winnipeg game, the first one of the season, and the D-line wasn't intact, and we're all wondering what would Zach Collaros have seen from the Stampeders in that game. You talk about the tough schedule. It's been there for sure. They've seen all the elite quarterbacks in the league so far. Likely aren't going to see Bo Levi Mitchell with the way things have gone with him. But It is interesting. The defense still trying to come together, still trying to come to where they were last year. It's been kind of a flip situation out of the gate where the defense this year was stellar last year, not quite as good right now, and the offense was kind of growing into itself. And it's the offense has looked fantastic from the get-go.
6: And it's interesting because, you know, like Reggie Bagleton hasn't been able to play yet. So you've seen the contribution from Tevin Jones, Jalen Philpott. This isn't a star-studded receiving core that Vernon Adams Jr. has compared to some of the other teams, but it's been intriguing to see some of these players catch on, like an Eric Brooks getting a little more opportunity. But how long away do we think Reggie Bagleton is from hitting the field?
7: Well, you know, he's been out with a broken leg for over a year now, which, you know, you look at it and you say, wow, that's a long time for what's occurred with him. I think we're at least a few weeks away. He's just kind of starting to get into the groove now and get some reps, but nothing spectacular yet. So, I mean, we're a month away, at least before we see him out there. And but when you talk about receiving crews, I think it's always funny when the way people look at things, because all they really do is just look at receptions and say, oh, this guy's got that many receptions. This guy, I mean, last year, VA, big play VA, Vernon Adams Jr., he shared the ball. He's doing it again. He's giving it to, he's got all kinds of receivers out there who are doing their thing, and maybe they don't have the name out there, but I tell you what, as a group, they're fantastic. Eric Brooks, you know, he's underrated. Last year he had, I believe it was the third amount of catches on this club last year. They lost the first guy, and Dominic Rhymes is no longer with the team, but I mean, Jalen Philpott, we all know what his brother can do. Jalen's no different. It's just a matter of, does he get the targets that Tyson gets? Not really. Some of these receiving corps out there, you've got two guys who are getting all the targets. Well, Calgary, they've got guys they got five guys getting the targets. And Clark Barnes, clutch receiver. He's a guy you can't pass up on. So you can't ignore him. He's going to beat you too. So it is what it is. When people say receiving corps and not big names, sometimes it doesn't matter because the ball's being shared.
6: Yeah, I think Jalen Philpott's like 13th or 14th in targets this year. His brother's number one, of course, in targets. And as you said, his yards per catch, it's up near 15 yards. He's a big play guy. And that's how some teams do it. And they are sharing the load. It's part of Vernon Adams' maturity. I remember Vernon when he was younger, and you know, he'd blow up on social media and do things that people are like, is he a leader? But the last couple of years, even when he was in BC, Todd, we've seen a much more mature Vernon Adams, a cooler head, and even a guy who's bringing receivers down to like his home to work out in the off season, which pays off with the chemistry he's building this year in Calgary again.
7: Yeah, and don't forget the fact that I think the biggest part of the maturity is his ability to manage the ball this year, because that's always been kind of his bugaboo, has been the interceptions that he's thrown and the turnovers. And this year he has minimized that completely. And that's been a big deal, because that's going to pay off down the line. Should they have won one of those first two games, they might have won both those first two games. They lost them by a combined, 5 points? Something like that. Should they be 3-2, maybe 4-1? Maybe. Right?
6: Yeah.
7: Vernon Adams Jr. isn't turning over the ball right now. And that's going to pay off for them in the future if this continues.
6: Zero interceptions, 14 touchdowns. And Todd, because we said it out loud, he will throw an interception this weekend. It's almost guaranteed.
7: Well, yeah, I mean, he did have an oopsie last week in Montreal that might have cost him the game with a fumble there, but that was early. It was what it was. The Stamps fell behind, and that's kind of been their big thing this year, is getting behind in games, and when they come out of the gate hot and fast and take the lead, they're winning. So we'll see if they can change that with Montreal this week.
6: Todd Saloff joining us, Post Media sports reporter covering the Stampeders as they get ready for Montreal. I want to flip over to Dave Dickinson, because when he took on the dual role, general manager, head coach, and he was still calling plays as offensive coordinator, it started to look, in a lot of questions in Calgary and outside of Calgary, where is he doing way too much? He's scaled back on a lot of things. He's delegating better. How much has Dave grown in that role of trying to handle both jobs?
7: Well, I think he's grown a lot. It's going to take a little bit of time when you get kind of that double job and you got to figure out things. And sure, there's going to be some growing pains to how things work. But he has, you know, he's a quarterback. You know, he's used to being a leader, kind of taking the reins in everything out there and control everything out there. So yeah, he had to find you have to maybe have a little bit of failure before you have success to try and figure it out. And maybe it says, okay, you know what, we'll fail a little bit here and we'll rejigger the way we're doing things a little bit. And I think Dave's done that in the fact that, like you say, he's kind of matured a little bit in that capacity. And I think he's really got a whole handle now on the GM's role, where that'd take a couple of years. People just don't fall into that job. You know, he had one of the best advisors in the league in John Huffnagle helping him out. John's no longer there to help him out with that stuff. And Dave just seems to be doing a pretty good job of putting the pieces together on that end. And we know he's a good coach. He had a couple of years when things didn't go well, but I think that was an organizational thing more than it was Dave Dickinson at the coaching helm. And he's now coaching the way that with the kind of success that I think can win this team a great cup in the next few years.
6: Todd Saloff here on the Green Zone from Post Media. Our final question might be the most important question that all CFL fans here in Saskatchewan who love traveling to the Grey Cup want to know, Todd. Any scuttlebutt on who's going to be the halftime show this year in Calgary at McMahon?
7: I haven't heard a whole lot. I don't really get involved with that kind of stuff. I don't particularly care. To me, football's football. You come for the game. You come for the love of it. The halftime show is just one of those things, but I do get it. There are people out there who really get on board with that kind of stuff. But, it's so funny because we had a country singer at the halftime of the Stampede Bowl here, just ahead of Stampede, which was the Stampeders are trying to kind of push that Stampede Bowl game up into big things and blow it up in the years to come. But one person said it's, you know, what they brought in the wrong person. And I'm like, well, she's country and western singer. It works, right, around Calgary. It doesn't matter. Everybody's got a different opinion on what's a good. You know, Bret Michaels last year was the halftime entertainment. I don't particularly care for that. I don't think it's new. I don't think it helps your demographic. It might help some of your demographic, but it doesn't help your new people. So everybody's got a different opinion on what a good halftime show is and good halftime talent. I'll enjoy it regardless of what it is.
6: Yeah, I enjoyed Green Day a few years ago. That was more my jam. But Machine Gun Kelly, that was more of the younger demographic jam from last year's Grey Cup. So we'll see. Whatever it will be, what it is, it'll probably be better than what we had in 2022, when most of us can't even remember the names of the artists who performed in Saskatchewan. Todd, very much enjoyed the conversation. Thanks for the chat this afternoon.
7: Thanks. I appreciate it, Jamie.
6: That is Todd Saloff joining us from Post Media in Calgary with the Herald and the Sun, having you covered with the Stampeders. And last week, he was taken in the rodeo for the Calgary Stampede. A lot more to come here on the Green Zone. 1-877-332-8255. Blue Jay fans, call out to you. You can call me now. I don't want to write off the Blue Jays, but this hill seems too far to climb. I know they're only 2.5 games back, but has there been any spark this year from the Blue Jays to have you convinced, oh yeah, they're going to go on a run to make the playoffs? If you do, I'd love to hear from you at 1-877-332-8255. 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
6: Jamie Nye with you here on The Green Zone. Of course, the WCBL All-Star Weekend is coming up, Saskatoon. And reminder, there's a bunt competition. Yeah, they're doing a bunt competition. There's a home run derby, but also the love of the bunt. I very much appreciate it. I'm wondering if they should include a fan angle on an all-star competition. Like a foul ball catching competition, but you can only use either a beer cup or the hat on your head. You can't use a glove. Something fun like that. Maybe next year for the WCBL. as there are some games tonight. Saskatoon on the road in Medicine Hat. Then you have Swift Current at home again, 6:57, the first pitch, of course. Also tonight, Moose Jaw at home and Regina, first pitch, 7:05. And the Weyburn Beavers also back home taking on Brooks. So.

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12: I'm Lisa Schick with your 650 CKOM news update. Some big changes are on the way to the help Saskatchewan people can get after a disaster. The provincial government announced today it's upping some of the coverage around the Provincial Disaster Assistance Program, PDAP. They include doubling the maximum assistance for individuals, and the max assistance for businesses is getting 6 times higher. Saskatoon is losing one of its historic elm trees thanks to Dutch elm disease. The city says it has no choice but to remove the tree from the Memorial Avenue of Trees at Woodlawn Cemetery. If it doesn't come down, the city says the disease could spread to other trees. And it was a chance to catch up on spraying and haying for farmers this last week. According to the weekly crop report, the warmer, drier weather helped a lot, but higher humidity means some areas have been slower in drying. Now, CKOM weather, sunny and 30 on Friday, getting cloudy overnight Friday with a low of 20. Then cloudy and 30 on Saturday, cloudy and 26 on Sunday. That is your 650 CKOM news update. I'm Lisa Schick.
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12: How's it going out there, Saskatchewan? Hope you're having a great afternoon on this Thursday as baseball is back for tonight in the major leagues. Just one game, though. It's on right now, the Phillies and the Mets. The Toronto Blue Jays, right now, 2.5 games out of a playoff spot. 66 games remaining. Sportsnet Jays analyst on whether or not the Jays can make the playoffs.
13: They have a chance, right? So we're going to watch, and we're going to be intrigued, and it's going to be fun to see either way. But, you know, at this point, 66 games left. If they even want to get to 85 wins, they got to go 40-26. Mm-hmm. Yeah, 40-26. So that's not easy to do. I mean, 40-26, that's like 100 win pace. That's pretty tough. Now, these things happen sometimes. Like the Red Sox just reeled off a huge winning streak and got themselves back in it. So if the Blue Jays can do something like that, they're right back in it. You see what happens. And strange things in baseball occur all the time. So we're going to be open-minded and just see where it goes. But I think objectively speaking, you know, they've put themselves in a very difficult spot where these next couple weeks ahead of the trade deadline are going to be pretty telling.
12: Yes. So the Jays resume their schedule tomorrow at home against the White Sox. And when I looked at the schedule and then you compare it to other teams, and there are sites that do strength of schedule. In the American League, the Blue Jays have the fourth most difficult schedule down the stretch. It's because they play the Yankees and Tampa seven times. Sorry, they play the Rays 7 times. They play the Yankees 6. That's a total of 13 games against the best two teams in the American League. Now, the other side of the table here is the American League sucks compared to the National League. You look at the teams above 500 in the National League, and you are looking at 1, 2, 3, 4, 5, 6, 7, 8, 9, 10 at or above 500. In the American League, it's half that. It's 5. 6 teams make the playoffs. 1 team below 500 might be in. So that's why there is a heartbeat here for the Toronto Blue Jays to potentially go on a run and make the playoffs. Do they even need 85 wins to make the postseason? Average, that's usually what happens. But the way the season has gone, could they make it at 83, 84, maybe less to make the postseason? 1-877-332-8255 is the fan line. It's open to you. Blue Jay fans, baseball fans, do you believe the Jays can go on a run and get back into the postseason? Or was last year the mirage? Maybe we just got to accept the fact that the Blue Jays, who were that team that missed the playoffs the year before and couldn't win a wild card game, caught fire and got to the World Series, and that was the anomaly. Yes, it raised the expectation for what this team can be, but overall, okay, maybe the realistic spot for the Jays is in the middle, challenging for a wild card. And not that they got lucky that they won the AL East and went to the World Series, but it was just a magical season that maybe this group will be hard pressed to match again. And I'm not even putting the World Series in there. Previously, they couldn't get past the wild card round for years. They couldn't even get a win in the playoffs until last year. 1-877-332-8255 is the fan line here on the Green Zone. What do you think? Do the Jays have a shot at making the playoffs? Wayne in Saskatoon, what do you think?
0: I think they're not making it. You know what? I still think Janie was the karma coming back from Bo Bichette not being, offered a contract. That threw the lineup out of whack, I do believe. And can they get a refund on Vladdy? I mean, seriously? He's making a king's ransom and he's playing like a bum.
12: Yeah, that's not a good deal right now for the Blue Jays on what Vladdy's putting out for that $50 million per.
0: Yeah, I don't think they have many losing streaks, Jamie. They lose 5 or 6, they win a couple, but they can't go to that hump and win like more than 4 in a row, and they need to win more than 4 in a row. But yeah, I don't think they'll make it.
12: Now, Wayne, I know you're a big soccer fan. Who's your pick for the World Cup final this weekend?
0: That's crazy, because that Argentina won the last 3 games when they were behind. I think it's a bit of rope-a-dope. And everyone's flying around the pitch and then they just hang out. Argentina's going to win. I know Spain's amazing, but Yamal hasn't lit it up yet. So Messi gets his second in a row.
12: All right, Wayne, we'll put it on the board for you. Wayne says Argentina goes back to back. But back to the topic at hand, the Toronto Blue Jays start their final 66 games of the regular season. 2.5 games back. Not a big mountain to climb to make the playoffs, but when you consider how many teams are in this race, that's what makes it harder. If they were 2.5 back and they were the next team or the second, no, that you have to go down a bit. There's a lot of teams between them and that wild card spot that they have to pass. So they have to be 2.5 games better than one team, 2 games better than another team. Like, you have to count a bunch of teams that they just have to be better than. And if they're not one of those teams, they won't make the playoffs in the final 66. And how much of this is on Vladdy? Do you know how many home runs Vladdy has hit this season?
14: Six.
12: So he is on pace for roughly, what is that? 10? 10 home runs? I know last season wasn't even a banner year for Vladdy with 23 home runs. Of course, his peak was in 2021 when he hit 48 and 111 RBIs. He hasn't been that player since. Got paid 2 years ago. He hit 30 and 103. But he's the face of the franchise. And this is nowhere near good enough. Like, when you look around star players in major leagues who's making as much money as Vladdy, is anybody more disappointing? Like, he might be the most disappointing player in Major League Baseball this year when you look at salary and what he means to an organization. And he sat out the All-Star game because of his nagging back injury. And sure, it could be an injury that's holding him back. But lowest home run total, lowest average, lowest OPS in his career, couldn't come at a worse time. 1-877-332-8255, or maybe he catches fire in the last third of the season for the Toronto Blue Jays. Blue Jays fans can only hope. What do you think the Jays' chances are of making the playoffs? You can give me a call now, 1-877-332-8255. 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
12: Jamie Nye with you here on a Thursday. Will the Blue Jays make the playoffs? I got a new note here from Bruce. Level-headed Bruce. Jamie, you gain a full game against a team, exactly what you want. Got to beat them sooner or later. 2.5 games is one weekend, Jamie. That's from Bruce. So maybe Bruce believes. I don't see it happening. The Jays have been so frustrating all season. Remember back in, what was it, May? I was doing the comparison to last year. They have the same record as last year at this time. Then they kind of got hot. Oh, they're only two games different from last year. Then they got hot. What are they now? 10? I think they're 10 games different from last year right now. Because they have never gotten hot. I don't see them getting hot. I don't see the pitchers getting hot. Dylan Cease has been great. All-star. Ernie Clement's been fantastic. Okamoto might be becoming one of the favorites for Toronto Blue Jay fans. since he came over this season from Japan. But Baltimore is getting better. They're 7-3. They've won four straight. The Red Sox have won nine straight games. They're 9-1. They're still a half game out of a playoff spot. But you have to pass the Orioles, the Astros, the Red Sox, the Twins, and the Mariners. All those teams you have to be better than. Some of them 2.5 games better than. Yes, they play the Orioles. Yes, they play the Astros coming up in the back half of this season. Actually, in a few weeks. We know they play the Red Sox and the Orioles. They're in the division. But they don't play the Mariners. So you can't make up games. You're relying on everybody else. And do they have a set against the Twins? I don't think they have a set against the Twins the rest of the way. So you can't even jump into that fight. You just have to hope they start to win and lose. I'm sorry, Bruce. I appreciate your optimism. It's just, yeah, it is just one weekend. But that's one weekend where all those teams lose and you win. The odds of that happening are slim to none because they'll be playing each other. The Orioles will play the Red Sox. Someone's guaranteed to win. When the Jays play the Orioles, they're pretty going to have to sweep to start gaining some ground to really make headway. It's been so frustrating this season watching the Toronto Blue Jays and Jeff Hoffman. How many games? They're in a playoff spot if it wasn't for Jeff Hoffman. If they would have made that change earlier in the season and gone with Louis Varland instead of Hoffman when he blew, what, 3 or 4 games, and Varland would have shut those games down, the Jays would be in the playoffs right now. I told you he was going to cost them the World Series. Now he's costing them a playoff spot. Oh, he was barely a closer when they signed him. Why they tried to make him a closer anyways? Now he got me all upset. Jeff Hoffman. Glad Justin's on vacation. Blackwell would be sharing my rant here on the Green Zone. As we continue. Baseball is back right now, by the way. The Mets lead the Phillies. Someone texted in about more disappointing Bo Bichette or Vladdy Guerrero Jr. Bo has more home runs and RBIs than Vladdy does this year. Now, the Mets are terrible. Both teams have been disappointing. But Bo, slightly a better season. They're pretty well on par with disappointment for Bo Bichette and Vladdy this year. It's on 980 CJME and 650 CKOM.
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1: From the National Newsroom of the Canadian Press, I'm Rob Westgate. The Royal Canadian Legion is celebrating its 100th anniversary this week. Governor General Louise Arbour is set to participate in a commemorative ceremony at the National War Memorial in Ottawa later this morning. At Ottawa City Hall in the afternoon, Canada Post will unveil a new stamp marking the anniversary. The Royal Canadian Legion was formed after the First World War and officially incorporated in July of 1926. Now, with large parts of Canada on fire, the perils of wildfire smoke don't stop at the lungs or the heart. They can also affect the brain. Recent research shows that tiny particles from wildfire smoke, known as PM2.5 or fine particulate matter, are so small they can travel deep into the lungs. Dr. Bhavini Gohel is a clinical associate professor at the University of Calgary.
2: We're probably in sort of severe state right now with the air quality. And the particulate matter, which is the PM2.5, what happens is it's sort of, you can either sort of breathe it in through the lungs and it crosses the blood-brain barrier, or you can actually sort of inhale it through the nose as well and then it goes straight to the brain.
1: Gohel explains that when toxins reach the brain, they can cause inflammation, resulting in fogginess, lack of focus, and headaches. Increasing exposure to these harmful particles can also cause long-term damage to brain cells, leading to cognitive decline. Now, for people out there suffering from the wildfire smoke in Ontario, there is a chance for some good news. Environment Canada says the smoky conditions could improve, if only temporarily, for parts of the province later today. However, elsewhere, the agency says there's not much relief in sight. Now, out west, where the Provincial Wildfire Service in BC says winds are helping in the fight against a wildfire burning near Pemberton that has led to evacuation orders and alerts. Information Officer Emily Fardad said Thursday that the crews were making progress on the Signal Hill blaze and that the winds were not blowing the flames towards the town. With hot weather continuing in the forecast for much of BC, fire bans are being implemented, although wildfire officials have said multiple new fires were caused by dry lightning. Newly released records show that an American diplomat raised several questions about the Gordie Howe Bridge in a phone call shortly before U.S. President Donald Trump's February comments, which ignited a public frenzy. The behind-the-scenes glimpse also highlighted how Canadian officials scrambled to react to Trump's February 9th social media post calling for compensation before he would allow the bridge to open. The bridge is now scheduled to open on July 27th after Canada agreed to make some adjustments to the revenue-sharing deal. And finally, the U.S. ramped up its airstrikes overnight, targeting more bridges, energy sites, and a tower at a key Iranian port. In response, Iran launched new missile attacks against America's allies in the region, including Qatar, a key mediator in the war. This is the Canadian Press. In sports, the BC Lions are set to visit the Edmonton Elks tonight in CFL action. The two sides have gone in opposite directions so far this season, with last place BC going 1-3 and Edmonton being 4-1 atop the West Division. The Lions, they'll be coming off a bye week, while the Elks crushed Ottawa 40-17 last week. Meanwhile, the Toronto Blue Jays are back in action as well, following the All-Star break as they host the Chicago White Sox for the opener of their three-game series tonight. Toronto entered the break last in the American League East, a half game behind Baltimore, and on a two-game losing streak. The Toronto Temple will look to find a way out of their funk as they get set to host the Atlanta Dream tonight in WNBA action. Toronto's coming off a 17-point loss to Washington on Tuesday and is 3-7 in the last 10 outings. And finally, the Montreal Canadiens re-signed Kirby Dach to a one-year, one-way contract worth $3.6 million. Dach was a restricted free agent after last season. From the Canadian Press, I'm Rob Westgate.
3: I'm Lisa Schick with your 650 CKOM news update. Some big changes are on the way to the help Saskatchewan people can get after a disaster. The provincial government announced today it's upping some of the coverage around the Provincial Disaster Assistance Program, PDAP. They include doubling the maximum assistance for individuals, and the max assistance for businesses is getting six times higher. Saskatoon is losing one of its historic elm trees thanks to Dutch elm disease. The city says it has no choice but to remove the tree from the Memorial Avenue of Trees at Woodlawn Cemetery. If it doesn't come down, the city says the disease could spread to other trees. And it was a chance to catch up on spraying and haying for farmers this last week. According to the weekly crop report, the warmer, drier weather helped a lot, but higher humidity means some areas have been slower in drying. Now, CKOM weather, sunny and 30 on Friday, getting cloudy overnight Friday with a low of 20. Then cloudy and 30 on Saturday, cloudy and 26 on Sunday. That is your 650 CKOM news update. I'm Lisa Schick.
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10: Numerous pieces of legislation have not only failed to undo previous bad liberal policy, but they've in fact made it worse.
11: What the Liberals have done with these two particular bills is simply scratched the surface. They have not addressed the core issues, and until such time as they've addressed, will address those core issues, we are going to have problems in communities right across this country.
12: Well, that was local MP Andrew Scheer and his colleague Larry Brock speaking in Regina yesterday ahead of a Stop the Crime town hall meeting where they met. They and my next guest met with and listened to local concerns about safety, about crime, and about what the government should or should not be doing about it. Arpan Khanna is the federal conservative justice critic, and he joins me now in studio. Arpan Khanna, welcome to Saskatchewan from Ontario, and welcome to the Evan Bray Show. Thanks for taking the time.
13: Thank you for having me, and good morning to you and all the listeners.
12: Awesome. Okay, so last night you had this Stop the Crime town hall. You've had it in other jurisdictions as well, from what I understand. You're sort of touring around the country having these conversations. What did you hear in Regina last night?
13: Look, we heard what we hear here right across our country. Canadians are feeling scared. They're feeling anxious. There's a sentiment on the ground that they're not safe in their own communities. And rightly so. We've seen, you know, violent home invasions happening in safe neighborhoods. We've seen an increase in violent gun crime. We're seeing major drug offenses happening in our communities. So there's a sentiment that the government's not doing enough to keep Canadians safe. And let's be honest, that's the number one job of a government, is to keep Canadians safe. So yesterday's town hall had a huge success. We had a few hundred people show up, from seniors to young folks to business owners, who were just frustrated as well. And the sad part was, it's like they're losing hope. And they're losing hope with crime, and they're losing hope in this Liberal government, because they promised a lot of things, but the actual results aren't matching their words. And that's where we shared our positive vision for what the Conservative government would do when we form government to crack down on these criminals. And we receive a lot of positive support.
12: Arpan Khanna, one of the things that the Liberal government has promised is to get tougher on bail, to get tougher on sentencing. And in fact, yesterday, the same day as your town hall, Bill C-14, the Liberals' Bail and Sentencing Reform Act, came into force. This makes it harder for violent repeat offenders to get bail. It includes tougher sentences for extortion and auto theft, two crimes that have gone up in recent years, and more than 80 changes to the criminal code. So is any of that a step in the right direction, or is it all wrong?
13: Look, I think the first thing we have to understand is that we're in this situation because of the Liberals' failed policies. For the last 11 years, Mark Carney and the Liberals have brought in bills like Bill C-75, Bill C-5, which took away minimum mandatory sentencing, which caused the bail crisis with almost automatic bail. So I find it ironic that the arsonists are now pretending to be firefighters. And when we look at Bill C-14, I personally believe it's a Band-Aid solution to a gunshot wound. Look, is it going to help a little bit? For sure. But is it going to fix the problem overall? No. And I think one of the biggest challenges we see is in bail is that the principle of restraint, which the Liberals codified in 2019, it literally says the judge must release the accused at the earliest opportunity on the least restrictive conditions. That is, you know, mandated to the judges. Whereas my bill and the conservative proposal would repeal that and bring public safety and community safety as a priority. So, look, I don't think Mark Carney and Sean Fraser should be going around doing these victory laps prematurely. I think Canadians don't feel safe, and I think they should be taking a harder look at that and see what else we could do.
12: So if you're just joining us, I'm Tamara Cherry in for Evan Bray, and I am joined by conservative justice critic Arpan Khanna. And you just mentioned Bill C-75 that was brought in 2019. Yes, we have this ladder principle that the Supreme Court of Canada said has to be applied, where judges are supposed to start with the least restrictive form of release and only escalate when justified. So isn't there an argument to be made that this wasn't necessarily a Liberal policy, but it was something that had to be brought in to adhere to a Supreme Court decision and the Charter itself, which guarantees the right to reasonable bail and the presumption of innocence? So by changing that, would you not be up against a Charter challenge or Supreme Court challenge?
13: Look, the Supreme Court has clearly said that we have to look at these things closely, but they never asked them to codify it. And when you give it a black and white change in the criminal code, you take that discretion away from some of these judges. And so our proposal makes it look at the holistic approach when it comes to bail. We have repeat violent offenders. Just the one in Toronto, I'm not sure if you followed it.
12: Absolutely,
13: the shooting, the shooting that happened in Toronto, the guy was literally convicted of torture, of extortion, of breaking into someone's home. He had a whole rap sheet of these charges, and he pled guilty to them just a few months before. Yet he was out on bail. So, you know, people always talk about the charter right of criminals. I always say, what about the charter rights of the victims and law-abiding Canadians? Section 7, life, liberty, and security. So I think we have to get back to that balance. The Liberals have prioritized the rights of criminals over victims for far too long. I think it's time for us to focus on victims and making sure that they feel heard, and to make sure that law-abiding Canadians, get to live their lives the way they should.
12: As a staunch victim advocate myself and somebody who does a lot of work with law enforcement, I absolutely share your frustration when I see people who are out on bail or on probation or gun restrictions and they're involved in these shootings. There are so many problems at play here. What my issue, I think, is like the practical problem is that nearly 80%, so most of people in Canadian jails are already on a remand. They're awaiting trial. They're not serving sentences. And expanding the categories of automatic detention without building jail capacity and without hiring correctional staff or funding legal aid, because more reverse onus means more contested bail hearings, it creates this operational bottleneck. So I wonder, what would the conservative plan be to address that? Because on the ground, also, I'll just point to the Badge of Life Canada. They put out a statement yesterday, because this new, you know, Bail Act came into force, reminding people that correctional officers are and their public safety personnel as well, they're really suffering because of these overcrowding jails. So what would your solution be to prevent and address that backlog?
13: And look, I want to give a big shout out to our first responders and our frontline officers. I think they do God's work in trying to keep our communities safe, and I think we can't credit them enough for all the work they do. For us, I think the criminal justice system should also serve as a deterrent. And I think the biggest problem is that is no longer there. Criminals feel like they could, you know, they're usually jail in the morning and they're out on bail by night, and they know that, and there's no consequences for their actions. So when criminals know that the Liberals have created this weak justice system and they could terrorize our communities without any consequences, what happens? Crime goes up. But when you have a tougher legal system where if you do the crime, you do the time, where if you're a repeat violent offender, you don't keep getting released, it would drive people away from the criminal justice system.
0: This is an encore edition of The Evan Bray Show, the voice of Saskatchewan. 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
12: You're feeling it. I'm feeling it. We are all still feeling the squeeze every time we head to the grocery store. Food prices are up more than 4% year over year. A family of four is on track to spend nearly $1,000 more on groceries this year than last. And now, and this is completely bonkers to me, more Canadians are turning to buy now, pay later programs just to cover the cost of food. Meanwhile, there's a new class action settlement in the works, this time involving beef price fixing. It's a beef, folks, and I can't get enough of saying that. We have a beef on our hands. Dr. Sylvain Charlebois is the senior director of the Agri-Food Analytics Lab at Dalhousie University and one of the country's leading voices on food prices. He joins me now. Sylvain, welcome back to the show.
22: Hey, good morning.
12: Okay, so let's start with this beef. A lot of Canadians just got their piece of the Loblaw bread price fixing scheme lawsuit money. Most people, I think, got around $49, I think it was. Now there's another one, an $8 million beef price fixing settlement. What happened here?
22: Well, I think we're heavily influenced by the United States. Similar cases erupted in the U.S. Some lawyers thought it was a good idea to launch class action lawsuits, but not only that, class action lawsuits in the U.S. were coupled with investigation led by the White House. The White House, they actually went after beef packers. And and last year, GBS, Brazilian-owned GBS, wrote a $57 million check just to basically keep the case out of courts, essentially. And the reason's pretty simple. I mean, these companies like Cargill, for example, they're privately owned companies. They do not want to open up their books, show margins, etc., on for any of their verticals, including cattle and beef. And so I wasn't surprised to see that in the U.S. But here we are in Canada, and lawyers are inspired by what's going on in the U.S. And of course, same reaction. They're trying to keep these cases out of court, settling for, I believe, $8 million with GPS and National Beef for $500,000. It's not much money when you think about the fact that the average Canadian household will spend about 40% of its food budget on animal proteins at the grocery store. Mm-hmm. So $8 million, I mean, the bread price fixing scandal payment was over $500 million, $500 million. So it's really nothing. But at the same time, I honestly, Tamara, I'm not surprised. When you look at beef prices the last several years, a lot of it can be explained, but a lot of it can't. And I do wonder how the oligopoly that we have that includes both GBS from Brazil and Cargill from the United States, how they're inflating prices. And some cuts, prices have actually gone way up. Even ground beef is up about 25% year to year, which is really incredible. It's the cheapest bovine protein at the meat counter. So a lot of people are feeling it and do ask questions, including myself. And so when I heard about this class action and being settled out of court, I was absolutely not surprised.
12: What does it say to you, Sylvain Charlebois, the fact that this investigation was led by the White House, that the White House would go after beef packers? What does that say about the conversation between, you know, politics, grocery prices, but also, you know, they want to, like, they're hearing from a lot of beef lobbyists, I'm sure, at the White House.
22: Oh, absolutely. It's the same here. It would be like here in Canada, the Prime Minister's office going after beef packers, which would be unheard of. Can you imagine?
12: Well, but you said we're heavily influenced by the United States. Maybe could you imagine that happening in Canada?
22: But here's the thing, Tamara. I mean, the bread price investigation is still going on after 11 years by the Competition Bureau. Where is the Bureau? And that's why Canadians are running out of patience, and lawyers know that, and that's why they're going after these companies. So I do question the Competition Bureau's modus operandi. Can they deliver? And I know that they have more power now than just a few years ago. They're afraid of using it, but now they're starting to look into food to better understand food system, which is great. That's what we heard in the spring. But at the same time, I think Canadians rely on the government to actually clean things up. And when they start an investigation, it lasts forever. Mm-hmm. In the United States, within months, even under Joe Biden, by the way, same thing, within 3 months after the investigation was launched, checks were being sent out.
12: Mm. All right. If you're just joining us, I'm Tamara Cherry in for Evan Bray this week, and I'm speaking with Dr. Sylvain Charlebois, who is the Senior Director of Agri-Food Analytics Lab at Dalhousie University. And Sylvain, I want to talk to you about something that really caught our eye. More Canadians are now using buy now, pay later, something that many have used in the past to buy, say, a big screen TV or a forever mattress just to pay for groceries. That is alarming to me. So as the guy who predicted grocery spending would go up to almost $1,000 a year for Canadian households this year, what is your reaction to the fact that there was one poll from a licensed insolvency trustee that showed this year that 22% of Canadians say that they've used buy now, pay later for groceries and household essentials. How do you react to that?
22: Yeah, so I'm not surprised, first of all. Secondly, this is the clear product of a K-shaped economy. And a lot of people listening to us right now, they're not affected by food inflation at all. They go to a grocery store, they buy what they want. They may be a little bit careful because they have a budget, of course, but many Canadians are out there buying what they want. The reality is that a K-shaped economy really erodes the middle class. It separates society into two classes, the wants and the haves and the have-nots, essentially. And so the haves are out there buying the lobster and the beef and all those luxury products, but the have-nots are exposed to the same market conditions. And so when they see beef prices go up and everything going up in price, well, often they just can't keep up and they have to start borrowing. Mm-hmm. So this is only going to continue. If our focus is not about a wealth creation in this country, we're going to continue to see our middle class erode. And that's why

0: consumers looking for different products. I don't see a strategy linking what we need to produce effectively to offer an affordable diet to Canadians. Even the food guide is somewhat disconnected. And so there's a lot of different ideas being thrown at Canadians right now from Agriculture Canada, from Health Canada, from the CFI even. By the end of the day, there's just no coherence whatsoever.
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2: It's 5:30 this morning, a northern Saskatchewan mystery. Two people are dead. Wildlife officers are trying to figure out what happened. A sad day in a sad place. Disease hits a historic avenue at Woodlawn Cemetery in Saskatoon. And the story of a wrestling Saskatchewan Rough Rider.
3: You know, warming up and they're like, hey, how about this move?
2: For today, sunny with a high of 31 degrees. Right now in Saskatoon, it's clear and 17.
1: This is the CKOM Morning News with Gerald Bowman.
2: Good morning. Gerald is away. There is so much to tell you about on this Friday, and we're going to start in northern Saskatchewan in a remote area where wildlife officers are again investigating what appears to be a fatal animal attack. 650 CKOM's Abby Zivirink is in the newsroom with the latest.
4: Yeah, Laura, we have a lot of unanswered questions this morning, like what kind of animal it is. What we do know is that Mounties got a call a couple days ago and found both people dead near McTavish Lake. And now the Conservation Officer Service's Wildlife Human Attack Team is working with Mounties to figure out what exactly happened. But it says it's still early in their investigation.
2: Thanks, Abby. This comes after a 27-year-old man who was an independent contractor was killed by a bear at a uranium site in northern Saskatchewan about 2 months ago. Back in Saskatoon, one of our historic elm trees has fallen victim to Dutch elm disease. The city says it's got no choice but to remove it from the Memorial Avenue of Trees at Woodlawn Cemetery. And if the tree doesn't come down, the disease could spread to the other trees if their roots link up. City archivist Jeff O'Brien says the Memorial Avenue trees honor soldiers who died in the First World War.
5: So if I have a child and he's fallen in France, he's not coming home again. There's nowhere I can go or I can stand and remember my child. These trees gave us a chance to make our mourning personal.
2: Saskatoon's Memorial Avenue of Trees is the last of its kind in Canada. Other cities once had arbor memorials like this. Montreal, Winnipeg, Victoria, but they've all been cut down. We now know about the changes to the province's Provincial Disaster Assistance Program, or PDAP. It helps communities, businesses, and people recovering from natural disasters. Our Maria Robinson has a more in-depth look.
6: PDAP Executive Director Noel McAvana says one big win with these updates is the value given to items lost.
7: We used to have a fairly restrictive set that said you're going to one for one replace whatever was there before.
6: Essentially, compensation for destroyed items used to be based on depreciated value, but McAvana says that made it hard to replace things. So now compensation is based on the actual cost of replacing it.
7: They will have the funding to be able to replace that well-loved couch with something that's new.
6: McAvana says this gives people extra flexibility as they try and get back to normal. In Alvina, Maria Robinson, 650 CKOM.
2: Fish Creek Reeve Ryan Sawitsky says the changes could make a big difference.
8: The one project exceeds our gross annual, and then let alone all the other projects yet. So the big one that we're talking about here on the River Road, by the Battle of Thrones, that one exceeds our gross revenue income.
2: He says investing in better drainage and stronger infrastructure could now help municipalities avoid paying to rebuild the same roads after every major flood. Meantime, we are getting confirmation this morning about more tornado touchdowns in Saskatchewan. The Northern Tornadoes Project says three more touchdown exactly 1 week ago. That was around Spears, Redberry Lake, and Petrovka to Waldheim, all northwest of Saskatoon. They've been labeled as EF1s. And so far, we've had 30 tornadoes in our province to date. We're learning this morning 117 people will soon be out of work at the Big River Sawmill north of Saskatoon. Carrier Forest Products is indefinitely stopping operations because of a weak loonie and U.S. tariffs. It's an action a lot of people feel strongly about, the outdoor call to prayer in Regina. The Regina City Jamia Masajid is asking now for a conversation. Our Jacob Bamhauer reports.
9: Whoever has any negative comments, we welcome them to come and meet and greet and talk in person.
10: Mosque Director M. Anisur Rahman says he wants to meet with anyone who wants to speak about the mosque's recent call to prayer.
9: If we have any problem, if we have any mistake, we can correct ourselves.
10: Is welcome to come to the mosque today between 9:30 and 12:30 or 3 to 7 to discuss what's best for the community. He also says there'll be snacks. In Regina, Jacob Bamhauer, 650 CKOM.
2: Well, last night was prime time for Donald Trump.
11: You have to trust your country, because if there can be no trust, there can be no greatness. And that's very simple. No trust, no greatness.
2: The president just gave a fresh address focused mainly on election security. He's again complaining about his election loss 6 years ago, but this time he alleged a cover-up by those in his own first administration. Trump says his administration now is releasing previously classified documents he claims show the vulnerability of U.S. election security and infrastructure. And most people know A.J. Ouellette for what he does on the field, carrying the ball, breaking tackles, and helping the Riders chase championships. But when football ends, he trades his cleats and wrestling boots and steps in a different world. In the Saskatchewan story, Brittany Cafe is discovering a surprising side to this Rider star.
12: AJ Ouellette is used to pressure, but this spotlight is different. The Saskatchewan Roughriders running back spends his offseason stepping into the wrestling ring, where he's not just playing a position. He's playing a character.
13: The whole Thor thing people love, they were feeding off of it.
12: Ouellette says wrestling gives him a chance to find a different side of himself.
13: Finding that alter ego, that person you can switch into, and wrestling's that person.
12: From handoffs to headlocks, Ouellette is proving that there's always another chapter waiting beyond the football field. With the Saskatchewan story, I'm Brittany Cafe, 650 CKOM.
2: And by the way, the Royal Canadian Legion turns 100 years old today, and Governor General Louise Arbour is set to participate in a ceremony today at the National War Memorial in Ottawa. The latest local news is as close as your phone. Check out CKOM.com, Saskatoon's homepage for news. It is 5:36. Mark Loshak is in with the weather. What are we looking at today, Mark?
14: Are you a hot weather person?
2: Oh, no. You know I'm not. I'm sorry.
14: No? Well, then stay inside today, Laura, okay. Because it's going to be hot. Hot, hot, hot. I love the heat. Your Saskatoon morning weather, it is going to get up to about 31 degrees for today in the sunshine. Nice way to kick off the weekend, hey, as you're heading out to the lake or doing anything outdoors. 20 degrees and a few clouds for tonight. Tomorrow, just a 30% chance of rain. Before, it was going to be mostly cloudy, but getting better. 28 degrees. Sunday, sunny and 28. Around the province, 14 in Yorkton and Regina. 17 in Swift Current and Kindersley. Humboldt, Watrous, and Prince Albert all at 15. It's 19 in the Battle Forks. In Saskatoon, we've got nary a cloud in the sky. Wind is out of the south at 14. It is 17 degrees. Now time for sports from the Green Zone. Lara Fominoff. Lara, no Riders this weekend. They are off.
2: The biggest sporting event in the world wraps up this weekend. The Green Zone's Jamie Nye previews it.
15: Well, some of you may be thankful that this is the last weekend of the World Cup and you won't see soccer on your television, but I can't wait for Sunday to see this one. They're the top two teams in the world, Spain, Argentina, the teenage phenom of Yamal against, of course, the legend of Messi and Argentina. I'm going with Spain. They've only allowed one goal this entire tournament, and the way they dismantled France, I gotta say Spain will beat Messi and Argentina in the World Cup final.
2: CFL Week 7 gets underway tonight with 4-1 Edmonton hosting 1-3 BC. The Riders are on a bye week. They'll play the Elks this upcoming Thursday. Chalk up another win in the column for the Saskatoon Berries last night on the road against the Medicine Hat Mavericks 7-5. The team takes on the Mavericks again on the road tonight. By the way, the WCBL All-Stars competition takes place this weekend, starts at 4 p.m. tomorrow. In the majors, Toronto opens a three-game series against the White Sox tonight, and Jackson Suber was the unlikely leader of the British Open after round one at 5 under. Catch the Green Zone from 2 until 6 on 650 CKOM. I'm Laura Fominoff.
14: 5:39, now time for the Wood File. 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
16: My 4-year-old granddaughter wanted to watch TV, some cartoon. And she informed me, very earnestly, that it is appropriate for me. And I was so amused that when my other daughter dropped by a bit later, I told BG, tell Auntie what you said about the TV show. So she repeated, it's appropriate for me. BG's mom has tried to correct her speech at times, telling her, you know, it's store, not poa, or blueberry, not blue blary. And I tell my daughter, cut it out. This is much cuter. It's like when my youngest daughter referred to her stuffed critters as her aminals. It's utterly charming. They'll figure out soon enough how to speak properly. In the meantime, you know, it's kind of impressive that a 4-year-old uses multisyllabic words like appropriate, and, speech pathologists who may be listening notwithstanding, the fact that BG speaks like Elmer Fudd while doing so, it just somehow seems appropriate. I'm Murray Wood.
14: 5:40, your Saskatoon weekend weather, and it is looking good. It's going to be a hot one today. 31 in the sun for today, 20 and a few clouds for tonight. Tomorrow, just a 30% chance of rain and 28. Sunday, hot again, sunny and 28. In Saskatoon, we got a clear sky. Wind is out of the south at 14. It is 17 degrees. One of the biggest movies literally to hit theaters this summer is The Odyssey. Best way to see it is in IMAX. And you'd think it would be some big high-tech process, but no. It's all done old school. That's next.
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4: What a Friday! Oh, man. It is going to be beautiful. It's going to be super hot. 31 degrees in the sunshine for today. It's 17 already in Saskatoon. Well, it's one of the biggest movies and one of my favorite books from Homer when I was taking Greek mythology at high school.
5: No one could stand between me and home. Not even the gods.
4: The Odyssey, yeah, one of the summer's biggest movie releases has officially hit theaters. And if you want the full experience, you'll have to make a trip to Regina. This movie is shot entirely with IMAX film cameras, and the Science Center's IMAX is one of the few places showing it in the way it's meant to be seen. Ryan Holoda, he is with the IMAX, and he said when the film arrived, it wasn't in a digital file. It came old school in a crazy way.
6: There's actual film. So we had a pallet come last week. Had three giant film crates on it. It weighs about 600 pounds, just under 11 miles in length of film. We assembled it all. It's on a reel, on our platter, on our projectors, and it took two people an entire day to assemble the print, and it came only in three pieces. So, you know, this is a big job.
4: So if you're planning to check it out in IMAX, you've got some time. The Science Center has the Odyssey on its schedule for about the next month, but people are buying up tickets like crazy. It is 5:45.
7: Good morning. Here are your top headlines. Wildlife officers are investigating how and why two people died after some sort of attack on Wednesday near McTavish Lake, north of LaRange. All we're being told is that they're trying to find the animals, and anyone in the area should be extra cautious. One of the Dutch elm trees along Saskatoon's historic Woodlawn Cemetery Memorial Avenue of Trees has to be cut down. It's infected with Dutch elm disease. The city also says river levels are starting to come down and it's now safer to use the river. Today, the public boat launch will reopen in Kiwanis Park. More than 100 workers at the Big River Sawmill north of Saskatoon will soon be out of a job. Carrier Forest Products says it's shutting down because of a weak loony and last year's wildfires. And this week marks 100 years of Canada's allegiance. And to mark the historic year, all Canadians are invited to become members for free. I'm Lara Fominoff, 650 CKOM.
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4: Well, if you're working outside today, make sure you wear, well, as little as possible. You may have to bring a few shirts because it is going to be hot. Your Saskatoon weekend weather, 31 degrees and the sunshine for today, 20 and a few clouds for tonight. Tomorrow, 30% chance of rain and 28. And then Sunday, sunny and 28. In Saskatoon, sunshine, wind is out of the south at 14. It is 17 degrees. Well, you know, the prices of groceries are getting out of hand when people are using the buy now, pay later option for food. That's next.
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4: Good morning. You are listening to the CKOM Morning Show on this fine Friday. I'm Mark Loshack. Thanks for joining us. Now, a Mills Minutes. Here's Provincial News Director Sarah Mills.
15: You can't help the way the wind blows. Republicans in America are once again complaining about Canada's wildfire efforts and the impact the smoke has on states down there. A letter from four Republicans accuses Canada of failing to conduct adequate forest maintenance to reduce the risk of wildfires and warns the U.S. will act if more action isn't taken. Canada rightly should be criticized for forest management. One of the complaints we hear from locals on the ground in areas often vulnerable to wildfires is the state of the forest and how dead brush isn't cleared or removed. Climate change can't only be blamed. There is a need to maintain and protect our vast boreal forest. However, these issues don't stop at borders. It was Canadian firefighters down in LA when that city burned, a Canadian firefighter who just lost his life in Colorado. We share resources, manpower, equipment, and best practices. That will get results, not letters like this. I'm Sarah Mills.
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16: What if I think I'm crazy?
4: What a nice way to get the weekend going on this Friday. 31 in the sun today. Hot. 17 right now in Saskatoon. Well, last month, the federal government announced a $3.2 billion food security strategy. And earlier this month, some Canadians received a little extra help through the new grocery tax payment. But when we think about financing, usually you're thinking about, okay, a car, maybe some furniture, how about a big screen TV? Not groceries. More Canadians are now using something called the buy now, pay later approach when it comes to food. Sylvain Charlebois, food distribution expert, has more on why this is such a growing trend.
10: A lot of people listening to us right now, they're not affected by food inflation at all. They go to a grocery store, they buy what they want. They may be a little bit careful because they have a budget, of course, but many Canadians are out there buying what they want. The reality is that a K-shaped economy really erodes the middle class. It separates society into two classes, the haves and the have-nots, essentially. And so the haves are out there buying the lobster and the beef and all those luxury products. But the have-nots are exposed to the same market conditions. And so when they see beef prices go up and everything going up in price, well, often they just can't keep up and they have to start borrowing.
4: Sylvain also says that more shoppers are now comparing prices, planning ahead, and being strategic about grocery shopping that can help ease some of the pressure. It is 5:53. Well, yesterday on the Evan Bray Show, George Takash joined guest host Tamara Cherry to break down China's recent missile test, what it means for global security, and how could it impact Canada's submarine plans.
16: But it's interesting, the previous test that they did was their land-based missile, and they fired it from China, over China, it landed in China, and in the scheme of things, it wasn't a big deal. Now, they could have launched this submarine one, so this was a test to see if they could do the same thing, launch a ballistic missile from a submarine, so I get it, they have to test. But they could have done the test just off the coast of China and then have the missile fly over China, land in China, you know, usual routine. Instead, they were very aggressive and very provocative. And your clip with the Solomon Islands leader and so on and the Australian leader are absolutely justified. And there's a protocol when you do these submarine tests. There's a protocol to follow, and again, China ignored that. So yes, the world is getting more dangerous because of China, because of Russia in particular. And to your point about Canada's coincidental announcement of the submarine purchase, I don't think it was made that day because of the Chinese test, but it was absolutely made because of the general armament race that China, you know, it's on track to really ramp up its navy, its military generally. And so good on Carney to finally realize that, yeah, Canada has to do its part. And let me just finish. It gives me no pleasure that Canada is going to spend all this money because with maintenance and so on, it'll be $100 billion over the life of the deal. It gives me no pleasure because that's money not spent on education and health care and pensions and so on, but it's kind of not our fault, right? Mm-hmm. It's these other countries that are driving us to take care of our own national security.
17: I want to dig into the subs more in a minute, but if we could stick with the China test launch for just one more moment. China gave the U.S. and Japan a few hours notice, Australia about a day. The missile landed, as you said, in the South Pacific nuclear-free zone. Not over China, but New Zealand called it unwelcome and concerning. What was, do you think, China saying with this missile test?
16: So just to be clear, and again, let's be reasonable, it was fired from a nuclear-powered submarine, and the missile itself could carry a nuclear weapon, but for the test, it did not have, obviously, a nuclear weapon. Mm-hmm. So strictly speaking, it's not the worst that could have happened. But the message to your narrow question is China is telling the world that that part of the Pacific, just like the South China Sea and just like Taiwan, China is saying very clearly, this is our territory, and America and Europe and Canada, you stay out of it. And the other message, you know, the correlated message to Australia, New Zealand, and Japan, and South Korea, and Taiwan, and the Philippines, is there's a new boss in this region, and we're the boss. And if you're seeing what actually is going on in the Strait of Hormuz, in the Iran situation,
18: mm-hmm.
16: Part of it comes down to money. So, for instance, the Taiwan Strait, which is the...
4: Yesterday, George Takash joined guest host Tamara Cherry on the Evan Bray Show. It is 5:57. It's National Ice Cream Day on Sunday, and I've got a bit of a quirk about ice cream, but we want to know from you, what's your favorite ice cream? That's coming up after 6.
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7: It's 6 o'clock this morning, a northern Saskatchewan mystery. Two people are dead. Wildlife officers are investigating.
23: Mounties got a call 2 days ago and found two people dead near McTavish Lake.
7: Sad day in a sad place. Disease hits a historic avenue at Saskatoon's Woodlawn Cemetery. And the story of a wrestling Saskatchewan Rough Rider.
24: You know, warming up and they're like, hey, how about this move?
7: For today, sunshine, a high of 31 degrees. Right now in downtown Saskatoon, sunshine, and it's 17 degrees.
19: This is the CKOM Morning News with Gerald Bowman.
7: Good morning. Gerald is away. We have a lot to tell you about this Friday, and we're going to start in northern Saskatchewan in a remote area about an hour and a half north of LaRonge. That's where wildlife officers are again investigating what appears to be a fatal animal attack. 650 CKOM's Abby Zivarink is in the newsroom with the latest.
23: Yeah, Laura, we have a lot of unanswered questions this morning, like what kind of animal it is. What we do know is that Mounties got a call a couple days ago and found both people dead near McTavish Lake. And now the Conservation Officer Service's Wildlife Human Attack Team is working with Mounties to figure out what exactly happened. But it says it's still early in their investigation.
7: Thanks so much, Abby. This comes, of course, after a 27-year-old man who was an independent contractor was killed by a bear at a uranium site in northern Saskatchewan about 2 months back. In Saskatoon, one of our historic elm trees has fallen victim to Dutch elm disease. The city says it has no choice but to get rid of it from the Memorial Avenue of Trees at Woodlawn Cemetery. And if the tree doesn't come down, the disease could spread to the other trees close by if the roots link up. City archivist Jeff O'Brien says the Memorial Avenue of Trees honors soldiers who died in the First World War.
0: So if I have a child and he's fallen in France, he's not coming home again. There's nowhere I can go or I can stand and remember my child. These trees gave us a chance to make our mourning personal.
7: Saskatoon's Memorial Avenue of Trees is the last of its kind in Canada. Other cities did have memorials like that, Montreal, Winnipeg, and Victoria, but they've all since been cut down. We know this morning about the changes to the province's provincial disaster assistance program. It helps communities, businesses, and people recovering from a natural disaster. With more on that, our Maria Robinson brings us an in-depth look.
2: PDAP Executive Director Noel McAvana says one big win with these updates is the value given to items lost.
5: We used to have a fairly restrictive set that said you're going to one for one replace whatever was there before.
2: Essentially, compensation for destroyed items used to be based on depreciated value. But McAvana says that made it hard to replace things. So now compensation is based on the actual cost of replacing it.
5: They will have the funding to be able to replace that well-loved couch with something that's new.
2: McAvana says this gives people extra flexibility as they try and get back to normal. In Alvina, Maria Robinson, 650 CKOM.
7: Fish Creek Reeve Ryan Sawitsky says the changes could make a big difference.
6: The one project exceeds our gross annual, and then let alone all the other projects yet. So the big one that we're talking about here on the River Road, by the Battle of Thrones, that one exceeds our gross revenue income.
7: He says investing in better drainage and stronger infrastructure now could help municipalities avoid paying to rebuild the same roads after every major flood. We're getting confirmation this morning about more tornado touchdowns in this province. The Northern Tornadoes Project says three more touched down exactly 1 week ago. It was around Spears, Redberry Lake, and the Petrovka area northwest of Saskatoon. They've all been labeled as EF1s, and according to them, so far we've had 30 tornadoes this year. We're learning 117 people will soon be out of work at the Big River Sawmill north of Saskatoon. Carrier Forest Products is indefinitely stopping operations because of a weak loonie and U.S. tariffs. The province says it is committed to helping those workers. It's an action a lot of people feel very strongly about, that outdoor call to prayer in Regina that happened a couple of weeks back. Well, the Regina City Jamia Masajid is asking for a conversation. Our Jacob Bamhauer reports.
18: Allah has any negative comments, we welcome them to come and meet and greet and talk in person.
25: Mosque director M. Anusur Rahman says he wants to meet with anyone who wants to speak about the mosque's recent call to prayer.
18: If we have any problem, if we have any mistake, we can correct ourselves.
25: Is welcome to come to the mosque today between 9:30 and 12:30 or 3 to 7 to discuss what's best for the community. He also says there'll be snacks. In Regina, Jacob Bamhauer, 650 CKOM.
7: It was a prime time address for Donald Trump yesterday.
26: You have to trust your country, because if there can be no trust, there can be no greatness. And that's very simple. No trust, no greatness.
7: The president gave a fresh address focused mainly on election security, and he's again complaining about his election loss 6 years ago. This time he alleged a cover-up by those in his own first administration. There is no evidence they were able to change the outcome of the votes. Trump says his administration will be releasing previously classified documents he claims show the vulnerability of U.S. election security. Most people know A.J. Ouellette for what he does on the field, but when the football season ends, he trades his cleats for wrestling boots and steps into a totally different world. In this Saskatchewan story, Brittany Cafe is discovering a surprising side to this rider star.
27: AJ Ouellette is used to pressure, but this spotlight is different. The Saskatchewan Roughriders running back spends his offseason stepping into the wrestling ring, where he's not just playing a position. He's playing a character.
28: The whole Thor thing, people love, they're feeding off of it.
27: Ouellette says wrestling gives him a chance to find a different side of himself.
28: Finding that alter ego, that person you can switch into, and wrestling's that person.
27: From handoffs to headlocks, Ouellette is proving that there's always another chapter waiting beyond the football field. With the Saskatchewan Story, I'm Brittany Caffey, 650 CKOM.
7: The latest local news is as close as your phone. Check out CKOM.com, Saskatoon's homepage for news. It is 6:07. Mark Loshek's in with the weather. What's it looking like today?
1: Well, I just got a text from a buddy, and he said, we're just on our way out to the golf course. Wish you were here.
7: Oh.
1: Gee, thanks.
4: What a morning. What a morning for that, though. Boy, if you are headed out to the golf course, you got a great morning. Your Saskatoon weekend weather, sunny and 31 today. It is going to be hot. 20 degrees and a few clouds for tonight. Tomorrow, a 30% chance of rain and 28. Sunday, sunny and 28. Around the province, 14 in Yorkton and Regina, 17 in Kindersley and Swift Current. Humboldt, Watrous, and Prince Albert, 15, and it's 19 in the Battle Fords. In Saskatoon, we've got sunshine. Wind is out of the south at 14. It is 17 degrees. Now time for sports from the Green Zone, Lara Fominoff. Lara, no Riders this weekend. They're off.
7: The Riders take a breather this week. They are back in action this upcoming Thursday at Mosaic Stadium against the Edmonton Elks. In the meantime, the Green Zone's Jamie Nye tells us week 7 of the CFL kicks off tonight.
3: Well, the Rough Riders might not be playing this week, but that doesn't mean you shouldn't watch the Canadian Football League. My goodness, there's a lot of great matchups. The one tonight, BC Edmonton rematch of 2 weeks ago. Of course, the Lions won their first game, handing the Elks their first loss. Calgary-Montreal, great game last week, rematch this week. Who's going to start at quarterback for the Hamilton Tiger Cats? A big question going up against Toronto and their rival. But my game of the week is Winnipeg. If Drew Brown starts in Ottawa and beats the Red Blacks, oh, I can't wait for that post-game handshake between Drew Brown and Ryan Dinwiddie.
7: The World Cup final happens Sunday with Spain versus Argentina. Spain's trying to win for the first time since 2010, while Argentina is trying to win back-to-back titles. A 7-5 win last night for the Saskatoon Berries as they take their game on the road to Medicine Hat. The team grabbed a lead in the top of the sixth inning, while the score was close until almost the ninth inning. The Berries pulled out the win. The Mavericks host the Berries once again tonight. The Open Championship had a surprise leader after the first round, Jackson Suber. The 26-year-old American golfer had never even been to Europe before this tournament, but he just shot a 5-under in round one. We'll see if he hangs on to that lead after round two today. Two-time world curling champion and longtime broadcaster Don Duguid just died. The Winnipeg curler won 3 Brier titles and 2 world titles. He was 90 years old. Catch the Green Zone from 2 until 6 on 650 CKOM. I'm Lara Fominoff.
1: It is 6:09. 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Here's Murray Wood.
8: My 4-year-old granddaughter wanted to watch TV, some cartoon. And she informed me, very earnestly, that it is appropriate for me. And I was so amused that when my other daughter dropped by a bit later, I told BG, tell Auntie what you said about the TV show. So she repeated, it's appropriate for me. BG's mom has tried to correct her speech at times, telling her, you know, it's store, not toa, or blueberry, not blue blary. And I tell my daughter, cut it out. This is much cuter. It's like when my youngest daughter referred to her stuffed critters as her aminals. It's utterly charming. They'll figure out soon enough how to speak properly. In the meantime, you know, it's kind of impressive that a 4-year-old uses multisyllabic words like appropriate. And, speech pathologists who may be listening notwithstanding, the fact that BG speaks like Elmer Fudd while doing so just somehow seems appropriate. I'm Murray Wood.
1: 6:10, your Saskatoon weekend weather. It is looking appropriate. 31 degrees and the sunshine for today. 20 and a few clouds for tonight. Tomorrow, a 30% chance of rain and 28. Sunday, sunny and 28. In Saskatoon, we are sunny. What a beautiful morning it is. Wind is out of the south at only 14. It is 17 degrees. Well, just in time for this hot weather, it's National Ice Cream Day on Sunday. I've got a bit of a quirk about ice cream, but we want to know from you, what's your favorite? That's next.
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0: What a morning. Got a cloud in the sky. Beautiful day, hot one, 31 degrees in the sunshine today, 17 right now in Saskatoon. So what's your favorite ice cream flavor? Sunday is National Ice Cream Day, so consider this official excuse to go and grab a scoop, beat the heat. A recent survey found that the most popular flavors in Canada are vanilla, chocolate, cookies and cream, strawberry, chocolate chip, or mint yuck chocolate chip. Vanilla always seems to be a bit boring. To me, it's all about the toppings. But it continues to be one of the most popular flavors. I have a bit of a quirk about ice cream. I don't really like hard ice cream. The reason? It's too cold. I know. Sounds weird. I usually like to warm my hard ice cream up in the microwave for a few seconds. I would prefer soft ice cream or a shake, but we want to know, what is your favorite ice cream? What does our office actually think?
1: I've been vibing a lot with pistachio lately. I usually go for cherry cheesecake ice cream if I can find it. If not, anything with chocolate will do.
2: Cookie dough. I don't know, there's something satisfying about getting like the chunks of cookie dough in there.
3: I usually end up going with something chocolate, even though I end up regretting that and trying everyone else's ice cream and liking it better.
4: Chocolates, add in brownies, cookie crumbles, anything in the chocolate sphere, I'm game for that.
5: Mine, I would say, is chocolate chip cookie dough, and it has to be the original chocolate chip cookie dough.
6: My main rule with ice cream is that it has to have giant chunks of things in it, be it cookie dough, be it brownies, be it chocolate.
0: What's the best ice cream flavor? Text 1-877-332-8255. It is 6:15.
7: Good morning. Here are your top headlines. Two people are dead after what looks like some sort of animal attack about an hour north of LaRange. RCMP and conservation officers were called out on Wednesday to investigate. This morning, the Northern Tornado Project is confirming another three tornadoes touched down north of Saskatoon exactly 1 week ago. It brings the number of twisters in this province so far this season to 30. The mosque in Regina that had that call to prayer a few weeks ago, well, it's asking for the public say today. They'll have an open house this morning and tonight as well. U.S. President Donald Trump is once again claiming the 2020 election was rigged. In a national address last night, he says he's going to release previously classified documents showing how U.S. election security is vulnerable. And people flocked to Regina's IMAX theater last night to watch a blockbuster movie made especially for the 70mm film format. The Odyssey will be playing there for the next month. I'm Laura Fominoff, 650 CKOM.
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0: Your Saskatoon weekend weather, hot day today, 31 in the sun, 20 for tonight, 28 for tomorrow, same for Sunday. In Saskatoon, sunny, wind is out of the south at 14 at 17 degrees. 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I've got $125 for you if I'm off by plus or minus 3 degrees. 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Today's high is 31. 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Are they totally bored yet? Jen Dean from Families Matter Most tells us how to avoid the bored syndrome. That's next.
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0: Welcome to Friday. Beautiful morning. Thanks for joining us on the CKOM Morning Show. I'm Mark Loschak. Now the morning markets. Here's Sheena Rozelle.
13: CKOM Market Watch. In early morning trading, the loonie, 71.26 cents U.S. Oil is up $1.87 to $80.15 U.S. a barrel. At close yesterday, the TSX down 76 to 35,340. The Dow down 105 to 52,552. Now, the business report with Paul Martin.
14: We've all heard the stories that many Canadians are just one $200 bill away from financial trouble, that they would have trouble dealing with an unexpected expense. Well, the folks at RBC Royal Bank have done their take on the question of emergency expenses and our ability to cope with such an event. It turns out their survey finds 40% of Canadians say one unexpected bill could upset their financial planning apple cart. They say the high cost of living is getting in the way of building an emergency fund to protect themselves against that unexpected expenditure. In Saskatchewan, that answer came from 79% of the respondents. By the way, people in this province fear a major home repair will derail their financial plans. A big car expense is the second biggest worry. Saskatchewan people are also the most likely of all Canadians to say they've underestimated how much money they need in an emergency or rainy day account. We're also more likely than most Canadians to say we've already dipped into our rainy day account for a non-emergency expense. I'm Paul Martin.
0: It is 6:20. We'll check in with Jen Dean from Families Matter Most about your kids and how they're doing this summer so far. That's next.
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16: 650 CKOM Advantage Saskatchewan for Vistasort with Paul Martin, Saskatchewan's leading business commentator.
14: A recent survey for Royal LePage says half the people living in Canada's three major cities would consider moving to a center with more affordable housing if they could secure a job. And the survey ranked Regina as the most affordable capital city in the country and overall number five. I'm Paul Martin.
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0: Oh, it's going to be a packed day at the pools. Not only the big pools, but also the paddling pools and the spray parks. It's going to be hot. 31 in the sun for today, 17 right now in Saskatoon. And Jen Dean is from Families Matter Most. She joins us right now. Jen, We're just 2 weeks into the summer holidays. How are the kids? And are they driving everybody nuts yet?
20: Well, if you're not hearing, I'm bored at least once a week. I mean, are you even parenting? What's happening here? It is definitely a thing right now, but it's normal. You know that feeling, Shaq, when you go into a restaurant and you're so hungry, you're not hungry, and you look at the menu and you want everything and nothing?
0: Is that what the kids' mentality is?
20: That's kind of how it feels for them. Kids don't feel anything small. They're never a little bit bored. They're always like, oh, so bored. So for them to have a little bit of grace before we flip into the, oh, yeah, you're bored, I'll give you work to do. Before we flip into that, let's just have a bit of grace. And that's what they're feeling right now. It's that same kind of, I want to do something, but I don't, and everything looks good and nothing looks good. So my suggestion is, to instead of going right to anger in the are you kidding me phase,
0: yeah.
20: But instead of that, let's make a list ahead of time. Let's give them a paper and a pen or walk around with them and say, okay, when you're feeling bored, what are some things you could do for 15 minutes? And I think that's the key. Don't tell them to go and build a tree fort for 3 days. What can they do for 15 minutes? And I promise you, if they get started on something for 15 minutes, they will be okay.
0: Don't overwhelm them with something that, like a big project or anything.
20: Exactly.

0: don't even have to look at a screen or press a button to play this game.
1: Uh-huh. My best tip for screens in the summer is just to make a hard rule. No screens before this time, no screens on these days, or no screens until this list is done, period. Just make the rule and stick to it. Otherwise, you're going to be hearing nagging little voices begging for screens every single day.
0: Ah, the drama. The drama of kids, hey? It's always got to be about drama.
1: Yes.
0: Jen Dean joins us from Families Matter Most. Jen, have a great vacation.
1: Thanks, Shaq.
0: 626. If you're on vacation right now, you are so lucky. You've got some great weather. Your Saskatoon weekend weather. 31 in the sun for today. 20 for tonight. 30% chance of rain. 28 for tomorrow. So that's just a slight chance. 28 and sun on Sunday. In Saskatoon, sunny. Wind is out of the south at 14. It's 17. 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
2: The star-studded cast, Matt Damon, Tom Holland, Anne Hathaway, Robert Pattinson, the list is endless and it's getting crazy good reviews. If you want to see the World Cup final on the big screen, Cineplex across Canada is showing it. The halftime alone will be wicked with Justin Bieber, Post Malone, Rihanna, and more. We now know Avril Lavigne's role at the Taylor Travis wedding. She performed Skater Boy live at the dance. Then it was one after another, artists calling each other out to the open mic to perform on stage. Well, it is a big weekend. Back to Batosh is on the Nest Creek Music Festival as well. And he just performed at Country Thunder. Now he's one of the top nominees at the Canadian Country Music Association Awards. Cameron Whitcomb with 7 nods. That's what's trending. I'm Shauna Foster.
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8: Last year's record harvest for some Saskatchewan crops pushed net farm income in the province beyond $5 billion. That represents about 40% of the total farm income in Canada. The one difference between the 2 years in this province was volume. Carryover, or grain in the bin, at year-end 2025 was $2 billion higher than 2024. I'm Paul Martin.
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16: It's 6:30 this morning. Wildlife officers are investigating what looks like another fatal animal attack in northern Saskatchewan. Disease claims a tree

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0: For today, sunny and hot, a high of 31 degrees. Right now in downtown Saskatoon, sunshine, it's 17 degrees.
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0: Good morning. Gerald is off today. This morning, we're talking tornadoes, a historic Saskatoon memorial, and the Regina Mosque, and this mystery. For the second time in about as many months, a wildlife investigation is underway this morning, about an hour north of LaRange, after two people were found dead. CKOM's Abby Ziverink has the latest.
4: How exactly these two people died or what animal is involved is still not clear this morning, Laura. All we know is Mounties got a call 2 days ago and found two people dead near McTavish Lake, and it's believed to be a wildlife incident. Now, Real North Outfitters, which is based on the lake, posted to social media saying this tragedy has deeply affected everyone connected to their lodge and the community, and that they are cooperating with the conservation officers as they continue the wildlife investigation. But it's not clear if the deaths are connected in any way to this outfitter.
0: Thanks, Abby. Deadly wildlife attacks are rare in Saskatchewan, but just a couple of months ago in May, a 27-year-old contractor was killed by a black bear at a remote work site northeast of Point's North Landing. One of the beloved trees along the Memorial Avenue of Trees at Woodlawn Cemetery in Saskatoon has to come down. The tree is infected with Dutch elm disease, and the city says it has no choice but to cut it down, or else other trees will also be infected. The Memorial Avenue of Trees honors soldiers and groups whose lives were lost during the First World War. And city archivist Jeff O'Brien says this particular tree honored the officers of the Forever Scotland Camp.
5: And it was dedicated by the Daughters of Scotland. So, and there's a lot of that. Most of the trees are dedicated to individuals, but there are a number of them that are dedicated to different groups. Right, there's one that's dedicated to the nurses who were killed during the when one of the ships hospital ship was sank.
0: Memorial Avenue of Trees is a national historic site, and it's the last of its kind in Canada. The Provincial Disaster Assistance Program, that's used by people, communities, and businesses needing financial help after a natural disaster. Our Maria Robinson brings us more on who the new program changes are now going to impact.
6: The list of those qualifying for PDAP just got bigger. PDAP's Executive Director Noel McAvana says the updated program will help out more small businesses.
7: They can now make up to $15 million and still be eligible as a small business.
6: Before, businesses could only have a maximum income of $2 million to qualify. Plus, he says the program's been made more accessible, opening it up to those with precarious housing situations.
7: So they will be better able to access the program through the application process.
6: In Alvina, Maria Robinson, 650 CKOM.
0: Three more tornadoes, meantime, have just been confirmed in this province. It comes from the Northern Tornadoes Project this morning, saying they touched down on Friday last week. They were all EF1s and touched down northwest of Saskatoon around Spears, Redberry Lake, and on a stretch from Petrovka to Waldheim. So far this year, we've had 30 tornadoes in our province. Well, this is an action that has some people voicing very strong opinions. Remember that downtown Regina mosque that broadcast its call to prayer? Well, it's now inviting the public to have its say. The Regina City Jamia Masajid will host an in-person open house, and mosque director M. Anisar Ramahan says the goal is to replace online debate with face-to-face conversations.
8: To understand, like, what are we doing and what are they saying, like, if there is any negative, like, feedback coming, and then we can work together to see what is the best interest for our all communities in Regina.
0: The first call to prayer was paused after criticism and even reported online threats. U.S. President Donald Trump is just talking about election security.
9: No country could be great without fair and honest elections.
0: In a primetime address last night, he revisited the disputed claims about past U.S. elections, including the 2020 presidential election. He says China got access to hundreds of millions of voters' registration information.
9: Tonight, I'm announcing the immediate declassification and release of critical intelligence, revealing shocking vulnerabilities in our election infrastructure.
0: Yeah, election experts note repeated investigations and audits have found no widespread fraud capable of changing the 2020 result. People are traveling from far and wide to see the Odyssey at the IMAX in Regina. We went out and talked to some people for the very first showing. They were bursting with excitement.
10: Honestly, I am fighting back the nerves of excitement to try to make sure I'm at least speaking coherently, because in back of my mind, I am extremely ecstatic.
11: My wife thought I was crazy that I was buying tickets a year in advance, but I can't believe the day is actually here. It was long and arduous waiting for today.
0: The IMAX movie will be playing for the next month. I do think playing in front of thousands of football fans would be pretty nerve-wracking for AJ Ouellette, but the Rider running back says there's something else that gets his heart racing. In the Saskatchewan story, Brittany Caffey is finding out what happens when a Rider trades the playbook for a persona and steps into professional wrestling.
12: For most athletes, the biggest nerves come right before a championship game. That's not the case for AJ Ouellette.
13: Like, I'm more nervous for a simple wrestling match than I am last year playing in the Grey Cup.
12: He spends a portion of his offseason participating in pro wrestling. And he says while Rider fans can get a little wild, they've got nothing on wrestling fans.
13: Football, I can block it out. But there you have to feed off of it. So you have to hear what the fans are saying. You have to, like, chirp back to them.
12: Ouellette knows one thing for sure. In wrestling, the hits might be scripted, but the nerves are real. With the Saskatchewan Story, I'm Brittany Caffey, 650 CKOM.
0: 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It is 6:37, and Mark Loshak is in with weather. A hot one today.
14: Oh, you're not kidding. The paddling pools, all the outdoor pools are going to be packed. It is going to be hot and sunny. Lots of sunscreen today. Your Saskatoon weekend weather, 31 degrees in the sunshine for today. Nice way to kick off the weekend. 20 overnight, so even the overnight temps are hot. Tomorrow, 30% chance of rain, 28. Sunday, sunny and 28. And it looks like next week is going to be hot right through, right for Ag in Motion. Around the province, 14 in Regina and Yorkton, 17 in Kindersley and Swift Current, Humboldt, Watrous, and Prince Albert all at 15, and it's 19 in the Battlefords. In Saskatoon, we've got nothing but sunshine, blue sky, wind is out of the south at 14, it is 17 degrees. That's time for sports from the Green Zone. Lara Fominoff. Lara, the Riders may be on a bye week, but there's another huge game going on this weekend that the world will be watching.
0: The biggest sporting event in the world wraps up this weekend. The Green Zone's Jamie Nye previews it.
15: Well, some of you may be thankful that this is the last weekend of the World Cup and you won't see soccer on your television, but I can't wait for Sunday to see this one. They're the top two teams in the world. Spain, Argentina, the teenage phenom of Yamal against, of course, the legend of Messi and Argentina. I'm going with Spain. They've only allowed one goal this entire tournament, and the way they dismantled France, I gotta say Spain will beat Messi and Argentina in the World Cup final.
0: CFL Week 7 gets underway tonight with 4-1 Edmonton hosting 1-3 BC. The Riders are on a bye week. They'll play the Elks this upcoming Thursday. Chalk up another win in the column for the Saskatoon Berries last night on the road against the Medicine Hat Mavericks 7-5. The team takes on the Mavericks again on the road tonight. By the way, the WCBL All-Stars competition takes place this weekend, starts at 4 p.m. tomorrow. In the majors, Toronto opens a three-game series against the White Sox tonight, and Jackson Suber was the unlikely leader of the British Open after round one at 5-under. Catch the Green Zone from 2 until 6 on 650 CKOM. I'm Lara Fominoff.
14: 6:39, now time for a Mills Minute. Here's Provincial News Director Sarah Mills.
16: You can't help the way the wind blows. Republicans in America are once again complaining about Canada's wildfire efforts and the impact the smoke has on states down there. A letter from four Republicans accuses Canada of failing to conduct adequate forest maintenance to reduce the risk of wildfires and warns the U.S. will act if more action isn't taken. Canada rightly should be criticized for forest management. One of the complaints we hear from locals on the ground in areas often vulnerable to wildfires is the state of the forest and how dead brush isn't cleared or removed. Climate change can't only be blamed. There is a need to maintain and protect our vast boreal forest. However, these issues don't stop at borders. It was Canadian firefighters down in LA when that city burned, a Canadian firefighter who just lost his life in Colorado. We share resources, manpower, equipment, and best practices. That will get results, not letters like this. I'm Sarah Mills.
14: Here's Saskatoon weekend weather. It is going to be gorgeous this weekend. 31 degrees in the sunshine for today to start it off. 20 for tonight. Tomorrow, 30% chance of rain, 28. Sunday, sunny and 28. In Saskatoon, sunshine. Wind is out of the south at 14. It is 17 degrees. Well, the river is still pretty high and blowing pretty fast, but it looks like it's safe enough for the authorities to lift the recreation restrictions. That's next.
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0: Oh, hey, cow.
1: Hey, dude.
0: Hey, cow.
1: Hey, dude.
0: Cow, have you been out in the sun too long again?
1: No way, dude. Just chilling and vibing in my new shoes from Kaltown.
0: Ah, I see you're wearing a pair of Hey Dudes.
1: That's what I said. Hey, dude.
0: Everyone's wearing these shoes. Easy to slip on, comfortable, and they're the lightest shoe ever made on planet Earth.
1: As someone who weighs a metric ton, I can appreciate that. That's a lot of weight on these four knees.
0: And they look great for guys and gals. The reviews are off the charts. So many styles, colors. They're just a good-looking shoe.
1: And it's fun to say, hey, dude, check out my Hey Dudes, dude. See? Totally fun, dude.
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0: That's a beautiful river this morning. Beautiful day. Wow. 31 degrees sunshine for today. It's 17 right now in Saskatoon. Well, the good news for everybody who likes to get out on the water, the recreational restrictions on the South Saskatchewan River in Saskatoon has been officially lifted. Now, there's been weeks of high flows and safety warnings, and levels have finally now dropped enough that people can get back on their paddle boards and boating and enjoying the river the way they used to do it in the summer. We still want to use some common sense out there. The current is stronger than normal, and especially if you're taking your dog down to the beach for a swim, please find an area where the flow isn't that strong. I know that there's some areas that kind of pool a little bit and there's no flow at all. That might be the safest for the dogs. But as for boat launches, they're open, and you can launch your kayaks, your paddle boards, your jet skis, your ski boats, and maybe if you just want to go fishing along the bank, it looks like it's okay. The river is such a big part of summer in Saskatoon. It's good to see that it's back, but just stay aware, stay safe, enjoy the water. It's 6:44.
1: Good morning. Here are your top headlines. Wildlife officers are investigating how and why two people died after some sort of attack on Wednesday near McTavish Lake, north of LaRange. All we're being told is that they're trying to find the animals, and anyone in the area should be extra cautious. One of the Dutch elm trees along Saskatoon's historic Woodlawn Cemetery Memorial Avenue of trees has to be cut down. It's infected with Dutch elm disease. The city also says river levels are starting to come down and it's now safer to use the river. Today, the public boat launch will reopen in Kiwanis Park. More than 100 workers at the Big River Sawmill north of Saskatoon will soon be out of a job. Carrier Forest Products says it's shutting down because of a weak loonie and last year's wildfires. And this week marks 100 years of Canada's Allegiance. And to mark the historic year, all Canadians are invited to become members for free. I'm Lara Fominoff, 650 CKOM.
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0: Your Saskatoon weekend weather, it is shaping up nice. 31 degrees and a sunshine. Make sure the AC's working because it's going to be hot today. 20 degrees for tonight. Tomorrow, a 30% chance of rain, 28. Sunday, sunny and 28. In Saskatoon, sunshine. Wind is out of the south at 14. It is 17 degrees. 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I've got $125 for you if I'm off by plus or minus 3 degrees. 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Today's high is 31. 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Guest host Tamara Cherry will check in with her next.
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0: Good morning. You're listening to the CKOM Morning Show. I'm Mark Loschak. Thanks for joining us on this beautiful Friday. Now a Real Ag Minute with Sean Haney for Novlin Brothers Sales.
8: Wheat has long been the backbone of the prairie crop rotation, but while crops like corn and canola have enjoyed massive genetic yield leaps over the last few decades, wheat yields have largely stagnated. That could be about to change. Bayer has announced an exclusive licensing agreement with French seed company RAGT Group, paving the way for hybrid wheat to launch in North America by the early 2030s. By combining European genetics with Bayer's existing Westbred franchise, the plan is to introduce both spring and winter hybrid varieties. The promise is big. An immediate 10% yield bump over conventional open-pollinated wheat, along with sturdier root systems designed to handle the drought and heat stress that prairie growers know all too well. It's a massive play in the seed tech space and a clear signal that the race to modernize the world's most critical staple crop is finally heating up. I'm Sean Haney.
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0: What a day!
1: It's going to be a hot one. Blue sky, sunshine already. Look at this. 31 degrees in the sun for today. 17 right now in Saskatoon. The Evan Bray Show coming up at 8:36 this morning. Guest host Tamara Cherry. So with this hot weather, Tamara, it's perfect timing that this Sunday is National Ice Cream Day.
2: And every day is ice cream day for me.
1: I was just wondering, what is your favorite ice cream?
2: I cannot narrow in on just one, but if I had to pick a couple, mint chip and like anything with chocolate and peanut butter, basically.
1: So it's a chocolate thing for you. Like even toppings.
2: I love chocolate. Yes. Okay. I don't go towards like the fruity flavors or anything like that. I'm like, give me chocolate. Well, sometimes I feel like bubblegum.
1: Yeah, bubblegum's good. We're looking at some of the texts that we're getting in here this morning. There's chocolate chip cookie dough, Rolo ice cream. That's good.
2: That is a good one.
1: Grape or orange. Some classics like this one that I used to get when I was a kid. Licorice. The black stuff. Like the black licorice.
2: No.
1: Oh, and you end up with a black tongue. Oh, it's so good. Black lips.
2: I don't like the black licorice. My mom would love that, though.
1: But one thing I do have is a quirk about ice cream. And people think I'm a little nuts, but I'm also getting texts as well, and they're agreeing with me, is I don't like hard ice cream. And the reason why is because it's too cold. and when you get hard ice cream...
2: Sensitive teeth?
1: Well, not so much sensitive teeth, but... I get slurpy headaches from hard ice cream. If I have hard ice cream, something cold in my mouth for too long, I get the slurpy headaches.
2: Yeah, you know, but then sometimes you can just, it allows you to sit with it, Mark. Maybe, you know, if you get it in a cup instead of a cone, you can stir it up. I used to love doing that, is put some ice cream in a bowl and then stir it up, like churn it for a few minutes.
1: Because it's
2: and
1: melting.
2: And then it gets so nice.
1: Yeah. So what I usually do is if somebody gives me hard ice cream, or if I saw it like a piece of pie or something like that, I will put it in the microwave for about 30 seconds.
2: 30 seconds? That's not too long.
1: No.
2: You're not just drinking milk by the end of that?
1: Well, I like milkshakes. So anyway, so text us this morning at 1-877-332-8255. Tell us what your favorite ice cream is. Okay, on your show today, we talked about this a little bit last week, the four-day school week.
2: Yeah.
1: What are your thoughts on the four-day school week?
2: I have mixed thoughts. So my kids are at ages now that if I were working out of the home and they weren't at home, then it wouldn't be, or they were at home alone, then it would be fine. They could stay home by themselves. But I go back to when they were just starting school. Mm-hmm. And I mean, like, I would not be happy, like living, particularly living in an urban center where they're not having to ride the bus for too incredibly long. Like, I know that's an issue out in rural centers where kids are sitting on the buses for so long. So just cutting out one day a week would make a huge difference. But going back there, like, that would be a huge headache as a parent. So, I mean, selfishly right now, it wouldn't make a big difference to me. And I think I would actually like having them home for an extra day just to sort of like ease the schedule, because right now, like with all the activities and everything like that, it's hard to find time for kids to just sit still and be kids or not sit still, to just like run around and be kids, run around outside.
1: Exactly.
2: But I don't know. I have mixed feelings, because I would really feel for parents.
1: Well, it was a
2: bit of a bind.
1: A childcare thing, that was the big one last, where am I going to find childcare on Fridays? I mean, it's hard enough to get, exactly, one day a week's hard enough. But a lot of people are also saying that, you know, with older kids that have tournaments on the weekend or things like that, and they have to really crunch time after school to get them ready to go, and they have to go out of town and blah, blah, blah. They said, you know, that would be great to have an extra day just to kind of get things, you don't have to rush into anything. So, there's obviously pros and cons to both, but you're going to be talking about that.
2: That's an excellent point. Not just rushing to get kids ready for tournaments, but like actually missing school a lot of times on Friday when you have to drive out. And there's a lot of tournaments now that, you know, between Regina and Saskatoon, whatever, you're leaving one city and you have your first game on the Thursday.
1: Yes.
2: So you're missing potentially part of the school day Thursday and Friday. Yeah. I'm looking forward to that conversation. I'm interested to hear what listeners have to say.
1: And you were also talking about, this is interesting, because I hate it. Like, I live in a part of the city that I have a back alley, and a lot of people walk their dogs up and down the back alley, and they go, oh, it's a back alley, I'll just let my dog crap wherever and not pick it up. And I'm just like, I have a sign back there saying, don't do it, because I can smell it. So you're talking with somebody, a high-tech company, that talk about high-tech poop, dog poo things.
2: You can't just smell it, Mark. You could step in that poop.
1: Yes.
2: And in the summer months, if you're wearing flip-flops, that poop could go right between your toes.
1: Oh, so see, that's terrible.
2: Poop detectives rejoice. There is a Canadian company that is doing DNA swabs on dogs so that if you don't pick up after your dog, then they're going to nail you for it, and there could be some consequences.
1: I love it.
2: Yes.
1: I love this. Yeah.
2: There's condo buildings that are signing on to this. You know, you pay a $75 fee if you're coming into the building with a dog to get this swab done. It's a lifetime fee. So if you go to other, it's called Poo Prince is the name of the company. If you go to another Poo Prince property, we like our alliteration today, then you won't need to pay the fee again. You get your dog swabbed, and it's going to keep you accountable. And they're saying it is nearly eliminated, like 98%
1: nice.
2: Reduction All in right. bad poop.
1: Well, yes. We're looking forward to that conversation. I'm really intrigued in that one. So that's all coming up at 8:36 this morning, the Evan Bray Show with guest host Tamara Cherry. Have a good weekend, Tamara.
2: Have a great weekend, Mark. Enjoy your milkshake.
1: Yeah. My microwave ice cream.
2: Yes.
1: It's 6:58.
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9: It's 7 o'clock this morning, a northern Saskatchewan mystery. Two people are dead. Wildlife officers are investigating.
10: Mounties got a call 2 days ago and found two people dead near McTavish Lake.
9: A sad day in a sad place. Disease hits a historic avenue at Saskatoon's Woodlawn Cemetery. And the story of a wrestling Saskatchewan Rough Rider.
11: You know, warming up and they're like, hey, how about this move?
9: For today, sunshine and 31 degrees. Right now in downtown Saskatoon, mostly sunny and it's 17 degrees.
0: This is the CKOM Morning News with Gerald Bowman.
9: Good morning. Gerald is off today. There is so much to tell you about on this Friday, and we're starting in northern Saskatchewan in a remote area north of LaRonge, where wildlife officers are again investigating what appears to be a fatal animal attack. 6:50 CKOM's Abby Zivarink is in the newsroom with the latest.
10: Yeah, Laura, we have a lot of unanswered questions this morning, like what kind of animal it is. What we do know is that Mounties got a call a couple days ago and found both people dead near McTavish Lake. And now the Conservation Officer Service's Wildlife Human Attack Team is working with Mounties to figure out what exactly happened. But it says it's still early in their investigation.
9: Thanks, Abby. This comes after a 27-year-old man who was an independent contractor was killed by a bear at a uranium site in northern Saskatchewan about 2 months ago. In Saskatoon, one of the historic elm trees has fallen victim to Dutch elm disease. The city says it has no choice but to remove it from the Memorial Avenue of Trees at Woodlawn Cemetery. And if the tree doesn't come down, disease could spread to the others if the roots link up. Tai Huang is the city's tree expert.
12: Something we do with a heavy heart, and it is something that hits us pretty hard here at the city.
9: Saskatoon's Memorial Avenue of Trees is the last of its kind in Canada. Each tree honors soldiers or groups who never returned from World War I. We now know about changes to the province's Provincial Disaster Assistance Program, or PDAP. It helps communities, businesses, and people recovering from a natural disaster. And our Maria Robinson brings us a more in-depth look on some of the changes.
13: PDAP Executive Director Noel McAvana says one big win with these updates is the value given to items lost.
14: We used to have a fairly restrictive set that said you're going to one-for-one replace whatever was there before.
13: Essentially, compensation for destroyed items used to be based on depreciated value, but McAvana says that made it hard to replace things. So now compensation is based on the actual cost of replacing it.
14: They will have the funding to be able to replace that well-loved couch with something that's new.
13: McAvana says this gives people extra flexibility as they try and get back to normal. In Alvina, Maria Robinson, 650 CKOM.
9: This morning we're getting confirmation about more tornado touchdowns in Saskatchewan. The Northern Tornadoes Project says three more touchdown exactly 1 week ago. That was around Spears, Redberry Lake, and Petrovka to Waldheim, all northwest of Saskatoon. They've been labeled as EF1 tornadoes, and according to the NDP dashboard so far, we've had 30 tornadoes in our province. We're learning 117 people will soon be out of work at the Big River Sawmill north of Saskatoon. Carrier Forest Products is indefinitely stopping operations there because of a weak loonie and U.S. tariffs. The province says it's committed to helping those workers. It's an action that a lot of people feel very strongly about, the outdoor call to prayer at a mosque in Regina. Well, the Regina City Jamia Masjid is asking for a conversation about that. Our Jacob Bamhauer reports.
15: Whoever has any negative comments, we welcome them to come and meet and greet and talk in person.
16: Mosque director M. Anusur Rahman says he wants to meet with anyone who wants to speak about the mosque's recent call to prayer.
15: If we have any problem, if we have any mistake, we can correct ourselves.
16: Is welcome to come to the mosque today between 9:30 and 12:30 or 3 to 7 to discuss what's best for the community. He also says there'll be snacks. In Regina, Jacob Bamhauer, 650 CKOM.
9: Well, it was prime time for U.S. President Donald Trump.
17: You have to trust your country, because if there can be no trust, there can be no greatness. And that's very simple. No trust, no greatness.
9: The U.S. president just gave a fresh address focused mainly on election security there. Trump is claiming China was able to get access to voter registration information.
17: Hundreds of millions of U.S. voter files are in the hands of foreign governments. Our machines and ballot counting systems are exposed to hacking and manipulation and corruption.
9: There's no evidence, however, according to several investigations, that China was able to change the outcome of votes. AJ Ouellette is well known on the football field, but when the season ends, he trades in his cleats for wrestling boots. In the Saskatchewan story, Brittany Caffey is discovering a surprising side to this Rider star.
18: AJ Ouellette is used to pressure, but this spotlight is different. The Saskatchewan Roughriders running back spends his offseason stepping into the wrestling ring, where he's not just playing a position, he's playing a character.
19: The whole Thor thing, people love, they're feeding off of it.
18: Ouellette says wrestling gives him a chance to find a different side of himself.
19: Finding that alter ego, that person you can switch into, and wrestling's that person.
18: From handoffs to headlocks, Ouellette is proving that there's always another chapter waiting beyond the football field. With the Saskatchewan Story, I'm Brittany Caffey, 650 CKOM.
9: And it's a big birthday today for the Royal Canadian Legion, which turns 100. It's going to be a ceremony in Ottawa with Governor General Louise Arbour, and the Legion is inviting members of the public to join the organization as well. The latest local news is as close as your phone. Check out CKOM.com, Saskatoon's homepage for news. It is 7:06, and Mark Loshak is in with the weather. Warming up.
1: Look at that blue sky out there.
9: It's beautiful.
1: Yeah, isn't that nice? Is that a cloud in the sky? Well, there's a little bit to the west. Nothing serious, though. It's going to be a hot day today. If you're working outdoors, extra shirts, because they're going to be soaked, especially with all this humidity, too. Your Saskatoon weekend weather is for Hillcrest Funeral Home. 31 degrees and sunshine for today. 20 and a few clouds for tonight. Tomorrow, 30% chance of rain. 28, so just a slight chance. Sunny on Sunday at 28. Around the province, we'll have to get an update here right away, but so far, 14 degrees in Regina and Yorkton, 17 in Kindersley and Swift Current, Humboldt, Watrous, and Prince Albert, 15, and in Saskatoon, it is 17. Just checking the update here, and yes, we're up to 19 degrees. Now it's time for sports from the Green Zone. Lara Fominoff. Lara, no Riders this weekend. They're off.
9: The Riders take a breather this week. They are back in action this upcoming Thursday at Mosaic Stadium against the Edmonton Elks. In the meantime, the Green Zone's Jamie Nye tells us week 7 of the CFL kicks off tonight.
20: Well, the Rough Riders might not be playing this week, but that doesn't mean you shouldn't watch the Canadian Football League. My goodness, there's a lot of great matchups. The one tonight, BC Edmonton rematch of 2 weeks ago. Of course, the Lions won their first game, handing the Elks their first loss. Calgary Montreal, great game last week, rematch this week. Who's going to start at quarterback for the Hamilton Tiger Cats? A big question going up against Toronto and their rival. But my game of the week is Winnipeg. If Drew Brown starts in Ottawa and beats the Red Blacks, oh. I can't wait for that post-game handshake between Drew Brown and Ryan Dinwiddie.
9: The World Cup final happens Sunday with Spain versus Argentina. Spain's trying to win for the first time since 2010, while Argentina is trying to win back-to-back titles. A 7-5 win last night for the Saskatoon Berries as they take their game on the road to Medicine Hat. The team grabbed a lead in the top of the sixth inning, while the score was close until almost the ninth inning. The Berries pulled out the win. The Mavericks host the Berries once again tonight. The Open Championship had a surprise leader after the first round, Jackson Suber. The 26-year-old American golfer had never even been to Europe before this tournament, but he just shot a 5-under in round one. We'll see if he hangs on to that lead after round two today. Two-time world curling champion and longtime broadcaster Don Duguid just died. The Winnipeg curler won 3 Brier titles and 2 world titles. He was 90 years old. Catch the Green Zone from 2 until 6 on 650 CKOM. I'm Lara Fominoff.
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21: My 4-year-old granddaughter wanted to watch TV, some cartoon. And she informed me, very earnestly, that it is appropriate for me. And I was so amused that when my other daughter dropped by a bit later, I told BG, tell Auntie what you said about the TV show. So she repeated, it's appropriate for me. BG's mom is trying to correct her speech at times, telling her, you know, it's store, not toa, or blueberry, not blue blary. And I tell my daughter, cut it out. This is much cuter. It's like when my youngest daughter referred to her stuffed critters as her aminals. It's utterly charming. They'll figure out soon enough how to speak properly. In the meantime, you know, it's kind of impressive that a 4-year-old uses multisyllabic words like appropriate. And, speech pathologists who may be listening notwithstanding, the fact that BG speaks like Elmer Fudd while doing so just somehow seems appropriate. I'm Murray Wood.
1: 7:10, your Saskatoon weekend weather. Very appropriate. It's beautiful. 31, sunshine for today. 20 and a few clouds for tonight. Tomorrow, 30% chance of rain and 28. And then Sunday, nice, sunny and 28 again. In Saskatoon, we've got sun. Wind is out of the south at 14. It is now 19 degrees. One of the biggest movies literally to hit theaters this summer is The Odyssey. Best way to see it is in IMAX. You'd think it was a high-tech process, but no, they went old school. That's next.
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2: 3rd Avenue North southbound is closed from 25th Street East to 24th Street East. Then 25th Street East westbound is closed from 2nd Avenue North to 1st Avenue North, but there is two-way traffic in the eastbound lanes. And 8th Street East, the eastbound left turn and median lanes are closed from Circle Drive East to Acadia Drive and also from Acadia Drive to Moss Avenue. For closures and more, head over to saskatoon.ca/dailyroadreport.
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1: It's a beauty day today. Look at that blue sky, sunshine this morning. We're getting up to 31 today. It is 19 right now in Saskatoon. My favorite book when I was taking Greek mythology in high school was, of course, Homer's The Odyssey.
24: No one could stand between me and home. Not even the gods.
1: And now, The Odyssey, one of the biggest summer movies, releases officially in theaters. And if you want to see the full experience, check it out in IMAX. You have to go to Regina, of course, for that. This movie was shot entirely with IMAX film. And the Science Center IMAX is one of the few places that is showing it. And it was meant to be seen. Ryan Halotta says that when the film arrived at the IMAX theater, it wasn't in some fancy digital file. No, it came the old school way.
25: There's actual film. So we had a pallet come last week, had three giant film crates on it. It weighs about 600 pounds, just under 11 miles in length of film. We assembled it all. It's on a reel, on our platter, on our projectors. And it took two people an entire day to assemble the print. And it came only in three pieces. So, you know, this is a big job.
1: Now, if you are planning to check out the IMAX, then you've got some time to head down to Regina. The Science Center has The Odyssey on its schedule for about a month, but people are buying tickets like crazy for this show. It is 7:15.
9: Good morning. Here are your top headlines. Two people are dead after what looks like some sort of animal attack about an hour north of LaRange. RCMP and conservation officers were called out on Wednesday to investigate. This morning, the Northern Tornado Project is confirming another three tornadoes touched down north of Saskatoon exactly 1 week ago. It brings the number of twisters in this province so far this season to 30. The mosque in Regina that had that call to prayer a few weeks ago, well, it's asking for the public's say today. They'll have an open house this morning and tonight as well. U.S. President Donald Trump is once again claiming the 2020 election was rigged. In a national address last night, he says he's going to release previously classified documents showing how U.S. election security is vulnerable. And people flocked to Regina's IMAX theater last night to watch a blockbuster movie made especially for the 70mm film format. The Odyssey will be playing there for the next month. I'm Lara Fominoff, 650 CKOM.
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1: 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Sunday, sunny and 28. In Saskatoon, we've got beautiful sunshine with 19 degrees. 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Leslie Lang of Montgomery, I've got $125 for you. If I'm off by plus or minus 3 degrees, that jackpot grows by $25 each day till we have a winner. And everybody can play at CKOM.com. Today's high is 31. Well, you know that prices of groceries are getting out of hand when people are using the buy now, pay later option for food. That's next.
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0: Welcome to Friday. Thanks for joining us on the CKOM Morning Show. I'm Mark Loschak. Now the morning markets for the NSBA. Here's Sheena Rozelle.
1: CKOM Market Watch. In early morning trading, the loonie, 71.26 cents U.S. Oil is up $1.87 to $80.15 U.S. a barrel. At close yesterday, the TSX down 76 to 35,340. The Dow down 105 to 52,552. Now, the business report with Paul Martin.
2: We've all heard the stories that many Canadians are just one $200 bill away from financial trouble, that they would have trouble dealing with an unexpected expense. Well, the folks at RBC Royal Bank have done their take on the question of emergency expenses and our ability to cope with such an event. It turns out their survey finds 40% of Canadians say one unexpected bill could upset their financial planning apple cart. They say the high cost of living is getting in the way of building an emergency fund to protect themselves against that unexpected expenditure. In Saskatchewan, that answer came from 79% of the respondents. By the way, people in this province fear a major home repair will derail their financial plans. A big car expense is the second biggest worry. Saskatchewan people are also the most likely of all Canadians to say they've underestimated how much money they need in an emergency or rainy day account. We're also more likely than most Canadians to say we've already dipped into our rainy day account for a non-emergency expense. I'm Paul Martin.
0: 720, you know that prices for groceries are getting high when people are using the buy now, pay later approach. That's next.
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0: Beautiful Friday morning, blue skies, sunshine, and it's going to be hot today. Sunny in 20 or 31. It's 19 right now in Saskatoon. You know, when you think about financing, you usually think about, you know, your car or maybe some furniture or house, big screen TV, but not groceries. Now, more and more Canadians are using the buy now, pay later approach when it comes to food. Sylvain Charlebois, food distribution expert, has more on why this is a growing trend.
1: A lot of people listening to us right now, they're not affected by food inflation at all. They go to a grocery store, they buy what they want. They may be a little bit careful because they have a budget, of course, but many Canadians are out there buying what they want. The reality is that a K-shaped economy really erodes the middle class. It separates society into two classes, the haves and the have-nots, essentially. And so the haves are out there buying the lobster and the beef and all those luxury products, but the have-nots are exposed to the same market conditions. And so when they see beef prices go up and everything going up in price, well, often they just can't keep up and they have to start borrowing.
0: Sylvain also says that some more shoppers are comparing prices, planning ahead, and being more strategic about grocery shopping so that they can ease some of the pressure. It is 7:24. Well, you'd think playing in front of thousands of football fans would be the most nerve-wracking thing, but A.J. Ouellette, he does something else. The Saskatchewan Roughriders running back says that something else that is gets his heart racing. In this Saskatchewan story, CKOM's Brittany Caffey is finding out what happens when a Rough Rider trades the playbook for a persona and steps into the wild world of professional wrestling.
2: Football field? Check. Grey Cup pressure? Check. Professional wrestling? Apparently also check. When the Saskatchewan Rough Riders season ends, A.J. Ouellette trades his helmet for wrestling boots and steps into the ring as a completely different character.
3: The whole Thor thing, people love, they were feeding off of it, so we'll just let the thunder.

0: outside of himself.
1: One thing that we kind of talk, I've talked to mentors and stuff like that, is finding that alter ego, that person you can switch into. And wrestling's that person.
0: His journey started when a friend invited him to watch a wrestling event in Toronto. He got backstage, saw the energy, and thought, maybe he should give it a try.
1: And they're like, how about you just come in and do like a spear, like a football tackle, and just finish the match. So that's kind of how it started, and then it evolved. The next offseason, it was a tag team match, where it was like a 10-minute match, and it was just tag teams back and forth. And then this past offseason, I did my first like solo match.
0: Of course, AJ knows there's one important rule. Don't do anything that could jeopardize football. Even if it sounds pretty awesome.
1: You know, warming up, and they're like, hey, how about this move? You want to hit this move tonight? And I'm like, No, we're not going to hit that move today, because I'm not jumping off the top rope trying to do a backflip into someone.
0: From touchdowns to turnbuckles, AJ Ouellette is proving there's always another way to compete. But jumping off the top rope, that's where he draws the line. With the Saskatchewan Story, I'm Brittany Caffey, 650 CKOM.
2: 727, your Saskatoon weekend weather, 31 in the sun today, 28 for tomorrow. Sunny and 28 on Sunday. In Saskatoon, we're sunny. Wind is out of the south at 14. It is 19 degrees. 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That's not Racine. Oh, I guess we're not going to go to trending right now. We're just going to go to news. It's 728.
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9: This morning, wildlife officers are investigating what looks like another fatal animal attack in northern Saskatchewan. Disease claims a tree at a historic memorial at Woodlawn Cemetery.
10: And it is something that hits us pretty hard here at the city.
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9: For today, sunshine and a high of 31 degrees. Right now in downtown Saskatoon, sunshine, it's 19 degrees.
3: This is the CKOM Morning News with Gerald Bowman.
9: Good morning. Gerald is away today. This morning, we're talking tornadoes, a historic Saskatoon memorial that

0: John Amosk, and this mystery. For the second time in as many months, a wildlife investigation is underway today about an hour north of LaRanche after two people were found dead. 650 CKOM's Abby Zivering has the very latest.
1: How exactly these two people died or what animal is involved is still not clear this morning, Laura. All we know is Mounties got a call 2 days ago and found two people dead near McTavish Lake, and it's believed to be a wildlife incident. Now, Real North Outfitters, which is based on the lake, posted to social media saying this tragedy has deeply affected everyone connected to their lodge and the community, and that they are cooperating with the conservation officers as they continue the wildlife investigation. But it's not clear if the deaths are connected in any way to this outfitter.
0: Thanks, Abby. Deadly wildlife attacks are rare in this province, but just a couple of months ago in May, a 27-year-old contractor was killed by a black bear at a remote work site northeast of Points North Landing. One of the beloved trees along the Memorial Avenue of trees at Woodlawn Cemetery in Saskatoon has to come down. It's infected with Dutch elm disease, and the city says it has no choice but to get rid of it. Otherwise, other trees will also be infected. City archivist Jeff O'Brien says that particular tree honored the officers of the Forever Scotland camp.
2: And it was dedicated by the Daughters of Scotland. So, and there's a lot of the, most of the trees are dedicated to individuals, but there are a number of them that are dedicated to different groups. Right, there's one that's dedicated to the nurses who were killed during the when one of the ships hospital ship was sank.
0: The Memorial Avenue of Trees honors soldiers and groups whose lives were lost in the First World War, and it's a National Historic Site, the last of its kind in Canada. The Provincial Disaster Assistance Program, that's used by people, communities, businesses who need financial help after a natural disaster. Well, our Maria Robinson tells us more on the new program and the changes that are going to impact them.
3: The list of those qualifying for PDAP just got bigger. PDAP's Executive Director Noel McAvana says the updated program will help out more small businesses.
4: They can now make up to $15 million and still be eligible as a small business.
3: Before, businesses could only have a maximum income of $2 million to qualify. Plus, he says the program's been made more accessible, opening it up to those with precarious housing situations.
4: So they will be better able to access the program through the application process.
3: In Alvina, Maria Robinson, 650 CKOM.
0: Three more tornadoes have just been confirmed in Saskatchewan. That comes from the Northern Tornadoes Project this morning, saying they touched down 1 week ago. They were all EF1s, and they hit northwest of Saskatoon around Spears, Redberry Lake, and on a stretch of Petrovka to Waldheim. So far, we've had 30 tornadoes confirmed in our province. Today, the city of Saskatoon will be reopening the public boat launch once again at Kiwanis Park, north of the Broadway Bridge. That's because river levels are going down over the next few days after the Gardner Dam spillway was opened on Lake Diefenbaker. The safety buoys upstream of the weir as well that were swept away by the strong current, those are going to be reinstalled today as well. It's an action that has some people voicing very strong opinions. The downtown Regina Mosque that broadcast its call to prayer, it's now inviting the public to have its say. The Regina City Jamia Masajid will host an in-person open house today. And Mosque Director M. Anisur Rahman says the goal is to replace online debate with face-to-face conversations.
5: To understand, like, what are we doing and what are they saying, like, if there is any negative, like, feedback coming, and then we can work together to see what is the best interest for our all communities in Regina.
0: The call to prayer was paused after criticism and even reported threats. U.S. President Donald Trump is talking election security. In a primetime address last night, he again talked about disputed claims on the 2020 presidential election. He says China got access to hundreds of millions of voters' registration information.
6: Tonight, I'm announcing the immediate declassification and release of critical intelligence, revealing shocking vulnerabilities in our election infrastructure.
0: Election experts say repeated investigations and audits have found no widespread fraud capable of changing the 2020 results. People from around the world are in Regina to watch the new summer blockbuster, The Odyssey, at the IMAX Theater. It's one of only 41 theaters in the world that can show the film in the intended 70mm format. You can watch it at the IMAX from now until the middle of next month. And you think playing in front of thousands of football fans would be the most nerve-wracking thing for AJ Ouellette to do, but their Riders running back says wrestling also gets his blood pumping. Brittany Cafe talks to him about that in this Saskatchewan story.
7: For most athletes, the biggest nerves come right before a championship game. That's not the case for AJ Ouellette.
8: Like, I'm more nervous for a simple wrestling match than I am last year playing in the Grey Cup.
7: He spends a portion of his offseason participating in pro wrestling. And he says while Rider fans can get a little wild, they've got nothing on wrestling fans.
8: Football, I can block it out. But there you have to feed off of it. So you have to hear what the fans are saying. You have to, like, chirp back to them.
7: Ouellette knows one thing for sure. In wrestling, the hits might be scripted, but the nerves are real. With a Saskatchewan story, I'm Brittany Caffey, 650 CKOM.
0: 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It is 7:37, and Mark Loshak has our beautiful forecast for us.
9: Yeah, it is beautiful out there. Lots of blue sky and not any clouds at all so far anyway. Looks like it's going to be just a nice, really hot day, though. So if you're working outside, make sure you got lots of hydration. Kids are going to be out at the paddling pools and the big pools outdoors. Your Saskatoon weekend weather is for Laser Auto Body. 31 in the sun today, 20 for tonight and a few clouds. For tomorrow, 30% chance of rain and 28. Sunday, sunny and 28. Perfect golf day today, or especially this morning. Around the province, it is 16 in Regina, same with Yorkton, 19 in Kindersley and Swift Current, 18 in Humboldt, Watrous and Prince Albert, 21 in the Battlefords. In Saskatoon, we've got some sunshine. Wind is out of the, lots of sunshine, that is. Wind is out of the south at 14, it is 19 degrees. Now time for sports. From the Green Zone for Eastside Paint and Wallpaper, Lara Fominoff. Lara, the Riders may be on a bye week, but there's another huge game going on this weekend that the whole world will be watching.
0: The biggest sporting event in the world wraps up this weekend. The Green Zone's Jamie Nye previews it.
10: Well, some of you may be thankful that this is the last weekend of the World Cup and you won't see soccer on your television, but I can't wait for Sunday to see this one. They're the top two teams in the world. Spain, Argentina, the teenage phenom of Yamal against, of course, the legend of Messi and Argentina. I'm going with Spain. They've only allowed one goal this entire tournament, and the way they dismantled France, I gotta say Spain will beat Messi and Argentina in the World Cup final.
0: CFL Week 7 gets underway tonight with 4-1 Edmonton hosting 1-3 BC. The Riders are on a bye week. They'll play the Elks this upcoming Thursday. Chalk up another win in the column for the Saskatoon Berries last night on the road against the Medicine Hat Mavericks 7-5. The team takes on the Mavericks again on the road tonight. By the way, the WCBL All-Stars competition takes place this weekend, starts at 4 p.m. tomorrow. In the majors, Toronto opens a three-game series against the White Sox tonight, and Jackson Suber was the unlikely leader of the British Open after round one at 5-under. Catch the Green Zone from 2 until 6 on 650 CKOM. I'm Lara Fominoff.
9: 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Here is Provincial News Director Sarah Mills.
11: You can't help the way the wind blows. Republicans in America are once again complaining about Canada's wildfire efforts and the impact the smoke has on states down there. A letter from four Republicans accuses Canada of failing to conduct adequate forest maintenance to reduce the risk of wildfires and warns the U.S. will act if more action isn't taken. Canada rightly should be criticized for forest management. One of the complaints we hear from locals on the ground in areas often vulnerable to wildfires is the state of the forest and how dead brush isn't cleared or removed. Climate change can't only be blamed. There is a need to maintain and protect our vast boreal forest. However, these issues don't stop at borders. It was Canadian firefighters down in LA when that city burned, a Canadian firefighter who just lost his life in Colorado. We share resources, manpower, equipment, and best practices. That will get results, not letters like this. I'm Sarah Mills.
9: 7:40, or Saskatoon weekend weather is for DKI, Saskatoon Disaster Services. 31 and sun for today. Hot one. 20 degrees and a few clouds for tonight. 30% chance of rain 28 tomorrow and Sunday, sunny and 28. In Saskatoon, sunny. Wind is out of the south at 14. It is 19 degrees. It's a National Ice Cream Day on Sunday. Good timing, because it's going to be hot. What's your favorite ice cream? We'll go to the text line next.
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1: It's a hot day today. 31 degrees in the sunshine. It looks like the weekend's going to be nice, too. 19 right now in Saskatoon. And National Ice Cream Day is actually on Sunday, which is perfect timing for that. Now, a recent survey found that the most popular flavors in Canada are boring vanilla, boring chocolate, well, cookies and cream, strawberry, okay, chocolate chip or mint chocolate chip, vanilla being a bit boring. For me, if that's what it's going to be, it's got to be all about the toppings. We had a lot of texts coming in on the text line at 1-877-332-8255. What's this one? Rum and raisin. Well, you had me at rum, lost me at raisin. Tiger's another one. Cherry. We've got grape, orange, all kinds of different ones. Maple walnut. Boy, there's one my mom used to eat all the time. We went around the office to check out what everybody liked around here.
2: I've been vibing a lot with pistachio lately. I usually go for cherry cheesecake ice cream if I can find it. If not, anything with chocolate will do.
3: Cookie dough. I don't know, there's something satisfying about getting like the chunks of cookie dough in there.
4: I usually end up going with something chocolate, even though I end up regretting that and trying everyone else's ice cream and liking it better.
5: Chocolates, add in brownies, cookie crumbles, anything in the chocolate sphere, I'm game for that.
6: Mine, I would say, is chocolate chip cookie dough.
7: My main rule with ice cream is that it has to have giant chunks of things in it, be it cookie dough, be it brownies, be it chocolate.
1: What is the best ice cream flavor? Text 1-877-332-8255. It's 7:45.
8: Good morning. Here are your top headlines. Wildlife officers are investigating how and why two people died after some sort of attack on Wednesday near McTavish Lake, north of LaRonge. All we're being told is that they're trying to find the animals, and anyone in the area should be extra cautious. One of the Dutch elm trees along Saskatoon's historic Woodlawn Cemetery Memorial Avenue of trees has to be cut down. It's infected with Dutch elm disease. The city also says river levels are starting to come down and it's now safer to use the river. Today, the public boat launch will reopen in Kiwanis Park. More than 100 workers at the Big River Sawmill north of Saskatoon will soon be out of a job. Carrier Forest Products says it's shutting down because of a weak loony and last year's wildfires. And this week marks 100 years of Canada's Legions. And to mark the historic year, all Canadians are invited to become members for free. I'm Lara Fominoff, 650 CKOM.
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1: Your Saskatoon weekend weather, 31 degrees in the sunshine for today. Get ready for the heat. 20 degrees for tonight, 30% chance of rain, 28 for tomorrow. Sunday, sunny and 28. In Saskatoon, we are sunny. Wind is out of the south at 14. It is 19 degrees. 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Leslie Lang of Montgomery. If I'm off by plus or minus 3 degrees today, I've got $125 for you, and that jackpot grows by $25 each day till we have a winner. 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Today's high is 31. 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We'll check in with Tamara next.
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1: Good morning. Welcome to Friday. Thanks for joining us on the CKOM Morning Show. I'm Mark Loshak. Now a Real Ag Minute with Sean Haney for Thomas Motors in Melfort.
13: Wheat has long been the backbone of the prairie crop rotation, but while crops like corn and canola have enjoyed massive genetic yield leaps over the last few decades, wheat yields have largely stagnated. That could be about to change. Bayer has announced an exclusive licensing agreement with French seed company RAGT Group, paving the way for hybrid wheat to launch in North America by the early 2030s. By combining European genetics with Bayer's existing Westbred franchise, the plan is to introduce both spring and winter hybrid varieties. The promise is big. An immediate 10% yield bump over conventional open-pollinated wheat, along with sturdier root systems designed to handle the drought and heat stress that prairie growers know all too well. It's a massive play in the seed tech space and a clear signal that the race to modernize the world's most critical staple crop is finally heating up. I'm Sean Haney.
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1: What a day! It's going to be a hot one. Blue sky, sunshine already. Look at this. 31 degrees in the sun for today. The Evan Bray Show coming up at 8:36 this morning. Guest host Tamara Cherry. So with this hot weather, Tamara, it's perfect timing that this Sunday is National Ice Cream Day.
18: And every day is ice cream day for me, Mark.
1: I was just wondering, what is your favorite ice cream?
18: I cannot narrow in on just one, but if I had to pick a couple, mint chip. And like anything with chocolate and peanut butter, basically.
1: So it's a chocolate thing for you. Like even toppings.
18: I love chocolate. Yes. Okay. I don't go towards like the fruity flavors or anything like that. I'm like, give me chocolate. Well, sometimes I feel like bubblegum.
1: Yeah, bubblegum's good. We're looking at some of the texts that we're getting in here this morning. There's chocolate chip cookie dough, Rolo ice cream. That's good.
18: That is a good one.
1: Grape or orange. Some classics like this one that I used to get when I was a kid. Licorice. The black stuff. Like the black licorice.
18: No.
1: Oh, and you'd end up with a black tongue. Oh, it's so good. Black lips.
18: I don't like the black licorice. My mom would love that, though.
1: But one thing I do have is a quirk about ice cream. And people think I'm a little nuts, but I'm also getting texts as well, and they're agreeing with me, is I don't like hard ice cream. And the reason why is because it's too cold. And when you get hard ice cream...
18: Sensitive teeth?
1: Well, not so much sensitive teeth, but... I get slurpy headaches from hard ice cream. If I have hard ice cream, something cold in my mouth for too long, I get the slurpy headaches.
18: Yeah, you know, but then sometimes you can just, it allows you to sit with it, Mark. Maybe, you know, if you get it in a cup instead of a cone, you can stir it up. I used to love doing that, is put some ice cream in a bowl and then stir it up, like churn it for
1: a
18: few minutes.
1: Because it's melting.
18: And then it gets so nice.
1: Yeah. So what I usually do is if somebody gives me hard ice cream, or if I saw it like a piece of pie or something like that, I will put it in the microwave for about 30 seconds.
18: 30 seconds? That's not too long.
1: No.
18: You're not just drinking milk by the end of that?
1: Well, I like milkshakes. So anyway,
18: yeah,
1: that's
18: like
1: so text us this morning at 1-877-332-8255. Tell us what your favorite ice cream is. Okay, on your show today, we talked about this a little bit last week, the 4-day school week.
18: Yeah.
1: What are your thoughts on the 4-day school week?
18: I have mixed thoughts. So my kids are at ages now that if I were working out of the home and they weren't at home, then it wouldn't be, or they were at home alone, then it would be fine. They could stay home by themselves. But I go back to when they were just starting school.
1: Mm-hmm.
18: And I mean, like, I would not be happy, like living, particularly living in an urban center where they're not having to ride the bus for too incredibly long. Like, I know that's an issue out in rural centers where kids are sitting on the buses for so long. So just cutting out one day a week would make a huge difference. But going back there, like, that would be a huge headache as a parent. So, I mean, selfishly right now, it wouldn't make a big difference to me. And I think I would actually like having them home for an extra day just to sort of like ease the schedule, because right now, like with all the activities and everything like that, it's hard to find time for kids to just sit still and be kids or not sit still, to just like run around and be kids, run around outside.
1: Exactly.
18: But I don't know. I have mixed feelings, because I would really feel for parents.
1: A child care thing, that was the big one last, where am I going to find child care on Fridays? I mean, it's hard enough to get, exactly, one day a week's hard enough. But a lot of people are also saying that, you know, with older kids that have tournaments on the weekend or things like that, and they have to really crunch time the after school to get them ready to go, and they have to go out of town and blah, blah, blah. They said, you know, that would be great to have an extra day just to kind of get things, you don't have to rush into anything. So that, I mean, there's obviously pros and cons to both, but you're going to be talking about that.
18: That's an excellent point. Not just rushing to get kids ready for tournaments, but like actually missing school a lot of times on Friday when you have to drive out. And there's a lot of tournaments now that, you know, between Regina and Saskatoon, whatever, you're leaving one city and you have your first game on the Thursday.
1: Yes.
18: So you're missing potentially part of the school day Thursday and Friday. Yeah. I'm looking forward to that conversation. I'm interested to hear what listeners have to say.
1: And you're also talking about, this is interesting, because I hate it. Like, I live in a part of the city that I have a back alley, and a lot of people walk their dogs up and down the back alley, and they go, oh, it's a back alley, I'll just let my dog crap wherever and not pick it up. And I'm just like, I have a sign back there saying, don't do it, because I can smell it. So you're talking with somebody, a high-tech company, that talk about high-tech poop, dog poo things.
18: You can't just smell it, Mark. You could step in that poop.
1: Yes.
18: And in the summer months, if you're wearing flip-flops, that poop could go right between your toes.
1: Oh, so see, that's terrible.
18: Poop detectives, rejoice. There is a Canadian company that is doing DNA swabs on dogs, so that if you don't pick up after your dog, then they're going to nail you for it, and there could be some consequences.
1: I love it.
18: Yes.
1: I love this. Yeah.
18: There's condo buildings that are signing on to this. You know, you pay a $75 fee if you're coming into the building with a dog. to get this swab done. It's a lifetime fee. So if you go to other, it's called Poo Prince is the name of the company. You go to another Poo Prince property. We like our alliteration today. Then you won't need to pay the fee again. You get your dog swabbed and it's going to keep you accountable. And they're saying it is nearly eliminated. Nearly eliminated, like 98% nice. Reduction All in right. bad poop.
1: Well, we're looking forward to that conversation. I'm really intrigued in that one. So that's all coming up at 8:36 this morning, the Evan Bray Show with guest host Tamara Cherry. Have a good weekend, Tamara.
18: Have a great weekend, Mark. Enjoy your milkshake.
1: Yeah, my microwave ice cream.
18: Yes.
19: This summer, visit Humboldt, the heart of it all. 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
8: It's 8 o'clock this morning. What happened to two people found dead in northern Saskatchewan? Wildlife officers are investigating.
20: Mounties got a call 2 days ago and found two people dead near McTavish Lake.
8: A sad day in a sad place. Disease hits an historic avenue at Saskatoon's Woodlawn Cemetery. And the story of a wrestling Saskatchewan Rough Rider.
21: You know, warming up and they're like, hey, how about this move?
8: For today, sunny and a high of 31 degrees. Right now in downtown Saskatoon, sunshine, and it's 19 degrees.
17: This is the CKOM Morning News with Gerald Bowman.
8: Good morning. Gerald is away. There is so much to tell you about this Friday, and we're starting in northern Saskatchewan in a remote area about an hour north of LaRange. That's where wildlife officers are investigating what appears to be a fatal animal attack. 650 CKOM's Abby Zivarink is in the newsroom with the latest.
20: Yeah, Laura, we have a lot of unanswered questions this morning, like what kind of animal it is. What we do know is that Mounties got a call a couple days ago and found both people dead near McTavish Lake. And now the Conservation Officer Service's Wildlife Human Attack Team is working with Mounties to figure out what exactly happened. But it says it's still early in their investigation.
8: Thank you so much, Abby. That comes after a 27-year-old man who was an independent contractor was killed by a bear at a uranium site in northern Saskatchewan about 2 months ago. Back in Saskatoon, one of our historic elm trees has fallen victim to Dutch elm disease. The city says it's got no choice but to remove it from the Memorial Avenue of trees at Woodlawn Cemetery. And they say if the tree doesn't come down, the disease could spread to other trees if their roots link up. Tai Huang is the city's tree expert.
22: Something we do with a heavy heart, and it is something that hits us pretty hard here at the city.
8: Saskatoon's Memorial Avenue of Trees is the last of its kind in the country. Every tree there honors soldiers or groups who never returned from World War I. We now know about the changes to the province's Provincial Disaster Assistance Program, or PDAP. It's helping communities, businesses, and people recovering from a natural disaster. Our Maria Robinson has a more in-depth look.
2: PDAP Executive Director Noel McAvana says one big win with these updates is the value given to items lost.
3: We used to have a fairly restrictive set that said you're going to one for one replace whatever was there before.
2: Essentially, compensation for destroyed items used to be based on depreciated value, but McAvana says that made it hard to replace things. So now compensation is based on the actual cost of replacing it.
3: They will have the funding to be able to replace that well-loved couch with something that's new.
2: McAvana says this gives people extra flexibility as they try and get back to normal. In Alvina, Maria Robinson, 650 CKOM.
8: We have more information for you this morning about more tornado touchdowns in Saskatchewan. The Northern Tornadoes Project says three more touched down exactly 1 week ago. That includes Spears, Redberry Lake, and the Petrovka area to Waldheim, all northwest of Saskatoon. The three have been labeled as EF1s, and according to the NTP dashboard so far, we've had 30 tornadoes in our province. We're learning 117 people will soon be out of work at the Big River Sawmill north of Saskatoon. Carrier Forest Products is indefinitely curtailing operations because of a weak loonie in U.S. tariffs. The province says it is committed to helping the workers. It's an action that a lot of people feel very strongly about, that outdoor call to prayer in Regina from the mosque. A Regina City Jamia Masajid is asking for a conversation. Our Jacob Bamhauer reports.
4: Whoever has any negative comments, we welcome them to come and meet and greet and talk in person.
23: Mosque Director M. Anisur Rahman says he wants to meet with anyone who wants to speak about the mosque's recent call to prayer.
4: If we have any problem, if we have any mistake, we can correct ourselves.
23: Is welcome to come to the mosque today between 9:30 and 12:30 or 3 to 7 to discuss what's best for the community. He also says there'll be snacks. In Regina, Jacob Bamhauer, 650 CKOM.
8: AJ Ouellette is well known on the football field, but when the season ends, he trades in the cleats for wrestling boots. In this Saskatchewan story, Brittany Cafe is discovering a surprising side to this Rider star.
24: AJ Ouellette is used to pressure, but this spotlight is different. The Saskatchewan Roughriders running back spends his offseason stepping into the wrestling ring, where he's not just playing a position. He's playing a character.
25: The whole Thor thing people love, they're feeding off of it.
24: Ouellette says wrestling gives him a chance to find a different side of himself.
25: Finding that alter ego, that person you can switch into, and wrestling's that person.
24: From handoffs to headlocks, Ouellette is proving that there's always another chapter waiting beyond the football field. With the Saskatchewan story, I'm Brittany Cafe, 650 CKOM.
8: And it's a big birthday today for the Royal Canadian Legion, which turns 100 years old. There will be a ceremony in Ottawa with Governor General Louise Arbour. And the Legion is also inviting members of the public to join their organization as well. The latest local news is as close as your phone. Check out CKOM.com, Saskatoon's homepage for news. It is 8:06 and Mark Loshak is in with the weather. It's going to be a hot one today.
1: Yeah, it's. I don't know if that big slip and slide is still happening today or not. I think it was yesterday, but boy, oh boy, if it's not happening today, they should fire that thing up again.
8: Oh, that would be so much fun, wouldn't it?
1: Just ice cold water zipping down there. Oh, on a hot day like today. That's the way to go, literally. Your Saskatoon weekend weather is for the Saskatoon Chamber of Commerce, voice for business and biggest business network. 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I'm sure there'll be a few slip and slides out in the yards today, and the pools packed, and the paddling pools, and the spray parks. 20 for tonight. Tomorrow, 30% chance of rain, 28. Sunday, sunny and 28. Around the province, it's 20 in Regina and Yorkton, 21 in Kindersley and Swift Current, Humboldt, Watrous, and the Battlefords. No, sorry, Prince Albert. They're all at 21, and in the Battlefords, it is 22. In Saskatoon, sunshine. Wind is out of the south at 14. It is 22 degrees. Now it's time for sports from the Green Zone for the city of Warman. Lara Fominoff. Lara, no Riders this weekend. They're off.
8: The Riders take a breather this week. They are back in action this upcoming Thursday at Mosaic Stadium against the Edmonton Elks. In the meantime, the Green Zone's Jamie Nye tells us week 7 of the CFL kicks off tonight.
0: Well, the Rough Riders might not be playing this week, but that doesn't mean you shouldn't watch the Canadian Football League. My goodness, there's a lot of great matchups. The one tonight, BC Edmonton rematch of 2 weeks ago. Of course, the Lions won their first game, handing the Elks their first loss. Calgary-Montreal, great game last week, rematch this week. Who's going to start at quarterback for the Hamilton Tiger Cats? A big question going up against Toronto and their rival. But my game of the week is Winnipeg. If Drew Brown starts in Ottawa and beats the Red Blacks, oh, I can't wait for that post-game handshake between Drew Brown and Ryan Dinwiddie.
8: The World Cup final happens Sunday with Spain versus Argentina. Spain's trying to win for the first time since 2010, while Argentina is trying to win back-to-back titles. A 7-5 win last night for the Saskatoon Berries as they take their game on the road to Medicine Hat. The team grabbed a lead in the top of the sixth inning, while the score was close until almost the ninth inning. The Berries pulled out the win. The Mavericks host the Berries once again tonight. The Open Championship had a surprise leader after the first round, Jackson Suber. The 26-year-old American golfer had never even been to Europe before this tournament, but he just shot a 5-under in round one. We'll see if he hangs on to that lead after round two today. Two-time world curling champion and longtime broadcaster Don Duguid just died. The Winnipeg curler won 3 Brier titles and 2 world titles. He was 90 years old. Catch the Green Zone from 2 until 6 on 650 CKOM. I'm Lara Fominoff.
1: It's 8:09, now time for the Wood File. 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
5: My 4-year-old granddaughter wanted to watch TV, some cartoon. And she informed me, very earnestly, that it is appropriate for me. And I was so amused that when my other daughter dropped by a bit later, I told BG, tell Auntie what you said about the TV show. So she repeated, it's appropriate for me. BG's mom is trying to correct her speech at times, telling her, you know, it's store, not toa, or blueberry, not blue blary. And I tell my daughter, cut it out. This is much cuter. It's like when my youngest daughter referred to her stuffed critters as her aminals. It's utterly charming. They'll figure out soon enough how to speak properly. In the meantime, you know, it's kind of impressive that a 4-year-old uses multisyllabic words like appropriate, and, speech pathologists who may be listening notwithstanding, the fact that BG speaks like Elmer Fudd while doing so, it just somehow seems appropriate. I'm Murray Wood.
1: 8:10, beautiful day today, getting up to a hot 31 degrees in the sunshine and hardly any wind out there too, just a slight breeze. 20 degrees for tonight, few clouds, 30% chance of rain tomorrow, 28. Sunday, sunny and 28. In Saskatoon, it is sunny. Wind is out of the south at 14. It is 21 degrees. Oh, the river is still pretty high and flowing a little fast, but it looks like it's safe enough for the authorities to lift the recreation restrictions. That's next.
11: Congratulations to the city of Warman, recognized as one of Canada's top 20 most livable cities. And Warman has been ranked number 1 against all other Canadian cities in safety. Warman, a great place to live, work, and play. A safe and caring community working together to achieve the highest ranking there is. One of Canada's top 20 most livable cities. Number 1 against all other Canadian cities in safety. It's why people love to call Warman home.
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1: A spectacular Friday morning. It's beautiful out there. 21 degrees right now, already 31 in the sun for today. Well, good news for anybody who loves to get out on the water. The recreational restrictions on the South Saskatchewan here in Saskatoon have officially been lifted. Now, of course, after weeks of high flows and safety warnings, the levels have finally dropped enough that people can actually get back to paddling and boating and enjoying the river like they used to. You'll still want to use some common sense, though, because the current is stronger than normal. So here, if you're taking your dog for a swim at one of the beaches, just please find a place that the flow isn't that strong, because those dogs, even though they're strong swimmers, sometimes have a hard time to go against the current. So just be careful. And also, boat launches are opening up again, so you can get your kayaks, your paddle boards, your jet skis, your ski boats, and or maybe you just got a fishing along the bank, then it's all set. The river, huge part of summer in Saskatoon. It's good to see it back. Just stay aware, stay safe, and enjoy the water. It's 8:15.
2: Good morning. Here are your top headlines. Two people are dead after what looks like some sort of animal attack about an hour north of LaRange. RCMP and conservation officers were called out on Wednesday to investigate. This morning, the Northern Tornado Project is confirming another three tornadoes touched down north of Saskatoon exactly 1 week ago. It brings the number of twisters in this province so far this season to 30. The mosque in Regina that had that call to prayer a few weeks ago, well, it's asking for the public say today. They'll have an open house this morning and tonight as well. U.S. President Donald Trump is once again claiming the 2020 election was rigged. In a national address last night, he says he's going to release previously classified documents showing how U.S. election security is vulnerable. And people flocked to Regina's IMAX theater last night to watch a blockbuster movie made especially for the 70mm film format. The Odyssey will be playing there for the next month. I'm Laura Fominoff, 650 CKOM.
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1: 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In Saskatoon, sunny. Wind is out of the south at 14. It is 21 degrees. 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Leslie Lang of Montgomery. I've got $125 for you if I'm off by plus or minus 3 degrees. 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Today's high is 31. Just over 2 weeks into the summer holidays. How are the kids? Are they totally bored yet? Are they driving you nuts? Jen Dean from Families Matter Most tells us how to avoid the I'm bored syndrome. That's next.
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1: Thanks for joining us on this beautiful Friday, the CKOM Morning Show. I'm Mark Loshak. Now the morning markets for Flyer Electric. 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
8: CKOM Market Watch. At the start of trading, the TSX is down 92 to 35,247. The Dow is down 53 to 52,499. The Looney is trading at 71.34 cents U.S., and oil is up by $2.68 to $80.96 U.S. a barrel. Now, the business report with Paul Martin.
9: We've all heard the stories that many Canadians are just one $200 bill away from financial trouble, that they would have trouble dealing with an unexpected expense. Well, the folks at RBC Royal Bank have done their take on the question of emergency expenses and our ability to cope with such an event. It turns out their survey finds 40% of Canadians say one unexpected bill could upset their financial planning apple cart. They say the high cost of living is getting in the way of building an emergency fund to protect themselves against that unexpected expenditure. In Saskatchewan, that answer came from 79% of the respondents. By the way, people in this province fear a major home repair will derail their financial plans. A big car expense is the second biggest worry. Saskatchewan people are also the most likely of all Canadians to say they've underestimated how much money they need in an emergency or rainy day account. We're also more likely than most Canadians to say we've already dipped into our rainy day account for a non-emergency expense. I'm Paul Martin.
1: 8:20, are the kids bored? Well, Jen Dean from Families Matter Most. 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

0: Oh, it's going to be a packed day at the pools. Not only the big pools, but also the paddling pools and the spray parks. It's going to be hot. 31 in the sun for today. And Jen Dean is from Families Matter Most. She joins us right now. Jen, we're just 2 weeks into the summer holidays. How are the kids? And are they driving everybody nuts yet?
1: Well, if you're not hearing, I'm bored at least once a week. I mean, are you even parenting? What's happening here? It is definitely a thing right now, but it's normal. You know that feeling, Shaq, when you go into a restaurant and you're so hungry, you're not hungry, and you look at the menu and you want everything and nothing?
0: Is that what the kids' mentality is?
1: That's kind of how it feels for them. Kids don't feel anything small. They're never a little bit bored. They're always like, oh, so bored. So for them to have a little bit of grace before we flip into the, oh, yeah, you're bored, I'll give you work to do. Before we flip into that, let's just have a bit of grace. And that's what they're feeling right now. It's that same kind of, I want to do something, but I don't, and everything looks good and nothing looks good. So my suggestion is, to instead of going right to anger in the are you kidding me phase,
0: yeah.
1: But instead of that, let's make a list ahead of time. Let's give them a paper and a pen or walk around with them and say, okay, when you're feeling bored, what are some things you could do for 15 minutes? And I think that's the key. Don't tell them to go and build a tree fort for 3 days. What can they do for 15 minutes? And I promise you, if they get started on something for 15 minutes, they will be okay.
0: Don't overwhelm them with something that, like a big project or anything.
1: Exactly. Like for us as adults, having to pick something from the menu is hard. Imagine for these little humans, little brains, let's just get them started on something. They don't have to commit. 15 minutes. Let's go. And making the list ahead of time. So you can do that today. You can talk to them and say, hey, when you're bored, let's make a list of things you can do. I also have a couple of really fun ideas you can do to build some amazing family memories this summer.
0: Okay.
1: Go to a thrift store and look for an old game. Don't worry if all the pieces are there. Bring it home and say, okay, now make a new game out of that. And they can paint it. They can color it. They can tape things onto it. They can make new rules and have them make something, create something completely new out of it. That will take hours.
0: Yeah, and they'll think to themselves, boy, I don't even have to look at a screen or press a button to play this game.
1: Uh-huh. My best tip for screens in the summer is just to make a hard rule. No screens before this time, no screens on these days, or no screens until this list is done, period. Just make the rule and stick to it. Otherwise, you're going to be hearing nagging little voices begging for screens every single day.
0: Ah, the drama. The drama of kids, hey? It's always got to be about drama. Jen Dean joins us from Families Matter Most. Jen, have a great vacation.
1: Thanks, Chuck.
0: 826, your Saskatoon weekend weathers for Federated Co-op Limited, hosting the Evan Bray Show live at Ag in Motion. 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

0: Holland Anne Hathaway, Robert Pattinson. The list is endless and it's getting crazy good reviews. If you want to see the World Cup final on the big screen, Cineplex across Canada is showing it. The halftime alone will be wicked with Justin Bieber, Post Malone, Rihanna, and more. We now know Avril Lavigne's role at the Taylor Travis wedding. She performed Skater Boy live at the dance. Then it was one after another, artists calling each other out to the open mic to perform on stage. Well, it is a big weekend. Back to Batosh's on the Nest Creek Music Festival as well. And he just performed at Country Thunder. Now he's one of the top nominees of the Canadian Country Music Association Awards. Cameron Whitcomb with 7 nods. That's what's trending. I'm Shauna Foster.
1: Thanks, Shauna. 827. Thanks for listening to the CKOM Morning Show all week. It's going to be a beautiful weekend. Stay hydrated if you're out today. And lots of sunscreen if you're out at the pools or the spray parks. The Evan Bray Show coming up at 836 this morning with guest host Tamara Cherry. That's after this.
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8: CKOM News time is 8:30. I'm Laura Fominoff. Wildlife officers are investigating what looks like another fatal animal attack in northern Saskatchewan. Rec activities can resume on the South Saskatchewan River in Saskatoon. And the Riders football player, who's also a wrestler, right now in Saskatoon, sunshine, and it's 21 degrees. Well, for the second time in as many months, a wildlife investigation is underway this morning about an hour north of LaRonge after two people were found dead. 650 CKOM's Abby Zivirink has the latest.
9: How exactly these two people died or what animal is involved is still not clear this morning, Laura. All we know is Mounties got a call 2 days ago and found two people dead near McTavish Lake, and it's believed to be a wildlife incident. Now, Real North Outfitters, which is based on the lake, posted to social media saying this tragedy has deeply affected everyone connected to their lodge and the community, and that they are cooperating with the conservation officers as they continue the wildlife investigation. But it's not clear if the deaths are connected in any way to this outfitter.
8: Thanks, Abby. Just a couple of months ago in May, a 27-year-old contractor was killed by a black bear at a remote work site northeast of Points North Landing. The Provincial Disaster Assistance Program that's used by many people in communities, businesses needing financial help after a national natural disaster has been revamped. And our Maria Robinson brings us more on who the new program changes are.

0: going to impact.
1: The list of those qualifying for PDAP just got bigger. PDAP's Executive Director Noel McAvana says the updated program will help out more small businesses.
2: They can now make up to $15 million and still be eligible as a small business.
1: Before, businesses could only have a maximum income of $2 million to qualify. Plus, he says the program's been made more accessible, opening it up to those with precarious housing situations.
2: So they will be better able to access the program through the application process.
1: In Alvina, Maria Robinson, 650 CKOM.
0: Three more tornadoes have been confirmed in this province. It comes from the Northern Tornadoes Project this morning, saying they touched down 1 week ago today. They were all EF1s. They touched down northwest of Saskatoon around Spears, Redberry Lake, and on a stretch from Petrovka to Wall. Time. So far this year, we've had 30 tornadoes. It's safer to go out on the South Saskatchewan River in Saskatoon right now, now that river levels are starting to go down again and the current isn't quite as strong. City of Saskatoon says today the public boat launch in Kiwanis Park will reopen to the public and people can once again get back out on the water. Crews will also be out putting up warning buoys upstream of the Weir. They were washed away after the current in the river became too strong. The Water Security Agency has twice opened up the Gardner Dam spillway in the last month to let excess water out of Lake Diefenbaker. It's an action that has some people voicing very strong opinions. The downtown Regina Mosque that broadcast its call to prayer, and it's now inviting the public to have its say. The Regina City Jamia Masajid will host an in-person open house, and the mosque's director says the goal is to replace online debate with face-to-face conversations.
3: To understand, like, what are we doing and what are they saying, like, if there is any negative, like, feedback coming, and then we can work together to see what is the best interest for our all communities in Regina.
0: The call to prayer was paused after criticism and even reported threats. AJ Ouellette, he's used to taking hits on the football field, but in the offseason, the Riders running back steps back into a different kind of spotlight. Professional wrestling. Well, that says professional wrestling is a blast, but he also knows there's a line between putting on a show and putting his body at risk.
4: You know, warming up and they're like, hey, how about this move? You want to hit this move tonight? And I'm like, no, we're not going to hit that move today because I'm not jumping off the top rope trying to do a backflip into someone.
0: He'll run straight into a wall of defenders on the football field, but jumping off the top rope, that's where AJ draws the line. The latest local news is as close as your phone. 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
0: CKOM Market Watch is for ENS Lexus. At the start of trading, the TSX is off by 48 points to 35,291. The Dow Jones down 66 points to 52,486. Price of a barrel of oil up nearly $3 to $81.18 US a barrel. And the Canadian dollar also up by 21 points to 71.36 cents US. CKOM weekend weather for today. Sunny with a high of 31 degrees. Tonight, partly cloudy with a low to 20. Tomorrow, mainly cloudy with a 30% chance of showers and a risk of a thunderstorm. High of 28 degrees. Sunday, also sunshine, a high of 28. Across Saskatchewan this hour, in Regina, 18 degrees. Kindersley, 21. Humboldt-Watrous, also 21 degrees. In Yorkton, it's 19. North Battleford, 20 degrees. Prince Albert, 21. Right now in Saskatoon, sunshine, a southwest wind to 10, and it's 21 degrees. CKOM News Time is 8:36. I'm Lara Fominoff.
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0: a beautiful summer day across much of the province. What a beautiful weekend for the Festival of Words in Moose Jaw, celebrating its 30th anniversary. Oh my, what word was I even trying to say there? The Festival of Words is celebrating its 30th anniversary in Moose Jaw this weekend, looking like it's going to be beautiful weather for folks there. I'm not going to be able to go this weekend, but I can speak from experience. I've been there as an attendee, as an author, and it's a wonderful festival. So if you're looking to take in some literature, some book readings, some really interesting conversations, head out to Moose Jaw and just to take in Moose Jaw. Walk around, maybe take a dip in the spa, maybe head out to some tunnels. Lots going to be going on there. So much interesting stuff to talk about on the show today. If you have ever walked, I mean, who among us has not walked around our neighborhood and found ourselves sounding a little bit like this? It's poop again. Somebody didn't clean up after their dog. Well, we may have a solution for Saskatchewan communities that are dealing with that. And it has to do with DNA swabbing for dogs. Yes, DNA cheek swabs for dogs are bringing bad pet owners to account, holding them to account in communities right across the country and perhaps in a community near you. That's all coming up later on in the show. And of course, I'm really looking forward to opening up the phone lines for Bugs and Hugs today. But first, it's time for the Big Talker.
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0: Well, it was more than a century ago that Canadians came to appreciate the devastating impacts of war. Many soldiers that went overseas for the First World War did not return. And for those who did, many were not the same. In those first months and years, a reality began to emerge. Some physical wounds would alter lives forever, yes, but the most difficult injuries to treat and carry would be the injuries we couldn't see. With this realization, Canada made a lasting commitment that those who served would never be left behind. And 100 years ago, on this date, July 17th, 1926, the Royal Canadian Legion was born. Events are taking place across the country today to mark the Legion's centenary, including right here in Saskatchewan, where a new project aims to ensure Saskatchewan's military history is not lost in time. Joining me now to discuss is someone who must be a very busy man this morning as he prepares for the day's events. Reed Hill is the president of the Royal Canadian Legion Regina Branch 001. Reed Hill, welcome to the Evan Bray Show.
5: Morning.
0: All right. So where do we find you today, Reed?
5: Well, I'm currently in Victoria Park down near our Great Fair City downtown, and I'm setting up for the 10:30 a.m. flag raising, and then followed by an 11 a.m. ceremony at the Cenotaph in celebration of the Legion's 100th anniversary.
0: So the 10:30 flag raising is happening at City Hall, right?
5: Correct.
0: And then we're over in the park at the Cenotaph. Who is going to be in attendance today, Reed? And I understand there's some stuff going on after as well.
5: Yeah, so the dignitaries, the keynote will be the Lieutenant Governor. She'll start, followed by various dignitaries from the different political branches. And our President of Saskatchewan, Roberta Taylor, will be giving a speech talking about the 100th anniversary and how the Legion has affected Saskatchewan. And that's going to be our main thing. There will also be a live band to follow in the park with some refreshments as well.
0: Wonderful. Well, Reed, 100 years is a remarkable milestone, of course. I wonder what this anniversary means to everyone involved with your branch in Regina.
5: It's showing that we are here and we're going to continue to exist and thrive and hope for another 100 years to come. Mm-hmm. And the Regina branch will be celebrating their 100th anniversary in November. Even though our official date is in October, but that's during the Poppy campaign. So I'm going to hold our official anniversary on November 27th. It is a fundraising gala for the Veterans Emergency Fund. So the fund kind of took its toll last year from, we had a lot more veterans that were in need, as well as the wildfires took out some homes up north. So the fund is short a little bit of money, and we're trying to see if we can raise funds for that off of ticket sales off of this gala event on November 27th. And the keynote speaker for that event is now retired general, former chief of defense staff, Wayne Ear.
0: Tell me, Reed, and for anyone just joining us, I'm Tamara Cherry in for Evan Bray for the last day this week. And I'm speaking right now with a man who is very busy today because of all of the festivities around the 100th anniversary happening today for the Royal Canadian Legion and for the Regina branch in particular. Reed Hill is the president of the Royal Canadian Legion Regina branch 001. Reed, talking about the needs of veterans, for anybody who does not have a veteran in their life, talk to me about what the Legion offers them and for what, you know, what people would be helping with by making a contribution to the local Legion.
5: The main things that we help with are anything from helping them with a service dog, helping them just get their life to better with our Leave the Streets Behind program, helping them with some of their day-to-day needs, whether it's they can't get insurance to for anything from hearing aids to fixing their house, to helping them pay for little things here and there that they might need to help benefit their daily lives. We also send funds to the family centers in Dundurn and Moose Jaw to help direct needs on the bases there. And also we help supply for different camps across the province as well to help with PTSD and other needs that when they come back from different deployments, should they require them, as well as if they are going to school, bursaries and other things for even their descendants or them themselves if they're going to school for the first time or it's their second year and they just want to reapply for a bursary.
0: So
5: many different things.
0: You've described a lot of activities. Clearly there was a need for the Legion 100 years ago. This is why it was created. Some people might think that the need is not the same as it was, and surely of course needs change over the years, but What would our society for veterans look like, do you think, without an institution like the Legion? And what does it say about the supports that are should be available?
5: Without the Legion, it would be a longer process to get access to things from Veterans Affairs. Think of us as the in-between of helping. We also help vets get to programs that Veterans Affairs puts on and programs that the federal government put on. But we're that stopgap measure. We'll help furnish a home, and if we're not there for bigger things or smaller things, then it's a little bit more of a struggle for a veteran to have access. So it's that direct funding that the Legion can provide to help someone, or that program that the Legion has that wouldn't be there if we weren't there. So it's we're kind of that in between, right? They come back, they need assistance, but they're not quite able, or they don't know what kind of program. We've even helped veterans find their pensions. They didn't know they had a pension, but we go through their records, we check in, oh look, they do qualify for a pension because they served for a certain year in say the 80s or 90s, and they served a certain year, and oh look, they do qualify because they're in an active conflict zone, or they were in a UN zone and they were deployed on behalf of either Canada, the UN, or United Nations, or NATO.
0: Reed, to mark its 100th anniversary, your branch has launched a new digital collection that preserves thousands of historical photos and documents and records. I just, as a history buff, I love this sort of thing. Tell me more about this project and how people can get involved.
5: Well, if they want to know more, our museum curator will be at the museum for the open house today. That's Jürgen Knut. He will be the one who can give you a lot of details. I don't know if Kelsey will be there, but her and Jürgen have been doing such great work over the last couple of years, and Jürgen will be able to answer a lot of those questions. So if people want to know more information, they can call down the branch between 10 and 2 today, or pop into the branch and talk to Jürgen. Some of the stuff that we've been doing is on display with new posters, but we'll be using at different pop-up sites throughout the next few years, showcasing what we've done, how they've captured some of our history, as well as history of the branch directly and the Legion overall. So Jurgen is your best answer, and he's a wealth of knowledge. If he can't answer it, Kelsey will be able to.
0: Reed, is there a particular image or story or artifact that is that it has really stood out for you or touched your heart in the museum?
5: I tend to like old uniforms. So one of the older uniforms is nice. We have a World War One uniform that saw combat. It's on display. That's one of my favorite ones. And then the other one is a Highland uniform that's all decked out in African corps, like an African chief garb that is reminiscent of that uniform over the years. So those are my two favorite pieces. So everyone has their own little things they attach onto, and we're here to hopefully have for that. And it is a rotating museum, too, so we don't always have the same things showing up.
0: And I think that when a lot of people think of the Royal Canadian Legion, they think that it is only a place for veterans. But you guys have actually opened up membership to non-veterans as well. Tell me about that. And I understand it's free membership for this 100th year.
5: Yeah, for the rest of the year and in the beginning of the year, it was all free. And veterans membership to Legion can be anybody. Even if you don't have a veteran in your family, we don't chase you away because it's all about volunteers. So we have veterans, we have RCMP members who are also veterans, and we have their families, and then we have associates who are maybe it was a grandparent or a great grandparent that served, and then we have just people who just join. So we don't want to restrict people from joining because the whole point of the organization is to serve the people that served us.
0: Mm-hmm. Make sure no veteran is left behind.
5: Correct.
0: Can you tell me, Reed, we were talking about this in July because it was 100 years ago today that the Royal Canadian Legion was born. You're going to be having your fundraising gala on November 27th to officially mark the anniversary of the Regina branch. And of course, we're used to talking about our veterans around Remembrance Day on November 11th. Mm-hmm. How can people, though, that's the time that we're buying poppies, everybody's supporting the Legion. How can people support the Legion throughout the year?
5: So to support the branch, we have partners with the CERB Club. You can buy we currently have a raffle going on right now. You can buy our meat draw raffle tickets that help support the branch and the Legion. And then at any moment, anybody can donate directly to the Poppy Fund at any time. It's always open at the branch, Monday to Friday, 10 to 2, and you can support the branch directly at any time of day.
0: Wonderful. One more question for you, Reed. You're celebrating 100 years today. What do you hope Regina's Legion will look like in, say, 25 or even 50 years from now?
5: Oh, I hope that maybe we'll have a chance to grow our building once again. It's great to have the building on Cornwall Street in downtown, but grow the branch again, continue to build off of our momentum, and continue to support veterans, because that's the point and that's the cause. Doesn't matter what we look like, it's about helping them.
0: Absolutely. All right. Reed Hill, president of the Royal Canadian Legion, Regina Branch 001. Very busy day for you. Best of luck with all the festivities today and enjoy. And thank you for your work supporting our veterans, Reed.
5: Thank you.
0: All right. 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What does the Royal Canadian Legion mean to you or your family? 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The Royal Canadian Legion was born on this day 100 years ago. 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
0: Welcome back. Well, what do you think of a 4-day work week? You probably thought about it. You've definitely heard about it. What about a 4-day school week? Could fewer Fridays mean better schools in this province? There are a number of communities, rural communities, that have been doing it for years. Now, there are more communities that are thinking about it. We are going to be talking about that on the other side of the news today. And then coming up after that, we are going, well, a little bit after that, we're going to have Bugs and Hugs, which is, of course, my favorite time of the week when you all call in and tell me who you'd like to throw a hug out to. I think we're going to get a lot of hugs for the veterans today as we mark 100 years of the creation of the Royal Canadian Legion. Of course, there are celebrations for that going on in Saskatchewan, including here in Regina. We just spoke with Reed Hill, the president of the local Royal Canadian Legion branch 001 in Regina, and setting up celebrations in Victoria Park. There's going to be a flag raising ceremony at 10:30. And we're also going to be speaking with a third year veterinary student who has her heart set on caring for pigeons. Why she is happy about late-breaking news that came out just last night about the future of her program. I'm Tamara Cherry. 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Keep your messages coming at 1-877-332-8255, and we will be speaking 4-day school week on the other side of the news.
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14: Hey there, in today's feature we'll discuss smoking beef ribs. 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The good news, unlike pork ribs, beef ribs don't require you to remove the membrane off the back of the bone. Leave it on, otherwise the meat may fall off the bone during the cooking process. For seasoning, you can use your favorite homemade rub or over-the-counter seasoning that you like. 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I usually smoke my beef ribs on a smoker at 250 to 300 degrees Fahrenheit. Beef ribs can definitely take the higher heat. I'll cook them until an internal temperature is somewhere between 205 to 210 degrees Fahrenheit. Take them off, wrap in butcher paper or foil, place in a cooler for 30 minutes to an hour. After that, it's eating time. I'm Belton Johnson. Join me Friday morning, 11 a.m. with Evan Bray for more tips from the Saskatchewan Cattle Association.
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2: It's 9 o'clock. Good morning, I'm Kevin Martell. It is another deadly animal attack up north, and not just one person. President Trump focuses on election interference in his latest address.
3: No country could be great without fair and honest elections.
2: And wrestling with a Rough Rider. Right now in Regina, mainly sunny and 18 in Saskatoon. Sunny in 21. It is another shocking case up north, where two people are dead after a suspected wildlife-related incident north of LaRange. Our Abby Ziverink is in the newsroom with the latest this morning on our top story.
4: Yeah, Kevin, we have a lot of unanswered questions this morning, like what kind of animal it is. What we do know is that Mounties got a call a couple days ago and found both people dead near McTavish Lake. And now the Conservation Officer Service's Wildlife Human Attack Team is working with Mounties to figure out what exactly happened. But it says it's still early in their investigation.
2: Thank you, Abby. Now, this comes after a 27-year-old independent contractor was killed by a bear at a uranium site up north roughly 2 months ago. There are more deadly crashes in our province. Northeast of Prince Albert, police are looking into a vehicle that rolled on Highway 106 near Seeley Lake, killing a 25-year-old man. We're also learning a woman from Ontario was just killed when two trucks crashed south of PA on Highway 2. 75-year-old woman from Woodstock, Ontario, died at the scene, while police say five others went to hospital. It's a story bringing all kinds of attention to one mosque in Regina's downtown, all over an outdoor call to prayer. Now, it's on to its next step in the debate. The Regina City Jamia Masjid has paused the broadcasts and is now asking for conversation.
5: If there has any negative comments, we welcome them to come and meet and greet and talk in person.
2: Mosque Director M. Anasir Rahman says he wants to meet with anyone who wants to speak about the mosque's recent call to prayer.
5: If we have any problem, if we have any mistake, we can correct ourselves.
2: He says anyone who wants to voice their concerns or support can come to the mosque today between 9:30 12:30, and then again later today from 3 until 7. Today, the city of Saskatoon is reopening the public boat launch again at Kiwanis Park, north of the Broadway Bridge. It's because river levels are now starting to go down. There are new weather alerts up this morning in the southeast corner of the province. Environment Canada has a yellow fog advisory up. Weather Office says visibility will likely be suddenly reduced at times. Now, the fog, it says, should fully lift in all areas by late morning. As well, north of Nipawin, there's a yellow air quality warning because of wildfire smoke. Well, it was prime time for Donald Trump.
3: You have to trust your country, because if there can be no trust, there can be no greatness. And that's very simple. No trust, no greatness.
2: The president just gave a fresh address focused mainly on election security last night. He's again complaining about his election loss 6 years ago, but this time he alleges a cover-up by those in his own first administration. Trump's claiming China was able to get access to voter registration information.
3: Hundreds of millions of U.S. voter files are in the hands of foreign governments. Our machines and ballot counting systems are exposed to hacking and manipulation and corruption.
2: And there's no evidence they were able to change the outcome of votes. They are here in our province from far and wide to see The Odyssey at the IMAX in Regina. The new film from Christopher Nolan opened, and we went to talk to those lined up for that first showing.
6: Honestly, I am fighting back the nerves of excitement to try to make sure I'm at least speaking coherently, because in the back of my mind, I am extremely ecstatic.
7: My wife thought I was crazy that I was buying tickets a year in advance, but I can't believe the day is actually here. It was long and arduous waiting for today.
2: Regina's IMAX is one of only 41 locations across the world that can show The Odyssey on the special 70mm film format. And you know him for what he does on the field with the Riders. Maybe you don't know what he does when the football season ends. Now you do.
8: AJ Ouellette is used to pressure, but this spotlight is different. The Saskatchewan Roughriders running back spends his offseason stepping into the wrestling ring, where he's not just playing a position. He's playing playing a character.
9: The whole Thor thing people love, they were feeding off of it.
8: Ouellette says wrestling gives him a chance to find a different side of himself.
9: Finding that alter ego, that person you can switch into, and wrestling's that person.
8: From handoffs to headlocks, Ouellette is proving that there's always another chapter waiting beyond the football field. With the Saskatchewan Story, I'm Brittany Caffey.
2: 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The time now is 9:05. Looking like a warm weekend. Hot, you might even say. Your weekend weather, Regina and southern Saskatchewan, mainly sunny today. Humidex of 36. Temperature will be 31. Tonight, a few clouds and 18. Tomorrow, still warm at 27, but more clouds with a 30% chance of rain and a storm risk. 50K wind. Sunday, back to the sunshine and 30. In Saskatoon and central Saskatchewan, mainly sunny today. A humidex of 37. A temp will be 31 today for a high. A few clouds tonight, a low of 20. Tomorrow, clouds, 30% chance of rain with a storm risk, windy and a high of 28, and then Sunday, sunny and 28. Right now across the province, the Battle Fords at 20, Prince Albert's with current, both at 21, Weyburn, Estevan at 18, Yorkton 19, Moose Jaw 21. In Regina right now, mainly sunny, southeast wind at 5, 18 degrees, and in Saskatoon, sunny, southwest wind at 10 and 21 degrees. The time now is 9:06. I'm Kevin Martell.
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0: Welcome back to the show. I'm Tamara Cherry in for Evan Bray this week. That means that this is the last day that I will get to speak with you for a little while. You've heard of a four-day work week, I'm sure. But what about a four-day school week? Some rural schools in Saskatchewan have been doing it for more than 15 years. But now the idea is spreading. The Chinook School Division in the Southwest is exploring it. SunWest has half a dozen schools moving to pilot it. And for the first time, a school in Moose Jaw is making the switch. Sean Davidson is the president of the Saskatchewan School Boards Association. Sean, welcome back to the Evan Bray Show.
1: Thanks, Tamara. Nice to be here.
0: Nice to have you. All right, Sean. So you know a thing or two about this four-day school week because you've actually been a part of the history of it. So just get our listeners caught up on where this idea first came from and what it has looked like in practice.
1: Sure. So my understanding is the idea first came out of the United States, actually. And I know that there are several schools just to the south of us here in Montana that have been on an alternate school year or four-day school week for a very, very long time. That spread into some areas of southern Saskatchewan. There was an area in the southeast, in what's now the Southeast Cornerstone School Division, that adopted it prior to amalgamation. And then there was the subdivision that I actually represent as a trustee within Prairie South, is the Legacy Golden Plains School Division. And they adopted the alternative school year sometime around 2000. I've been trying to dig up the fact of the exact year, but I do know that it started prior to 2004 because that's the year that I moved home to the ranch and my two daughters started school on the alternative school program at that time. So it's actually, I had originally said 15 years, but it's actually in excess of 20 that it's been in place in my area.
0: How old were your daughters at the time, more or less, Sean?
1: They were in grade 1 and grade 4 when we moved home. So
0: okay, so tell me about that, what that experience was like for you back then. Because like the grade 1, I feel like grade 4, they can kind of stay home by themselves if they need to. Is it grade 4? But grade 1, it's like you need to be thinking about childcare. So was this a positive for your family?
1: It was a very positive for our family. So it really allowed us to book those medical appointments or places when we had to be away. I mean, for where we live, everything is an hour away. There's really no doctor's offices, dentist's office, any of those sort of things that's within any close distance. Just because we live in a very remote area. And so it was really nice to be able to book some of those things on days when the kids weren't in school, if they wouldn't have to miss school. It also was really useful for athletic trips. You know, the kids nowadays are very active in all kinds of our extracurricular activities. Lots of times we see students leaving on Friday afternoon to go to the hockey tournament or what have you. Well, if there's no school on the Friday, then we don't have to miss out on any instructional time. So it really does reflect well the realities of living in some of our more remote rural locations within this province.
0: But as I said in the intro, and if you're just joining us, I'm speaking with Sean Davidson, president of the Saskatchewan School Boards Association. This is now happening in Moose Jaw, not a very rural location. Certainly people that would come in from rural locations. But why are we seeing the shift to that sort of center?
1: Well, I think that's largely come from the fact that all of the rural area of Prairie South School Division is now on the alternative calendar. So it started out in 5 schools in what was the former Golden Plains Division, so what's now Subdivision 5 of Prairie South. And then a lot of the neighboring communities started to take a look at what was happening there and go, you know, I think that might work well for our community as well. And so they started to petition the board to expand the alternative calendar. And given that the board at the time, and I sat on it, had done some reviews, and we'd looked at student achievement, and we'd looked at student attendance, and we'd looked at some of those things, and found that there were some positives around the alternative calendar. And so we said, sure. Rock Glen was the next one that followed suit, and then we saw Cornack, Bengoff, and then the rest of the division ultimately adopt the alternate calendar as a community-led initiative. And so then as the division has gone largely that direction, the Lindale School in Moose Jaw, which is actually primarily serves rural students in the area immediately surrounding the city of Moose Jaw, they thought, you know, that might work well for us, for our school as well. And they had a vote last fall. The community was overwhelmingly in support of adopting it there. And so, yes, it will be the first urban school in our division, and to my knowledge, in the province, to go to this type of a calendar.
0: Sean, a lot of people hear four-day school week, and they're going to think every Friday off, shorter school year, less learning. But that's not what this is. So how does it actually work that we can fit the school day into just 4 days a week?
1: Yeah, that's 100% not the case. So what we do is, on the remaining 173 days, we increase them by 24 minutes. And so then at the end of the day, we end up with the exact same number of instructional hours, whether we do an alternate calendar or whether we do a traditional calendar. And it's not exactly, we call it an alternate calendar because it's not exactly a four-day week. What it is, it's 14 Fridays that the school's not open and the kids don't come to school. Interspersed across the entire school year. So roughly, basically it's 7 in the first semester and 7 in the second. But then when you take long weekends into account and some planning days and different things that school divisions have in place, it does end up that the majority of the weeks are 4 days rather than five. But that said, there are definitely five-day weeks embedded within the calendar. You know, one of the concerns we always hear is, well, geez, aren't those four-day weeks and those longer days going to be really exhausting for the younger kids? And I just actually had a conversation with a lady that works with me that has four young children, and she says, no, that's actually totally the opposite. She says for her kids, the four-day weeks, they've got that extra day to rejuvenate, and by the end of Friday on the five-day weeks, they're exhausted. So... And I think that makes some sense, actually, given the length of bus ride times and such that we have in remote areas like the one where I come from. So, for example, Prairie South School Division runs our buses over 18,000 kilometers every single day. So those get to be some pretty long bus rides. And there's just no way to avoid that because our population is sparse. And so that advantage of taking those little ones off the bus for 14 days a year is noticed by parents.
0: You know, I absolutely see the advantage in the rural setting for that and for what you mentioned earlier about people who live in more isolated areas where you have to drive an hour to get to a doctor or dentist appointment. But for those in urban centers, I think a lot of parents are going to hear, you know, a four-day school week and think, what am I going to do for childcare on the Friday? Like, who's going to make up for that? Is the government going to take care of my kids if both the parents have to go to work? So if this is to potentially be expanded to other urban centers, what would you say to those parents?
1: Well, and it's not that's not necessarily going to be the case, Tamara, right? Like, the beauty of regional governance of education in this province is that we are not a one-size-fits-all model. So we are not by any stretch of the imagination saying that because this has worked very well in Prairie South, that it's going to work very well in Saskatoon. I don't know that. This is a locally led initiative. My understanding is that Chinook and SunWest school divisions are approaching it in exactly the same fashion that Prairie South has, where the communities have come to the board and said, you know, we'd like to give this a try. And the board says, sure, let's give it a try. So it's a real grassroots initiative. It is really supported by the fact that we have local governance of education. And I would suspect that it's something that may never come to be in some of our larger urban centers. You know, because to your point, when we have had these consultations with communities, the biggest concern that always gets raised is around childcare on those 14 Fridays that are off. And the reality is in rural Saskatchewan, people figure it out. Our communities have rallied. You know, we've had moms that have stepped up to the plate and taken care of some of those children that have needed care on those days. We've had high school students that have stepped up and become babysitters on those days, or whatever the case may be. The community has figured it out. And, you know, we even have some communities, like Gravelburg is a good example, where a couple of the largest employers in Gravelburg have altered their work calendar to fit the school calendar because it works well for the folks that are working within their company. So it's really been something that communities have adapted to. And what I have seen, and I've said this many times, is if I were to ever try to take the alternative school year away in the area that I represent, I wouldn't be their trustee anymore. Like, it is something that is very, very widely supported and absolutely loved in the places where it's been in place for a long time.
0: Well, speaking of work days, Sean Davidson, I can't help but think that this would be a very attractive feature for any teachers who are considering working in these rural areas. Is that what you've seen?
1: It has been a bit of a recruitment tool for us at Prairie South. It's something that when we're asked about it, that teachers that are considering working in our school division do find attractive. And for rural schools, we do need to think a little differently for recruitment and retention of staff. There's not a lot of people that are beating down the door to come become a math teacher in Mankota, unfortunately. Mm-hmm. Mm-hmm. And so if we can offer these types of innovative ideas that allow those folks a little bit more flexibility in their schedule, a little more time to go to the city because they've got a 3-day weekend instead of a 2-day or whatever the case may be, then there have been some advantages there that we have seen through the years.
0: What I love about this so much, Sean, is even though this sort of model might not work, as you said, in the urban centers, just the idea of people thinking outside the box, these grassroots initiatives, people coming together and figuring out what works best for their community. So I wonder if there is a community that is interested in this and they end up trying it and it doesn't work. You know, the parents don't like it, the teachers don't like it. How easy would it be to reverse course?
1: It should be very easy. I know that within our school division, we've actually put in a mandate that after 2 years, if a school goes on the alternative calendar, we put a mandate in place to review it with consultation with the community. And so if we get to that point and the community says, you know what, this really didn't work for us, we'd rather go back to a traditional calendar, then absolutely our board, you have our blessing, we'll go back to a traditional calendar. That has not happened to us yet.
0: All right.
1: So that really speaks to the success and how much communities have liked this once they've experienced it. Now, not to say that as more communities and other school divisions come on board, there may be some that go, you know what, maybe this wasn't good for us. And that's the beauty, again, of local governance, is they just have to go to their local board and have that conversation.
0: All right. I love that. Governance in action. Local governance in action. Sean Davidson, president of the Saskatchewan School Boards Association. I really appreciate your time.
1: Thanks so much for having me.
0: Have a great day under that sunshine down in Assiniboia where you are today. I'd like to turn the phone lines over to you on the other side of the break because I'd really love to hear your thoughts on this. 1-877-332-8255. Maybe you're in Moose Jaw and your kids go to the school that is going to be trying this down. It's at Lindale School in Moose Jaw. It's becoming the first urban school to make the switch. Maybe your kids go to a school in one of these rural areas that has already been doing it. Maybe you live in a bigger urban center and you'd like to see this, or you absolutely would not like to see this. Give me a call, 1-877-332-8255, or send me a text message. 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

0: Well, we talk a lot about the possibility of a four-day work week, and maybe some of you are already on that schedule, but what about a four-day school week for our kids? Is that something you could imagine? It's been happening in some rural parts of this province for many, many years with great success. Moose Jaw is now becoming the first urban center to roll out an alternative school schedule at Lyndale School in Moose Jaw, the first urban school in the province to switch to a four-day school week. There are pros, but there are also cons that can come into effect. I'd love to hear from you, 1-877-332-8255. Would that be attractive to you and your family? Let's head to the phones. Rodney in Saskatoon. Rodney, you're a retired educator, I understand.
1: I sure am, yeah.
0: All right, so what are your thoughts on this?
1: Well, I mean, I worked under that system, and first of all, I'll tell you why we did it. In fact, we never called it a four-day school week. What we did, we call it as a plan for the uninterrupted of instructional time.
0: Hmm.
1: And what we found is that usually on Tuesdays and Thursdays, that's when the middle year sports and the different sporting events, and they went to go to one school, so you'd end up having half your class out.
0: Hmm.
1: And therefore, you couldn't go ahead. You couldn't teach anything new because half the class was in sports. So the way that the plan works is that on the Fridays, and remember, the teachers are working on Fridays. I think we only got something like 11 or 12 Fridays off.
0: Hmm.
1: But that's when all of the stuff occurs, like the sporting tournaments, the PD, parent-teacher interviews. We had a director, and she said, when we're teaching, we stick to our knitting. And that's all we're doing is teaching. Our day isn't interrupted with other things. Okay?
0: Mm.
1: And what we did, I found, I was a social studies history teacher, and I found that on the four-day system, I was further ahead in my courses on the four-day system than I was under the five because of the interruptions, you know?
0: Where were you working, Rodney?

0: enjoyed it. I thought it was great for appointments and things like that on Fridays. And while we were teaching, we taught all day. There was no interruption for guest speakers during Monday. And the other cool thing was, if there was a weather day, let's say on a Tuesday, they have a snow day, and a lot of times they want to keep the school open because it's important. So with the four-day system, they didn't have to. They would say, okay, now Friday becomes Tuesday.
1: All right.
0: So again, and of course the cost that was saved on the busing and the wear and tear on the busing and stuff like that. So I enjoyed it. It was great, but I'm not convinced about the city. That's the thing.
1: Yeah, it's a big difference there.
0: I think that's why it ended with us. But it was a good program. We did it for five, 6 years or something like that. I can't remember, but I just know that that almost all teachers liked it because the saving of the instructional time.
1: Yeah,
0: that wasn't interrupted. So
1: Rodney, thank you so much for your insight and for listening. Maybe we'll hear from you again in Bugs and Hugs.
0: Okay,
1: take care. Bye bye. All right, folks, lots of text messages coming in from this, and I'm going to hopefully get to some of them maybe during Bugs and Hugs, because some of these are clearly bugs about the program and or the idea of the program, and some of them are clearly hugs for the program. So we will get back to those. But first, we are going to be speaking with a veterinary student who, I mean, she was going to be joining us to talk about something that was making her very unhappy, but we might actually have some good news to break on this program about this. Coming up after the break, a veterinary student who wants to spend her career caring for pigeons. You'll hear why and why she's happy about some late-breaking news coming out of a veterinary program in Saskatoon. I'm Tamara Cherry. 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
4: It's 9:30. Good morning. I'm Kevin Martell. Two people are dead north of LaRange in what's suspected to be a wildlife attack. This morning, we don't know what kind of animal it is. Now, conservation officers are working with Mounties to figure out what happened. There are two deadly crashes. Northeast of Prince Albert, a vehicle rolled on Highway 106, killing a 25-year-old man. And as well, south of PA on Highway 2, a woman from Ontario died when two trucks hit. Today in Regina, anyone with concerns or support is asked to show up to a downtown mosque near City Hall to air those out either between now and 12:30 or later between 3 and 7. It comes after the mosque broadcast an outdoor call to prayer, then paused it. Ottawa says it intends to spend nearly $2 billion over the next 4 years on made-in-Canada armored vehicles for the military. And right now at CKOM.com and CJME.com, you can see what the Rough Riders' AJ Ouellette does in the offseason. Season wrestle. Well, a hot weekend in Regina and southern Saskatchewan, mainly sunny, 31 today. Tonight, a few clouds and 18. Tomorrow, still warm at 27. There's a chance of rain and a storm. Sunday, back to sun and 30. In Saskatoon and central Saskatchewan, mainly sunny and 31 today. A few clouds tonight, low of 20. Tomorrow, clouds, slight chance of rain and a storm, high of 28. Sunday, sunny and 28. Right now in Regina, mainly sunny, 21. In Saskatoon, sunny, 23. The time now is 9:31. I'm Kevin Martell.
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0: care for animals. That is certainly the case. The latter, I would say the latter is certainly the case for my next guest. Really interesting story has been unfolding out of the University of Saskatchewan's Veterinary Medical Center that has sparked a lot of concern among veterinary students and wildlife rehabilitators and animal activists across the province. The center is scheduled, was scheduled at least, to stop accepting wildlife patients for several weeks while services were reviewed. And some were fearing that the change could become permanent. Critics have been saying that losing those cases would affect injured wildlife, veterinary training, and even disease monitoring. Rory Langelier is a third-year student at the Western College of Veterinary Medicine and has been helping lead a public campaign urging the university to continue treating wildlife. And she joins us now for this important discussion. Thanks for joining us, Rory.
1: Yeah, thank you so much for having me.
0: Okay, so there are a lot of developments in this story, but for people who have not been following it at all, what exactly has changed? What sort of discussions have been happening at Western College of Veterinary Medicine? What has made students so concerned?
1: Yeah, so I believe it was about a week ago now that we got the news that the entire exotics department would be closing, as you said, for a few weeks coming up here. But we also got the news that wildlife services would not be reopening following that closure. And we were definitely all very concerned that that might mean that it will never reopen. They said that they were doing an internal review. And as students that care so much about wildlife and care so much about, you know, just the animals in our province, that was something that we really wanted to get ahead of. So we went on sort of a public campaign to let the public know what was going on, why it affects them, and why it's important. And we got so much support for the program, so much eyes on the program. And actually just last night, we were told that the college actually reversed the decision to keep the program closed following the closure. And we will be reopening wildlife services. I believe it's on August 17th or 18th.
0: Amazing. Rory, what an incredible moment that must have been for you. Can you sort of describe your reaction to getting that news last night?
1: Yeah, you know, it was pretty surreal, to be honest with you. I've done some, you know, animal activism in the past, and a lot of the time it just feels like it doesn't get traction. So yesterday, for it just to be reversed, we just got an email sort of at 5 p.m., I think it was, and it was an amazing feeling. We were all celebrating and so excited, but also recognizing that the review is still happening and we still need to be sort of making our college aware that we care about the program and that we want to keep it. So It's good news, but also news that we don't want to let placate us, I guess.
0: Yeah. If you're just joining us, I am Tamara Cherry in for Evan Bray, and I'm speaking with Rory Langelier, who is a third-year student at the Western College of Veterinary Medicine at the University of Saskatchewan. And Rory, please correct me if I'm wrong, but I've been reading up on you, and I know that this has been a lifelong passion for yours. You started volunteering, I believe, at the Living Sky Wildlife Rehabilitation Center at age 12. You come from a very veterinary family, being that your grandfather graduated from the very place that you are now getting your education, the Western College of Veterinary Medicine, back in the early 1980s. You've worked with him at his practice to really get a feel for this. But it was the wildlife work, if I understand correctly, that is what actually attracted you to this program. Is that a fair assessment?
1: Yeah, you know, definitely the wildlife and exotics program at the WCVM is something that I think makes our school very, very special and different from other veterinary schools in Canada. I mean, also, it's my grandfather's school as well, so that's something that definitely is very special to me and something that makes the WCVM very important to me. But yeah, it's definitely the wildlife that I think that I look the most forward to every day.
0: Okay, so Rory, talk to me about wildlife care, what that looks like in practice. Because when I think veterinary care, I think about bringing my own dog in, people bringing their cats in. You mentioned the exotics program. I know there's people that keep exotic animals. I am notably not one of them. But wildlife care isn't something that I've given a lot of thought about. So talk to me about what that looks like in practice and how accessible it is for how accessible wildlife care is across the province, because that is part of the reason that this is such a big deal, right?
1: Yeah, yeah, you're exactly right. And I mean, wildlife care is definitely a lot different than it is for, you know, your cats and dogs. Wildlife obviously doesn't have owners paying for them. And so what that means is that a lot of the time when veterinary clinics are doing wildlife care, they're doing it as a community service and as something that's just out of the goodness of their own heart because they want to support wildlife and support the community. And so what that means is usually a member of the public finds an orphaned, injured, ill wild animal and they bring it to the VMC and we patch it up. We can keep the animal for a period of time until it's ready for release, or we oftentimes also send the animals to the wildlife rehab in Saskatoon. And the issue with wildlife care in Saskatchewan is just that we're such a large province that we actually only have sort of two larger scale wildlife rehabs in the province outside of the VMC. And that makes it sometimes very difficult for people to get those animals to care. We do have a lovely service that actually does transport wildlife across Saskatchewan, but when you have sort of two rehabs doing all of the rehab for the entire province, it definitely gets a little bit overwhelming. And we were very concerned that with the VMC potentially closing the wildlife program, that those centers would be even more overrun. And that's just not something that's feasible at this point.
0: Mm-hmm. If you're just joining us, I'm speaking with Rory Langelier, who is a third-year student at the Western College of Veterinary Medicine at the University of Saskatchewan. And Rory, something I had not considered before digging into this topic this week is the role that the Vet College plays in disease surveillance, avian flu, West Nile, rabies. Talk to me about that and how the how a closure would have impacted that.
1: Yeah, so we actually do have an entire department that is for sort of disease surveillance and pathology type things. So we have the Prairie Diagnostic Services that actually does do some monitoring for us. That is not really part of what we were talking about, but when it comes to doing live animal surveillance and disease and teaching students how to deal with biosecurity, those are all things that historically have been part of the sort of live animal wildlife services that we have at the VMC. And, you know, training veterinarians to recognize disease and to sort of work with these animals, especially in the wake of highly pathogenic avian influenza, is something that I think is incredibly important, and really just looking at it from a One Health perspective is important for the health of all of us in the province and in the country.
0: Now, Rory, and I'll explain why I want to ask you about this in a second. I want to talk to you about pigeons. But before we get to that, is there anything else you'd like to add about the importance of treating wildlife in this province? Why should people care about this issue?
1: Yeah, so I think that wildlife care is important for everyone. Wildlife care is important, obviously, for the wildlife because it's helping them have a second chance at life and return to the wild. It's important for us students because we're getting opportunities to become better wildlife veterinarians, but also exotic veterinarians, because we're getting to see cases that we may not see come in as your regular owned exotic case. And then it's also, as we discussed, important for the public. Important for public health, but also important because most people, including myself, when you find wildlife that needs help, you want to do something about it. And if the service doesn't exist for you to take that wildlife to, a lot of people will have it in their heart to try to do it themselves, but that's not always appropriate. And we can't really be expecting the public to do that sort of care on their own. Mm-hmm. And so that's why I think that these programs are just so vital in the province and across the country, and why we do need to be producing wildlife veterinarians.
0: Well, I got to say, there was something on your Instagram account, Rory, that made me laugh yesterday when you were talking about people who find out the sort of work you do and the sort of things that you're studying. And they say, oh, yeah, you said something. I'm going to get this wrong. I know, won't do it justice. But oh yeah, I took care of a duck once that didn't have any feet and didn't have any wings and didn't have any eyeballs, and it lasted about 3 days. But it speaks to the importance of, you know, people in the public don't generally know how to care for injured wildlife, and that's why we need professionals like you. So this is where I want to pivot, Rory, in the last few minutes that we have, because I just find it fascinating how passionate you are about caring for pigeons in particular. And I mention pigeons because, folks, if you're on Instagram, if you're not, whatever, just look up Rory on Instagram. She's at Becoming Pigeon Vet. And talk to me about pigeons, why you care so much about pigeons and other animals that other people might get the heebie-jeebies by. Like one of your posts that I loved was a video of you showing how to make a rat hammock. Who would have thought? Rat hammocks are a thing. They are, folks. And if you want to know how to make the one, you can follow Rory on social media. But what is it about pigeons for you that you love so much? Maybe you can debunk some myths for us too.
1: Yeah, you know, I love to talk about pigeons. I could talk about pigeons for a very long time.
0: How about for the next 2 minutes?
1: Sounds good. I guess I sort of got into pigeon care about 6 years ago, working with Living Sky. And I got, you know, 4 baby pigeons that needed care, and we got overwhelmed with them. And so I took a couple home because they're actually not a species that you need a license for in the province to rehabilitate.
0: Hmm.
1: And so I just absolutely fell in love with them. They're amazing creatures. They're often overlooked. I think that people see them in the streets and sort of get a bit irritated with them. But if you look a little bit farther, they're incredibly social. They're actually all domestic creatures. So every pigeon that you see on the street was an animal that was released from, you know, human care, and they've been breeding in the wild, so they're all feral animals.
0: Wow.
1: They, you know, live in our cities because that's where they know to live, and they're just doing their best to survive, and I just find that resilience absolutely admirable, and so I was drawn to them, and I am now sometimes called the Pigeon Rehabilitator of Saskatchewan, which is one of my favorite titles, actually.
0: I love that. When you say they're very social animals, I mean, I'm picturing them all sitting on the, you know, apartment ledge and saying like, hey, Johnny, you hear about what happened with Peggy down at the Pigeon Legion? What do you mean by they're very social animals? What sorts of things, what might we not really realize pigeons are up to?
1: Yeah, so you know what? Oftentimes they are mating for life. Sometimes there's drama within the flocks, but oftentimes they're having very long social bonds within their flocks.
0: Drama, do tell.
1: They're also very social with people, and they actually make wonderful pets. I think a lot of the time when people think about getting pet birds, they immediately go to parrots. But pigeons, they're not destructive, they're quieter, they actually really enjoy human companionship, and so they're just wonderful birds that I think people should, you know, perhaps appreciate more often.
0: It's interesting because, you know what? I've been one of those people who have probably judged a pigeon feather by its cover or whatever it would be and immediately thought, disease, and you're just going to poop on me and you make such a mess of things. But when you actually look at pigeons, they're very, very beautiful birds. The colors in them, like, they are beautiful birds. And so you, Rory Langelier, have given me a new appreciation for what some people would consider flying pests. Maybe I once was one of them, but no longer am. I'm still not on the rat bandwagon though, Rory, I've got to say.
1: You know what? That's fair.
0: Yes.
1: It takes time.
0: Well, Rory, I want to congratulate you on seeing this campaign through, and, you know, maybe it's what caused the Western College of Veterinary Medicine at the U of S to reverse its decision on closing the wildlife program. Maybe it was something else, but I think just seeing you and your classmates out there this last week and the campaign you guys have done, you have a lot of credit to take for this. So congratulations, and I hope you guys have a wonderful weekend.
1: Yeah, thank you so much. You too.
0: Take care. All right, folks, if you want to follow Rory on social media and check out some of her awesome social media content, she is Becoming Pigeon Vet on Instagram. Becoming Pigeon Vet on Instagram. All right, we'll have more coming up on the other side of the break. Would love to hear your thoughts continuing to come in on the text word 1-877-332-8255. 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I'm Tamara Cherry in for Evan this week on 980 CJME and 650 CKOM.
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0: Well, I think we're going to have a lot of hugs coming in for our veterans today during Bugs and Hugs on the other side of the news, because it was 100 years ago today that the Royal Canadian Legion was officially born. So there are ceremonies and celebrations happening right across the country, including here in Saskatchewan. I know there will be a flag raising coming up in the next half hour or so at Regina City Hall, and then there will be a commemoration at the city cenotaph. We were speaking about that earlier in the show. Rob in Govan, sharing his paraphrasing of the famous "It Is the Soldier" poem written by Charles M. Province, writing in, "The tribute to the Legion. It is the veteran, not the politician, who has given us the right to vote. It is the veteran, not the reporter, who has given us freedom of the press. It is the veteran, not the preacher, who has given us freedom of religion. It is the veteran, not the protester, who has given us the right to assemble. It is the veteran, not the lawyer, who has given us the right to a fair trial. It is the veteran who salutes our flag and will serve under the flag." Thank you for sharing that, Rob and Govan. If you've got a bug or a hug to share, it's that time, folks. My favorite time of the week when I fill in for Evan. Give us a call or send us a text message, but give us a call. 1-877-332-8255. I love the opportunity to talk to you guys on air. Again, 1-877-332-8255. What's bugging you this week? Who would you like to send a hug out to? I'm Tamara Cherry, filling in for Evan for the final day this week on 650 CKOM and 980 CJME.
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7: Good morning, it's 10 o'clock. Kevin Martell, another wildlife attack claims lives. Confirmation of even more tornadoes touching. Plus, how wildfire smoke can impact your body. Right now in Regina, mainly sunny in 21. In Saskatoon, mainly sunny in 23. There's another wildlife-related incident up north, but this time, two people were just killed. We're learning how exactly these two people died or what animal is involved is still not clear this morning. All we know is Mounties got a call 2 days ago and found two people dead near McTavish Lake. It's believed to be a wildlife incident. Real North Outfitters, based on this lake, posted to social media saying this tragedy is affecting everyone connected to their lodge. and the community. These new deaths come after a 27-year-old contractor was killed by a black bear at a remote work site up north 2 months ago. We're getting more tornado touchdown confirmations. The Northern Tornadoes Project says three more tornadoes touched down exactly 1 week ago, last Friday. That includes around Spears, Redberry Lake, and Petrovka to Waldheim, all northwest of Saskatoon. All three have been labeled as EF1s. Now, the Northern Tornadoes Project says so far this year, we've had 30 tornadoes in our province. North of Nipawin, areas have yellow air quality warnings because of wildfire smoke this hour. Alberta is sending help to Ontario to help battle wildfires gripping the northern part of that province. Nearly 100 firefighters and about a dozen aircraft from Alberta are heading east. No word if Saskatchewan is sending or has already sent any help. The downtown Regina Mosque wants you to have your say today over its controversial call to prayer. The Regina City Jamiah Masjid is collecting feedback until 12:30 this afternoon, and then again welcoming your thoughts between 3 and 7 later this afternoon. The mosque's director says the goal is to replace online debate with face-to-face conversations about that broadcast prayer. We're getting new insight into the health impacts of wildfire smoke on the lungs and even the brain. Research shows the tiny particles in smoke are so small they can travel deep into the lungs, but they don't always end their journey there. The University of Calgary's Dr. Bavi Gohel says some can slip into the bloodstream or get to the brain directly through the nose.
8: But in terms of the long-term risk, what we're starting to see is dementia.
7: Short-term, there's cognitive decline, she says, so you might feel foggy, focus, and attention also be a little bit more difficult. President Donald Trump just talked about election security.
9: No country could be great without fair and honest elections.
7: In a primetime address last night, he revisited disputed claims about past U.S. elections, including the 2020 presidential election. He says China got access to hundreds of millions of voters' registration information.
9: Tonight, I'm announcing the immediate declassification and release of critical intelligence, revealing shocking vulnerabilities in our election infrastructure.
7: Election experts note repeated investigations and audits have found no widespread fraud capable of changing the 2020 result. Meantime, the Trump administration is drastically shortening visas for foreign journalists in the U.S. The new rule limits visas to 240 days, down from up to 5 years. Chinese journalists will face even stricter limits, with visas capped at 90 days. This change has raised concerns over press freedom. Oh, this was truly a wild ride on a European plane. The U.S. National Transportation Safety Board says it's now taking over the investigation into a Ryanair incident where a passenger was almost sucked out of the plane due to cabin decompression mid-air shortly after taking off from northern Greece. 61-year-old man who was partially out the window was pulled back into the plane by fellow passengers. A Greek hospital worker says the man suffered neck and shoulder injuries and friction burns. Well, coming to Regina from around the world, they're in that city to watch The Odyssey at the IMAX, since it's only one of 41 theaters across the world that can show the film in the intended 70mm format. The movie just opened yesterday afternoon, and we spoke to those taking it in.
10: Very excited. Pretty pumped.
11: When these tickets went live a year ago, they were selling out so fast that I just didn't make any plans. I just impulsively said, I'm taking myself, and that is that.
12: I'm pretty hyped about it.
13: Pretty wild. One of 41 in the entire world to be able to have this quality of film happening here.
7: Finally, trading the writer's playbook in the off-season for a pro wrestling persona. Our Brittany Cafe brings us something you may not know about running back AJ Ouellette.
14: For most athletes, the biggest nerves come right before a championship game. That's not the case for AJ Ouellette.
15: Like, I'm more nervous for a simple wrestling match than I am last year playing in the Grey Cup.
14: He spends a portion of his off-season participating in pro wrestling. And he says while Rider fans can get a little wild, they've got nothing on wrestling fans.
15: Football, I can block it out. But there you have to feed off of it. So you have to hear what the fans are saying. You have to, like, chirp back to them.
14: Ouellette knows one thing for sure. In wrestling, the hits might be scripted, but the nerves are real. With a Saskatchewan story, I'm Brittany Cafe.
7: 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The time is 10:06. Looking like a warm weekend in Saskatoon and central Saskatchewan. Mainly sunny today in 31. A few clouds tonight, a low of 20. Tomorrow, getting up to 28. 30% chance of rain with a storm risk. In Regina and southern Saskatchewan, mainly sunny today and 31. A few clouds and 18 tonight. Tomorrow still warm at 27, but 30% chance of rain with a storm risk. Right now in Saskatoon, mainly sunny. Southwest wind at 13, 23 degrees. And in Regina, mainly sunny. South wind at 11 and 21. The time now is 10:06. I'm Kevin Martell.
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2: Actually, I'm not even mad. It's amazing.
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8: The most wonderful time of the week whenever I'm filling in for Evan. I love this hour of radio programming. Bugs and Hugs. It's that time of the week, folks, that if something's bugging you, now is your time to just lay it all on the line. Give us a call, 1-877-332-8255. But likewise, and these are always my favorite calls, if you want to give somebody a hug or an issue, a hug, or, you know, you're just sending a hug out into the universe for whatever reason. I would love to hear about that because we need more hugs in this world and in this news cycle for sure. 1-877-332-8255. Give me a call. There is already a good number of people waiting on the line. So my first hug goes to you, Bruce, because you've been waiting very patiently in Calvington. What's on your mind today? A bug or a hug or both?
9: Thank you, Tamara. No, a bug mainly. The federal liberals advertising on TV, the one ad tells you about how they're saving everybody money, and the other one about how they're going to build energy projects and stuff and employ thousands of people. And this is the second round of those, and I was watching the other night, and these ads are coming on 5 and 6 times an hour. They shouldn't be advertising at all, and if they want to make an energy project, that pipeline, all they have to do is repeal Bill C-69, and the private sector will build the thing, and that's the right way to do it.
8: All right, Bruce, I share your frustration. I can't stand it when I see a bunch of taxpayer dollars being spent on political ads. I appreciate your call. Have a great weekend, Bruce.
9: Okay. It's hard to imagine how much they're spending there.
8: Oof, I know. Yep, absolutely. All right. Thanks, Bruce. I'm going to go now to Paul. Paul, you've been waiting on the line from Saskatoon. Thanks for calling. What's on your mind?
10: Hey, Tamara. It's nice having you. You're a breath of fresh air, you know.
8: Oh, thank you. So are you, Paul.
10: I got a big hug for a company called Memory Express.
8: Okay. What's this company?
10: Well, they're a computer company. They're on Circle Drive by Humpty's.
8: Mm-hmm.
10: And these guys, they sell and fix computers right in store. Like, I had an issue with my computer. It just went dead.
8: Uh-oh.
10: I was, you know, trying to troubleshoot this thing myself and whatever. I'm talking to my kid, and he goes, well, why don't you just go to Memory Express? And I said, who's that? And he told me, and I go there. Take my computer there. They open it up. They test it. It's my hard drive or my power supply.
8: Okay.
10: And they test it. They sold me a power supply right there. And I'm going, oh, geez, how am I going to do this and whatever? And they said, well, there's a bench right there. We'll walk you through it. So they walked me through how to change out my power supply. There's a warranty on this stuff. They fix stuff right then and there. Mm. And if you have a problem with your computer, they'll give you a loaner. If they have to send it back to the manufacturer, you have a loaner. And if not, they'll fix it right in house for you.
8: I love that, Paul.
10: Not going away for 3 weeks anymore. They'll have it done 7 to 10 days. Mm. Well, you got to pay for it, right?
8: Yeah. And you're not waiting on hold. You're not, you know, fighting for coverage to make sure that it works. That's just a great customer service story. I love that hug. Thanks, Paul.
10: You're welcome.
8: Nice shout out to Memory Express in Saskatoon. You too have a great weekend. All right, we are going to, we're staying in Saskatoon with Ken. Ken, you got a bug or a hug today?
11: Well, I'm going to do this as a hug because I'm just so used to doing bugs.
8: Okay.
11: My hug goes out to anybody who has actually read The Odyssey.
8: Okay, and, yes.
11: because this movie by Christopher Nolan, now there's a thing called suspension of disbelief, and you could talk to Craig Silfan about that forever,
8: mm-hmm.
11: is that anything that takes you out of the experience that reminds you, oh, this is a movie. Watching the lead actress, and she was asked about, you know, what would she say to Homer, and she says something about, makes a snide remark, well, I'd ask him, oh, how he feels about women getting so many, such a high amount of screen time. And she's a Yale graduate, and I know she hasn't read The Odyssey, and she's got no clue about it. because the people who are the best characters, the one of best character in the Odyssey, are all the women. Penelope, Odysseus's wife, who the like all of these bloody suitors are not worthy of her, and she outsmarts them all the time. Athena is the one that takes care of Odysseus. He's the greatest ally. She's a goddess. You've got Circe, who's a powerful enchantress and turns the men, his men, into pigs, which, by the way, they deserved. I mean, all the way along, you have powerful women and you have women who are of high character. Even when Penelope, when Odysseus gets back, she tests him, ask him to move the bed, and Odysseus says, well, I can't move the bed, it's rooted in a tree, don't you know that? And, you know, so she's smart, way smarter than this actress who goes to play her, and the interviewer thought, oh, that's a big cut. No, you just showed how stupid you are. You know what? You went to Yale for something you could have gotten if you had gone to St. Francis Elementary School back in the 60s.
8: Ken, I love how you have turned what is clearly a very big bug of yours into a hug for all those who have actually read the book before weighing in on the movie. Have a great weekend.
11: Good enough. Bye.
8: Thanks. Bye-bye. Okay, we are heading to Prince Albert now with Lloyd. Lloyd, you got a bug or a hug today?
0: I have a tremendously big hug for all the positive people out there, all the stuff that's going on in the world or around us. You run into these people, hey, how you doing? I'm doing fantastic, you know, big smile. They give off this positive energy.
8: Oh, it makes such a difference, doesn't it, Lloyd?
0: Big time.
8: Yeah, I got to say, I always thought, like, so I spent my career as a crime reporter. So basically, if you were seeing me, it was not a good day somewhere. And when people treated me or addressed me with a positive attitude, it was like, wow, it's like I'm in another universe. And it really feels like that today. So that's a great hug. I'm sending a hug out to you, Lloyd.
0: Thank you.
8: Have a great weekend. Bye.
0: You as well.
8: Okay, let's do one more call before we head to our first break. Ivan, waiting on the line in Saskatoon, you got a bug or a hug today?
1: It's a bug.
8: What's bugging you, Ivan?
1: So, 24 Sussex Drive.
8: Yep.
1: And the Liberal government wants to do, like, oh, we're going to find architects and stuff, but my idea is if every province held a competition, so you take the top engineer, so 10 engineers from one from each province and one architect, 10 of them from each province, and then they design that thing. It's not costing the taxpayer a lot of money. It's through the universities, and those 10 people or 20 people come up with a really, really great home, and then you get the trades that are in the universities to build it, and it's totally Canadian, and it'd be awesome, and it's not costing us a lot of money. And then if the government wants to do anything, put money back into the universities to those programs, which would make more sense than giving a private company millions of dollars out of our taxpayer dollar. I'd rather see that money go to universities with architects and engineers, because they're the driving force.
8: All right. And even if they're raising the money through donations, maybe take those donations and give them back to the community. That's what you're saying.
1: Yeah, give it back to universities. It's like, because you got the 10 top smartest engineers, 10 top best architects, design that place, and then you can get all the technology in there from the universities, and it'd be awesome. It was built by the kids for the government of Canada.
8: I love it. All right. Thanks for calling in, Ivan. Have a great weekend.
1: You too. Take care.
8: Take care. Bye-bye. All right. We're going to head to our first break of the hour, but keep your calls coming in. 1-877-332-8255. We'll head back to the phone lines on the other side of this break for your bugs and your hugs, whatever you'd like to share. 1-877-332-8255 here on 980 CJME and 650 CKOM.
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8: Well, I am sending a big hug out to all you listeners who have stuck with me throughout the week. Some people even saying, you know, talking about on the text board how they're catching up on the podcast. I just love to hear it. 1-877-332-8255. That is the number to call to tell us about what is bugging you this week. Who are you sending a hug out to this week? Maybe there is a one of the World Cup contention. What is the word I'm looking for? World Cup competitors this weekend. You can tell I'm not a sports person, folks. We will be talking sports, though, later in the program. And I'll send a hug out to Jamie Nye. But maybe you want to send a hug out to somebody involved in the World Cup this weekend, or maybe somebody you know who is cheering or preparing potentially for a loss this weekend. Lots of text messages coming in at 1-877-332-8255 as well on a number of topics. Ralph in Regina, he sent in a text earlier about something clearly bugging him, saying the government of Canada is discontinuing a program that started 100 years ago with the commissionaires that gave security jobs to vets. It was a program to help vets to get jobs and security in all government buildings. All right. Thank you for sending that in, Ralph in Regina. I would like to send a hug out to Ian in Saskatoon, and in particular to Ian's mom, because when we were talking about the 100th anniversary happening today of the Royal Canadian Legion, Ian sent in a text that said, with a beautiful picture of his mom wearing this beautiful floral shirt, wonderful smile on her face. Ian writing in, my mom served active service for Canada in World War II. In my younger days, pre-appreciation, we'd head across the parking lot from the Blade Games at the old arena in Saskatoon for a bubbly and quick modified scoring darts game at the Legion when you needed a K number back then. 93 and could still wear her uniform. I absolutely believe it. Thank you so much, Ian, for sending that in. I'm also going to send a hug out to Bonnie in Pence, who texted in, I am currently in the process of reading through the hundreds of letters my grandpa sent to my grandma during his time overseas in World War II. Upon his return, the Regina Legion was a very important part of his life. For this reason, I have joined and become an active member of our local Legion. I love that, Bonnie. What a wonderful way to honor your grandfather's service and sacrifice in the war. 1-877-332-8255. It's bugs and hugs time, folks. Chris, you're sending in a bug today, writing in, I was catching up via podcast last night and was thinking about my week camping at Echo last week when you had Paul on. That's right. We were talking about Saskatchewan Parks Week, which is on right now, Chris. All right. So Chris continuing, we had a great time, but I'm wondering, why is cell phone coverage so poor in some parks? During the week, we were getting all sorts of weather alerts and warnings, but we were unable to look into them, check the radar, etc. On Friday afternoon, we get the emergency tornado warning, the one where it makes your phone beep loudly, but it comes to our kid's phone, which is an old phone of ours, not connected to any cell network. They just use it to listen to preloaded music. Then come Friday evening, you can hear a phone periodically going off every 5 to 10 to 15 minutes throughout the campground as, I assume, phones are connecting to the network, including ours. This is about 4 hours after we initially got it. First time we've been to Echo in a long time. We frequent Madge. It is also very bad for reception as well. Not sure how other parks are. That is a very valid bug, Chris. Some people go to these parks to unplug, so they might enjoy the no cell service, but absolutely, especially when we're talking about weather warnings. 1-877-332-8255 with your bugs or hugs of the day. Self-described radicalized Dylan in Saskatoon writing in this bug. I'm bugged by our provincial government deciding to install transmission lines from the USA so that we can buy their power, probably to power an AI data center that no one actually wants. All right, that's from Dylan in Saskatoon. Sean in Weyburn sending in a hug and a bug. Hugs to our veterans, bug to Vancouver City Police. They warned World Cup soccer fans about walking around with open liquor, which is illegal. They said, this is a family event. Meanwhile, just up the block is a junkie sitting on the sidewalk with a needle hanging out of his arm. Across the street is another junkie defecating on the sidewalk. I don't blame the officers on the front lines. It is the police administration and their political masters. Solution, involuntary drug treatment. All right, thank you, Sean. Heading to the phone lines now, Joanne calling from Regina. Joanne, you have a hug or a bug today?
2: I have a hug.
8: Okay, who's your hug for, Joanne?
2: The pigeon lady.
8: The pigeon lady. Rory Langelier, you're referring to the third-year veterinary student I had on.
2: Yes, I'll tell you why. When I was a child, I'm in my 80s, my girlfriend, well, we had two pigeons that took to from a barn in the farm.
8: Mm-hmm.
2: And my grandfather made a pigeon home for them, like a tree house up
8: mm-hmm.
2: high.
8: Mm-hmm.
2: And they were just my pets.
8: Aww.
2: My girlfriend and I, we wheeled them around in my doll carriage, and we wrapped them in blankets. And they stayed there in the winter. And Grandpa had insulated the pigeon house. And we fed them, and every time we'd go out the door, whether it was to shake the dust mop or whatever, the two pigeons would fly out of the house and land on us, and during the summer they'd come down and sit on our shoulders like they were real friends.
8: Aw, that's a really sweet story, Joanne. You know, Rory, the pigeon lady, she also makes hammocks for rats. Would you take a rat in? And

0: And he had a guppy that was pregnant.
1: Oh, wow.
0: And we came home at noon, and he says, Mom, where's my guppy? And we looked, she had jumped out of the fish tank.
1: Oh, my gosh.
0: And the back of it was open. We had a light on it. So he says, Mom, get a container. So we had a razor blade and a margarine dish cover, and we put a bit of water in there, and we cut her tummy open, and we had little guppies all over in a jar.
1: Oh, my goodness. You saved the guppies. Yeah. Joanne, that is such a lovely story and worthy of a hug. So I'm sending a hug out to you, Joanne.
0: Thank you.
1: Have a wonderful weekend.
0: Thank you for this.
1: Thank you. Take care. Bye-bye.
0: Bye-bye.
1: All right. I know we have others waiting on the line. Hold on, folks, because we have to go to a quick break. But keep your calls coming in. 1-877-332-8255. Lots of bugs and hugs coming in on the text line as well. We'll get to some of those right after the break. You're listening to The Evan Bray Show. I'm Tamara Cherry in for Evan. He'll be back in this seat next week to enjoy all your bugs and hugs. 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
3: It's 10:30. Good morning. I'm Kevin Martell. A pair of people just died, killed by what's suspected to be wildlife. Conservation officers nor Mounties are saying yet what animal was involved in that attack north of LaRange. It makes three people killed in animal attacks in our province in the last 2 months. Another three tornadoes just got confirmed from last Friday northwest of Saskatoon. The Northern Tornadoes Project says so far this year we've had 30 tornadoes in our province. In a new address last night, President Donald Trump just talked about election security again, saying no country can be great without fair and honest elections. He says China got access to hundreds of millions of voters' registration information in the 2020 election, though there's no evidence China was able to change the outcome of votes. The Royal Canadian Legion is 100 years old today. And if you want to see riders running back AJ Ouellette in a wrestling ring, head to CJME.com and CKOM.com right now. Weekend weather in Saskatoon and central Saskatchewan. Mainly sunny today and 31. A few clouds tonight, a low of 20. Tomorrow, clouds, 30% chance of rain. Storm risk, windy and 28. In Regina and southern Saskatchewan, mainly sunny today and 31. Tonight, a few clouds and 18. Tomorrow, still warm at 27, but a 30% chance of rain and a storm risk, windy. In Regina right now, mainly sunny and 24. In Saskatoon, mainly sunny, 25. The time now is 10:31. I'm Kevin Martell, and now the Real Ag Minute with Sean Haney.
4: Wheat has long been the backbone of the prairie crop rotation, but while crops like corn and canola have enjoyed massive genetic yield leaps over the last few decades, wheat yields have largely stagnated. That could be about to change. Bayer has announced an exclusive licensing agreement with French seed company RAGT Group, paving the way for hybrid wheat to launch in North America by the early 2030s. By combining European genetics with Bayer's existing Westbred franchise, the plan is to introduce both spring and winter hybrid varieties. The promise is big. An immediate 10% yield bump over conventional open pollinated wheat, along with sturdier root systems designed to handle the drought and heat stress that prairie growers know all too well. It's a massive play in the seed tech space and a clear signal that the race to modernize the world's most critical staple crop is finally heating up. I'm Sean Haney.
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5: Is it an island or is it the shoreline? Coal deposits were formed about 100 million years ago in swamps, when vast wet areas that saw trees grow, die, and rot. Now, this swamp had edges, but also had some areas of high ground within it, almost islands of sorts. Eventually, a glacier came along and leveled the entire area while dumping a lot of gravel on top. Thus, the main coal deposit and islands are level. Now, when doing coal exploration and deposit mapping via drilling, you may hit a small island. So you don't know if you're at the edge of the big deposit or just an island inside of it, since both are at the same depth. So when exploring for coal, you need to drill the entire area to ensure you found the edge of the deposit, not just some island in the middle. Is it an island or is it the shoreline? I'm Eric Anderson from CIMSA.
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3: Welcome back to the show. It's Bugs and Hugs, folks. Give me a call. Tell me what's bugging you. Tell me who you would like to send a hug to. 1-877-332-8255. I absolutely love this hour of programming on the Evan Bray Show. Bonnie and Wadena, you've been waiting patiently on the line. You got a bug or a hug or a little bit of both today, Bonnie?
4: I have a big hug for the veterans.
3: Yes.
4: Who have put their lives on the line and many sacrificed their lives to give us 100 years of freedom. And also a big hug to the firefighters, first responders, the local responders, and the RCMP for all they do to assist. They also put their lives on the line. And I have a bug to the government. We have 850 fires across Canada. The experts say, they were saying on CBC this morning, the experts say an increase in Canada's greenhouse gas emissions is fanning the fans. This is a harbinger of a future impact that will have more severe and more catastrophic fires. And yet, we don't see any prevention, and the preparedness is not adequate. There's no ads. There's no Smokey the Bear. There's no warnings about ATVs causing grass fires. And we are not spending money on water bombers. We're spending them on armored vehicles instead. The smoke is extending across to the U.S. The smoke is a pollutant that kills more people than any other pollutant. And we're just getting no help from our officials. There are two reserves in Northern Ontario that had to get out on their own. They've lost their whole reserve buildings.
3: Mm.
4: There is really nobody looking out for us, they say, so we are going to have to look out for ourselves, basically. They had no warning. This is truly unacceptable. Our government is failing us.
3: Yeah, it's very frustrating to see when people are losing their homes and have to flee with such fear. Bonnie, thank you so much, and sending a hug out to you today. Have a great weekend, okay? And I share Bonnie's hug for the veterans on this 100th anniversary of the Royal Canadian Legion. And for first responders, I do a lot of work I've spoken a little bit about on air before, but when I'm not filling in for Evan, I do a lot of work with first responders, and I am acutely aware of the service that is involved, but also significantly the sacrifice that comes with being a first responder in this province. So a huge hug out to all first responders. I've got Jen on the road. Oh, for some reason I can't click on Jen's number, but in the meantime, I'm going to read a text message that absolutely touched my heart. This one from producer Frank in Regina, sending a hug out to my mom. Frank writes, she was diagnosed with cancer around a month or so ago. After some ups and downs and some issues post-surgery, she is now resting comfortably at home. Love you, Mom. That's from Frank. And I absolutely love that message from Frank. We have so many text messages coming in, folks. 1-877-332-8255. That is the number to call if you have a bug or a hug you'd like to share today. Gord in Saskatoon writing in with this bug. I'm bugged by the fact that the city never revisits timing of our traffic lights. It seems as though they are timed to stop. They are timed to stop you at every single light that you can possibly stop at. Why can't they try and make traffic flow easier by timing them properly? Gord, I feel ya. I was certainly feeling that on the drive-in today, and I swear I wasn't speeding, for any city administrators that might accuse me of such. Ray in Saskatoon writing in with a hug. Hug for the lady representing no AI data centers on treaty land who was on the show earlier this week. I like their passion to champion for the environment and desire to question the government. Although I originally thought new data center construction 800 temporary jobs. That's a win for us all. I researched a bit after listening to the segment, and now I'm not quite sure if sacrificing every resource we have is worth advancing a big tech to the next AI wave, which will be the one that wipes out administrative positions for real people to make big tech billions while on their quest for post-humanism. Is actually worth it for us here in Sask. Thanks to the show for getting thinking a bit more on the topic. I love that message, Ray. Yeah, we love to get people thinking here. Absolutely. Joe in Outlook writing in, a huge bug goes to the WestJet staff that boarded us in Toronto who knew the cooling system wasn't working. It was like a sauna in the plane. Some were sitting in this heat for an hour and a half. We had left the gate and were sitting there without much news from the staff as to what was what. Then one person had an emergency situation, so we finally went back to the gate, deplaned, and walked to a different gate and plane. We ended up being delayed 3 hours to Saskatoon. Ay, ay, ay, Joe, that sounds like a headache. Glad that you made it back ultimately. And Cameron in Regina writing in, a bug. Manitoba and Quebec, Cameron writes, they like to oppose Western energy projects, but ironically have received transfer payments every year since 1957, with most of that money being made from the very natural resources they oppose. It's like, thanks for the groceries, mom and dad, but I don't like the way you earn a living. That coming in from Cameron in Regina. And I'll throw out the number again for all you folks out there, 1-877-332-8255. Give me a call. Tell me what is bugging you today and who you would like to send a hug out to today. Did you know that today is National Tattoo Day? So I am not of the tattooed variety, but perhaps you are and you'd like to give a shout out to your favorite tattoo artist in your community. Greg in Regina writing in with a bug. As a senior citizen who was born and raised in Regina, I can no longer afford to live in the city on a fixed income, and our property taxes are getting way out of hand while services are being cut. So what bugs me is how 7 councillors and 1 mayor can decide we need an outrageously expensive aquatic center in Regina without letting the residents vote on it, and will end up costing more than Mosaic Stadium. The mayor is making seniors who will never use the aquatic facility foot the bill for this outrageous project without letting them vote on it. All right, folks, we are going to go to a quick break here. And on the other side of the break, we're going to go back to the phone lines. We've got some people waiting patiently there. Keep your calls coming in, 1-877-332-8255. It's Bugs and Hugs on The Evan Bray Show.
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5: 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And the survey ranked Regina as the most affordable capital city in the country and overall number five. I'm Paul Martin.
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6: Welcome back to the Evan Bray Show. Bugs and Hugs. I love this time of the week when I'm filling in for Evan. You can give us a call at 1-877-332-8255. I would love to hear what is bugging you today, or who would you like to send a hug out to? Really nice message coming in from Scott in Saskatoon, writing in, a huge hug to my parents, Lawrence and Arlene, who moved out of their home of 52 years into assisted living yesterday. Oof, Scott. That one pulls at my heartstrings, and I am also sending a huge hug out to your parents, Lawrence and Arlene. I hope you enjoy your new home. All right, to the phone lines now. Dwayne, waiting on the line in Carrot River. You have a bug or a hug today, Dwayne?
7: Well, I'm really bugged by America today. We've got senators and the president and governors all complaining about the smoke coming down from Canada from forest fires.
6: Yes.
7: I guess they forget that these are the same country that during the 60s, 70s, and 80s released 928 nuclear blasts into the air down in Nevada and Arizona, which floated radioactive particles way worse than, hundreds of times worse than Chernobyl, which floated across North America, both United States and Canada and Mexico, causing major increases in cancer. They knew this was happening, but they just went right ahead and did it. Talk about a two-faced country. It's literally unbelievable, the incredibility of that nation.
6: All right, Dwayne and Carrot River, thank you so much for calling in. And I'm sending you a hug to ease your frustrations, Dwayne. All right, heading to Jen. Jen, you're on the road. Whereabouts are you today, Jen?
8: Hi, I just passed through Grenfell.
6: Nice. Are you enjoying some sunshine over there?
8: Oh, it's beautiful. Well, I am driving, of course, but I just want to give a hug to the farmers.
6: Yes.
8: I'm a Toronto girl, born and raised. I live in Edmonton now. I'm currently road tripping out to Winnipeg.
6: Hmm.
8: And it's my first time driving around this part of the country and just seeing the beautiful, vast sea of canola.
6: Yes.
8: You know, it's my first time experiencing this, and I'm just in awe and have a big appreciation for the farmers. So keep up.
6: Oh, my gosh. That is a great hug, Jen. I'm sending a hug to you because I lived in Toronto for a number of years, and when I would tell them I was from Saskatchewan, Torontonians, so many of them would say, oh, I flew over Saskatchewan once, or I drove through once, and I said, but the drives, like, was it a beautiful drive? And they would say, yes, it was a beautiful drive. And I'm so happy that you've had a chance to experience that. I hope you enjoy your road trip.
8: Thank you very much. You have a great day.
6: You too. Take care. Thanks for listening. All right. Heading over to the text line now. Joe in Regina sending in a bug. Bugged by loud motorcycles. There should be no loud motorcycles in the city. The fine is $250, but in Edmonton, it is $1,000. Times have changed. Thank you for reading out my bug. You are very welcome, Joe in Regina. If you'd like to call us, 1-877-332-8255. Tell us what's bugging you today, who you'd like to send a hug out to today. Jen in Estevan sending out a bug, sending out a huge bug, in fact, to the Southeast Regional Library for their decision to cut programming staff in Estevan and Weyburn. Public library users deserve better. Their staff deserved better. All right, Jen and Estevan, thank you for sharing that bug with us. Hearing from Nick in Saskatoon, a hug and a bug. And I thank you in advance for this, Nick. A hug to you, Tamara. Evan's years of policing shows with how he is very neutral with callers and the rainbow of opinions. You, however, are not afraid to poke callers a bit and challenge them, which is very entertaining. I enjoy when you fill in for him. Related to that, my bug is there's been no debate scheduled between you and Conspiracy Kevin. Nick, That was a legit lol, if you heard that. A legit LOL. That was hilarious. And it's true. And I just asked Frank, like, yeah, we haven't heard from Conspiracy Kevin in a while. But Conspiracy Kevin, maybe you're hearing and you want to get into it a little bit. I'd love to hear from you at 1-877-332-8255. But Nick, thank you for tuning in this week and for your kind words. Murray in Saskatoon writing in a bug. I have to agree with the guy on the traffic light timing. They're baiting us to choose between a traffic ticket and a new set of brakes every week. It's maddening, Murray. It is maddening driving around sometimes, isn't it? As long as we don't turn that into road rage, Murray. All right, Bob in Regina texting in a hug. A big hug to all of the homeless individuals in Regina. I spend much of my workday in the inner city and am always so impressed with the caring of the homeless for each other and for myself. They know struggle and often offer to share their last crust of bread with anyone in need, even though they are often treated with disdain by many in our community. Bob, that is such a lovely hug, and I absolutely second that. Frank is clapping his hands right now. And I have to just say, you know, today is a day of celebration and commemoration for many of our veterans in this country, because it was 100 years ago today that the Royal Canadian Legion was born. And, you know, this is a day that we think about our veterans, but so often in many, on many streets and sidewalks across this country, we are walking by homeless veterans on the streets. And sometimes with some of that disdain that, that listener just texted in. And we need to remember that there are so many among us who have struggles that we could not even imagine facing, and who have sacrificed so much even for our country, and who end up walking in those shoes. So thank you very much for that text messages, that those text messages and all of your calls. And I got to say, we got a lot of texts that were coming in on the idea of a 4-day school week that I'd like to read out some of them now, because some of them are clearly potential bugs for the situation and potential hugs. Cameron and Regina wrote in, just what we need, an extra day to listen to I'm Bored Dad. Our children have become so needy and privileged that we must keep them in a structured learning environment at least 5 days a week without screens. I don't think assessment of scholastic achievement is a valid part of an argument for 4-day school weeks. Our province is consistently at or near the bottom when it comes to grades. It worked for your guest, but why is he advocating for urban areas to adopt this program? I will say that Sean Davidson wasn't necessarily advocating for that. In fact, he said, he made a point of saying, I don't know that this would necessarily work for the bigger urban centers, but it seems to have worked very well for some of the rural municipalities that have tried this out. All right, that's Bugs and Hugs, folks. Coming up on the other side of the news, another one of my favorite segments, and that is It's Eatin' Time here on The Evan Bray Show. 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
16: It's 11 o'clock. I'm Lara Fominoff. Another wildlife attack claims two lives. We have an official tornado count for so far this year, and the rider, who's also a pro wrestler. In Saskatoon right now, sunshine, it's 25 degrees. In Regina, also sunny, and it's 24 degrees. Well, just 2 months after a 27-year-old man was killed in northern Saskatchewan by a black bear, today we are finding out two people are dead after another apparent animal attack near McTavish Lake. That's about an hour north of LaRonge. What the province has not told us yet is what kind of animal this may have been, who was killed, and what the circumstances were. Also, whether this animal may still be on the loose. All they'll tell us is that people who live in the area should be very cautious right now. What we know is that Mounties got a call 2 days ago to investigate, along with Conservation Officer Services, Wildlife Human Attack Team. A social media statement, though, from Real North Outfitters that is on McTavish Lake this morning is expressing condolences to the families involved and indicating that they are cooperating with officers. It is safer to go out on the South Saskatchewan River in Saskatoon right now, now that the river levels are going down again and the current's not quite as strong. The city says today the public boat launch in Kiwanis Park is reopening to the public and people can once again get back out into the water. Crews will also be out putting up warning buoys upstream of the weir. They were washed away after the current in the river became too strong. The Water Security Agency has twice opened up the Gardner Dam spillway in the last month or so to let excess water out of Lake Diefenbaker and into the South Saskatchewan River. While Saskatchewan is dealing with 49 active wildfires right now in Ontario, they're edging towards 200 in that province. Premier Doug Ford says they have already burned through more land than all of last year's fire season. Speaking at a news conference in Toronto today, Ford outlined the resources being deployed to fight the blazes.
17: As of this morning, more than 150 fire crews are on the ground. And in the last few days, the number of water bombers and helicopters deployed and operating has risen to over 80. And an additional 39 aircraft are ready to be deployed to the highest needs area.
16: Ford says Ontario is also getting help from Alberta and Yukon crews, while the federal government is confirming it's prepared to provide additional support. The heat that hit Europe exceptionally early and hard this year appears to have led to a spike in deaths. It's believed now well over 10,000 more people have died across the continent at the height of the heat wave than normally expected. Measures of what researchers are calling excess mortality, the difference between the normally expected number of deaths and the actual number of deaths, spiked in late June during that time. Back in Saskatchewan, we're learning today that there have now been 30 tornadoes that have touched down in this province so far this storm season. That information coming out today from the Northern Tornadoes Project. The latest tornadoes were northwest of Saskatoon in the Red Barry and Waldheim areas 1 week ago. This is an action a lot of people feel very strongly about, that outdoor call to prayer that happened a few weeks back in Regina. Well, the Regina City Jamia Masajid is asking for a conversation. Our Jacob Banhauer reports.
18: Allah. If anyone has any negative comments, we welcome them to come and meet and greet and talk in person.
19: Mosque Director M. Anusur Rahman says he wants to meet with anyone who wants to speak about the mosque's recent call to prayer.
18: If we have any problem, if we have any mistake, we can correct ourselves.
19: Is welcome to come to the mosque today between 9:30 and 12:30 or 3 to 7 to discuss what's best for the community. He also says there'll be snacks. in Regina. Jacob Bamhauer, 650 CKOM.
16: And AJ Ouellette is well known on the football field, but when the season ends, he trades in the cleats for the wrestling boots. In the Saskatchewan story, Brittany Cafe is discovering a surprising side to this Rider star.
1: AJ Ouellette is used to pressure, but this spotlight is different. The Saskatchewan Roughriders running back spends his offseason stepping into the wrestling ring, where he's not just playing a position. He's playing a character.
20: The whole Thor thing people love, they were feeding off of it.
1: Ouellette says wrestling gives him a chance to find a different side of himself.
20: Finding that alter ego, that person you can switch into, and wrestling's that person.
1: From handoffs to headlocks, Ouellette is proving that there's always another chapter waiting beyond the football field. With the Saskatchewan story, I'm Brittany Cafe, 650 CKOM.
16: The latest local news is as close as your phone. Check out CKOM and CJME.com, Saskatchewan's homepages for news. It is 11:05. Your weather for Saskatoon and central Saskatchewan, mainly sunny with a high of 31 degrees. Tonight, partly cloudy and a low down to 20. Tomorrow, mainly cloudy with a 30% chance of showers and risk of a thunderstorm, high of 28. Regina in southern Saskatchewan, sunny today, high of 31 degrees. A few clouds tonight, down to 18. Across the province so far in the battle for, it's 25, also 25 in Yorkton, 26 in Prince Albert, 27 in Swift Current, 22 in Estevan. Right now in Regina, mainly sunny, south wind to 10, it's 25. Saskatoon, mainly sunny, southwest wind to 14, and it's 27. Degrees. It is 11:06. I'm Lara Fominoff.
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0: It's Eatin' Time with Belton Johnson for the Saskatchewan Cattle Association.
1: Well, I always look forward to my conversations with Belton Johnson. And on this particular segment of It's Eatin' Time with our grill master, Belton, we are particularly lucky because, Belton, you are still down home in Mississippi, and here you are on the line with us up here in Saskatchewan. How's the weather down there in Mississippi, and perhaps more importantly, how's the food been?
2: We'll start with the weather, though, Tamara, and it's been probably 95 degrees or more every day with 100% humidity. So,
1: wow.
2: You know, I like it, to be honest with you.
1: Yeah.
2: It's just, you know, I don't know. I just like that little heat, and, you know, you get the breeze and you kind of cool down just a little bit, right?
1: Yes. So, I got to say, my hair would not like that 100% humidity, Belton.
2: Yes. And as far as the food goes, oh, my God, that's all I can say is, you know, my mom, she's been cooking up, you know, some of my favorite meals, like fried catfish, fried chicken. You know, I feel like everything has been fried or something. And even my wife's like, we got to have a salad or something. So I asked my mom, just do a little salad.
1: The salad undoes some of that fried chicken, right? That's the way it works?
2: It does. It kind of sets it a little bit. And but no, the food down here is amazing. You know, we were down in Jackson, Mississippi the other day, taking the kids to one of the museums, and it's this restaurant called Mama Hamel's.
1: Mm-hmm.
2: And it's an all-you-can-eat southern food buffet. And, you know, I walk in, and I'm just, to me, I was in heaven at that point, right?
1: Mm.
2: And, but, you know, didn't want to overload the plate too much and everything, and I'm going to tell you, when I get back to Canada, it's time for a diet, though.
1: Oh, yeah. I was just telling you off air that I have my in-laws visiting from Brazil right now, and I can say the same. For when they're gone, they have been cooking up so many delicious Brazilian dishes that it's okay, we're going to have to do a lot of salads over the next month, I think, before school goes back. Okay, but like we said, Belton Johnson, it's eating time. What are you telling us about today?
2: So today we have smoked beef ribs.
1: Mm.
2: So, Tamara, the first thing we want to do with the beef ribs is, you know, trimming and seasoning, right? You know, get rid of any of the extra fat, you know. But with the beef ribs, you can leave that membrane on. You know, with pork ribs, we tend to pull the membrane off the back there on that bone side there.
1: Mm-hmm.
2: So with the beef ribs, we can leave it on and everything. And for seasoning, you know, you can use your favorite homemade rub or over-the-counter seasoning that you like. And, Tamara, the thing that I like to do is I like to slab on a bit of mustard or hot sauce, right? And that's just so that the seasoning can stick to the meat.
1: Mm-hmm.
2: Are you still there with me?
1: I'm with you and hungry. Continue, Belton.
2: All right. So we got the beef ribs. We got them all seasoned up and everything. So I usually smoke my beef ribs on the smoker, you know, at 250 to 300 degrees Fahrenheit there, depending on how hungry and how fast I want them off the smoker. But beef ribs, they can take the higher heat and everything, right? You know, pork ribs or something, usually cooking at, 225?
1: Mm-hmm.
2: Again, the beef ribs can take that higher heat to 50 to 300 degrees.
1: Okay.
2: There. And so I'll cook them until they hit an internal temperature of about 205 to 210 degrees there.
1: Okay.
2: Once they hit that temperature, I take them off and I wrap them in either butcher paper or foil paper. And I just place them in the cooler, you know, for resting and everything for about 30 minutes to an hour. And after that, Tamara, guess what?
1: What happens then, Belton?
2: Always eating time, dear.
1: That sounds so good, Belton. Thank you just for giving me another idea for the weekend of entertaining our company. We're going to be hitting the road with some things in our cooler. So I don't know if there's a slow cooker where we're going, but could I do this thing on a regular barbecue or smoker?
2: Oh,
1: not,
2: yeah.
1: Not a smoker, but you do it on regular
2: just on
1: barbecue.
2: Just on a barbecue grill, you can. So, you know, especially down south here, you know, we use a lot of charcoal and everything, right? So,
1: mm-hmm.
2: if you pile the charcoal up, you know, to one side of the grill, that's what we call the what, indirect heating, yep, and everything, right? So you get that fired up, place the ribs on the side where there's less charcoal, I'll say, right?
1: Yep.
2: And you just cook them from there. And I'm a big fan of meat thermometers. I do believe in them wholeheartedly.
1: Yeah, me too.
2: Because once you check that temperature and you hit those temperatures, you know, that 205, 210 degrees when they should be ready, take them off, wrap them up, and about 30 minutes to an hour, it's eating time.
1: It's eating time. I love that, Belton. I got to ask you, Belton, because you're down home in Mississippi. When you come back up to Canada, are there certain things that you buy down there, like staple ingredients that are harder to find here? Yeah, there are, right? What are you going to be bringing home?
2: I'm going to tell you, one of my buddies that I went to college with, he's a chef and everything, so he makes his own seasonings, you know, where it's been commercialized. So I actually saw him, and he gave me, what, 3-4 bottles of seasoning, so I'll definitely be bringing that up.
1: Nice.
2: There's different type of barbecue sauces and things that we don't have there in Saskatchewan that I normally bring up. And I'm gonna tell you already, my wife, she shops. I think we've been shopping every day since I've been here, and so I'm worried about maybe I won't be coming back because no room in the truck.
1: You might need to like rent a trailer or something to drag behind you, right?
2: I absolutely am.
1: Maybe one of those ones you can just strap to the roof of your car or something.
2: Oh, I'm gonna need something to bring all of what she's bringing back.
1: I love it.
2: I'm gonna tell you.
1: I love it. Well, enjoy the time with your family, Belton. We really appreciate you taking time with us for It's Eating Time. Have a great time down there.
2: Hey, have a good one, Tamara.
1: Thank you. All right. From the eating time, first of all, I'll just say that if you would like to see Mr. Johnson's smoking beef ribs recipe, you can find it. It's not up there already. It will be up on our Facebook page, The Evan Bray Show Facebook page soon. And from eating time, we're going to sports time with Jamie and I on the other side of this break. 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

0: So me and the fam are going on a road trip on Sunday. We're going out to Clear Lake. And what's happening on Sunday? The World Cup. So we are trying to figure out, we've got an Airbnb that we've booked, but we can't check into until 4 o'clock. And we're like, well, we have to watch the World Cup game. So do we go up really early, or do we go up really late, or do we stop somewhere in between? And that's what we're trying to figure out, because we can't check in early. So maybe my next guest will have some tips for me of what would he do. I should wear a bracelet. WWJD, what would Jamie do in this situation? Jamie Nye joins me now. Jamie, so much to talk about with sports, but what would you do? Would you be stopping in Melville on the way to have lunch? What do you recommend?
1: Yeah, like, because that's what, a 5 hour? No.
0: Four hour haul? Yeah.
1: So, are you early risers though or not?
0: Well, we can be, but I've got my 19-year-old nephew staying with us too, and he might not be keen on being too early of a riser.
1: Because I'm usually, when I drive, I want to just get there.
0: Yes.
1: So I don't like the pit stops. Yes. I just want to go.
0: Yes.
1: So I'd be like, let's get the Clear Lake, find an establishment yes. there that has the game, and
0: yes.
1: then check in
0: yes.
1: at 4 o'clock afterwards. Because yes. the game will wrap up at about 3.
0: You're right.
1: Depending on added time, maybe 3:30. Yeah.
0: It's a good point. Okay. I'm going to take that into account. Thank you very much for this edition of WWJD. Okay. Biggest event in sports takes place on Sunday. Argentina-Spain meeting in the 2026 FIFA World Cup final. Set the stage for us, Jamie.
1: Well, what you have here is, of course, is the defending champion in Argentina, and Lionel Messi, who is, many would argue, the greatest of all time. Others would say Cristiano Ronaldo, mm-hmm. but we don't need to get into that
0: Pelé.
1: Debate. That is another name you can
0: My
1: throw
0: husband's
1: in there.
0: Brazilian, so I got to throw it in there.
1: Okay, absolutely.
0: Ahead.
1: So, you have Lionel Messi, and he's the defending champion. And what they've been doing this tournament has some people compare it to rope-a-dope in boxing, which is wear out the combatant and then in the 9th and 10th round just knock him out, which is what Argentina has done to their opponents in the last 4 games, which is just, oh, they're trailing or they're tied. And then all of a sudden the offensive surge in the final few moments like we saw against England. And on the other side are the European champions in Spain, who are probably the favorite coming into the tournament, but started, it was weird. They were drawing and it was like, what is this team? They just won Euros and they haven't figured it out. And then when they went up against France, I think France was the favorite because France played so well. And what Spain put on in the semifinal was a show. Like, it was, oh, there you are.
0: Mm-hmm.
1: And that's what creates some drama going into this, is which Spain shows up and can Argentina do it again mm-hmm. and rope-a-dope an opponent as good. And of course, Spain has only allowed 1 goal in the entire tournament. Like mm-hmm. defensively structured, they have been brilliant. It's been their offense that's been a little bit slow, and the teenage sensation of Yamal hasn't found that offensive surge yet. He only has 1 goal in this World Cup, but against Messi, maybe he finds a little more inspiration in the final.
0: If you're just joining us, I'm Tamara in for Evan this week, and I'm speaking with Jamie Nye. Jamie, who are you going to be cheering for? Or do you just cheer for the drama of it all? Do you
1: I like chaos. I like chaos.
0: What does chaos look like in a World Cup final?
1: Well, probably penalties to finish, and maybe a red card drama or something mm-hmm. like that. But Argentina doesn't get red cards, apparently.
0: Yep. Yeah,
1: that's from the English fans
0: yep.
1: That I speak yep. to around the office, one in particular.
0: Oh, I don't know who you might be talking about there, but okay.
1: Yes. So I don't really have a horse in the race. Mm-hmm. I know my son's been watching a lot of World Cup. He's 8. And I think he's going with Messi.
0: Yes.
1: He's fascinated by Messi. So
0: my
1: I think he's going
0: too.
1: Argentina. But I like the story, the photo story that's making the rounds of Messi and Yamal.
0: Yes.
1: Like 19 years ago mm-hmm. in a UNICEF charity calendar mm-hmm. shoot. There's Messi bathing a 6-month-old Lamine Yamal.
0: Amazing.
1: And now they're facing each other in the World Cup at the age of 39 and the age of 18.
0: It is crazy.
1: They're 19, it's crazy.
0: Okay, so my kids also love Messi because he's Messi. And who doesn't love them, especially when you're a young soccer fan? However, so my kids would like to cheer for Argentina, but some of my family that is visiting, my nephew that I mentioned, he has spent a lot of his childhood in Scotland, and he is He is cheering for Spain, as is his mother. And his mother, who just arrived yesterday from Scotland, she brought a lot of presents for the kids. So when she asks them who you're cheering for, they feel obliged to cheer for Spain. But I want to talk about Messi for a minute. So he's 39 years old. Yeah. He is still making magic. Like, so many stories coming from him. What has delighted you about this tournament when it comes to Messi? What are you going to be looking for from him on Sunday?
1: Well, it's just how he's a brilliant player, and mm-hmm. yeah, he's among those who rope-a-dope. You can see him making sure he doesn't expend too much energy and, you know, waits for the kill, so to speak, when he gets that opportunity. Like, all of a sudden, it's like 5-10 minutes go by, and you're, oh, he hasn't really got a touch, and then all of a sudden he gets the ball, and it's like any athlete in any sport who is amazing. Mm-hmm. They just think and see the game better than anybody else. It's a natural ability that they have figured it out. Mm-hmm. It's just like Connor McDavid in hockey, or watching Wayne Gretzky back in the day do the twirl at the blue line and make sure the defenders clear out, and then all of a sudden he can feed a pass to anybody. Like, he just thinks the game so well, mm-hmm. and that's any going left foot, right foot. You see sometimes in the World Cup, the guy, he's like, oh, he's on his wrong foot. There's no wrong foot with Messi.
0: Yeah.
1: He can beat you on the left. He can beat you on the right, as he did against England. Yeah. So that's what makes him special. So it's going to be fun to watch on Sunday to see if he gets his second straight World Cup title, or if Spain prevails and holds the Euro and the World Cup at the same time.
0: Something that interested me yesterday, I heard that, was it Post Malone was added to the halftime show?
1: They have, is who's not
0: something
1: doing
0: like
1: I
0: that.
1: Think the these list the, is shorter on who's not
0: well,
1: doing the
0: is,
1: halftime
0: this
1: show.
0: This is what I wanted to bring up for you, because this is something that I thought was strange. Like, when we have, you know, Super Bowl or Grey Cup or whatever, it's like, you know, a pretty long ways in advance who's going to be performing. What is up with this halftime show? Like, and how do people just keep getting added? Is it like they're waiting to see who's in it? And like, if that country's not in it, then I'm not performing. Like, what is up with this World Cup halftime show?
1: Yeah, I don't know. I've been having the same thought, which is right. Where's what they usually announce the performer months in advance.
0: Yeah.
1: And here you go. As it's almost, and they're still like, allegedly there's maybe some others who are going to show up that
0: seriously?
1: I haven't been announced
0: seriously?
1: Yet. So
0: maybe Taylor and her new husband will like make an appearance.
1: I doubt that. Kansas City Chiefs training camp, I think, starts right away.
0: Okay,
1: so maybe
0: fine.
1: He's getting ready for that. Oh no, yeah. The rookies report. Yeah, maybe he's still
0: got
1: time.
0: Honeymoon or something.
1: Yeah, it's in New Jersey.
0: Right?
1: They like hanging out in New York. We
0: yes.
1: know this. So
0: yes, exactly.
1: We'll see how it goes.
0: Okay. There's a payment, right? Is it $50 million goes to the team that wins?
1: It's quite a bit of coin. Yeah.
0: Do they distribute that amongst the players?
1: The
0: or?
1: Players get big time bonuses for winning. I can't remember what the dollar figure is, but it's a big time bonuses for winning the World Cup.
0: I can only imagine. Okay, last question, Jamie. Where are you going to be watching the game? Who are you going to be with?
1: I'll be with my family. I'll be watching at home probably.
0: Yeah.
1: Watching, and I think Spain's winning it.
0: Okay.
1: I think Spain's going to win after what I saw against France.
0: Wow.
1: And I think France is a stronger team than Argentina.
0: Is that going to crush your son, though, cheering for Messi?
1: I've been cheering against Messi for the whole tournament. So it's been a house divided. I cheered for England.
0: Yeah.
1: We were in Mexico watching England against Mexico.
0: Uh-huh.
1: And he got a kick out of being there at a sports bar in Mexico, watching Mexico fans, you know, chant and holler and mm-hmm. all that stuff. So he was upset that England beat them. So he was going against England.
0: I love, you know what? Some of my favorite shots watching the World Cup is when they go to the crowd at the end of like a crushing defeat, and there's like kids that are crying. I sound evil saying those are my favorite shots. They're just so heartwarming. Like, just like, it's just like this pure emotion, and they're just, that's the emotion that I love about the World Cup.
1: Well-

0: after the game, anytime over the weekend, clean up after your dog, because there could be a service coming to a Saskatchewan community near you that actually tests your dog's DNA and then will swab that dog poop left behind to see if you are the offending owner who did not clean up after their dog. I'm going to tell you about this initiative coming up after the break here on the Evan Bray Show. 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
2: It's 11:30. I'm Laura Fominoff. Two people are dead after what appears to be some sort of animal attack on Wednesday. Happened about an hour north of LaRange at McTavish Lake. No word on what kind of animal it might have been, who the people were, or where exactly they were at the time. Saskatoon's public boat launch at Kiwanis Park opens up again today. Water levels in the South Saskatchewan River are going down once again, and the city says it's safer to resume activities on the river. There have now been 30 confirmed tornadoes in Saskatchewan so far this season. The Northern Tornadoes Project is confirming three more happened 1 week ago just north of Saskatoon. And the Royal Canadian Legion turns 100 today. Celebrations are taking place across the country, including Regina, and members of the public are also being invited to join the organization. Your CKOM and CJME weekend weather for Saskatoon and Central Saskatchewan. Sunny today, up to 31 degrees. Partly cloudy tonight, down to 20 degrees. Regina and Southern Saskatchewan, also a high of 31 and sunshine today. A few clouds tonight, down to 18 degrees. In Saskatoon, it's sunny. Southwest wind to 14, it's 27 degrees. Regina, sunshine. South wind to 10, and it's 25 degrees. It's 11:32. I'm Laura Fominoff.
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0: walking around your own community and found yourself saying just one too many times? I really hope my brother's listening right now, because he would love that I played that clip. It's poop again from one of my all-time favorite movies, Billy Madison. We have a problem in a lot of communities across not only this province, but this country, this continent, dare I say, where there are pet owners who love their pets, who care for their pets very well, but do not pick up after their dogs when they poop out and about. And there's nothing more frustrating, especially in these summer months when maybe you're walking around in flip-flops and all sorts of stuff can get between your toes. So a lot of people have thought for many, many years how we can get rid of this poop problem. Maybe you've seen the movie Envy with Ben Stiller and Jack Black, where the friends come up with this product called the Vaporizer that you basically spray on the poop and it just vaporizes. That didn't work out too well. Well, a company from the United States that is expanding now across Canada may have the solution for you. And joining me on the line right now to talk about it is Gary Brattimore, the Canadian representative of a company called Poo Prince. And there is science involved in this, folks. There is community building involved in this. There's so much. But Gary, I just want to start out by welcoming you to the Evan Bray Show. And I'm going to turn the mic over to you to tell me exactly what Poo Prince is.
1: Well, thank you very much for the invitation.
0: Thank you, Gary, for the opportunity to say poop on the radio several times today.
1: Yes. Well, I will say, having been the Canadian representative for Poo Prince Canada since 2016, it's been quite entertaining.
0: Yes.
1: As far as introductions and so forth. So,
0: I bet. So how does this work?
1: So, very simple. Just a little background. I mean, Poo Prince, yes, did originate in Knoxville, Tennessee in 2008.
0: Hmm.
1: And so it's been around for a while, and I picked it up and started welcoming it across Canada, I guess, or introducing it across Canada since 2016.
0: Hmm.
1: So very simple process, and we've certainly streamlined it over the years. We have an online registration link for our properties, whether it be a condominium or an apartment community. They essentially make a pet rule that makes it mandatory for every dog to register their DNA and pay for the one-time kit. Now, how that process works is based on our chain of custody to make sure we are, or someone is cheek swabbing the correct dog, the pet owner makes an appointment with the property manager or concierge or what have you. They bring their dog down. The concierge or property staff hands the DNA cheek swab kit to the pet owner, and the pet owner simply cheek swabs. They're just trying to capture some saliva and so forth that would have DNA on it, and they give it back to the property staff. Property staff sends it down to our Knoxville, Tennessee lab, and within roughly a week and a half or two, we are able to extract DNA specific to that dog.
0: Hmm.
1: So this is not a breed test or anything, although we do have those services available. This is particularly for managing pet waste, and the DNA is specific to that dog. And so we have what we call the back-end kit. So that's the front-end kit. We have the back-end kit, which is our waste collection kit. And again, heaven forbid, somebody does not pick up after their pet, obviously.
0: Heaven forbid. Who would ever do that, Gary?
1: Who would ever do that? That's the case, right?
0: Mm-hmm.
1: So we'll get into some of the details and some of the crazy things that I've seen across the country, but you know, the maintenance crew unfortunately has to go out and pick it up, clean it up, et cetera. So they take a piece of it. Believe it or not, DNA is on the outside of waste. So they put it in our kit, our proprietary bottle, shake it up, send it down to our lab. Within 2 weeks, we provide a 3-page document that will show all the 16 markers and locations, and we can tell exactly what dog and what pet owner it belongs to.
0: OMG, Gary Brattimore.
1: Yeah.
0: OMG. Gee, okay, so how popular has this been in Canada? And what about here in Saskatchewan? Are people actually using this service? Like, are property managers actually picking up poop outside of apartment buildings or condos or whatever and packaging it up and sending it down to Tennessee for DNA testing?
1: Well, they use our kits to do that, which, you know, it has everything from gloves to you name it.
0: Yep.
1: At the end of the day, they have to clean it up.
0: Yes.
1: I mean, and I know that everyone thinks that, you know, waste is just in, you know, on lawns and so forth. And when you start looking at the apartment and condo communities that have anywhere from, you know, three or four levels to, you know, we have some condos that have 38 stories.
0: Mm-hmm.
1: And so, like, we have heard stories, everything from people throwing it off their balconies, found in stairwells, parking garages, the mail area, you name it, it's all over. And unfortunately, and we're big promoters and advocates of being pet friendly. That's why we have the service. And it's unfortunate that this is why property management firms and landlords do not want to accept pets, is because of this. And so, it's not just out on the lawn. It's found everywhere in multi-communities.
0: I was sharing with you offline. My husband and I used to live in one of those buildings. It was like 38 or something ridiculous stories high, and not a week could go by that there wasn't a notice put in the elevator saying a reminder to pet owners to, if your pet defecates in the hallway or in the elevator, to clean up after yourself. And I'm like, who is doing this and not having their pets clean up after them? And so as a resident, I would love to move into a building knowing that pet owners are actually held to account for this sort of thing. So what sort of pickup have you had since 2016 when you brought it to Canada, Gary?
1: We are a privately held company and so forth, hard on the numbers, but we now, between the U.S. and Canada, and now we have an operation, as I mentioned to you earlier, in Mexico as well, we have over 1.2 million dogs in our World Pet Registry right now.
0: Wow.
1: We manage between Canada and the U.S. and hopefully more in Mexico soon, but we have over 10,000 apartment and condominium communities presently using the PooPrint system. As I mentioned to you, we do have some properties in Regina, but the majority of our communities are in Ontario, Manitoba. We have loads in Alberta and BC. In fact, I think one of the article that was written was from a pet owner, believe it or not, a dog owner, that was living in one of our PooPrints communities, Citygate. Was it Citygate?
0: Out on Vancouver Island, right?
1: Yeah, on Vancouver, Victoria.
0: Yes.
1: And with High Street Communities. So, and it was really interesting, the article, because it did come from an actual dog owner who was seemed to be very pleased with the registration, because she's not had experienced it with her dog, Daisy, in other communities. And what she noticed the most is that there is no unscooped pet waste in her community. And that's what the program's all about.
0: Yes.
1: It's not about fines and penalties and so forth. And believe it or not, our studies show that it has nothing to do with the monetary cost of a fine or a penalty. It is the embarrassment of being caught. And so when when people ask me, like, how many waste collection kits are actually sent, and it depends on the community and it depends when they started and so forth and how long they've been in, but 96%, still to this day, 96% of all of our communities in Canada, I can't speak for the U.S., have never had to send in a waste collection kit.
0: Wow.
1: Because, of course, because of the deterrent. Like, residents know they have to pick up.
0: So what is, and I just want to reintroduce you for anybody who's just stepped into their car, Gary. Gary Bradmore is the Canadian representative of PooPrints, which essentially your building, your community, even your municipality could sign on, so that if you get a dog, you need to agree to have that dog's cheek swabbed. Their DNA is sent down to, a facility in Tennessee. And if your dog poops and you don't pick up after your dog and your property manager sends that little waste sample down to Tennessee and it comes back to you, you might be in big trouble. But so, Gary, I wonder, how successful has it been? I know that could speak to the success that most communities have never had to send in a waste collection kit. But do you have any numbers of like how has poop gone down completely in most communities? Or what do you hear back from your customers?
1: Every single one of our communities. In fact, initially when the when it's introduced to the community, and even before people start registering their dogs, it's like night and day. Yeah. It changes the entire culture because there is no question. And of course, you know, a lot of it is our marketing within the community to let people know, you know, simple things like, hey, accidents happen in pet-friendly communities. But it is the responsibility of the owner to clean it up.
0: Mm-hmm.
1: And so you can't just walk away. And with this particular thing, pet waste, you know, it's hard. I mean, people know not to stand in front of the camera and not pick up their waste. So it's very difficult to find these people. So in this particular case, there's no question whatsoever they will be caught. And so as soon as the introduction of our program is in place, everyone starts picking up.
0: Gary, when I come home and I find a quote-unquote accident, I've stopped calling my dogs accidents. I say, she's had some intentionals. These were intentionals that happened here. Gary, I wonder about the price tag. So if I'm moving into a condo community that requires me to sign up for this, how much is it going to cost me? And then how much is it going to cost the property management company to send down those samples, should they have samples to send down to Tennessee?
1: The list price of the front and cheek swab kit is $97. Mm-hmm. And the waste collection kit is $149.
0: Okay. Go ahead.
1: Yeah. And of course, by the time that waste collection kit goes through, that is what is part of the fine or penalty that is applied to the culprit.
0: Okay.
1: So what if I move into
0: one condo community, Gary? I pay the $97 and then I move to another condo community and they want me to do it again. Do I need to pay again, or does my dog's DNA stay in that system?
1: So all dogs' DNA stay in the property account where they were registered, and there is zero cost to transfer to a new community.
0: Okay.
1: So that is for the lifetime of their dog, which can range between 15 and, you know, 18 years. It is transferable to any food transfer community or using our services anywhere in the world.
0: All right, Gary, how do people sign up for this? And like, what if somebody just wants to bring it to their neighborhood? Can they do that, or does it need to be a condo management, apartment management? Who do you want to hear from on this?
1: Well, we want to hear from anybody who wants to curb the challenges of unscooped pet waste in their community. As I mentioned, I think we're offline at the time, but yes, we have been contacted by various municipalities. We do have municipalities and private parks and public parks that are using our services in the U.S. As well as campgrounds, RVs, marinas, and so forth. But in Canada, predominantly, it's condominium and strata corporations, HOAs, and apartments, and they can go to pooprints.ca or reach out to us at hello@pooprints.ca, and we'd happy to give some information.
0: Oh, I love it. What a great job you have, Gary. All right, Gary Brattimore.
1: I appreciate that.
0: The stories you must have. All right, Gary, enjoy the rest of your summer, and thank you for bringing Poo Prints to us today.
1: Thank you so much for the invite. Have a wonderful day.
0: Thank you. Yeah, if you have found yourself saying too many times, it didn't play. I thought it would play, but if you have found yourself saying,
2: poop again.
0: There we go. It's poop again. And you just want to find a solution for all those pesky dog owners that don't clean up after their poop. Pooprints, POOPRINTS.ca. Or you can send them an email, hello@pooprints.ca. I want to hear from you on this. Would you hand over your dog's DNA to help keep your neighborhood clean? Give me a call. Send me a text message. 1-877-332-8255. 1-877-332-8255. 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I'm Tamara Cherry on 980 CJME and 650 CKOM.
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3: This province has a relatively small population base, but it is extremely productive, and that's a key measure in determining your standard of living. 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
3: Our hemisphere's first state-level society collapsed because of bad soil. 2,500 years ago, in what is now Guatemala, the oldest Mayan civilization was prospering. The city grew based upon the crops which were grown in the nearby very rich soil. But as large quantities of wood and limestone were harvested for building materials, the deforested hills eroded, eventually allowing clay to flow over the rich soil. Then the critical crops soon began to produce less, there was less food, and a civilization collapsed. It disappeared because of poor soil stewardship. This is one of the first examples of how using fertilizer could have saved a flourishing civilization. The place where our hemisphere's first state-level society collapsed because of bad soil, which could have been fixed with fertilizer. So if time travel was possible, if the Mayans had Saskatchewan's help, things may have turned out differently. I'm Eric Anderson from CIMSA.
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0: a dog poop song out there. Leave it to Frank to find. Hot and Loaded. Hot and Loaded. Well, at least one of you is not very happy about the segment that we just had about the idea of submitting your dog's DNA so that if you don't pick up after your dog's poop, you might be hit with a fine. You know, I actually really like this idea, but Ryan texting in, my bug is that society is so easily bugged about everything. They seem to want to punish other people for everything, whether it's fining people for vehicles that are too loud or analyzing dog crap for DNA to prove that it was a certain dog. My God, people, why do you want to live in a world that is so micromanaged? If you've ever had to work in an environment, you know how horrible it is. Only in real life, you can't quit a toxic environment. I think the true character of people is shown when their solution is to hurt other people. P.S. and apologies if anyone's into their lunch hour yet. How does a person pick up dog poo when it's diarrhea or unexpected multiple dog poos? Really, sometimes it just happens where you don't have a bag or unable to pick it up. Maybe the person plans on going back to pick it up. Lots of exclamation marks there from Ryan. Ryan, I don't know if you've got something on your conscience. Just go back and clean up the dog poop, Ryan. All right, coming up on the other side, we've got more on the Evan Bray Show here on 980 CJME and 650 CKOM.
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0: It's 12 o'clock. I'm Lara Fominoff. Another wildlife attack claims two lives. Confirmation of even more tornadoes touching down in Saskatchewan and how wildfire smoke can impact your body. In Regina right now, sunshine, it's 25 degrees. Saskatoon, also sunny, and it's 27 degrees. There's been another wildlife-related incident up north, and this time two people have been killed. How exactly they died or what animal is involved in their deaths still is not clear this morning. Right now, all we know is Mounties got a call on Wednesday in LaRonge and found two people dead near McTavish Lake. That's about an hour north of LaRonge, and it's believed to be wildlife-related. Real North Outfitters, based on this lake, posted to social media today saying this tragedy is affecting everyone connected to their lodge and to the community. The new deaths come after a 27-year-old contractor was killed by a black bear at a remote work site up north just 2 months ago. A horrifying situation this past week on the Attakakoop Cree Nation. Mounties tell us a 22-year-old man had apparently been communicating with a teenage girl on social media. He then met with her on Sunday and allegedly left with her inside a vehicle. Well, police were called, and a couple of hours later, they were found at a house in Nipawin. That man is now facing charges of unlawful confinement and sexual interference. He appeared in Nipawin Provincial Court yesterday. We're getting more tornado touchdown confirmations today. The Northern Tornadoes Project says three more touched down exactly 1 week ago, last Friday. That includes one around Spears, around Redberry Lake, and from Petrovka to Waldheim, all northwest of Saskatoon. And all three of them have been labeled as EF1s. The Northern Tornadoes Project says so far this year, we've had 30 tornadoes in our province. Today, there are also some yellow air quality warnings for at least one area of the province. A yellow warning means the impact is expected to be moderate to those in the affected areas. The wildfire smoke is causing or expected to cause poor air quality and reduced visibility in the Nipawin area. We're getting new insight as well into the health impacts of wildfire smoke on the lungs and even on the brain. Some research shows the tiny particles in the smoke are so small they can travel deep into the lungs, but they don't always end their journey there. The University of Calgary's Dr. Bhavi Gohel says some can slip into the bloodstream and get to the brain directly through the nose.
1: But in terms of the long-term risk, what we're starting to see is dementia.
0: Short term, there is cognitive decline. You might feel foggy. Focus and attention will be more difficult. Today, the City of Saskatoon is reopening the public boat launch once again at Kiwanis Park, north of the Broadway Bridge. That's because river levels are now starting to go down a little bit, and they'll continue to do so over the next several days. The Water Security Agency, or Safety Agency, has twice opened up the spillway at the Gardiner Dam on Lake Diefenbaker because of the runoff in the Rocky Mountains and lots of rain. The safety buoys on the South Saskatchewan River upstream of the weir that were swept away by the strong current over the last few weeks will be reinstalled today as well. Well, this was truly a wild ride on a European plane. The U.S. National Transportation Safety Board says it is now taking over the investigation into a Ryanair incident where a passenger was almost sucked out of the airplane because of cabin decompression mid-air just after taking off from northern Greece. The 61-year-old man who was partially outside the window was pulled back into the plane by fellow passengers. A Greek hospital official says the man suffered neck and shoulder injuries and friction burns. And people are coming from all around the world to watch The Odyssey at the IMAX in Regina. That's because there's one of only 41 theaters around the world that can actually show that film in the intended 70mm format. And movie lovers were pumped up to be there for the first showing.
2: Very excited. Pretty pumped.
3: When these tickets went live a year ago, they were selling out so fast that I just didn't make any plans. I just impulsively said, I'm taking myself. And that is that.
4: I'm pretty hyped about it.
5: Pretty wild. One of 41 in the entire world to be able to have this quality of film happening here.
0: You can watch The Odyssey at the IMAX from now until the middle of next month. 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It is 12:05. Now the Real Ag Minute with Sean Haney.
2: Wheat has long been the backbone of the prairie crop rotation, but while crops like corn and canola have enjoyed massive genetic yield leaps over the last few decades, wheat yields have largely stagnated. That could be about to change. Bayer has announced an exclusive licensing agreement with French seed company RAGT Group, paving the way for hybrid wheat to launch in North America by the early 2030s. By combining European genetics with Bayer's existing Westbred franchise, the plan is to introduce both spring and winter hybrid varieties. The promise is big. An immediate 10% yield bump over conventional open pollinated wheat, along with sturdier root systems designed to handle the drought and heat stress that prairie growers know all too well. It's a massive play in the seed tech space and a clear signal that the race to modernize the world's most critical staple crop is finally heating up. I'm Sean Haney.
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0: Your CKOM and CJME weekend weather for Saskatoon and central Saskatchewan. Sunny today, up to 31 degrees. Partly cloudy tonight, down to 20 degrees. And tomorrow, 30% chance of showers, maybe a thunderstorm, high of 28. Regina in southern Saskatchewan, sunny and 31 for the high as well today. A few clouds tonight, down to 18 degrees. Much the same there, 30% chance of showers tomorrow. Early afternoon with a risk of a thunderstorm, high of 27 degrees. Across the province right now, it's 25 in the battle for 27 in both Swift Current and Moose Jaw, 24 in Weyburn, 26 in Prince Albert, 23 in Estevan. Regina, sunshine, south wind to 10, it's 25 degrees. Saskatoon, also sunny. Southwest wind to 14, it's 27. It is 12:07. I'm Lara Fominoff.
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0: working today. Maybe you're not working today. You've heard of the four-day work week. Maybe you've longed for it. But what about a four-day school week? Some rural schools in Saskatchewan have been doing it for more than 15 years. And now the idea is spreading, with the Moose Jaw School becoming the first urban school to make the switch in the province. I spoke with Sean Dawson this morning. He's the president of the Saskatchewan School Boards Association. And I started out by asking him about the history of this alternate school calendar and what it looks like in practice.
1: So my understanding is the idea first came out of the United States, actually. And I know that there are several schools just to the south of us here in Montana that have been on an alternate school year or four-day school week for a very, very long time. That spread into some areas of southern Saskatchewan. There was an area in the southeast, in what's now the Southeast Cornerstone School Division, that adopted it prior to amalgamation. And then there was the subdivision that I actually represent as a trustee within Prairie South, is the Legacy Golden Plains School Division. And they adopted the alternative school year sometime around 2000. I've been trying to dig up the fact as the exact year, but I do know that it started prior to 2004, because that's the year that I moved home to the ranch and my two daughters started school on the alternative school program at that time. So it's actually, I had originally said 15 years, but it's actually in excess of 20 that it's been in place in my area.
0: How old were your daughters at the time, more or less, Sean?
1: They were in grade 1 and grade 4 when we moved home.
0: Okay, so tell me about that, what that experience was like for you back then. Because like the grade 1, I feel like grade 4, they can kind of stay home by themselves if they need to. Is it grade 4? But grade 1, it's like you need to be thinking about childcare. So was this a positive for your family?
1: It was a very positive for our family. So it really allowed us to book those medical appointments or places when we had to be away. I mean, for where we live, everything is an hour away. There's really no doctor's offices, dentist's office, any of those sort of things that's within any close distance, just because we live in a very remote area. And so it was really nice to be able to book some of those things on days when the kids weren't in school, if they wouldn't have to miss school. It also was really useful for athletic trips. You know, the kids nowadays are very active in all kinds of our extracurricular activities. Lots of times we see students leaving on Friday afternoon to go to the hockey tournament or what have you. Well, if there's no school on the Friday, then we don't have to miss out on any instructional time. So it really does reflect well the realities of living in some of our more remote rural locations within this province.
0: But as I said in the intro, and if you're just joining us, I'm speaking with Sean Davidson, president of the Saskatchewan School Boards Association. This is now happening in Moose Jaw, not a very rural location. Certainly people that would come in from rural locations. But why are we seeing the shift to that sort of center?
1: Well, I think that's largely come from the fact that all of the rural area of Prairie South School Division is now on the alternative calendar. So it started out in 5 schools in what was the former Golden Plains Division, so what's now Subdivision 5 of Prairie South. And then a lot of the neighboring communities started to take a look at what was happening there and go, you know, I think that might work well for our community as well. And so they started to petition the board to expand the alternative calendar. And given that the board at the time, and I sat on it, had done some reviews, and we'd looked at student achievement, and we'd looked at student attendance, and we'd looked at some of those things, and found that there were some positives around the alternative calendar. And so we said, sure. Rock Glen was the next one that followed suit. And then we saw Cornac, Bendoff, and then the rest of the division ultimately adopt the alternate calendar as a community-led initiative. And so then as the division has gone largely that direction, the Lindale School in Moose Jaw, which is actually primarily serves rural students in the area immediately surrounding the city of Moose Jaw, they thought, you know, that might work well for us, for our school as well. And they had a vote last fall. The community was overwhelmingly in support of adopting it there. And so, yes, it will be the first urban school in our division and, to my knowledge, in the province to go to this type of a calendar.
0: Sean, a lot of people hear 4-day school week and they're going to think, every Friday off, shorter school year, less learning. But that's not what this is. So how does it actually work that we can fit the school day into just 4 days a week?
1: Yeah, that's 100% not the case. So what we do is on the remaining 173 days, we increase them by 24 minutes. And so then at the end of the day, we end up with the exact same number of instructional hours, whether we do an alternate calendar or whether we do a traditional calendar. And it's not exactly, we call it an alternate calendar because it's not exactly a four-day week. What it is, it's 14 Fridays that the school's not open and the kids don't come to school. Interspersed across the entire school year. So roughly, basically it's 7 in the first semester and 7 in the second. But then when you take long weekends into account and some planning days and different things that school divisions have in place, it does end up that the majority of the weeks are 4 days rather than 5. But that said, there are definitely 5-day weeks embedded within the calendar. One of the concerns we always hear is, well, geez, aren't those 4-day weeks and those longer days going to be really exhausting for the younger kids? And I just actually had a conversation with a lady that works with me that has 4 young children, and she says, no, that's actually totally the opposite. She says for her kids, the 4-day weeks, they've got that extra day to rejuvenate, and by the end of Friday on the 5-day weeks, they're exhausted. So I think that makes some sense, actually, given the length of bus ride times and such that we have in remote areas like the one where I come from. So, for example, Prairie South School Division runs our buses over 18,000 kilometers every single day. So those get to be some pretty long bus rides. And there's just no way to avoid that because our population is sparse. And so that advantage of taking those little ones off the bus for 14 days a year is noticed by parents.
0: You know, I absolutely see the advantage in the rural setting for that and for what you mentioned earlier about people who live in more isolated areas where you have to drive an hour to get to a doctor or dentist appointment. But for those in urban centers, I think a lot of parents are going to hear, you know, a 4-day school week and think, what am I going to do for childcare on the Friday? Like, who's going to make up for that? Is the government going to take care of my kids if both the parents have to go to work? So if this is to potentially be expanded to other urban centers, what would you say to those parents?
1: Well, and it's not that's not necessarily going to be the case, right? Like the beauty of regional governance of education in this province is that we are not a one-size-fits-all model. So we are not by any stretch of the imagination saying that because this has worked very well in Prairie South, that it's going to work very well in Saskatoon. I don't know that. This is a locally led initiative. My understanding is that Chinook and SunWest school divisions are approaching it in exactly the same fashion that Prairie South has, where the communities have come to the board and said, you know, we'd like to give this a try. And the board says, sure, let's give it a try. So it's a real grassroots initiative. It is really supported by the fact that we have local governance of education. And I would suspect that it's something that may never come to be in some of our larger urban centers, you know, because to your point, when we have had these consultations with communities, the biggest concern that always gets raised is around childcare on those 14 Fridays that are off. And the reality is in rural Saskatchewan, people figure it out. Our communities have rallied. You know, we've had moms that have stepped up to the plate and taken care of some of those children that have needed care on those days. We've had high school students that have stepped up and become babysitters on those days, or whatever the case may be. The community has figured it out. And, you know, we even have some communities, like Gravelburg is a good example, where a couple of the largest employers in Gravelburg have altered their work calendar to fit the school calendar because it works well for the folks that are working within their company. So it's really been something that communities have adapted to. And what I have seen, and I've said this many times, is if I were to ever try to take the alternative school year away in the area that I represent, I wouldn't be their trustee anymore. Like it is something that is very, very widely supported and absolutely loved in the places where it's been in place for a long time.
0: Well, speaking of work days, Sean Davidson, I can't help but think that this would be a very attractive feature for any teachers who are considering working in these rural areas. Is that what you've seen?
1: It has been a bit of a recruitment tool for us at Prairie South. It's something that when we're asked about it, that teachers that are considering working in our school division do find attractive. And for rural schools, we do need to think a little differently for recruitment and retention of staff. There's not a lot of people that are beating down the door to come become a math teacher in Mankota, unfortunately. And so if we can offer these types of innovative ideas that allow those folks a little bit more flexibility in their schedule, a little more time to go to the city because they've got a 3-day weekend instead of a 2-day or whatever the case may be, then there have been some advantages there that we have seen through the years.
0: What I love about this so much, Sean, is even though this sort of model might not work, as you said, in the urban centers, just the idea of people thinking outside the box, these grassroots initiatives, people coming together and figuring out what works best for their community. So I wonder if there is a community that is interested in this and they end up trying it and it doesn't work. You know, the parents don't like it, the teachers don't like it. How easy would it be to reverse course?
1: It should be very easy. I know that within our school division, we've actually put in a mandate that after 2 years, if a school goes on the alternative calendar, we put a mandate in place to review it. With consultation with the community. And so if we get to that point and the community says, you know what, this really didn't work for us, we'd rather go back to a traditional calendar, then absolutely, our board, you have our blessing, we'll go back to a traditional calendar. That has not happened to us yet.
0: All right.
1: So that really speaks to the success and how much communities have liked this once they've experienced it. Now, not to say that as more communities and other school divisions come on board, there may be some that go, you know what, maybe this wasn't good for us. And that's the beauty, again, of local governance, is they just have to go to their local board and have that conversation.
0: All right. That was my conversation with Sean Davidson, the president of the Saskatchewan School Boards Association, this morning. And we have had text messages coming in all show along about this. Jack and Willabunch saying that his kids attended school in the Golden Plains School Division, now part of Prairie South. He said, we started the alternative school week 25 years ago. No one would dream of going back to 5-day. My kids had over 60 less hours sitting on a bus. Our oldest was 6 when this began. All of our 3 kids did it for 12 years. Eddie in White City, however, pointing out that he's a school bus driver in Regina. He said, we're already half time there. There are only 2 to 3 full 2-week pay periods already. It would hurt people driving bus in Regina because their job would not pay the bill. So very interesting, and lots more messages. Of course, thank you for everybody for texting in on that. We are going to be closing out the show on the other side of the break. I'm Tamara Cherry in for Evan Brake all week. That means that this is the last half hour that you have me, folks. On 980 CJME and 650 CKOM.
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0: Tonight, I'm announcing the immediate declassification and release of critical intelligence, revealing shocking vulnerabilities in our election infrastructure. No country could be great without fair and honest elections. Our machines and ballot counting systems are exposed to hacking and manipulation and corruption.
1: Isn't it ironic?
0: If there can be no trust, there can be no greatness. And that's very simple. No trust, no greatness.
2: A key takeaway from President Trump's primetime address from the East Room last night, key takeaway from every major fact check. None of the declassified documents support the claim that the 2020 election results were actually changed by fraud or foreign interference. Shock of the century, folks. I've had so much fun filling in for Evan this week. Thank you, everybody who has listened along with me. It was 100 years ago today that the Royal Canadian Legion was officially formed. And we got this nice text message from Pete in Craven. My Uncle Henry left his mine somewhere in northern France in 1945. Being an ambulance driver in some of the most bitter fighting in World War II, you can only imagine what he witnessed. He came home, settled on the farm in Manitoba, and never left, and never spoke to a member of his family again. Henry was a member of the 12th Manitoba Dragoons, fought up in the Italian coast to Rome, drove across occupied Europe, rejoined the Canadian Army in Holland, where they fought at the Scheldt Estuary. Fetched up in northern France in 1945, I applied for and eventually received my uncle's service records in order to hopefully help my aunt, who just passed away at 104, understand what had changed her brother so terribly. Quite a story I discovered, actually. Uncle Lawrence ended up with German bomb shrapnel in his knee in London. Henry, however, was a true blue Technicolor war hero. So yeah, the war and the Legion affected me directly. Pete, I've been holding on to that text message all show long. Thank you very much for writing it in. Thanks to everybody who texted and called throughout the show. And of course, as always, huge thanks to Frank, technical producer. Huge thanks to Nicole and to Sarah, who put the show together behind the scenes. And huge thanks to Abby this morning, who saved my butt when I realized I had not charged my laptop when I got home last night. All right, I'll be back filling in for Evan in a couple of weeks, but he will be back in this chair on Monday. Have a great weekend. Go World Cup, go. I'm Tamara Cherry. 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
7: Meet the man behind the voice you listen to every day on 650 CKOM, Evan Bray. 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And there are even more great prizes you can enter to win. 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

0: It's 12:30. I'm Andrew Shepherd. We are now learning what animal killed two people in northern Saskatchewan. Ontario's premier responds to U.S. politicians who are fed up by Canadian wildfire smoke.
1: Why don't they talk to their governor and see how they can support us?
0: And a Regina mosque is collecting feedback about its public call to prayer. In Saskatoon, sunny and 28, and in Regina, sunny, it's 26 degrees. Breaking news, it is now confirmed. The animal that killed two people in northern Saskatchewan in an attack this week was a bear. The province says conservation officers have found and put down the bear they believe was involved. Its carcass is being sent to the Western College of Veterinary Medicine for a necropsy. RCMP say they were called about the two people found dead in the McTavish Lake area north of LaRange. Their names are not being released, but in a post on social media, Real North Outfitters says this tragedy is affecting everyone connected to the lodge and the community. Saskatchewan's tornado tally keeps climbing. The Northern Tornadoes Project is confirming three more tornadoes touched down last Friday northwest of Saskatoon. They were all EF1s around Spears, Redberry Lake, and another that traveled 26 kilometers from Petrovka to Waldheim. That makes it 11 tornadoes in total last Friday and Saturday, and 30 for the year so far. Saskatchewan usually only sees about 14 to 18 twisters in a whole year, with a record of 41 back in 1999. Wildfire smoke is a big concern right now, with air quality concerns in five provinces and territories also stretching down into the U.S. That includes a big chunk of northern Saskatchewan. But it's the fires in northern Ontario sending the most smoke right now, impacting millions in the Great Lakes region and along the U.S. East Coast. Republicans in Michigan sent a letter to the Prime Minister calling for immediate action. Ontario Premier Doug Ford says his province sends help to put out fires in the U.S., which also happen every year.
1: And it's unfortunate they want to politicize this when people's lives are on the line. I would never, ever do that to our closest friend and ally.
0: Alberta has already sent nearly 100 firefighters and about a dozen aircraft. No word on if Saskatchewan is sending or plans to send any help. The wildfire smoke blowing down into the U.S. could impact the World Cup final between Argentina and Spain. There are reports that the air quality is being monitored ahead of Sunday's big game. It's being held at MetLife Stadium, the home of the New York Giants and Jets. Today, New York City has the ninth worst air quality in the world. Detroit is the worst, followed by Chicago and then Washington, D.C. in third. You saw the video of the crew on a CN railway train surrounded by the flames in northern Ontario.
2: Okay, y'all need to hurry up here. Like, seriously, we're encased in flames now.
0: Now the federal government is looking into whether CN broke the law under the Railway Safety Act. It's also checking to see if there were health and safety violations, saying it will not hesitate to impose operational restrictions if necessary. CN says it's also investigating the circumstances around this incident, adding the crew was safely pulled out of the area and that rail operations there have been suspended. People in Regina are having their say on whether a downtown mosque's outdoor call to prayer should return. The Regina City Jamia Masjid is hosting an in-person survey today. It's inviting people who live and work downtown to share their views after pausing the weekly broadcast following widespread debate.
3: They have every right to broadcast their call to prayer, just as any church in the city would have the right to ring their bells. It is their right as Canadians.
4: I've come down to register my concerns of hearing the call to prayer publicly.
0: The mosque says it will review all the feedback before deciding whether to move ahead with it. You can have your say again this afternoon from 3 to 7. Charges are laid after a man drove away with a teenage girl west of Prince Albert. RCMP say a 22-year-old man had been speaking to the girl on social media, and they met up on Attakakoup Cree Nation on Sunday. Mounties say they were contacted when the man was spotted leaving with the girl in his vehicle. They were found together at a home in Nipawin. The man is now charged with unlawful confinement and sexual interference. Health officials in the U.S. believe they've found the source of the parasitic outbreak causing explosive diarrhea. It's linked to shredded iceberg lettuce served at Taco Bell locations in five states. Maria Aguillo from the Bay Area says the stomach bug caused her to miss 3 weeks of work.
5: I had low-grade fever and then the abdominal cramping. I don't even know how to explain it. It's nothing like I've ever had before.
0: The FDA has identified a single supplier of the lettuce from Mexico as the source. Taco Bell says it's now removing that lettuce from its locations across the U.S. The heat that hit Europe exceptionally early and hard this year

0: appears to have led to a spike in deaths. It's believed well over 10,000 more people have died across the continent at the height of the heat wave than normally expected. Measures of what researchers call excess mortality, the difference between the normally expected number of deaths and the actual number, spiked in late June. There's no immediate damage reported after a strong earthquake struck Mexico. The 7.3 magnitude quake hit its southern Pacific coast right on the border with Guatemala, and there are no reports yet of severe damage or deaths. In Mexico City, 800 kilometers away, buildings shook, but the earthquake alert did not sound. People are traveling from far and wide to see The Odyssey at the IMAX in Regina. We spoke with fans who were bursting with excitement at the very first showing.
1: Honestly, I am fighting back the nerves of excitement to try to make sure I'm at least speaking coherently, because in back of my mind, I am extremely ecstatic.
2: My wife thought I was crazy that I was buying tickets a year in advance, but I can't believe the day is actually here. It was long and arduous waiting for today.
0: Regina's IMAX is one of only 41 locations across the globe where you can watch The Odyssey in the intended 70mm film format. It'll be playing there for the next month. A big setback for a new TV show in the works based off a popular video game. Prime Video's God of War is recasting its lead role of Kratos after the actor was injured on set. Ryan Hurst reportedly tore his bicep while doing a stunt and already had surgery, but it is a long recovery time. He plays Opie on Sons of Anarchy and Beta in The Walking Dead. AJ Ouellette is used to taking hits on the football field, but in the offseason, the Rough Riders running back steps into a different kind of spotlight, professional wrestling. Ouellette says it's a blast, but he also knows there's a line between putting on a show and putting his body at risk.
3: You know, warming up, and they're like, hey, how about this move? You want to hit this move tonight? And I'm like, no, we're not going to hit that move today because I'm not jumping off the top rope trying to do a backflip into someone.
0: He'll run straight into a wall of defenders on the football field, but jumping off the top rope, well, that's where he draws the line. It's 12:37. I'm Andrew Shepherd. The latest local news is as close as your phone. 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
4: My 4-year-old granddaughter wanted to watch TV, some cartoon, and she informed me, very earnestly, that it is appropriate for me. And I was so amused that when my other daughter dropped by a bit later, I told BG, tell Auntie what you said about the TV show. So she repeated, it's appropriate for me. BG's mom is trying to correct her speech at times, telling her, you know, it's store, not toa, or blueberry, not blue blary. And I tell my daughter, cut it out. This is much cuter. It's like when my youngest daughter referred to her stuffed critters as her aminals. It's utterly charming. They'll figure out soon enough how to speak properly. In the meantime, it's kind of impressive that a 4-year-old uses multisyllabic words like appropriate, and, speech pathologists who may be listening notwithstanding, the fact that BG speaks like Elmer Fudd while doing so just somehow seems appropriate. I'm Murray Wood.
5: It is 12:38. Good afternoon. I'm Lisa Schick, and you're listening to Saskatchewan Afternoon. 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
6: Canada's Corey Connors remains in the mix at the British Open after shooting a 3-under 67 for his second round. He's tied at 22nd at Royal Birkdale at 2-under, along with fellow Canadian Nick Taylor, who is even through 12 holes. Lucas Herbert and Sam Burns, meanwhile, matched the major championship scoring record, both shooting 62s. Herbert leads the tournament at 8-under par. The second half of the MLB season begins tonight for the Toronto Blue Jays. They'll kick off a 7-game homestand first against the Chicago White Sox. Spencer Miles gets the ball for the Jays with a 5:15 opening pitch. Ahead of All-Star Weekend in Saskatoon, a busy night across the Western Canadian Baseball League. The Berries go for the sweep in Medicine Hat, while the Regina Red Sox look to build on last night's walk-off win versus the Lethbridge Bulls in the rematch. Swift Current hosts Fort McMurray, Moose Jaw goes for an 11th straight win against Energy City, and Weyburn battles Brooks. No Riders football this weekend as the team is in the middle of their second bye week, but the Green Zone's Jamie Nye says there's plenty to look forward to for week 7 of the CFL season, which kicks off tonight.
7: Well, the Rough Riders might not be playing this week, but that doesn't mean you shouldn't watch the Canadian Football League. My goodness, there's a lot of great matchups. The one tonight, BC Edmonton rematch of 2 weeks ago. Of course, the Lions won their first game, handing the Elks their first loss. Calgary, Montreal, great game last week, rematch this week. Who's going to start at quarterback for the Hamilton Tiger Cats? A big question going up against Toronto and their rival. But my game of the week is Winnipeg. If Drew Brown starts in Ottawa and beats the Red Blacks, oh, I can't wait for that post-game handshake between Drew Brown and Ryan Dinwiddie.
6: Today on the Green Zone, TSN's Matthew Schenetti will stop by to talk about the World Cup final this weekend between Spain and Argentina. That's a Green Zone Sports. I'm Scott Roblin.
5: And you can hear the Green Zone from 2 till 6 each day. Coming up, more details on the major changes to a disaster program, which Saskatchewan Rough Rider you can cheer on the field and in the ring, and a recipe that'll make you run out for Saskatoon berry syrup. Now your weather and a hot weekend ahead. In Regina and southern Saskatchewan, sunny and 31 today. A few clouds and down to 18 tonight. A 30% chance of rain through midday tomorrow with a high of 27, then sunny and 30 on Sunday. In Saskatoon and central Saskatchewan, sunny today with a high of 31. A 30% chance of rain tomorrow with a high of 28, then sunny and 28 on Sunday. In Regina, it is sunny and southeast wind at 13 and it's 26 degrees. In Saskatoon, sunny, a southwest wind at 15 and it's 28 degrees. 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

0: It is 12:45. Well, people in Regina are in Regina from around the world specifically to watch Christopher Nolan's The Odyssey in IMAX 70mm format. It's only one of 41 theaters in the world that can show it in that format. You are listening to Saskatchewan Afternoon. Now let's get you caught up with the headlines of the day. Of course, the big story we've all been talking about today is the two people who were killed up north. It happened on Wednesday in the McTavish Lake area. That's a ways north of Stanley Mission. And it's just come out in the last hour. The province is confirming that it was a bear attack. They say conservation officers have found and put down the bear they believe was involved. Its carcass is being sent to Western College of Veterinary Medicine for a necropsy. The province says the names of the two people who were killed aren't being released. Real North Outfitters is based at this lake, and it posted to social media saying the tragedy has deeply affected everyone connected to the lodge and the community, and that they are cooperating with the conservation officers as they continue the investigation. Now, this might remind you of what happened just a couple months ago. A 27-year-old contractor was killed by a black bear at a remote work site northeast of Point's North Landing. Also today, with a long list of wildfire disasters from last year, along with flooding and storm disasters this year, the provincial government is making updates to its program meant to help, the Provincial Disaster Assistance Program. The maximum amount of relief for individuals is doubling, while the max for businesses is six times higher. According to the program's executive director, Noel McAvana, the updated program will help out more small businesses.
1: They can now make up to $15 million and still be eligible as a small business.
0: And before, $2 million was the max to qualify. He also says the program is more accessible, opening it up to those with precarious housing situations.
1: So they will be better able to access the program through the application process.
0: Now, there are many in the province who are excited about these changes. Ryan Sawitsky is the reeve of the RM of Fish Creek, and it's been dealing with flooding.
2: With the 36 roads we had flooded out, some of them were quite severe, as the one you're probably going to go see and see pictures of, got a lot of publicity. That one is severe enough that it's exceeded our gross revenue that we would never be able to afford ourselves to take care of it. So without PDAP, that's the only way we can keep that open or get it back open again. We have other roads that are still coming up from the damages where the clay cap is washed out and now the road is failing. So it's still an ongoing thing. So at least it's not a closed, shut and closed, whatever happened back in April, that it's still ongoing for us. So it's helping. Other than that, yeah, it's affected our ratepayers. We have farmers on both sides of the creek, and it's a lot of extra miles for them. A lot of extra traffic on our roads that weren't supposed to be handling this extra traffic. So it's been quite extensive.
0: Now, Sawitsky says the PDAP changes will help the RM do some things to help in the future that it hasn't been able to because of the cost.
2: We have yards that have had issues over the years where we can't afford to deal with the culverts and everything and the spring flash flood that comes in. Sometimes it's every year, sometimes every 3 years. And we're going to look at today some of them that now with this announcement that we might be able to help alleviate some of that water issues where they've been asking us for years. So this will help out lots. And even if it's Watershed Authority working with us, if it's not even diverting, it's maybe just controlling the water, go a different way to get to the end result to avoid getting to a farmyard. So it helps out a lot.
0: Now, these changes will apply retroactively to April 1st this year to help with the storms and flooding we've been seeing over the last number of weeks. It is 12:48. Now time for the Saskatchewan Afternoon Business Report with Sheena Roselle.
3: Support is being offered to the 117 workers affected by the indefinite closure of Carrier Forest Products Big River Sawmill, according to the Saskatchewan government. The Canada-Saskatchewan Rapid Response Team is providing employment services, training, and income supports. The province says U.S. tariffs, weak markets, and the declining Canadian dollar contributed to the shutdown. The Saskatchewan government is warning about an investment scam falsely using former Federated Co-op CEO Scott Banda's name. The scam promotes a site called Profit Rings. The province says it's not registered in Saskatchewan and is urging people to be cautious of investments promoted through celebrity endorsements. Taking a look at the markets, the TSX down 76 to 35,263. The Dow is down 129 to 52,423. The Canadian dollar is trading at 71.39 cents US. and the price of oil is up $3.13 to $81.41 U.S. a barrel. With the Saskatchewan Afternoon Business Report, I'm Sheena Rozelle.
0: Oh, thanks, Sheena. Coming up, what a star running back does in his off time.
4: Like, I'm more nervous for a simple wrestling match than I am last year playing in the Grey Cup.
0: Well, you are listening to Saskatchewan Afternoon on 650 CKOM and 980 CJME. Now the Mills Minute with Provincial News Director Sarah Mills.
5: You can't help the way the wind blows. Republicans in America are once again complaining about Canada's wildfire efforts and the impact the smoke has on states down there. A letter from four Republicans accuses Canada of failing to conduct adequate forest maintenance to reduce the risk of wildfires and warns the U.S. will act if more action isn't taken. Canada rightly should be criticized for forest management. One of the complaints we hear from locals on the ground in areas often vulnerable to wildfires is the state of the forest and how dead brush isn't cleared or removed. Climate change can't only be blamed. There is a need to maintain and protect our vast boreal forest. However, these issues don't stop at borders. It was Canadian firefighters down in LA when that city burned, a Canadian firefighter who just lost his life in Colorado. We share resources, manpower, equipment, and best practices. That will get results, not letters like this. I'm Sarah Mills.
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0: It is 12:54. The U.S. president spent his address last night casting doubt on the integrity of elections, including claiming interference from China. Now, China is rejecting those claims, insisting that they are groundless. You are listening to Saskatchewan Afternoon on 650 CKOM and 980 CJME. 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
1: Digging deeper into the story, this is Behind the Headlines.
0: You think trying to outrun other professional athletes in front of thousands of football fans would be the most nerve-wracking thing AJ Ouellette does. But there's something else that gets the Saskatchewan Rough Riders heart racing. Our Brittany Cafe pulls up a folding chair to the world of professional wrestling.
2: Football field? Check. Grey Cup pressure? Check. Professional wrestling? Apparently also check. When the Saskatchewan Rough Riders season ends, AJ Ouellette trades his helmet for wrestling boots and steps into the ring as a completely different character.
3: The whole Thor thing people love, they were feeding off of it, so we'll just let the thunder start cracking in the music and we'll walk out.
2: The running back says the wildest part of this sport isn't the moves, it's the spotlight.
3: Like, I'm more nervous for a simple wrestling match than I am last year playing in the Grey Cup.
2: Because football and wrestling ask for two very different things. On the field, he's focused on the next play, but in the ring, he has to put on a show.
3: In football, I can block it out. I don't really notice fans. But there you have to feed off of it. So you have to hear what the fans are saying. You have to, like, chirp back to them.
2: And that fan interaction is part of what makes it so fun for him. He tells me wrestling lets him tap into a different side of himself.
3: One thing that we kind of talk, I've talked to mentors and stuff like that, is finding that alter ego, that person you can switch into. And wrestling's that person.
2: His journey started when a friend invited him to watch a wrestling event in Toronto. He got backstage, saw the energy, and thought, maybe he should give it a try.
3: And they're like, how about you just come in and do like a spear, like a football tackle, and just finish the match. So that's kind of how it started, and then it evolved. The next offseason, it was a tag team match, where it was like a 10-minute match, and it was just tag teams back and forth. And then this past offseason, I did my first like solo match.
2: Of course, AJ knows there's one important rule. Don't do anything that could jeopardize football. Even if it sounds pretty awesome.
3: You know, warming up, and they're like, hey, how about this move? You want to hit this move tonight? And I'm like, No, we're not going to hit that move today because I'm not jumping off the top rope trying to do a backflip into someone.
2: From touchdowns to turnbuckles, AJ Ouellette is proving there's always another way to compete. But jumping off the top rope, that's where he draws the line. With the Saskatchewan Story, I'm Brittany Cafe.
0: You're listening to Saskatchewan Afternoon. While trying to combat a spate of extortion and other crimes, BC's premier says he's going to be pushing for U.S.-style anti-racketeering laws at the premier's meeting next week. David Eby says a recent U.S. indictment of three people in BC highlights the need for such laws in Canada. He says civil liberties groups would probably oppose such measures, and expansions of police authority should be tested, but there is a need to balance those concerns with preserving public safety. Coming up on Saskatchewan Afternoon, we chat all things sports with Jamie Nye. That and more still ahead on Saskatchewan Afternoon on 650 CKOM and 980 CJME.
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1: The weather in Saskatchewan can change on the drop of a dime. Punishing, pounding rain, funnel clouds, wicked whipping wind. 650 CKOM takes weather coverage seriously. 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

0: It's 1 o'clock. I'm Andrew Shepherd. We now know what kind of animal killed two people in northern Saskatchewan. A downtown Regina mosque opens its doors to the public about its call to prayer, and an acquittal is overturned for one of the Freedom Convoy organizers. In Saskatoon, sunny in 28, and in Regina, sunny, it's 26 degrees. Well, it turns out it was a bear that killed two people in northern Saskatchewan this week. The province says conservation officers have found and put down the bear they believed was involved. It's now being sent for a necropsy at the Western College of Veterinary Medicine. On Wednesday, RCMP were called about the two people who were killed near McTavish Lake, which is north of LaRange, but their names are not being released. In a post on social media, Real North Outfitters says this tragedy is affecting everyone connected to the lodge and the community. Wildfire smoke is a big concern right now, with air quality concerns in five provinces and territories, also stretching down to the U.S. That includes a big chunk of northern Saskatchewan. But it's the fires in northern Ontario sending the most smoke south right now. Ontario Premier Doug Ford is responding to the four Republican politicians in Michigan who sent a letter to the Prime Minister demanding immediate action. He says it's unfortunate they want to politicize this when lives are on the line, adding that he'd never do that to his closest ally.
1: Those same elected officials from the Republican Party, why don't they talk to their governor and see how they can support us?
0: Alberta is sending nearly 100 firefighters and about a dozen aircraft. The roof will be closed for tonight's Blue Jays game due to the smoke, and authorities are reportedly monitoring the air quality ahead of Sunday's World Cup final at MetLife Stadium in New Jersey. Lightning strikes are being blamed for a jump in wildfire activity across BC overnight. The number of active wildfires in the province spiked for a second straight day after thunderstorms rolled through. The BC Wildfire Service says about 27 new fires have started in the last 24 hours. Meanwhile, a wildfire northeast of Halifax grew significantly overnight. That fire remains out of control and is about 100 kilometers northeast of the Nova Scotia capital. Should a downtown Regina mosque bring back its outdoor call to prayer? That's the question people living and working downtown are being asked today as the Regina City Jamia Masjid opens its doors for an in-person survey. Our Jacob Bamhauer has more.
2: After weeks of online debate, people are finally getting the chance to explain their views in person.
3: They are well-versed in the call to prayer. They have watches, apps.
4: Exactly the same as church bells. It's a public call to remind the community that it's their time to pray.
2: Organizers say the goal is to give people the chance to ask questions and meet as humans. The survey runs until 7 tonight. Then organizers will review the feedback before deciding whether to continue with the outdoor broadcast. In Regina, I'm Jacob Bamhauer.
0: A new sentencing hearing has been ordered for Freedom Convoy organizer Pat King. That's after the Ontario Court of Appeal just ruled he is guilty of intimidation. King was convicted of five counts, including mischief and disobeying a court order, and was given a 12-month conditional sentence, but he was acquitted on three counts of intimidation. The appeal court found the trial judge erred in law and convicted King of one count of intimidation. In their ruling, the panel of three judges wrote that the convoy was a coordinated targeted attack on Ottawa residents aimed at coercing change through highly disruptive criminal conduct. A disturbing situation this past week on Attakakoop Cree Nation west of Prince Albert. RCMP say a 22-year-old man was chatting with a teenage girl on social media. He then met with her on Sunday and drove away with her. Police were notified about that and they were found at a house in Nipawin. The man is now charged with unlawful confinement and sexual interference. Taco Bell is being linked to the outbreak of a parasite that's causing explosive diarrhea across the U.S. The FDA has identified a single supplier of the lettuce from Mexico as the source. Taco Bell is now voluntarily removing the lettuce nationwide. The CDC has reported nearly 7,000 cases across 34 states, including nearly 100 hospitalizations. A strong earthquake has struck along Mexico's southern Pacific coast. The 7.3 magnitude quake was centered near the border with Guatemala. There are no immediate reports of severe damage or deaths. In Mexico City, about 800 kilometers away, buildings shook, but the earthquake alert did not sound. Seven Saskatchewan athletes and one coach are headed overseas for the 2026 Commonwealth Games. Team Canada has announced its roster, which includes a handful of provincial Olympians and Paralympians, like Borden's Savannah Sutherland and Regina's Garrett Ostapchuk. The Commonwealth Games begin on Thursday next week in Glasgow, Scotland. It's 105. I'm Andrew Shepherd. The latest local news is as close as your phone. 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
6: It is 1:05. I'm Lisa Schick, and you're listening to Saskatchewan Afternoon. Now your weather and a hot weekend ahead. In Saskatoon and central Saskatchewan, sunny today with a high of 31. A 30% chance of rain tomorrow with a high of 28. Then sunny and 28 on Sunday. In Regina and southern Saskatchewan, sunny and 31 today. A few clouds and down to 18 tonight. Then a 30% chance of rain tomorrow through midday with a high of 27. Sunny and 30 on Sunday. In Saskatoon, it is sunny, a northwest wind at 19, and it's 29 degrees. In Regina, sunny, a south wind at 16, and it's 28 degrees. 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
5: An update on the day so far. Saskatchewan Afternoon with Lisa Schick, 650 CKOM.
6: It is 1:08. Well, the federal government is now nearly doubling the amount of public donations it will match for recovery from Venezuela's earthquakes. The maximum it will match is now $7 million because the original limit of $4 million has so quickly been reached. This is Saskatchewan Afternoon, heard from 12:30 to 2, Monday to Friday, and then the Green Zone with Jamie and I from 2 until 6, and we have Jamie in here now. Jamie, it's a rider's bye week, so what are you doing? Just relaxing?
13: Yeah, just chill. Just chill. Kick your feet up.
6: We got some still CFL, obviously. Riders aren't playing, but CFL's still going. Good matchup tonight.
13: Yeah, the BC Lions and the Edmonton Elks. Of course, BC's 1-3, Edmonton's 4-1. So you look at the standings and you think, oh, that should be lopsided, but it isn't. BC 2 weeks ago beat the Edmonton Elks. The only win for BC, the only loss for Edmonton. The Lions starting to clean up their act after a tough start. They're expected to be a pretty good team. I still think they'll be a good team. They'll start to rise. I actually have BC winning again against the Edmonton Elks before Edmonton comes in. Mm-hmm. And then over the weekend, like, Trey Ford is starting for the Hamilton Tiger Cats. this week now. That was the big news today, Lisa, because last week it was Jake Dolegallo was here and Hamilton was terrible.
6: Right.
13: So they're throwing Trey Ford out there. He's a wild card. He's an athlete. He runs. He throws. Maybe not to script as the coaches want him to. Oh. So it's, you never know. You could get an electric play, and then the next play could be, what was he thinking doing that? So
6: he goes rogue, does he?
13: Yeah.
6: Okay.
13: A little rogue. That's a good way to put it. I'm picking Hamilton, though, just for fun, I think, this week.
6: And then also on the weekend, we have the final of the World Cup.
13: Yes.
6: Remind me who's in it.
13: Argentina and Spain.
6: Thank you. We were talking about all the other teams in the newsroom before this, and I got a little confused.
13: Yes, we were talking about the third place game of France and England.
6: Yes.
13: Even though they don't get medals, so we don't need to get into the debate on what's a better medal to have in the closet.
6: I mean, we could, if you want.
13: Well, you think silver's better than bronze, but the way about you get the medal is better bronze than silver. Because I understand that.
6: It's silver is a loser medal. Gold and bronze are winner medals because you have to win those medals, and you lose to get silver. I mean,
13: but to get bronze, you already lost. So
6: yeah, but you're not losing to get bronze.
13: I'd rather lose and have a chance at gold than lose in the semifinal. Have no chance at gold.
6: Well, I mean, to be clear, if you show me any Olympic medal, I'm going to be really impressed.
13: Yeah.
6: Like, it doesn't matter what color it is.
13: Oh, silver, you lost, didn't you? Loser.
6: Yeah, if it's your medal and you have silver, aren't you thinking about the loss that led to you getting that silver?
13: Oh, absolutely.
6: Absolutely.
13: Sure. But you're still the second best on the planet compared to third best on the planet.
6: Like I said, still impressed. Personally.
13: So, World Cup, England, France in a make money event for FIFA tomorrow in the third place game. And then the real deal on Sunday, Argentina and Spain. Can Lionel Messi repeat as World Cup champion, or will it be Spain, who is trying to, they just won the Euro 2 years ago, the European Championship. So it's pretty rare that the European champion is able to follow that up with a World Cup victory 2 years later. It's only happened two times before. Spain did it, winning the Euros in 08 and then winning the World Cup in 2010. So they're going to try to do it again and reign supreme against Argentina.
6: All right. And then what do you have on the show today?
13: On the show today, Scott Robbins going to tee up a little bit of the WCBL All-Star Weekend in Saskatoon. Of course, also we'll talk some Major League Baseball with Scott, his hope for the Blue Jays. Can they make the playoffs or not? We're also going to Philadelphia with a reporter on the Flyers. They made that big deal for Leo Carlson. Didn't get it because he re-signed in Anaheim. So we'll chat there. Sean Campbell, the play-by-play voice of the Montreal Alouettes before their big game in Calgary against the Stampeders. And Matthew Schinetti of TSN will preview the World Cup final.
6: And then you gave me, I just want to prime people for this.
13: Yes.
6: Your Friday debate.
13: I said something in the Green Zone Lounge that I thought producer Scott was going to change offices. I thought he was leaving. I said,
6: he just got in there.
13: I said, ice cream cones are overrated. Just put it in a bowl.
6: Oh, yeah. No.
13: Eat it. Look at him. He's glaring at me.
6: Through the glass.
13: Glaring at me. Give me a sundae all day, every day.
6: I think I'm on Scotty's side on this one.
13: Put it in a bowl.
6: And he's now cheering.
13: I don't need to lap up my ice cream like I'm a dog.
6: All right. Strong opinions about ice cream from Jamie Nye. Thanks very much, Jamie. Yeah,
13: no problem, Lisa.
6: And you can hear Jamie on the Green Zone today starting at 2 o'clock. Coming up.
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15: We've all heard the stories that many Canadians are just one $200 bill away from financial trouble, that they would have trouble dealing with an unexpected expense. Well, the folks at RBC Royal Bank have done their take on the question of emergency expenses and our ability to cope with such an event. It turns out their survey finds 40% of Canadians say one unexpected bill could upset their financial planning apple cart. They say the high cost of living is getting in the way of building an emergency fund to protect themselves against that unexpected expenditure. In Saskatchewan, that answer came from 79% of the respondents. By the way, people in this province fear a major home repair will derail their financial plans. A big car expense is the second biggest worry. Saskatchewan people are also the most likely of all Canadians to say they've underestimated how much money they need in an emergency or rainy day account. We're also more likely than most Canadians to say we've already dipped into our rainy day account for a non-emergency expense. I'm Paul Martin.
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22: 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An update on the day so far. 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
6: It is 1:18. Well, the public boat launch at Kiwanis Park in Saskatoon is being reopened today. The city says river levels are starting to go down. You are listening to Saskatchewan Afternoon on 650 CKOM and 980 CJME. Well, how are your garden and plants holding up after all the rain and this recent heat? Rick Van Dyvendijk from Dutch Growers joined the Greg Morgan Morning Show with some timely gardening tips for the weekend.
23: How about some fertilizing tips? What should we be looking at?
14: We got about two more fertilizers we could do. One right now, I like using for my shrubs and trees, a 30-10-10. It gets lots of growth right now. All the lindens and all the trees are really putting on a big growth after all that moisture, and now we have the heat. So adding to that, that'll keep them growing, same as your shrubs, 30-10-10. And then all your vegetables, making sure that you're using not very much nitrogen, because you want just a little bit of growth, but you want to have more phosphorus, potassium, and especially having things like calcium, which will keep them healthy.
23: Tell me about these bugs that are eating tiger lilies. You know, they get at the base and then they move up. What do you got to pick them off by hand? Or are they just, what do? Can you spray anything on them?
14: So you can use a pyrethrum product. It's what does attacks the nervous system, and it's fairly safe to use. And you spray it on the bottom side of the leaves. Best thing to do, if you don't want to use any kind of chemical, you can use an insecticidal soap, and that works. Or otherwise, just you can pick off on the bottom. There's little rows of yellow eggs. You can just pick them off and put a little pail underneath them, and pick them off with your fingernails, or you can use a lint roller. It takes them off really good, too.
23: Hey, Dutch elm disease has been a hot topic. We've had to chop down a few more trees in Regina. Any information you could give us there?
14: That's bad news. That's really going to devastate our landscape in Regina. So what? Make sure that you keep those trees healthy. Even though they're out, maybe out in the city boulevard, you need to deep root water and deep root feed fertilize. You know what? The elm beetles only go after, first of all, is weaker trees, the ones that have been having, you know, trouble. So making sure that you're giving them deep water rooting, not just put it on top of the ground and water it all down the gutter. You got to put the water down deep for those ones and keep them healthy, but fertilize those big trees as well because they need the nutrients to be able to keep the way that elm beetle.
6: That was Rick Van Dyvendyke from Dutch Growers on the Greg Morgan Morning Show. Coming up, Shaq teaches us the right way to cook chicken on the barbecue. Keeping you in the know through your day, this is Saskatchewan Afternoon on 980 CJME and 650 CKOM.
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3: It is 1:22. Well, Taco Bell in the U.S. is being blamed for an outbreak of a parasite causing intestinal illness, cyclosporiasis. Investigators say it was on the shredded iceberg lettuce in their dishes. This is Saskatchewan Afternoon. I'm Lisa Schick. Now it's time for Cooking with Shaq. All right, Shaq, it is going to be a gorgeous weekend. What do you have for us today?
4: Well, the last thing you want to do is heat up your kitchen.
3: Oh, yeah.
4: With the oven or anything like that. You want to be outside because, yeah, it is going to be hot. It's barbecue weather. We don't have a whole lot of weekends to enjoy this kind of weather throughout the summer. So don't waste it. Get out there and fire up the barbecue, whether it's a charcoal or a gas or whatever it is. But I'm going to give you a little bit of a hint on a couple of things. Now, most seasoned barbecue people, they know how to make chicken on a barbecue. But some, if you're just starting out, I can tell you right now, if you do it wrong, it's going to be the towering inferno. I mean, you're going to have flames blowing out from all over the place, and you're going to have a piece of chicken that is as black as coal and as raw in the middle as you could ever get. So I'm going to give you some advice. This is the way I do it, and it comes out perfect every time. So Okay. Really, you know, you want just that sear on the outside of the chicken. You get the barbecue lines just for show, right?
3: Mm-hmm.
4: You're not really doing it to cook it. You're just doing it for show.
3: Looks pretty.
4: So why wouldn't you cook the chicken first and then put it on the sear just for, you know, and you're done like in 3 seconds, right?
3: Mm.
4: So I'm going to give you the tip. Now, you take your barbecue and you fire up one side, okay? And let that heat up, but you have one side that doesn't have flame. The problem is people take their chicken, and chicken has a lot of fat in the skin and whatnot, and so it drips into the flames, and then boom, you got flames everywhere. So this way, you're putting it on the side that has no flames, so you're, in essence, using your barbecue like an oven, okay? So now, you can cook your chicken safely and not have any flames flying up, and you test it with your thermometer. Okay, we're up to, you know, 190 or whatever your chicken is, if it's dark meat, white meat, whatever it is. And then when you're done, now you take your chicken and you put it to the flame side. Now, you got to be careful. Don't walk away or anything, but let it go for like maybe 10 seconds on each side. You're going to get the nice grill marks. Oh, and everybody's going to go, oh, you're so artistic with those grill marks. It's all fine, and the chicken's going to be cooked perfectly. Everybody's going to be happy, right? Now, another way you can do it, if you don't want to, you know, if you still, you know, I'm a little bit leery about putting it on the barbecue. I don't want it to flame up. This might sound weird, but sometimes I will take my chicken and I will put it in the microwave and I will cook it until it's cooked in the microwave. And a couple of things for that is a lot of times it's a lot more juicy because you don't lose any juice, right?
3: Uh-huh.
4: It's cooked in its own juices. So it's somewhat steamed, so it's nice and juicy inside. Then you take it out, slap it on the barbecue on the high flame for like 10 seconds on each side. Again, perfectly cooked, nice looking chicken, right?
3: Oh, wow.
4: So there's my tips for cooking chicken on the barbecue. But you got to have something on it. So first you're going to want to season all that before you cook it, whether you do it in the microwave or the barbecue. Season it up with your favorite salt and pepper or seasoning salt or whatever.
3: Mm-hmm.
4: But we're going to do something called the Saskatoon Berry Glazed Chicken.
3: Oh.
4: So we're going to keep it Saskatchewan, right? So mm-hmm. Now what? This is so easy, Lisa. People will go, did you do that from scratch? and you go, yes, I did. Even though you know you're lying through your teeth.
3: Of course I did.
4: So what you do is find your favorite barbecue sauce. Can be whatever. Your favorite, you might make it yourself. I make my own barbecue sauce with ketchup, molasses, some garlic, and some vinegar, and blah, blah, blah. I won't give you that whole recipe because it's a lot easier just to go out and buy it yourself. Your favorite barbecue sauce.
3: Okay.
4: But then you pick up a bottle of Saskatoon berry syrup. So when you get home, you put it on the pot and then you want to cook it on the stove a little bit, just want to heat it up a little bit, just so everything kind of gets together and loves each other in the pot and everything. So you'll take about, you know, a cup of your favorite barbecue sauce, and then you'll take about a quarter to a third of a cup of your Saskatoon berry syrup. And now you pour it in there and then give it a good old whisking around, let it heat up, let it bubble a little bit, then take it off the burner and let it cool off. Now, here's another one. Don't cook your chicken with the barbecue sauce on it right from the get-go. You cook the chicken, get the grill marks on it, then you put your barbecue sauce on and let it sit again on the side with no flame for about another 5 minutes, because then it's going to get all nice and caramely and all caramel and sticky and everything else. So that's what you do, and it's the easiest. I mean, that's two ingredients, barbecue sauce and Saskatoon berry syrup. Done.
3: There we go.
4: That's it. That's all you get. That's all I got.
3: All right. Well, thanks very much, Shaq.
4: All right. Have a good one.
3: That was Cooking with Shaq, keeping you in the know through your day. This is Saskatchewan Afternoon on 650 CKOM and 980 CJME. Time now for What's Trending.
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5: The star-studded cast, Matt Damon, Tom Holland, Anne Hathaway, Robert Pattinson, the list is endless, and it's getting crazy good reviews. If you want to see the World Cup final on the big screen, Cineplex across Canada is showing it. The halftime alone will be wicked with Justin Bieber, Post Malone, Rihanna, and more. We now know Avril Lavigne's role at the Taylor Travis wedding. She performed Skater Boy live at the dance. Then it was one after another, artists calling each other out to the open mic to perform on stage. Well, it is a big weekend. Back to Batosh is on the Nest Creek Music Festival as well. And he just performed at Country Thunder. Now he's one of the top nominees of the Canadian Country Music Association Awards. Cameron Whitcomb with 7 nods. That's what's trending. I'm Shauna Foster.
3: You are listening to Saskatchewan Afternoon. Well, an investigation is being started into whether CN Rail broke the law after a crew had to evacuate a train on fire in northwestern Ontario. You might have seen a video of the incident. It was widely shared on social media. It showed orange-red flames closing in on the train near Armstrong, Ontario, earlier this week as trees burned on both sides of the tracks. Transport Canada says the government is trying to determine whether CN failed to comply with the Railway Safety Act or health and safety rules. Coming up.
8: Just last night, we were told that the college actually reversed the decision to keep the program closed following the closure.
3: Big news on the Vet Medical Center closure at the U of S. You are listening to Saskatchewan Afternoon on 650 CKOM and 980 CJME.
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0: a bear. The province says conservation officers have found and put down the bear they believe was involved. Its carcass is being sent to the Western College of Veterinary Medicine for a necropsy. RCMP say they were called about the two people found dead in the McTavish Lake area north of LaRange. Their names are not being released, but in a post on social media, Real North Outfitter says this tragedy is affecting everyone connected to the lodge and the community. Wildfire smoke is a big concern right now, with air quality concerns in five provinces and territories, also stretching down into the U.S. That includes a big chunk of northern Saskatchewan. But it's the fires in northern Ontario sending the most smoke south right now, impacting millions in the Great Lakes region and along the U.S. East Coast. Republicans in Michigan have sent a letter to the Prime Minister calling for immediate action. Ontario Premier Doug Ford says his province sends help to put out fires in the U.S., which also happen every year.
1: And it's unfortunate they want to politicize this when people's lives are on the line. I would never, ever do that to our closest friend and ally.
0: Alberta has already sent nearly 100 firefighters and about a dozen aircraft to Ontario. No word on if Saskatchewan is sending any help or plans to. The wildfire smoke blowing down into the U.S. could impact the World Cup final between Argentina and Spain. There are reports that the air quality is being monitored ahead of Sunday's big game. That's being held at MetLife Stadium, the home of the New York Giants and Jets. Today, New York City has the ninth worst air quality in the world. Detroit is the worst, followed by Chicago and Washington, D.C. You saw the video of the crew on a CN railway train surrounded by flames in northern Ontario.
2: Okay, y'all need to hurry up here. Like, seriously, we're encased in flames now.
0: Now the federal government is looking into whether CN broke the law under the Railway Safety Act. It's also checking to see if there were health and safety violations, saying it will not hesitate to impose operational restrictions if necessary. CN says it is also investigating the circumstances around this incident, adding the crew was safely pulled out of the area and that rail operations there have been suspended. People in Regina are having their say on whether a downtown mosque's outdoor call to prayer should return. The Regina City Jamia Masjid is hosting an in-person survey today. It's inviting people who live and work downtown to share their views after pausing the weekly broadcast following widespread debate.
3: They have every right to broadcast their call to prayer, just as any church in the city would have the right to ring their bells. It is their right as Canadians.
4: I've come down to register my concerns of hearing the call to prayer publicly.
0: The mosque says it will review all the feedback before deciding whether to move ahead with it. You can have your say again this afternoon from 3 to 7. Charges are laid after a man drove away with a teenage girl west of Prince Albert. RCMP say a 22-year-old man had been speaking to the girl on social media and met up on Attakakoo Cree Nation on Sunday. Mounties say they were contacted when the man was spotted leaving with the girl in his vehicle. They were found together at a home in Nipawin. The man is now charged with unlawful confinement and sexual interference. Health officials in the U.S. believe they have found the source of the parasitic outbreak causing explosive diarrhea. It's linked to shredded iceberg lettuce served at Taco Bell locations in five states. Maria Aguillo from the Bay Area says the stomach bug caused her to miss 3 weeks of work.
5: I had low-grade fever and then the abdominal cramping. I don't even know how to explain it. It's nothing like I've ever had before.
0: The FDA has identified a single supplier of the lettuce from Mexico as the source. Taco Bell says it's now removing that lettuce from its locations across the U.S. There is no immediate damage reported after a strong earthquake struck Mexico. The 7.3 magnitude quake hit its southern Pacific coast, right on the border with Guatemala. There are no reports yet of severe damage or deaths in Mexico City, 800 kilometers away. Buildings shook, but the earthquake alert did not sound. It's 1:35. I'm Andrew Shepherd. 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
7: It is 1:35. I'm Lisa Schick, and this is Saskatchewan Afternoon, and it is a hot weekend ahead. In Regina and southern Saskatchewan, sunny and 31 today, a few clouds and down to 18 tonight, a 30% chance of rain through midday tomorrow with a high of 27, then sunny and 30 on Sunday. In Saskatoon and central Saskatchewan, sunny today with a high of 31, A 30% chance of rain tomorrow with a high of 28, then sunny and 28 on

0: Sunday. In Regina, it is sunny. A south wind at 16 and it's 28 degrees. In Saskatoon, sunny. A northwest wind at 19 and it's 29 degrees. 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
0: It is 1:39. Well, adding to the list of tornadoes, the Northern Tornadoes Project is confirming three more touched down on Friday last week, adding to the six already confirmed for that day. You are listening to Saskatchewan Afternoon. I'm Lisa Schick. Well, the temporary closure of the University of Saskatchewan's Veterinary Medical Center is raising concerns among veterinary students, wildlife rehabilitators, and animal advocates. Rory Langelier is a third-year student at the Western College of Veterinary Medicine, and she joined guest host Tamara Cherry on the Evan Bray Show today to discuss the impact and with some news.
8: Yeah, so I believe it was about a week ago now that we got the news that the entire exotics department would be closing, as you said, for a few weeks coming up here. But we also got the news that wildlife services would not be reopening following that closure. And we were definitely all very concerned that that might mean that it will never reopen. They said that they were doing an internal review. And as students that care so much about wildlife and care so much about, you know, just the animals in our province, that was something that we really wanted to get ahead of. So we went on sort of a public campaign to let the public know what was going on, why it affects them, and why it's important. And we got so much support for the program, so much eyes on the program. And actually just last night, we were told that the college actually reversed the decision to keep the program closed following the closure. And we will be reopening wildlife services. I believe it's on August 17th or 18th.
9: Amazing. Rory, what an incredible moment that must have been for you. Can you sort of describe your reaction to getting that news last night?
8: Yeah, you know, it was pretty surreal, to be honest with you. I've done some, you know, animal activism in the past, and a lot of the time it just feels like it doesn't get traction. So yesterday, for it just to be reversed, we just got an email sort of at 5 p.m., I think it was, and it was an amazing feeling. We were all celebrating and so excited, but also recognizing that the review is still happening, and we still need to be sort of making our college aware that we care about the program and that we want to keep it. So it's good news, but also news that we don't want to let placate us, I guess.
9: Yeah. If you're just joining us, I am Tamara Cherry in for Evan Bray, and I'm speaking with Rory Langelier, who is a third-year student at the Western College of Veterinary Medicine at the University of Saskatchewan. And Rory, please correct me if I'm wrong, but I've been reading up on you, and I know that this has been a lifelong passion for yours. You started volunteering, I believe, at the Living Sky Wildlife Rehabilitation Center at age 12. You come from a very veterinary family, being that your grandfather graduated from the very place that you are now getting your education, the Western College of Veterinary Medicine, back in the early 1980s. You've worked with him at his practice to really get a feel for this. But it was the wildlife work, if I understand correctly, that is what actually attracted you to this program. Is that a fair assessment?
8: Yeah, you know, definitely the wildlife and exotics program at the WCVM is something that I think makes our school very, very special and different from other veterinary schools in Canada. I mean, also, it's my grandfather's school as well, so that's something that definitely is very special to me and something that makes the WCVM very important to me. But yeah, it's definitely the wildlife that I think that I look the most forward to every day.
9: Okay, so Rory, talk to me about wildlife care, what that looks like in practice, because when I think veterinary care, I think about bringing my own dog in, people bringing their cats in. You mentioned the exotics program. I know there's people that keep exotic animals. I am notably not one of them. But wildlife care isn't something that I've given a lot of thought about. So talk to me about what that looks like in practice and how accessible it is how accessible wildlife care is across the province, because that is part of the reason that this is such a big deal, right?
8: Yeah, you're exactly right. And I mean, wildlife care is definitely a lot different than it is for, you know, your cats and dogs. Wildlife obviously doesn't have owners paying for them. And so what that means is that a lot of the time when veterinary clinics are doing wildlife care, they're doing it as a community service and as something that's just out of the goodness of their own heart because they want to support wildlife and support the community. And so what that means is usually a member of the public finds an orphaned, injured, ill wild animal, and they bring it to the VMC, and we patch it up. We can keep the animal for a period of time until it's ready for release, or we oftentimes also send the animals to the wildlife rehab in Saskatoon. And the issue with wildlife care in Saskatchewan is just that we're such a large province that we actually only have sort of two larger scale wildlife rehabs in the province outside of the VMC. And that makes it sometimes very difficult for people to get those animals to care.
0: That was Rory Langelier on the Evan Bray Show. Keeping you up to date and up to the minute, this is Saskatchewan Afternoon on 650 CKOM and 980 CJME. Now, bringing himself to Americans in prime time last night, the U.S. president questioned the legitimacy of U.S. elections and pushed for more restrictive voting laws in his speech. ABC's Mary Bruce and Rachel Scott break it down for us.
10: For many years, Americans were blatantly lied to about the security of our election infrastructure, including electronic voting machines and ballot counting systems, dishonest almost all. They're vulnerable and they're easily compromised, and people within our government knew that.
11: The president there repeating some claims that have been heavily investigated and looked at. It is also worth underscoring that the Intelligence Committee released a report in 2021 that found no indication that any foreign actor was able to change votes or the voting process. I want to go now to Rachel Scott at the White House. And Rachel, so much has been discussed today about why the president is giving this speech now.
12: Mm-hmm. Yes, Mary. You look, sources tell me that this is an issue that the president, quite frankly, has been fixated on, that the president wanted to come before the American people and deliver this address. There's a lot of discussion over on Capitol Hill about whether or not this should have been the focus of what the president should be talking about. We are so close to the midterm elections. They're just about 110 days away. And for a lot of Republicans, they wanted to hear what the president outlined in probably the first 60 seconds of this speech, talking about the economy, talking about immigration, issues they believe are going to be front and center for voters in this midterm election. And there was a question, because the White House was very tight-lipped on what exactly the president was going to say, about how much President Trump would be focused on the 2020 election. We know he has made a series and slew of false claims about that election that he lost, but the president did spend quite a significant time talking about the 2020 election. Again, what the president presented is complex. Our team is digging through these documents that the White House says they're now declassifying and making available to the American people. We're reading through it to fact check and understand more of what the president is presenting. But I could tell you, here is what we do know. We know that President Trump and his allies, they challenged the 2020 election repeatedly. They lost about 60 cases in court. We know that the president tonight was talking about how he was deceived. He talked about how the American people were deceived in the 2020 election. Of course, President Trump was president at the time, and his own intelligence officials were presenting assessments to him that showed there was no widespread evidence that would have changed the outcome of the election, something that his own attorney general said at the time, too.
0: That was ABC's Rachel Scott and Mary Bruce talking about the U.S. president's address in prime time last night, an address some TV networks chose not to air live. Still ahead, Saskatchewan's number one sports show, The Green Zone with Jamie Nye. Now, The Wood File with Murray Wood.
13: My four-year-old granddaughter wanted to watch TV, some cartoon. And she informed me, very earnestly, that it is appropriate for me. And I was so amused that when my other daughter dropped by a bit later, I told BG, tell Auntie what you said about the TV show. So she repeated, it's appropriate for me. BG's mom has tried to correct her speech at times, telling her, you know, it's store, not toa, or blueberry, not blue blary. And I tell my daughter, cut it out. This is much cuter. It's like when my youngest daughter referred to her stuffed critters as her aminals. It's utterly charming. They'll figure out soon enough how to speak properly. In the meantime, you know, it's kind of impressive that a four-year-old uses multisyllabic words like appropriate, and speech pathologists who may be listening notwithstanding, the fact that BG speaks like Elmer Fudd while doing so, it just somehow seems appropriate. I'm Murray Wood.
0: It is 1:48. Here's what's making news around the world. An Israeli strike on a funeral in the Gaza Strip has killed at least 7 people and hurt another 22. That's coming from a local hospital there. There was no immediate comment from the Israeli military. The hospital confirmed the number of casualties, saying people were hit at a funeral for a Palestinian killed in a strike earlier today. Andy Burnham is now officially the leader of Britain's governing Labour Party. It clears his final hurdle to take office as Prime Minister next week. The centre-left party announced the results today of a leadership contest to replace departing Prime Minister Keir Starmer, in which Burnham was the only contender. ABC's Marcus Moore has more details for us.
14: During a speech today, Andy Burnham said that he wants to give the people of UK hope. Burnham is the former mayor of Manchester. That's a city in northern England. And he was always a favorite to take over after Keir Starmer announced his resignation just a few weeks ago. And he's going to inherit a government that's really been struggling in the polls. He'll be hoping to gain some popularity from all sides of the country and also restore trust in the British government.
0: That's ABC's Marcus Moore there. And a Danish police officer and 2 others have been shot, including the suspected perpetrator.
15: The shooting occurred in Nørresundby, in the North Jutland region in northern Denmark. The injuries were serious, a spokesperson for the regional police said in a statement posted on Facebook. Police received a report of a fire in an industrial area of the city and rushed to the scene, Danish broadcaster DR reports. The officers were met with gunshots and they returned fire. It wasn't immediately clear whether the police officer was shot by the suspect or injured in friendly fire. Police add that the shooting was over by 3 p.m. local time, but the investigation would continue. I'm Charles Diladesma.
0: A landslide in the southwestern Chinese city of Chongqing has killed at least 8 people and left 34 missing. The disaster struck today, burying at least 10 residential buildings and forcing more than 1,100 people to leave. More than 800 rescuers are on site, but efforts are being hindered by unstable terrain. Water, electricity, and gas supplies have been cut off in the area to prevent further disruptions. Coming up.
8: Oh, if you're not hearing, I'm bored at least once a week. I mean, are you even parenting?
0: How to beat that summer boredom. Keeping you in the know through your day, this is Saskatchewan Afternoon on 980 CJME and 650 CKOM.
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18: Hey, straight guy, I gotta tell my neighbor something, and I don't know how to say it.
19: Cal, have you been leaving pies in his backyard again?
18: Well, yeah, but this is something different. I need to tell him that his dog is, well, that his dog is fat.
19: You can't say that. You gotta be body positive. Maybe he's just big boned.
18: I'm positive his big boned body is fat.
19: Why is this any of your business?
18: Well, he can't reach his paws up on the fence anymore, and it's getting harder to give him treats.
19: Cal, what are you feeding him?
18: You know, Twinkies, Ding Dongs, barbecue chips, cheese doodles, packs of bologna.
19: Cal, I think you might be the problem. 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Treats that pets love. And high quality pet food. So your pets will poop less, have a shinier coat, and their breath will smell better. 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
18: Okay, so I won't tell him his dog is fat. But how do I tell him the milkman visits every day while he's at work?
19: Wait, they still have milkmen?
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20: 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And Sean Campbell, the voice of the Montreal Alouettes, on whether or not the Owls are the best team in the CFL.
7: 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An update on the day so far. Saskatchewan Afternoon with Lisa Schick, 650 CKOM.
0: It is 1:54. Well, all that wildfire smoke people keep breathing in this summer. New research says increased exposure to the fine particulate matter in the smoke can cause long-term damage to brain cells. You are listening to Saskatchewan Afternoon. I'm Lisa Schick. We are just over 2 weeks into the summer holidays, so are your kids bored yet? Today on the CKOM Morning Show, Mark Loshak spoke with Jen Dean, host of A Better Life with Jen Dean, about how to avoid summer boredom.
20: How are the kids? And are they driving everybody nuts yet?
8: Oh, if you're not hearing, I'm bored at least once a week. I mean, are you even parenting? What's happening here? It is definitely a thing right now, but it's normal. You know that feeling, Shaq, when you go into a restaurant and you're so hungry, you're not hungry, and you look at the menu and you want everything and nothing?
20: Is that what the kids' mentality is?
8: That's kind of how it feels for them. Kids don't feel anything small. They're never a little bit bored. They're always like, oh, so bored. So for them to have a little bit of grace before we flip into the, oh, yeah, you're bored, I'll give you work to do. Before we flip into that, let's just have a bit of grace. And that's what they're feeling right now. It's that same kind of, I want to do something, but I don't, and everything looks good and nothing looks good. So my suggestion is, to instead of going right to anger,
2: in the are you kidding me phase.
21: Yeah.
2: But instead of that, let's make a list ahead of time. Let's give them a paper and a pen or walk around with them and say, okay, when you're feeling bored, what are some things you could do for 15 minutes? And I think that's the key. Don't tell them to go and build a tree fort for 3 days. What can they do for 15 minutes? And I promise you, if they get started on something for 15 minutes, they will be okay.
21: Don't overwhelm them with something that, like a big project or anything.
2: Exactly. Like for us as adults, having to pick something from the menu is hard. Imagine for these little humans, little brains, let's just get them started on something. They don't have to commit. 15 minutes, let's go. And making the list ahead of time, so you can do that today. You can talk to them and say, hey, when you're bored, let's make a list of things you can do. I also have a couple of really fun ideas you can do to build some amazing family memories this summer.
21: Okay.
2: Go to a thrift store and look for an old game. Don't worry if all the pieces are there. Bring it home and say, okay, now make a new game out of that. And they can paint it. They can color it. They can tape things onto it. They can make new rules. And have them make something, create something completely new out of it, that will take hours.
21: Yeah, and they'll think to themselves, boy, I don't even have to look at a screen or press a button to play this game.
2: Uh-huh. My best tip for screens in the summer is just to make a hard rule. No screens before this time, no screens on these days, or no screens until this list is done, period. Just make the rule and stick to it. Otherwise, you're going to be hearing nagging little voices begging for screens every single day.
21: Ah, the drama. The drama of kids, hey? It's always got to be about drama.
2: Oh, yes.
0: That was Jen Dean, host of A Better Life with Jen Dean on the CKOM Morning Show. You are listening to Saskatchewan Afternoon. In Ontario, the premier there says about 190 wildfires raging across the northern areas have already burned through more land than all of last year's fire season total. There are more than 150 fire crews and 80 water bombers and helicopters battling the blazes. Doug Ford says about 81 of those fires are out of control, and 20 new fires were confirmed today in the northeast region alone. 10 northern communities have been evacuated in Ontario or have evacuations underway, and 4 more are preparing. The heat that hit Europe early and hard this year appears to have led to a spike in deaths. It is believed well over 10,000 more people than normally expected have died across that continent at the height of the heat wave. That's the measure of what researchers call excess mortality, the difference between the normally expected number of deaths and the actual number. Experts caution that it does take a while for a full picture to emerge, and that many heat-related deaths will never formally be recorded as such. Well, the person who operates the U.S. president's teleprompter for events is on unpaid leave, according to the White House. It's after reports that he used his inside knowledge to make bets about the president's speeches on the online prediction market Kalshi. Kalshi apparently contacted federal regulators about the bets. ABC News first reported the man had used his inside knowledge to win more than $100,000 betting on what the president would say in addresses like the State of the Union speech earlier this year. It is 1:59. After the news, it's Saskatchewan's number one sports show, The Green Zone with Jamie Nye. I'm Lisa Schick, and you've been listening to Saskatchewan Afternoon on 650 CKOM and 980 CJME.
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20: It's 2 o'clock. I'm Andrew Shepherd. We now know what animal killed two people in northern Saskatchewan. A new threat from U.S. President Donald Trump over the wildfire smoke. And a downtown Regina mosque opens its doors to the public about its call to prayer. In Saskatoon, sunny and 29, and in Regina, sunny, it's 28 degrees. It turns out it was a bear that killed two people in northern Saskatchewan this week. The province says conservation officers have found and put down the bear they believe was
21: was involved. It's now being sent for a necropsy at the Western College of Veterinary Medicine. On Wednesday, RCMP were called about two people who were killed near McTavish Lake, which is north of LaRange, but their names are not being released. In a post on social media, Real North Outfitter says this tragedy is affecting everyone connected to the lodge and the community. Breaking news, U.S. President Donald Trump is threatening to increase the tariffs on Canada over the wildfire smoke blowing south into his country. In a post on social media today, he calls it willful negligence, adding it's becoming a yearly occurrence, costing the U.S. billions of dollars. Earlier today, Ontario Premier Doug Ford responded to the four Republican politicians in Michigan who sent a letter to the Prime Minister demanding immediate action. He says it's unfortunate they want to politicize this when lives are on the line, adding that he'd never do that to his closest ally.
3: Those same elected officials from the Republican Party, why don't they talk to their governor and see how they can support us?
21: Alberta is sending nearly 100 firefighters and about a dozen aircraft to Ontario. The roof will be closed for tonight's Blue Jays game due to the smoke, and authorities are reportedly monitoring the air quality ahead of Sunday's World Cup final at MetLife Stadium in New Jersey. Lightning strikes are being blamed for a jump in wildfire activity across BC overnight. The number of active wildfires in the province spiked for a second straight day after thunderstorms rolled through. The BC Wildfire Service says about 27 new fires have started in the last 24 hours. Meanwhile, a wildfire northeast of Halifax grew significantly overnight. That fire remains out of control and is about 100 kilometers northeast of the Nova Scotia capital. The debate over a downtown Regina Mosque's outdoor call to prayer is moving from social media to face-to-face conversations. The Regina City Jamia Masjid is inviting people to stop by today to ask questions and share their views before deciding whether the weekly broadcast should return. Our Jacob Bamhauer is there.
5: Some here support bringing back the outdoor call to prayer.
22: Doesn't impact anyone in a negative way. I think it's quite a positive thing.
5: Others, however, remain opposed. But one thing everyone seems to agree on, the conversation itself is important.
23: No, we have to have acceptance, but we can draw a line saying you keep your religion where you practice it.
5: The mosque says the goal isn't just to collect feedback, it's to get people talking to each other, person to person, before deciding whether the outdoor call to prayer should return. In Regina, I'm Jacob Bamhauer.
21: The Royal Canadian Legion is marking its 100th anniversary. Provincial President Roberta Taylor says while the Legion was founded to support veterans returning from the First World War, that commitment hasn't changed.
24: There are still veterans that are homeless. And anybody who has put their life on the line for my freedom should never be homeless.
21: The Legion is marking its centennial with celebrations across Saskatchewan, encouraging communities to recognize the sacrifices of our veterans and reminding anyone who needs support that they are here to help. A new sentencing hearing has been ordered for Freedom Convoy organizer Pat King. That's after the Ontario Court of Appeal just ruled he is guilty of intimidation. King was convicted of five counts, including mischief, and given a 12-month conditional sentence, but he was acquitted on three counts of intimidation. The appeal court found the trial judge erred in law and convicted King of one count of intimidation. In their ruling, the panel of three judges wrote that the convoy was a coordinated, targeted attack on Ottawa residents aimed at coercing change through highly disruptive criminal conduct. A disturbing situation this week on Attakakoop Cree Nation west of Prince Albert. RCMP say a 22-year-old man was chatting with a teenage girl on social media. He then met with her on Sunday and then drove away with her. Police were notified about that, and they were found at a house in Nipawin. The man is now charged with unlawful confinement and sexual interference. Charges are laid after a security guard was attacked with a machete in Saskatoon. Police say this happened last night at a business at the intersection of Avenue V North and 22nd Street West. A 13-year-old and 14-year-old were arrested. They're facing charges including assault. Taco Bell is being linked to the outbreak of a parasite that's causing explosive diarrhea across the U.S. The FDA has identified a single supplier of the lettuce from Mexico as the source. Taco Bell is now voluntarily removing the lettuce nationwide. The CDC has reported nearly 7,000 cases across 34 states, including nearly 100 hospitalizations. A strong earthquake has struck along Mexico's southern Pacific coast. The 7.3 magnitude quake was centered near the border with Guatemala, but there are no immediate reports of severe damage or deaths. The latest local news is as close as your phone. 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It's
4: 205. More hot weather on the way in Regina and southern Saskatchewan. A few clouds tonight, low 18. Then cloudy tomorrow with a 30% chance of showers, a risk of a thunderstorm, high 27. Sunday, sunny, high 30. In Saskatoon and central Saskatchewan, tonight, partly cloudy, a low of 20. Tomorrow, cloudy, 30% chance of showers, risk of a thunderstorm, high 28. Sunday, sunny, high 28. Across Saskatchewan, the Battleford's 28, Prince Albert 27, Swift Current 29, Weyburn 27, Estevan 25, Yorkton 27, Moose Jaw 29. In Regina, sunny, south wind at 16, it's 28 degrees. And in Saskatoon, sunny, northwest wind at 19, it's 29 degrees. The time is 2:06. I'm Andrew Shepherd.
17: 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The Green Zone. Starring Jamie Nye. 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

afternoon, Saskatchewan. Jamie and I are with you. Looks like another hot weekend in the province with the temperatures hitting the 30-degree mark once again. But it's all Request Friday here on the Green Zone each and every Friday. And you pick the tunes coming out of breaks. Here's the theme. Remember mixtapes? Remember mixtapes? Sometimes you'd make a mixtape for a road trip, wouldn't you? Kids, it's like a Spotify playlist back in the day, kids, all right, where you could just, but there was no shuffle. You're picking the order, and that's the order. There's no shuffle on a mixtape. What would be the opening song to your road trip playlist? The one you pull out of the driveway, you hit the highway, you put the tape in, you have it all planned out. What is the starter? Thunderstruck might be a good one. Might get a little heavy on the gas listening to AC/DC off the start, but what would it be? 1-877-332-8255. What would be the opener for your road trip playlist? Maybe you want to start it a little calmer than Thunderstruck by AC/DC. I'm usually a get it going, like an absolute banger right off the hop. No ballads on a road trip playlist. Don't want to fall asleep.

0: We begin the Green Zone with the starting lineup, the top sports headlines. And, well, look here at the Hamilton Tiger Cats depth chart for tomorrow's game against the Toronto Argonauts, starting at quarterback.
1: Ford running out of time again. He's on the run.
2: 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Into the end zone. Touchdown.
3: Ford with time. Lots of time. Now he wants to take off.
0: Yes, Trey Ford is getting the start for the Hamilton Tiger Cats, so it's one and done for Jake Dolagala after they got smoked 38-7 by the Rough Riders last week. Trey Ford is 10-13 as a starter in his time with the Edmonton Elks. Of course, he moved to the Tiger Cats this offseason after losing his starter job to Cody Fajardo in Edmonton last year. There's another wrinkle to this, is the Tiger Cats are also adding quarterback Harrison Frost to the roster. They signed him this week. He's been in Hamilton previously in 24 and 25. He went to the UFL, had a couple of games in the United Football League this season. He's back in the CFL. We know Scott Milanovich speaks highly of Harrison Frost, so maybe it's could be one and done for Trey Ford if he doesn't show up against the Toronto Argonauts. I am surprised. I know Dave Naylor is surprised. He was on the Green Zone yesterday talking about this. He thought, and I thought, they'd stick with Jake Dolagala, especially after the impassioned speech by Keandre Smith last week, in which he said, don't put this on Jake. We got to be better. We want to play hard for Jake next week. Well, you're not going to. It's going to be Trey Ford again tomorrow against the Toronto Argonauts. Meanwhile, in the CFL, Week 7 kicks off tonight between the Lions and the Elks.
3: Rourke from the 29, end zone shot, Barry Hill, got it! Touchdown, Lions!
1: As it's in the hands of Brinkett again, finds some room, still going! Touchdown, Edmonton! What a run by Brinkett!
0: Yeah, here we go again for the Elks and the Lions. 2 weeks ago was the BC Lions with their first win of the year, 36-24 over the Edmonton Elks, the only loss of the Elks this season. So a rematch of that one. The Lions coming off a bye week again. They've only played four games this season. They and the Riders have two bye weeks done already. So the Lions are 1-3. The Elks, of course, 4-1 in a tie at the top of the CFL West Division with the Rough Riders. Game tonight on Friday Night Football is 7 o'clock on TSN. Meanwhile, at the Open Championship, Rory McIlroy took a little bit of a jump up the leaderboard.
4: He's got some wind behind again today. Let's see if he can get close. Better than close. How good is this? Right at it.
0: Rory Mac, that was a 380-some-yard drive to the green on a par four. Two-putt birdie for McIlroy. He finished 3-under for his day today, or 3-under for the day. He is 1-under for the tournament after a 2-over yesterday, so he's making the cut. Corey Connors also shot 3-under today. He's at 2-under for the tournament. Six back of the leader, Lucas Herbert, an 8-under 62 today. That ties a major record for the lowest round. Sam Burns also shot a 62. He shot 3-over yesterday, so he's 5-under par. But I'm watching. Controversy is going on as we speak at the Open Championship, and who else would it center around than Bryson DeChambeau? He hit one into the weeds on 5. He plays on. He bogeyed that hole. Then after his round, officials wanted to make sure, because if he signs his scorecard and submits it, you're donezo if it's incorrect. So they went to him and said, we're going back to the fifth hole because they think he improved his lie incorrectly, which would be a 2-shot penalty. So 2 shots is better than a disqualification for signing the wrong scorecard. And because it is no longer on the air on the tournament, the audio and stuff, is there's no microphones out there. All you can see is body language. Bryson DeChambeau looks like he's close to throwing hands with the officials at the Open Championship. He's at 7-under, a shot back. Although I'm not sure if that's going to hold. So we'll see if there's an update on the leaderboard, as clearly he's pleading his case with RNA officials at the Open Championship. If he doesn't get the two-shot penalty, he'll be in the final group on Saturday. But if he does, he's going to trickle down a little bit from a shot back to three shots back. The Major League Baseball season resumed last night for the Blue Jays. They're back at it tonight.
5: Swing and a fly ball, left field, going back, Sheets, still tracking back, a three-run homer for Kazuma Okamoto.
6: Baez grounds one towards the middle, backhand stab by Clement, heaves the throw and gets him. Wow! Ernie Clement, who's known more for his bat, shows off the glove right here, John.
7: What a play.
0: Yeah, Ernie Clement and Okamoto, the bright spots of the Blue Jays season. They enter the final 66, 2.5 games back of a wild card spot. They're taking on the White Sox in Toronto tonight. 5:15 start time on Apple TV. It's an Apple TV game tonight for the Blue Jays and the White Sox, so you're not going to see it on Sportsnet. The roof is closed in Toronto because of that wildfire smoke from Northern Ontario. And, of course, on Sunday, it wraps up in New Jersey, the World Cup Final.
8: Back inside towards Hosolu, Yamal, must score surely, and does. Jordi Alba, Messi! Yes, it's in!
0: Yes, it is Spain against Argentina. 1 o'clock start time in Saskatchewan. For the World Cup final on Sunday, Argentina, the defending champions, coming off a 2-1 win over England, Spain, the reigning Euro champions. It's only happened twice when the reigning European champion has gone on to win the World Cup 2 years later. West Germany did it. They won in 70 in the Euro, 72 the World Cup. Spain did it, winning in 08 in Euro, then the World Cup in 2010. Then they won the World Euros again in 2012. So we'll see if Spain can do it again. Yes, Lamine Yamal, the teenage sensation, against the man who literally bathed him for a photo shoot for UNICEF, Lionel Messi, and Argentina. Of course, Donald Trump's going to be there, might be handing out the trophy. There is word that FIFA will allow Donald Trump to hoist the trophy before handing it to the winner, which goes against FIFA protocol. Usually it's given to the winner, and then the winner gets to hoist the trophy first. Apparently, we'll see how that trophy presentation goes. Also, it's the first ever World Cup halftime show. You're used to it at the Super Bowls and Grey Cups. You're going to get it at halftime at the World Cup. You got Bieber, BTS, Madonna, Shakira, and maybe other few surprises for the first ever World Cup halftime show this coming Sunday. Oh, the texts are flying in. On All Requests Friday, I put it out to you, and you are responding. You're putting together a heck of a mixtape. Back in the day, you made a mixtape for a road trip. What's the first song? There is no shuffle. You put the tape in, you press play. What would be the first song on your road trip playlist? As I know, you're probably heading to the cabin, maybe a few hour drive to the lake, maybe out to the campsite this weekend. What do you got? 1-877-332-8255. We got a busy Green Zone today. Matthew Schenetti, good friend of the show and mine, will be here to preview the World Cup final. Our Saskatoon sports reporter, Scott Roblin. He watches a lot of Blue Jays baseball. Are they going to make the playoffs, or is this a lost hope for the Jays? And the Bo Bichette trade rumors are starting, not maybe to Toronto, but out of New York and the Mets, because the Mets already paid a big chunk of his salary, so why not trade for him? Might come cheap. A lot coming up on the Green Zone right here for the next, now, 3 hours and 45 minutes on 980 CJME and 650 CKOM.
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1: The government says they are simplifying an income assistance program for people with disabilities. 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

0: I'm asking you on All Request Friday, what would be your opener? Now, we're going to go into a time machine and go back when we made mixtapes for road trips. And what would be the first song? Jonathan says, I'm on my way. Proclaimers. So maybe it has something to do with the road trip specifically. I'm on my way. That's Jonathan's. What's yours? 1-877-332-8255. We're going to have some fun here on a Friday. Now, to update you on the Bryson DeChambeau controversy taking over the Open Championship right now. He's 7 under par. Another good day, a shot back of the lead. After his round, officials took him back to the fifth hole. He hit one into the weeds on 5. He bogeyed it. And they believe, the officials believe, there might have been a violation of improving his lie by trampling the grass behind the ball. Improving his lie. Of course, if your ball's in the weeds, a hack on a Saturday out at Deer Valley or wherever you're golfing, the ball's in the rough, you stomp on the grass behind it. That's illegal in golf. You're not supposed to be doing that. Just so in your backswing, you're not knocking through weeds. I've never done it. He does it. There's a video. So he does his setup where he's next to the ball, and he does a couple of like follow-throughs to see what's going on. And then he goes to step behind the ball to line it up. But when he takes that step behind his ball, he steps behind the ball and then turns, and it's a heavy step. That's not just a light, like, just, how's my shot? That was a heavy step, Bryson. I'm not a big fan of cheaters in golf. I got a 5, and I'm like, that was a 7. What are we doing? Hate it. So I'm going to retweet the video right now at Jamie and I. Scott, are you going to retweet my retweet? Perfect. At Green Zone SK. For any golf, watch this. It's a Mr. Feeney account is the person who tweeted out the video. When he takes that step back, he's pushing the grass down for his backswing. Bryson's not going to convince me otherwise. 1-877-332-8255. We'll see. I'm interested. Did he sign his scorecard and he's disqualified? That would be a heavy paycheck loss for Bryson DeChambeau. At the Open Championship, couple of near record-breaking performances. And Lucas Herbert and Sam Burns each shot 62, 8 under. That matches the lowest round in a major history of any round. So Herbert's the leader at 8 under. Burns is 3 back. Bryson DeChambeau's a shot back, or maybe he's not. We'll see what the ruling is. Rory McIlroy, 2 over yesterday. He was 3 under today, 1 under for the tournament. Corey Connors also shot a 3 under today. He's 2 under and 6 back going into the weekend. The Blue Jays schedule restarts tonight at home. Under the roof at Rogers Center because of the wildfire smoke. They're taking on the White Sox. 5:15. This one's on Apple TV. And of course, the World Cup final Sunday in New Jersey with a preview and a look back at, I think, a tournament that had a lot more people watching here in Saskatchewan than you probably thought you were going to watch soccer over the last month. Matthew Schenetti looks back and looks forward to the final next on 980 CJME and 650 CKOM.
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7: It's 2:30. I'm Andrew Shepherd. Breaking news. U.S. President Donald Trump is now threatening higher tariffs on Canada due to the wildfire smoke.

0: anniversary. While it was formed to help veterans after the First World War, its commitment to serve veterans hasn't changed. The Ontario Court of Appeal has ruled Freedom Convoy organizer Pat King is guilty of intimidation. He was convicted of 5 counts, including mischief, but was acquitted on 3 counts of intimidation. The appeal court found the trial judge erred in law, convicting King of 1 count of intimidation and ordering a new sentencing hearing. And officials in the U.S. believe they have found the source of a parasitic outbreak causing explosive diarrhea. Taco Bell is now removing its lettuce nationwide after the FDA identified a single supplier from Mexico as the source. It's 2:31. In Regina and southern Saskatchewan, a few clouds tonight, low 18, then tomorrow cloudy with a 30% chance of showers, risk of a thunderstorm, high 27, sunshine on Sunday, hot high 30. In Saskatoon and central Saskatchewan, partly cloudy tonight, low 20, tomorrow cloudy with a 30% chance of showers, risk of a storm, high 28, sunny on Sunday, high 28 again. In Saskatoon, sunny, northwest wind at 13, it's 29, and in Regina, sunny, southwest wind at 14. It's 29 degrees. The time is 2:32. I'm Andrew Shepherd.
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3: 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Ryan will shed light on the goals of Irrigation Saskatchewan and the role they play, not only from a business standpoint, but in how we feed our families and the world. 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

We got two. Glenn and Brian were putting that first on the road trip playlist. I went back in time and talked about a mixtape, and sorry for the kids out there who have no idea what a mixtape is. You haven't lived if you've never put together a mixtape, strategized it, everything else.

0: What would be song number one on the road trip playlist this summer as you're heading out to the lake, cabin, maybe you're camping, heading to the mountains? 1-877-332-8255 is the fan line here in the Green Zone on All Request Friday. So I've been going around showing everybody the video of Bryson DeChambeau. I retweeted it at Jamie and I. A little controversy at the Open Championship. Did he improve his lie by stomping on the grass behind his ball? You know, just to hacks down the grass so when you're backswing, you're not going through the weeds. Staying on line. Help you out. You do it on Sundays on the course. Every so often, maybe. Everybody I've shown it to believes he improved his lie. So we shall see what the ruling is at the Open Championship. So it could be an interesting one on that rule and the infraction that could come to Bryson DeChambeau at the Open Championship. A couple of good rounds today. Meanwhile, Canadian Corey Connors and Nick Taylor both making the cut. I find it ironic, though. Last week, Scottie Scheffler's string of cuts made over 70 ended. So Matt Fitzpatrick was now the active leader. 28 straight cuts. He missed the cut. So now it's Hideki Matsuyama at 27. Now 28 straight cuts as he will make the weekend at the Open Championship. A lot more to come here on the Green Zone. Scott Roblin, our Saskatoon sports reporter, will be here to talk more about some Blue Jays baseball, what's taking part the WCBL All-Star Weekend in the Western Canadian Baseball League this weekend. And did the Tiger Cats pull the pin too early? Trey Ford will start at quarterback over Jake Dolagala for the Hamilton Tiger Cats tomorrow. So yes, Trey Ford is the starter instead of Jake for the Tiger Cats. Harrison Frost is also on the lineup for the Tiger Cats as they take on the Argos tonight. It is the BC Lions and the Edmonton Elks on Friday Night Football to kick off week 7 in the CFL. Rider fans, of course, you just sit back, enjoy the football this weekend. Because the Riders are on their bye week. They take on the Elks on Thursday at Mosaic Stadium. So it'll be a little bit of a short week for the Edmonton Elks to get ready for the Saskatchewan Rough Riders. Keep the text coming. We're getting a lot of love on the summer playlist for the road trip here in Saskatchewan. 1-877-332-8255 is the fan line. This weekend, the World Cup wraps up, and it's Argentina against Spain. Matthew Schinetti has had the tournament covered, Canadian side, and all of it as he gets ready to watch the final on Sunday. Matthew, what do you think of this matchup, Spain and Argentina, after a month of footy?
1: Well, Jamie and I just talked to my friend. If it's a little loud where I am, I'm considered New York City Fan Fest here in Manhattan, because we're getting ready for the match day minus two press conferences for Argentina and Spain. Captain Roger will be Luis de la Fuente, and the character that is Emiliano Martinez, the goalkeeper for Argentina, will be up on the riser today. So, yeah, it's just being here right now, as you can hear the noise, it's incredibly insane. I know we're getting ready for a World Cup final inside New York, New Jersey Stadium, which, as many will know, certainly has a connection to my heart, being where the Jets play, unfortunately for me. But no, this is going to be a giving the feeling as a monster. I'm going to be interesting.
0: Matthew Schinetti here on the Green Zone. Hopefully Matthew can slide to a different, just like 20 feet over or something like that, and find a better connection with Matthew. He is getting ready in Manhattan, in New Jersey, for that FIFA World Cup news conference ahead of the final between Spain and Argentina. It is Lionel Messi against Lamine Yamal, of course, of those two sides. Matthew, do you believe that Argentina's been playing rope-a-dope with their opponents, waiting for the bitter end to finish them off, or not?
2: But there is no bitter end for Argentina, not yet anyway. I mean, the way that they've been playing, the incredible belief this team is possessed with, from the what I think will go down as maybe the best game of the tournament against Cabo Verde. When you consider all the knockout round games they had, it can be argued that Cabo Verde gave Argentina the best fight that they've had to deal with. But since then, it's almost like Argentina, and this is very much the Argentine culture when it comes to soccer. This idea that Argentina is blessed in a way that other countries aren't, that they have a mentality, a connection with the game, a desire and a will to win that other nations don't have. It is part of the myth building that is Argentine football. And you know, I was just saying to someone earlier that it is far more than a game to that country. If you watch the scenes in Buenos Aires after Lautaro Martinez scored the goal to send them to the World Cup final, to say nothing of Lautaro Martinez's post-game interview where he basically couldn't get out the words that he and his father practiced that moment when he was a child. And that itself should show everybody that, you know, sometimes we can certainly roll our eyes at the play acting and, you know, there's maybe another word to describe the way that Argentina certainly played that first half against England. But they have an irrepressible belief. And now they go up against Spain. And the Spanish, well, they have a system they know works. Everyone will remember 2008 to 2012, the incredible run that Spain went on, winning three tournaments. Argentina certainly knows that because they've won three straight tournaments. But Spain's system makes them feel inevitable. So you have this irrepressible will to never give in versus a team system that, with their head coach, De La Fuentes, he has coached this group of players through every rung of the development ladder, has won countless UEFA European championships at the teenage level, has finished, you know, led Spain to a silver medal at the Olympics, has, you know, won the European championships. The fact is, Spain just knows how to win because they trust their system. Argentina believes they can win because they trust each other.
0: So, Matthew, when you look at Spain, it was a weird tournament. Everybody expected Spain to come in and kind of roll after Euros and being one of the favorites, and it was sporadic on their offense. But, of course, they've only allowed one goal, and then just complete dominance, masterful against France. Is that the team we're going to see in the World Cup final, more of the one we just saw 4 days ago rather than maybe what we saw in the group stage?
2: Yeah, I don't think Spain is going to be overawed by Argentina. I think the only team, and this might be the only team in the tournament that wouldn't be overawed by Argentina, because they can, this matchup in the World Cup hasn't happened, I believe, since 1966. And these two countries, I believe this is the 19th unique matchup in a World Cup final. So we're essentially getting a matchup that has never happened before on a level that has never happened before. And I think when you certainly look at the way that Spain plays, they will go in with a sense of trust in what they do. I mean, you every aspect of their starting 11 can hurt you, from Tottenham's Pedro Porro to certainly all of the accompanying pieces that have built what Barcelona is now, and Alex Baena and Pedri and Fernan Torres. They just, and down Dani Olmo. I mean, they just have winners and guys who, irrespective of the position that they play, can beat you. We've watched that. I mean, Miguel Marino is a central midfielder who's been coming on and has scored two goals with a goal poaching ability that, to be honest, like, wow. Like, he seems like the way he's been scoring goals in the knockout round, you could mistake him for being Erling Haaland. I mean, he just knows when to pop up. So every aspect of the Spanish lineup just knows how to win. But they're going, I said, against an Argentine team and Julian Alvarez and Enzo Fernandez and Lautaro Martinez and Lionel Messi and Emiliano Martinez that just believes in their heart of hearts they're never going to be beat. It really lines up for, you know, who is going to break first. And it also kind of, in my estimation, it really does feel like a historic matchup. And when you add certainly Lamine Yamal and Lionel Messi to it, irrespective of the fact that Lamine Yamal dealt with a hamstring injury coming into this tournament, Lionel Messi had to beat Kylian Mbappe to win his first World Cup. Now he's going to have to go through Lamine Yamal and Spain. If you're just a neutral observer of this game and just love watching the World Cup final, you couldn't have asked for anything better than number one in the world versus number two.
0: Matthew, you always do such a phenomenal job putting things into words. That's why TSN, you know, pays you to do the essays and things in the CFL and World Cups and other features. This tournament, co-hosted by Canada, the Stefan Eustachio goal. I know that it feels almost like a month ago that happened with all that's happened in the knockout stage. But what do you think this does for the game, for a generation of kids who play the game, who are now idolizing Stefan Eustachio and you know, Alphonso Davies, for soccer in this country, especially with a pretty talented group they're putting together for the U-20s for the CONCACAF? Like, what's going to happen in 4, 8, 12 years in the next generation of World Cups for Canada?
2: So let's go very quickly. You brought the U-20 championships. I'll go from I'll give the 30-60-90 first in the business parlance, but the 30-60-90 here is Canada has to qualify for the Olympics. That's why Jesse Marsh is going to be the head coach of the U-20 championship team, because qualifying for the Olympics allows Jesse Marsh to do something that he has obsessed about. To me, Kristen Jack, Joshua Cloak of the New York Times and The Athletic, he's basically said he's wanted to create a symmetry and a style of play and a philosophy not dissimilar to Spain. Again, dissimilar in terms of style of play. Certainly, Canada is a rugged, rough and tumble, we're going to run at you and break you kind of team, where certainly Spain has an incredible tactical ability. But he sees the ingredients that De La Fuentes has kind of spread throughout the development system, which is, if you go ahead and get the entire ladder of development believing, playing the same way, then you create a unity and a passion and a desire. And Canada wanting to get to the, and hopefully getting to the 2028 Olympics, which is a U23 tournament, which would allow Canada to bring three overage players, and that would be a hell of a debate, I think would be an incredible opportunity for the nation to continue to build that symmetry and consistency that Jesse Marsh wants to do. That's the short term. Now we're looking in a little bit longer. Jesse Marsh said it himself. It will no longer just be okay to get to the quarterfinals of the Gold Cup. It'll no longer be okay just to get to the semifinals of a Gold Cup. Winning a Gold Cup, winning a CONCACAF Nations League is a must for Jesse Marsh. And he put those expectations on himself. Certainly he didn't say he must win. I'm saying he must win, because that's how good this team is. When you compare the run that Mexico had, staying in Mexico, but still being dropped out of the round of 16 by England. When you look at the embarrassment that the Americans went through, being shellacked by the being shellacked by Belgium, and everything that happened with Lauren Balogun's red card, Canada can hold its head high and say, we have something to build on, because we are arguably the most successful of the three host nations. But you have to win a tournament now. In the CONCACAF Nations League, which is the annual friendly kind of tournament that all the nations in CONCACAF participate in, then you have the Gold Cup. But I also look, too, the door has not been closed on CONCACAF North American teams and Caribbean teams participating in the 2028 Copa America. And that, as much as this has been an incredible experience, that experience covering Copa America was life-changing. It just showed not only the bigger, wider world and how other parts of the world view the beautiful game, but to see Canada get to the semifinals proved, that was the proving ground that Canada has developed. And a nation watching this team succeed, watching this team continue to develop. I spoke to officials with Saskatchewan Soccer about just under 6 months ago. They talked to me about the need for infrastructure, the need for more investment, because there's so many people in the province of Saskatchewan who want to play the game, who want to be involved in the game. And I can only imagine, after watching Stefan Eustachio score that incredible 9th-second minute winner against South Africa, watching the absolute drama that was the game against Qatar and everything that happened, and even watching the incredible skill, even in a loss, the attempted comeback against Switzerland, that play between Nathan Saliba right to Promise David, and that incredible quick-fire goal that Canada got Canada back in that game. There are so many touch points that, as we extend into the future, as we get ready 2 years from now to qualify for another World Cup, I think the narrative starts to change. This World Cup, it was about the stories, the way, the sacrifice of all these players. What it should be once we get to the 2030 World Cup, again, Canada must qualify, not should, not could, must qualify. If Canada must qualify, well then, while we're changing just the narrative to be less about the players and less about the desire to wear the shirt. And that is what powers Argentina, powers Spain, powers the great nations of the world, and it becomes, certainly the stars take prominence, absolutely. But wearing the jersey becomes an undeniable goal for players because they know what's expected of them. They understand the system, and they want to win. And I think that's the path we're on right now.
0: Okay, Matthew, literally we only have about 20 seconds. For Matthew Schinetti's pick, what do you got for the World Cup final? Who wins?
2: I've been going back and forth. You know, Spain's system is so good, and they play so, many people have said they play robotically, but they're so good. But there is just something. I have been with Argentine fans inside MetLife Stadium, semifinals of Copa America. I've watched the energy that entire nation puts into the team and what the team feeds off of. You're catching me today, Jamie, on Friday, 2 days before the game. I'm going for 2-1 Argentina, and I'm going for late drama again.
0: Well, Matthew, always appreciate your time. I can't wait to run into you face-to-face sometime down the road. Thanks for your time.
2: Can't wait to get back to my family in the CFL, Jamie, but you know what? I'll ride this all the way till Sunday, my friend.
0: Absolutely, and I don't blame you at all. That is Matthew Schinetti of TSN here on 980 CJME and 650 CKOM.
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0: Time now for the Green Zone 1 minute drill. The latest in sports. Week 7 of the CFL kicks off tonight in Edmonton. The Elks take on the BC Lions, looking for a little revenge after the Lions handed them their first loss of the season 2 weeks ago. The Lions coming off a bye week. Trey Ford will get the start at quarterback for the Hamilton Tiger Cats against the Toronto Argonauts tomorrow. And Mike O'Shea just announced that Zach Collaros is again out, so it will be Drew Brown starting for the Bombers against the Ottawa Red Blacks on Sunday. And at the Open Championship, some controversy on round two. Bryson DeChambeau has been given a two-shot penalty for improving his lie on the fifth hole. He got in quite a row with the rules officials after his 18 were done, but he goes from a shot back to three shots back of the lead heading into the weekend. Coming up next here in the Green Zone, a visit with our Saskatoon sports reporter Scott Roblin on the Western Canadian Baseball League All-Star Weekend, the Blue Jays final 66, and I wonder if he thinks they, you know, jump the gun going to Trey Ford and Hamilton. That's next on 980 CJME and 650 CKOM.
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24: It is 3:01. I'm Lisa Schick. A deadly attack in northern Saskatchewan. After 100 years, a bid to make sure we remember. And the U.S. president turning his threats to wildfires in Ontario. In Regina, it is sunny and 29. In Saskatoon, also sunny and 29. We start with a difficult and for some scary story out of northern Saskatchewan. It is now confirmed the animal that killed two people earlier this week was a bear. The province says conservation officers have found and put down the bear they believe was involved in the attack. Its carcass is being sent to the Western College of Veterinary Medicine for a necropsy. The names of the two people who were killed are not being released. It was Wednesday when RCMP were called about the two people who'd been killed in the McTavish Lake area that is north of LaRonge. It is 3:02. There's some churning in the weather today you should know about. There are severe thunderstorm watches and warnings in the central east part of the province. Warnings include Endeavour and Hudson Bay, while watches include Weldon, Campsack, and Nipawin. And all the way in the southwest corner, there are heat warnings. Here we're talking about Valmarie, Shaunavon, and Maple Creek. Should a downtown Regina mosque have an outdoor call to prayer? That's the question being asked today as the Regina City Jamia Masjid Mosque opens its doors for an in-person survey.
1: After weeks of online debate, people are finally getting the chance to explain their views in person.
2: They are well-versed in the call to prayer. They have watches, apps.
3: Exactly the same as church bells. It's a public call to remind the community that it's their time to pray.
1: Organizers say the goal is to give people the chance to ask questions and meet as humans. The survey runs until 7 tonight. Then organizers will review the feedback before deciding whether to continue with the outdoor broadcast. In Regina, I'm Jacob Bamhauer.
24: Also happening in downtown Regina today, the Royal Canadian Legion is marking 100 years, and so is branch number one in Regina. On this anniversary, the Legion wants to make sure Canada's veterans are never forgotten.
17: Remembrance is one of our three pillars. We work with all of the schools throughout Canada on the Remembrance Day poster poem and essay or the Youth Remembrance Contest.
24: Roberta Taylor is president of the Legion in Saskatchewan. Taylor says preserving the stories of those who served is a key part of their mission. Two teenagers in Saskatoon are facing some serious charges after a security guard was attacked with a machete last night. Police say it happened at a business in the intersection of Avenue V North and 22nd. A 13 and 14-year-old have been arrested and charged with assault and other weapons offenses. Northern Ontario is scrambling, trying to fight more than 190 wildfires that are tearing through that province, destroying at least one community and forcing people out of their homes. But the U.S. president says he's going to increase tariffs on Canada over the wildfire smoke that's drifted down from those fires into parts of the U.S. Donald Trump says on social media he is holding Canada responsible for not properly maintaining forested areas. Mixed messages from Mexico today on the continental trade deal. That country's foreign affairs minister says his government will engage in trilateral talks with the U.S. and Canada on the trade pact when it's appropriate. That came out after a meeting with Canada's foreign affairs minister. A Quebec man convicted of four murders in the early 1990s is getting a new trial. The federal justice minister, Sean Fraser, has ordered a new trial, saying he found reasonable grounds to believe there may have been a miscarriage of justice in the case of Daniel Jolivet. Jolivet told reporters outside the court in Montreal that he finally got what he wanted.
20: Everyone will know that I am innocent, that I will be found not guilty by a superior court judge.
24: Jolivet was convicted of two counts of first-degree murder and two counts of second-degree murder in the shooting deaths of two men and two women in November 1992. And the person who operates the U.S. president's teleprompter for events is on unpaid leave, according to the White House. It's after reports that he used his inside knowledge to make bets about the president's speeches on the online prediction market Kalshi. ABC News first reported that the man used his inside knowledge to win more than $100,000. The latest local news is as close as your phone. Check out CKOM.com and CJME.com, Saskatchewan's homepages for news. CJM News Time is 3:05. Now Market Watch. The TSX closed down 76 points today to 35,264. The Dow Jones was down 407 points to 52,146. Oil was up $3.50 to $81.78 U.S. a barrel at close. And the dollar up 12 one-hundredths of a cent at 71.36 cents U.S. It is 3:06. Well, it is a hot weekend ahead in Regina and southern Saskatchewan. A few clouds and down to 18 tonight. A 30% chance of rain through midday tomorrow with a high of 27, then sunny and 30 on Sunday. In Saskatoon and central Saskatchewan, a few clouds and a low of 18. A 30% chance of rain tomorrow with a high of 28, then sunny and 28 on Sunday. Across Saskatchewan in the Battlefords, 28 degrees right now. Prince Albert, 28. Swift Current, 31. Weyburn, 28. Estevan, 27. Yorkton, 28. Moose Jaw, 31. In Regina, it is sunny, a northwest wind at 17, and it's 30 degrees. In Saskatoon, partly sunny, a northwest wind at 11, and it's 29 degrees. It is 3:07. I'm Lisa Schick.
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0: Jamie Dye with you here in the Green Zone on this Friday. It means All Request Friday. Playing a little bit of the game right now with All Request Friday. Great responses, by the way, to this question. And we'll play the tunes that are coming in throughout the afternoon. I was thinking about the road trips. It's summer. You're hitting the road. My mom would pack us in a truck and we'd head off to the mountains. Maybe you're camping. Maybe you're going to the cabin. Remember making mixtapes for road trips? If you're of a certain vintage, of course. For all the youngsters out there, it's like a Spotify playlist, but you don't have shuffle. So Kirk said the first song would be Highway Star, right there. 1-877-332-8255. What would be the first song you put on the mixtape for a road trip? The song when you hit play, that's the one you're starting the road trip on. 1-877-332-8255. And joining me right now, and by the way, this is the first time I've been able to thank him for helping fill in 2 weeks ago with Justin Blackwell, Scott Roblin. I hear some very good things between you and Justin 2 weeks ago filling in for me while I was in Mexico. So thanks so much.
1: It was a lot of fun. I'm sure you had a little bit more fun poolside in Mexico, but you know what? We had a great time back in the studio here.
0: Yeah, it was all right down south, drinking a margarita or five.
1: Yeah, I'm sure.
0: I'm trying to think. Mixtapes were probably not your generation, were they, Scott?
1: A little bit before my time, but like the big thing for family road trips is we still had like the six CD changer, and it was usually the same six CDs. So whatever songs that, you know, mom and dad were listening to in the front of their car, we knew very well on any road trip because it's usually those same six.
0: What was on the playlist then? Like, was it Garth Brooks or were they rock? What are we talking about on a Roblin road trip?
1: Fleetwood Mac was a big one.
0: Okay.
1: Dad had a little bit of Nickelback going as well, so we'll throw that in there. It was pretty eclectic. It was okay. Some NXS, Def Leppard.
0: That is quite the mix rolling through on a Roblin roadie. Okay. Scott Roblin joining us. By the way, Scott just right before we went on the air texted us going, did you see the news out of Regina? I had not, but okay. The Regina Red Sox, talking about, you know, All-Star Weekend, WCBL, they have fired the field manager, right? Pathakos. He's out. Braden Cobb is the interim field manager. Rye is supposed to be the manager this weekend, if I'm not mistaken, Scott. Wow. That's a bit of a surprise. This team won a championship. You know, 350 days ago.
1: Yeah, it's very surprising, especially when you consider this time of year and, you know, you're well past the halfway mark of the WCBL season. And Rye Pathakos, one of the more well-respected managers in the league, brought a Regina Red Sox team that lost a good chunk of their roster midway through last season and took them all the way to a championship. And obviously, it's been a tough season for Regina in trying to repeat in a 15-23 record. But the timing of this is very, very interesting. Like you said, especially heading into All-Star Weekend, where he was supposed to be in the dugout with Team East. So I guess we'll see when we get to the ballpark who's going to be taking over that mantle. I wonder if Joe Carnahan, just being at the ballpark already, is going to serve some extra duty for the East Division. But for the Regina Red Sox, they're hoping this is going to be the kick they need to get back into playoff contention and try and move up in terms of seeding to make a push over the back half of the season. But very surprising with Rye heading out the door.
0: Of course, tomorrow doors open at 3:30. Then you have the Little League Home Run Derby. You also have the WCBL Home Run Derby. I think the most anticipated event of all has got to be the bunt competition, though, Scott.
1: I can't wait. It's going to be awesome. And the Berries put out some video of their guys trying to score some points, get a little bit of extra practice before the event actually gets going tomorrow. And There weren't many points on the board in the video that they put out. And Gale Salinas, actually, the other day when I talked to him post-game in a game against Lethbridge, he said it's tough, like, to try and so accurately judge the ball rolling to try and get a high score. It's really going to test these guys who haven't competed in this before. It's something that comes from overseas. Steve Hildebrand, the president of the Berries, told me they took it right from the Japanese league and thought it'd be really interesting for the fans to pick up on a day that's devoted to the skills. I'm fascinated to see who's going to be able to take advantage and lay down some good bunts down the line.
0: Yeah, Gale Salinas joined us was yesterday or the day before on the bus, and he's doing it for the Saskatoon Berries, the bunt competition. And I said, "When's the last time you laid down a bunt?" And he was like, "Oof, like junior high school, man. Like you don't see the bunt very often." But he says he does, you know, drop a bunt about five a day in just at bat, just to keep it. So maybe we'll see. Maybe he's the early favorite.
1: Pressure's on now, though. Pressure's on going to be for these guys.
0: So should be a good weekend. Again, it's the doors open 3:30. That is tomorrow. As for the game itself, 1 o'clock is the start time on Sunday at the exact same time as the World Cup final. Who you got, Argentina or Spain, Scott?
1: That defense for Spain, I just think, is so unbelievably dominant. And I look at Argentina, and what they've done this tournament is incredibly impressive, the comebacks. But I think you push your luck too many times, and now you're taking on a Spain team that has been so, so dominant defensively. I think this might be a possibility where you see that luck run out when you're taking on a team that is so cohesive, so locked down, allows essentially nothing in the box. I'm taking Spain this weekend.
0: All right. I am too. That's where I'm going with Spain. By the way, the Blue Jays, going back to baseball, I don't have a lot of hope this team's going to be able to go on a run to make the playoffs. And it's, yes, they're only 2.5 games back. And I know Wilner was on the show and he's like, they're only 3 games back, guys. Like it's not, but they have to pass 5 teams. That means they have to be 2.5, 1.5 better than all 5 teams in the final 66 to make the playoffs. I know you watch a lot of Blue Jays baseball. Do you think they can all of a sudden find some magic in the final 66 games?
1: If they're going to do it, they have to do it fast. Like, it has to be starting in this series against the Chicago White Sox. I was looking into it, and the Jays don't play a team lower in the standings than them until August 25th against Kansas City. It is going to be a long time before this team faces a team that are, you know, not the favorites in matching up a series. So I think for the Jays, when you look at how the AL is shifting and trying to get one of those wildcard spots, not only do you have a lot of teams to pass, you are facing some of your toughest stretches of the season. I mean, you're taking on Tampa Bay, who's had a fantastic season in just a matter of days here. The injury situation doesn't look like it's getting any better. Addison Barger, Max Scherzer, even Santander, who I don't think we're going to see at any point this season. John Schneider's come out and said that all those guys suffering at least some form of setback and aren't expected back anytime soon. If this team is going to round into form, it has to start this week, because they can't drift any further back and allow another team or two to pass them, like you said, in the wild card.
0: Not putting out a lot of hope, but miracles do happen in sports sometimes. Scott, I'm throwing this out to you out of the blue with no warning at all, but I don't know how much of a golf fan you are, but did you see the noise around Bryson DeChambeau again today? Improving his lie, potentially in a two-shot penalty. And now,
1: two-stroke penalty.
0: And now there's, his manager has told media it's up to Bryson whether or not he plays tomorrow. He's gonna figure that out tonight, and we'll see. Like, he might be so angry, and there's videotape and lip readers, you know, the amateur lip readers out there believe, because there's no audio of the back and forth with the officials, believe he said, if you penalize me, I'm not playing tomorrow. So, if he doesn't show, that's whiny baby. I'm sorry. Take your penalty.
1: He's playing. Like, there's no situation where he doesn't play. Because at the end of the day, yeah, you might be upset that you got a two-stroke penalty and you had a bad day at Royal Birkdale. You're really not going to play a third round of a major because you're upset? Like, that's asinine to me.
0: Yeah,
1: that, like, you're playing.
0: But
1: you're playing.
0: It would be a Bryson move, though. It would be a Bryson move.
1: If there's anyone that was going to do it, it's going to be Bryson DeChambeau.
0: And then he'll go to, you know, he'll pull up to some course St. Andrews tomorrow with his YouTube team and have a video and make
1: try
0: a million
1: to sink a hole in one in 500 shots.
0: Yeah, something like that. So we'll see. He's three back of the lead. That's a big paycheck if you win. So I don't know why you'd forgo. He's going to play tomorrow.
1: He's playing. He's playing.
0: Okay, CFL action kicks off tonight, but all the noise is around quarterbacks of some other games. Do you think the Hamilton Tiger Cats pulled the trigger too soon on going with Trey Ford over Jake Dolagala?
1: I think it is a situation where Hamilton, at this point of the season, it gets late fast in the CFL. There's still a long runway, but I think if you're getting into the beginning of August and you still don't know who your starting QB is going to be, I think that is a problem. They didn't give Jake Dolagala really many chances to throw a deep ball, so we really don't know still what that's going to be. Trey Ford, at least, you know, has a bit of an arm, but it's the inconsistency that comes into play here. I think for Trey Ford, this is pretty much it. If he wants to be a starting quarterback in the CFL, this is your opportunity you have to seize. I don't know if they went to him too early, but I think it's a situation where if Trey Ford doesn't perform and rise to the occasion and step up with this opportunity, I don't know what you do as Hamilton when you have two or three guys that you know you can't rely on a night in and night in basis.
0: Yeah. The one thing is, Trey Ford's a lot more exciting quarterback than Jake Dolagala.
1: For sure.
0: So for television viewers and fans like me and you, it's going to be a heck of a show tomorrow, either way, for the Hamilton Tiger Cats. I'm still picking them to win. They barely practiced this week. I don't think either team practiced much because of the air quality in southern Ontario, but my goodness, we'll see what happens. And Drew Brown is going to start again for Winnipeg, this time in Ottawa against the Red Blacks.
1: Give me a Drew Brown revenge game. Delicious.
0: If he wins, Scott Roblin, what do you expect post-game? Do you think he'll go to Ryan Dinwiddie at all or not if he beats the Red Blacks?
1: I think he dumps the Gatorade on himself. Like, this is fantastic theater.
0: I love chaos. I default to I want to see chaos. I want to see a Drew Brown game-winning touchdown pass last play of the game. That's what I want to see. Or he runs it in himself for the win against Ottawa. And I don't know.
1: I don't know whether I want like a crazy celebration or he throws a bomb at the buzzer to win the game, and then he just runs off the field.
0: Yeah, it could be interesting Sunday in Ottawa. Drew Brown and the Bombers and the Red Blacks. Well, Scott, have an enjoyable weekend. Some All-Star, some World Cup final, and share a bevy or something on the patio as well. Have a good weekend, Scott.
1: Yeah, you too. Thanks so much.
0: That is Scott Roblin here on the Green Zone, our Saskatoon sports reporter. The Western Canadian Baseball League All-Star Weekend starts again. Doors open 3:30 tomorrow in Saskatoon. The game itself on Sunday is at 1 o'clock. The bunt competition, the Little League Home Run Derby, and the WCBL Home Run Derby all go down tomorrow. The long ball event, if you're watching the Home Run Derby, that's at 6 o'clock. Coming up here on the Green Zone, we're going to check in with the Philadelphia Flyers, who had a big swing and a miss on Leo Carlson. Also, Sean Campbell, the play-by-play voice of the Montreal Alouettes, here on 980 CJME and 650 CKOM.
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0: Our request Friday here on the Green Zone, the theme is what would be song number one when you're hitting the road on a road trip. I'm going old school mixtape. 1-877-332-8255. What would be song number one? Again, Chris, Slow Ride, Fog Hat right there would be number one for him. Meanwhile, real quick, are we about to see a Grey Cup back in Montreal? It's the only place I've never been in the CFL for a Grey Cup. I started covering the league in full. I was a sideline reporter in Edmonton, but they weren't sending me to Grey Cups. 2009. Going to every Grey Cup. 08 was the last time in Montreal. The Quebec government has approved the funding to finish the interior renovations of Olympic Stadium in Montreal for completion in 2028. Okay, let's do this. 2029 Grey Cup in Montreal.
1: Please?
0: One of my favorite cities in Canada. Top three for sure. Meanwhile, in sports, World Cup final on Sunday, Argentina against Spain, of course. Week 7 in the CFL kicks off tonight, BC and Edmonton. The news out of Hamilton is this: Trey Ford will start at quarterback tomorrow for the Tiger Cats. Jake Dolagala benched ahead of the game against Toronto, and it'll be Drew Brown still at quarterback. No Zach Collaros this week for the Bombers, as Drew Brown gets to seek some revenge against the team that traded him and went with Jake Mayer after training camp, the Ottawa Red Blacks. Coming up next here on the Green Zone. So Philadelphia, the Flyers, they took a big swing on Leo Carlson and they struck out. Or did they? Danny Briere says the message was sent and heard. We're going to check in with the Flyers offseason next on 980 CJME and 650 CKOM.
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18: It's 3:30. I'm Lisa Schick. The province is now confirming it was a bear that attacked and killed two people in northern Saskatchewan this week. The two were found on Wednesday afternoon near McTavish Lake, north of LaRonge. Community safety says conservation officers have found and put down the bear they believe was involved. There is some churning in the weather today that you might want to know about. There are severe thunderstorm watches and warnings in the central east part of the province right near the Manitoba border. Warnings include Endeavour and Hudson Bay, while watches include Weldon, Kamsack, and Nipawin. Then all the way in the southwest corner, there are heat warnings. Here we're talking about Valmarie.

0: the man was arrested and charged with unlawful confinement and sexual interference. And legions across the country are celebrating their 100th anniversary today, including Branch Number 1 in Regina. It's holding a number of events to mark it, saying it wants to make sure no one forgets the veterans. Now, a hot weekend ahead here in Regina and southern Saskatchewan. A few clouds and down to 18 degrees tonight. A 30% chance of rain through midday tomorrow with a high of 27, then sunny and 30 on Sunday. In Saskatoon and central Saskatchewan, partly cloudy with a low of 18 tonight. A 30% chance of rain tomorrow with a high of 28, then sunny and 28 on Sunday. In Regina, it is sunny, a southwest wind at 17, and it's 30 degrees. In Saskatoon, partly sunny, a northwest wind at 11, and it's 29 degrees. It is 3:32. I'm Lisa Schick.
1: Wheat has long been the backbone of the prairie crop rotation, but while crops like corn and canola have enjoyed massive genetic yield leaps over the last few decades, wheat yields have largely stagnated. That could be about to change. Bayer has announced an exclusive licensing agreement with French seed company RAGT Group, paving the way for hybrid wheat to launch in North America by the early 2030s. By combining European genetics with Bayer's existing Westbred franchise, the plan is to introduce both spring and winter hybrid varieties. The promise is big. An immediate 10% yield bump over conventional open-pollinated wheat, along with sturdier root systems designed to handle the drought and heat stress that prairie growers know all too well. It's a massive play in the seed tech space and a clear signal that the race to modernize the world's most critical staple crop is finally heating up. I'm Sean Haney.
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3: This is Brian DiGella with the weekly fishing conditions from around Saskatchewan, courtesy of the Fishing Hole. Fishing early or late in the day will be the key to having success on many Saskatchewan lakes during the warm part of July. For walleye, top techniques include bottom bouncing and trolling crankbaits, and good walleye lakes at this time include Dory, Last Mountain, and Diefenbaker. For pike, try long line trolling spoons or deep running crankbaits down in 10 to 20 feet of water on lakes such as Turtle and Delarond. And for trout anglers, lakers will be down in 60 to 80 feet of water on lakes such as Lac La Plonge, Little Bear, and White Swan. And those are the fishing conditions from around the province, courtesy of the Fishing Hole at 805 Circle Drive. Remember, you can count on the Fishing Hole. Good luck and good fishing.
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0: Jamie Dye with you here on The Green Zone. Every Friday, you pick the tunes coming out of break. The theme today, I know a lot of you are doing your summer road trips, so I'm hearkening back to the days where you made a mixtape before you headed out on a long road trip. What's song number one? Boys of Summer. It's a good tune. 1-877-332-8255 is the fan line here on The Green Zone if you want to send in your request. For those of a younger demographic, a mixtape is a Spotify playlist without the ability to hit shuffle. All right. We are going to talk a little hockey right now. The Philadelphia Flyers have been much talked about. Of course, Leo Carlson offer sheet $18 million per season. But the Anaheim Ducks say, no, we'll take that. We're keeping them here. Jordan Hall is joining us. He covers the Flyers for NBC Philly. Jordan, well, okay, first off, when you found out about the offer sheet, how shocked were you at 18 mil per for Leo Carlson?
1: I was shocked because we received a text message from Flyers PR, and I really had to read 18 twice. I thought, if anything, maybe it was 8 million and it was a typo. And then I thought, nope, it's not. It's 18 million and that's going to make him the highest paid player in the league at 21 years old. So, I thought the offer sheet was a possibility. I did not think the Flyers were going to offer him 18 million. They took a swing, but Anaheim matched it. And I think the Flyers know they put them in a really tough spot with their cap, and we'll see if they're able to pay Cutter Gauthier and get all their players, keep them happy, because I don't think the Ducks wanted to pay Leo Carlson $18 million each season.
0: There's no shot that they want to, but they will. So you said Danny Briere, he took a swing. He missed, but Danny Briere said yesterday that, he wanted to send a message and think the message was sent. What was the message he's trying to send for around the National Hockey League, and is he trying to send it to other general managers or to the fan base in Philly?
1: I think it's the GMs. I also think it's the players. I think it's the players around the league that, the Flyers are a big player right now, that they're ready to spend money. And, hey, come next offseason when you're a free agent, we're willing to give out some dollars. I think that's really what they're hoping. Danny Briere and Keith Jones, the president of Hockey Ops here, they've really wanted to make the Flyers a destination again, and they've worked hard at it. It's taken some time. It's taken some lean years, some patience. But they made the playoffs for the first time since 2020. They won a round. The fans were back on board. They were excited to see the playoffs back in Philadelphia. And I think the Flyers feel they have a young group that's ready to take the next step. And part of the process was getting the on-ice product to be good again. And then hopefully that would attract players to come to Philadelphia when the Flyers were ready to spend money. So they have cap space. And I think they wanted players to know, that they're ready to attract players. And maybe that's like a flare. They sent up a flare and maybe some players saw it around the league, and come next off season or maybe two summers from now, players will know, oh, wow, maybe I could sign in Philadelphia and join what they have going right now. And I really think it sent a message to the fan base too here in Philadelphia. The fan base has had to really be patient. The playoff drought they just had, that they just snapped, was the longest, tied for the longest in franchise history. So I think Briere wanted to show fans, like, listen, we're going for it now. We're trying to get this moving forward. We want to land a big player. So I think fans saw it, and I think people around the league saw it.
0: What's with the relationship between Anaheim and Philly? Like, we saw the Cutter Gauthier Drysdale trade, and of course the Zegras trade, and now the Leo Carlson offer sheet. Like, is there something behind the scenes we need to break down a little further here, Jordan, or not?
1: I don't think there's anything, fishy or interesting. Like, I don't think Pat Verbeek dislikes Danny Briere. I don't think Danny Briere dislikes Pat Verbeek. But it is really interesting to see that they've almost become like a rival. I'll tell you what, the last two times the Ducks have come to Philadelphia, they obviously make one trip a season. It's been two of the rowdiest games I've seen in a long time in Philadelphia. And it's Flyers Ducks. Like, I mean, who would have thought? But now when Cutter Gauthier comes back, it's like must-see TV. Fans are on top of him. Trevor Zegras now really gets up for these games. He had a huge game against the Ducks. in Philadelphia, where he scored a couple goals, and you could tell the game meant a lot to him. And now the offer sheet to Leo Carlson just adds another layer to the rivalry. So it's been really interesting to see these two teams do business like this. And it's like a game that's really circled for Flyers fans. Like, everyone knows that they're coming to Philadelphia in October this season, a Saturday afternoon, and that place is probably going to be packed, and they're going to be on top of Cutter Gauthier. I'm sure they're going to give it to Leo Carlson a little bit too. So it's been fun, but I think both GMs have a respect for one another, and they've just happened to connect for some trades and some business.
0: NBC Sports Philadelphia Flyers reporter Jordan Hall with us here on the Green Zone as we look at the Flyers offseason with the big offer sheet to Leo Carlson. It was matched by Anaheim, but they were willing to give up like four first-round picks in that deal. But they have a load of salary cap space, and I think it's pretty good. Jamie Drysdale, right-shot defenseman, 6.5 per season. I think that's a pretty decent number after a pretty good year at 24, isn't it, Jordan?
1: I absolutely think so, too. I think a lot of people thought, just with where the market's been going, how the cap is going up and players are getting paid, and it's only going to continue. I think people thought Jamie Drysdale might get into the $7 million range. I didn't think so. I thought he would probably be in the six, and he's the highest-paid Flyers defenseman now. But I really think the Flyers got him at a good figure. I think they're getting a bargain now with Travis Sanheim, who I think's really developed into a number one defenseman. He's at like 6.125, I think. And Jamie Drysdale, who's just 24 years old, he's coming off a career year. I think he's only going to get better. I think in 2 or 3 years from now, if he continues to go on the path that I think people feel he will take, it could be a bargain. And I think the Flyers, they don't have all their defensemen are under 6.5, which I think is really good, because I think you're going to see some star defensemen be getting paid in double digits. And I think the Flyers were really happy Drysdale was willing to take 6.5, and they got Trevor Zegras at 9.125. He's their highest paid player now at 9.125. A lot of players now around the league are making 10, 11, 12. So I think the Flyers are really, really happy with where their cap is, and it puts them in position to strike when they feel like they're ready to.
0: And they clearly are worth that offer sheet. What do you expect in the next offseason, maybe later this offseason? Trades, anything? Like this is, as he said, Danny Briere sending a message. They want to be aggressive. So it doesn't feel like the Flyers are done being aggressive. How interesting could it be to see them work maybe the rest of this summer and, of course, into the season ahead of the trade deadline and then into free agency next year?
1: Yeah, that's really when I think it could get interesting for the Flyers, is next summer. You know, I'm not sure if they have anything else up their sleeves this offseason. It's pretty late now, mid-July, a little after. And so I think most top free agents are signed. Restricted free agents are probably re-signing, and they're pretty tough to get, obviously, unless you poach them with an offer sheet. And I'm not sure teams are going to be willing to make a huge trade right now. I wouldn't rule anything out, but I really think come this season, Briere, if his team is taking the right steps, will be looking to add potentially at the trade deadline, and then next summer for sure. I think they're going to have the cap space, and I think they're really hoping they take another step and that they're more attractive to guys that are ready to sign. The free agent class just was not great, especially down the middle of the ice. A lot of pending UFAs re-signed with their teams last season, and it didn't really give the Flyers a great opportunity there. I think that could change next summer or two summers from now. But Danny Briere said it the other day, that he'd be very comfortable with this lineup going into next season. And a lot of that's because Porter Martone's going to have a full year ahead of him. They're so high on him, a 19-year-old prospect that really opened eyes once he joined the Flyers and played in the playoffs. And so they've got a lot of kids that I think they want to give opportunities to, and then be ready to make some things happen next summer.
0: All right, I have three quick things for you, Jordan, before we let you get back to your weekend here, and thanks for your time on the Green Zone. First one is about Porter Martone. He's actually the betting favorite to win the Calder over Gavin McKenna. Do you think that's a good bet after 10 points in 9 regular season games last year?
1: I do. I think it's a pretty decent bet from what I've seen, and so much of that is just his makeup. Like, he is so mature. He says all the right things. So, like, there's going to be just zero complacency in his game. Like, I can just tell. You know, some kids get a taste of it, and maybe they feel like they've made it. I mean, just a couple weeks ago, he was saying he still needs to earn his roster spot. And he said a job still needs to be won. And kind of all of us, we all kind of scoffed at it. Like, I think you have a spot on this team. But I really think he actually believes that. Like, all right, I had to come into camp and prove myself again. But Flyers really feel like the sky's the limit for him. His shot is NHL ready. Even in the playoffs, he had a really loud start. I think things caught up to him a little bit, and then he got a second win against the Hurricanes and looked even better. So that tells me just the maturity is there, the strength is there. I think, yes, he could be absolutely a Calder Trophy candidate, if not the favorite. And I think that's a big reason why the Flyers are pretty excited that they didn't have a splash this offseason, but they feel like they're giving their kids opportunity, the biggest one, Porter Marchand.
0: A good year for Rick Tocchet. What needs to be better in year two?
1: It's hands down the power play, and it's not even close. They had the worst power play in the league last season. Over the last five seasons combined, they've had the worst power play in the NHL. They just have not figured that out. They've gone through assistant coaches. They've gone through different player personnel, and they didn't really address it in the offseason. They didn't make any additions where it says, yes, this is going to help the power play. So that tells me, one, they think they're going to make some tweaks in the offseason from a style standpoint, and that they also believe some guys in-house can make this better. Like, they're banking on Trevor Zegras to take another step, that Matvei Mishkov will rebound from a sophomore slump and kind of show the power play pedigree everyone thinks he has, and a kid like Porter Marchand, who's got a great shot, maybe the best in the organization, that come a full season of him, he'll give it a lift, and that Jamie Drysdale might become that power play quarterback that they envisioned when they acquired him for Cutter Gauthier. So that will be the big thing. I don't think they're ready to take a huge step if they don't get the power play in a decent spot. Like, it cannot be dead last in the league. That's where it was. They were 3-for-36 in the playoffs. It's a big reason why they got swept by the Hurricanes. So if the Flyers can find some answers there, I think they have a good chance to take a step and maybe make another playoff run.
0: And finally, how close are we saying the phrase, the Philadelphia Flyers are Stanley Cup contenders?
1: Really, I think it could be in three seasons. I think they're going to have a really good shot to be seriously contending, because they have some prospects that are coming and kind of knocking at the door that I think they're really high on. Porter Marchand, I think is just scratching the surface, and they just have so much youth. Like, if they had a lineup that was kind of a mix of 30 to 35 year olds, some guys that maybe were exiting their prime, I'd be concerned. But they don't. They in their elimination loss to the Hurricanes, they had like five or six rookies in the lineup. Some of them were playing their first playoff game. So I just think they have some youth that's just starting to get better, and they're already starting to taste it. And then I just think they have the assets. They have the money, and they really drafted and developed over the last 3 years. Danny Briere made 15 picks in the first two rounds in his tenure. So he's made a lot of draft picks. He feels like those players are getting closer. And then he's really helped out his cap, where I think the on-ice product is getting there in terms of the youth, and then they have a chance to spend. So I think in 3 years, they have a real shot to be there.
0: Right on, Jordan. Thanks so much for your time this afternoon. Have a great weekend.
1: You as well. Thanks so much for having me.
0: That is Jordan Hall, NBC Sports in Philadelphia, having the Flyers covered. I know there's a lot of Flyer fans here in Saskatchewan, Dave the Hammer, Schultz, etc. Do you think he's bang on? I think it could be as early as 27, 28. Like, it's not going to be this year. Not this season, but the season after? 27, 28. I think the Flyers might be doing some damage. This is 980 CJME and 650 CKOM.
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0: Time now for the Green Zone 1 Minute Drill, the latest in sports. Week 7 of the CFL kicks off tonight in Edmonton. It's the Elks and the BC Lions, a rematch of 2 weeks ago when the Lions handed the Elks their first loss of the season, 36-24. A couple other CFL notes. Trey Ford will be starting at quarterback for the Hamilton Tiger Cats as they bench Jake Dolagala against the Toronto Argonauts on Saturday. And it has been now confirmed that Zach Collaros will miss again this week. So Drew Brown will start for the Bombers against the team that traded him away a few weeks ago, the Ottawa Redblacks, on Sunday. The Regina Red Sox have fired their manager today. He's supposed to be the manager for the All-Star break, but Ry Pathakos, who led the team to a championship last year, fired with a 15-23 record right now. Braden Cobb takes over on an interim basis. The Blue Jays back at it today against the White Sox. It's an Apple TV game, so it's not on a Sportsnet. 5:15, first pitch. Coming up next here on the Green Zone, we continue our bi-week tour around the Canadian Football League with a stop in Montreal with their play-by-play voice next on 980 CJME and 650 CKOM.
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9: It's 4 o'clock. I'm Andrew Shepherd. A red warning with a dangerous storm threatening the Kamsack area. A new threat from Donald Trump over the wildfire smoke. And we now know what animal killed two people in northern Saskatchewan. In Regina, sunny, it's 30 degrees. And in Saskatoon, sunny and 29. Happening now, there is a red severe thunderstorm warning in place for the Kamsack area near the Manitoba border. It is tracking... Environment Canada is tracking an extremely dangerous thunderstorm capable of producing damaging wind gusts around 100K, baseball-sized hail or bigger, and very heavy rain. Let us know if you see storm damage. Text us when it's safe at 1-877-332-8255. It's 401. U.S. President Donald Trump is threatening higher tariffs on Canada over the wildfire smoke blowing south into his country. In a post on social media today, he says Canada is not properly maintaining its forests and calls it willful negligence. Earlier today, Ontario Premier Doug Ford responded to Republican politicians in Michigan who sent a letter to the Prime Minister demanding immediate action.
10: If there's some politicians out there chirping away, well, maybe what you should do rather than complain is send support, send help, because we have done the exact same thing for our American friends.
9: President Trump's post did not mention anything about sending help to fight the wildfires producing all that smoke. We are now learning what animal killed two people in northern Saskatchewan. They were found dead Wednesday afternoon near McTavish Lake, north of LaRange. Reporter Mia Holloway-Chuck is in the newsroom with the details.
4: The province is now confirming that it was a bear that attacked and killed the two people. Community Safety says two conservation officers have found and put down the bear that they believe was involved. It's now being sent to the Western College of Veterinary Medicine. The names of the people who were killed in this case are not being released.
9: That's reporter Mia Holloway-Chuck. Changes to the provincial disaster assistance program are being welcomed by those who are still recovering from the spring flooding. Farmer Jack Leifers from the RM of Fish Creek says the flooding and a washed out road have created challenges in his community.
11: It was something else to see. It was a once in a lifetime event, I hope. So we're hoping that never happens again. And hopefully this road gets fixed.
9: The province says the expanded program will help communities recover faster and better prepare for future disasters. The debate over a downtown Regina mosque's outdoor call to prayer is moving from social media to face-to-face conversations. The Regina City Jamia Masjid is inviting people to stop by today to ask questions and share their views before deciding whether the weekly broadcast should return. Our Jacob Bamhauer is there.
12: Some here support bringing back the outdoor call to prayer.
13: Doesn't impact anyone in a negative way. I think it's quite a positive thing.
12: Others, however, remain opposed. But one thing everyone seems to agree on, the conversation itself is important.
14: No, we have to have acceptance, but we can draw a line saying you keep your religion where you practice it.
12: The mosque says the goal isn't just to collect feedback, it's to get people talking to each other, person to person, before deciding whether the outdoor call to prayer should return. In Regina, I'm Jacob Bamhauer.
9: New details now that the source of the parasitic outbreak in the U.S. has been found. Taylor Farms says it's voluntarily removing iceberg lettuce sourced from central Mexico. The company says it's linked to a specific independent farm, which represents less than 1% of the United States iceberg lettuce supply. Taylor Farms says none of its branded salads or kits contain iceberg lettuce or are associated with this outbreak, but it supplied Taco Bell in five states, which is also removing the lettuce. That's led to an outbreak of explosive diarrhea. A new sentencing hearing has been ordered for Freedom Convoy organizer Pat King. That's after the Ontario Court of Appeal just ruled he is guilty of intimidation. King was convicted of five counts, including mischief and disobeying a court order, and was given a 12-month conditional sentence, but he was acquitted on three counts of intimidation. The appeal court found the trial judge erred in law and convicted King of one count of intimidation. In their ruling, the panel of three judges wrote that the convoy was a coordinated, targeted attack on Ottawa residents aimed at coercing change through highly disruptive criminal conduct. Charges are laid after a security guard was attacked with a machete in Saskatoon. Police say it happened last night at a business at the intersection of Avenue V North and 22nd Street West. A 13-year-old and 14-year-old were arrested. They're facing charges including assault. The Royal Canadian Legion is marking its 100th anniversary. Provincial President Roberta Taylor says while the Legion was founded to support veterans returning from the First World War, that commitment hasn't changed.
15: There are still veterans that are home. And anybody who has put their life on the line for my freedom should never be homeless.
9: The Legion is marking its centennial with celebrations across Saskatchewan, encouraging communities to recognize the sacrifices of our veterans. The latest local news is as close as your phone. Check out CKOM.com and CJME.com, Saskatchewan's homepages for news. It's 4:06. Market watch, the TSX is down 76 points to 35,234. The Dow Jones down 407 points to 52,146. Oil up $3.50 to $81.78 U.S. per barrel. The dollar up 0.12 of a cent to 71.36 cents U.S. It's 4:06. There is that severe thunderstorm warning for the Kamsack area in Saskatoon and central Saskatchewan. Clouds moving in overnight, low 20. Then tomorrow, cloudy with a 60% chance of showers. Risk of a thunderstorm, high 27. Sunday, sunny, high 28. In Regina and southern Saskatchewan, a few clouds tonight, low 18. Tomorrow, cloudy with a 30% chance of showers. Risk of a thunderstorm, high 29. Sunday, sunny, high 30. Across Saskatchewan, the Battle Fords 28, Prince Albert 28, Swift Current 31. Weyburn 28, Estevan 27, Yorkton 28, Moose Jaw 31. In Saskatoon, sunny. Northwest wind at 11, it's 29 degrees. And in Regina, sunny. Southwest wind at 17, it's 30 degrees. The time is 4:07. I'm Andrew Shepherd.
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0: you're having a great Friday, getting ready for another hot weekend. Heat warnings in the southwest of the province. There's some severe thunderstorm warnings in and around Calvington, and then another severe thunderstorm warning near Kamsack, but that system's just dipping over into Manitoba at the Saskatchewan-Manitoba border right now. Any severe weather that needs to be passed along to our listeners, of course, let us know on the text line. We can take photos and videos there as well if you want to share those at 1-877-332-8255. The theme today on All Request Friday, of course, you pick the tunes coming out of the break on a Friday. What's the first song on your road trip playlist? I'm going old school. You're making the mixtape back in the day for a road trip, gathering it up. What's the first song you're putting on there? Dave says it's that one right there. Dust on the bottle. Crank it up. He says, have a good weekend. Right on, Dave. You too. We're continuing our road trip around CFL markets. We've had a couple of stops this week in Calgary and Hamilton, and now we're heading to Calgary to talk about the Montreal Alouettes with the play-by-play voice of the Alouettes on TSN Radio is Sean Campbell. Sean, thanks for your time this afternoon.
1: No problem. Sorry, I'm not in Montreal. I apologize.
0: Okay.
1: Just to keep it alive for you guys.
0: I'm going to start away from the Owls.
1: Sure.
0: Because there was a story that came out today that got me very excited. And that was funding approved for interior work at Olympic Stadium in Montreal. And there's one city and only one that I have not experienced a Grey Cup week in, and it's Montreal. 08 was the last time it's there. Sean, is the reality coming true that by maybe 2029, the CFL will return to Montreal with a Grey Cup game?
1: Wow. I don't think I can give you a definitive answer on that, and I don't think that decision comes through me. But this is great news. This is really good news. And what's interesting here, this is really not coming from the Alouettes organization. They have their home base there, but they never really got into the conversation at the Big O. It's really been about CF Montreal, the soccer team here. They need a bigger facility. They need something that's good for MLS. And if they don't do the interior, they may have to move somewhere. And that's really been the talk over the last 6 months leading to this decision. But they needed the government to say, hey, we're going to fix the interior. You can't have the 1970s style interior. So this is really good news for Montreal, really good news for the CFL, because I know they want to come to Montreal. I was there at the 2008 Grey Cup, and it was awesome. Like, Montreal as a host city, it would be absolutely perfect for the Grey Cup. So if you're thinking 2029, I'm ready to be there. I'm ready to help host everybody coming in around Canada for the Grey Cup, because it's been way too long since it's come to Montreal. And I'm hoping that interior that they're doing, they do something like they did with the BC and BC place, because I really like the way that that place looks versus the way that it looked before.
0: Yeah, absolutely. The BC place now is awesome. And even more upgrades. Of course, they spent the money for hosting the FIFA World Cup. But Sean, let's dig into the Alouette season so far. Davis Alexander or Tyson Philpott? Who is this team's MOP through five?
1: It's got to be Davis Alexander. Look, I know that Tyson Philpott's putting on record-breaking numbers. And if you prorate it, it's not even going to be close to what Alan Pitts put up a couple decades ago, but this is something special with Davis Alexander, and everything that Philpott's doing, it comes through Davis Alexander. He's protecting the ball. He's staying clean in the pocket. I'm going back the last few weeks, and I was trying to go almost play by play, and there was one roughing the passer, and there was one sack, but he actually gave himself up. I mean, he gets hit like once, maybe twice a game total. So the protection's there. He has time to throw the ball. And if the protection breaks down, he uses his legs, which, you know, are good enough, not to run for first downs anymore, but they're good enough to keep him out of the pocket. So right now, at the beginning of the season, I have to go with Davis Alexander. I know it's a quarterback-driven league, and that's the cop-out answer. And this is not to take anything away from Tyson Philpott and his start to the season.
0: But how I was anxious as a CFL fan when I saw Alexander grab the back of his leg last week. How about you and the rest of Montreal?
1: I think, you know, I've almost gotten used to it. because my color commentator, Marco Bruyette, he keeps an eye on it. He's like, huh, he's answering. Watch out. And we've been doing it. And it's like, yo, he looked a little weird on that rollout to the left or to the right. And it's all everybody is staring at right now. We'll see how it goes this week. He's going to start. He's going to play. I think it's just something that's going to bother him for the rest of his career. I think that he has a little bit of tendency to play it safe without running at 100, because if you go back before the injury, he would run for those first downs and he would go all out. When he's scrambling, I still feel like he's running at 70 to 80% just about footwork. And I think he has the right guy to help him out in Anthony Calvillo, because Anthony, yes, early in his career, but after that, he loved just staying in the pocket and he would only move his feet when necessary and where to necessary. So I think he's learning a lot from AC on that front. But yeah, I'm with you. I worried. I winced. You know, just as a fan of the CFL, I don't think anybody wants to see these quarterbacks go down. Caleros went down. We know what happened to Bo Levi Mitchell. You want to make sure that Davis Alexander, the star quarterback, stays healthy.
0: Sean Campbell joining us, play-by-play voice, Alouettes, as they get set for the rematch against the Calgary Stampeders. Of course, from last week, 37-30, the final. But you mentioned Anthony Calvillo. Is there anything you notice at all that's different? Jason Moss is still the head coach. He's still in the offensive meetings with AC, but AC's calling the plays. Is there much difference at all from Jason to Anthony?
1: It's interesting. It's almost like they have like one or even two trick plays a game now, and a little less so maybe when Jason Moss called the plays. Not that they didn't have, but they're feeling it out a little bit. I think the biggest difference is the Owls love. They don't, not like many teams, they don't play five receiver. They bring the extra lineman. They play with the fullback. They kind of have a fullback, a wide receiver, and Marco Dubois. I know that has to do with some injuries that they have at certain positions, especially the wide receiver position. But they love playing the run-pass option. Leaving the quarterback to the side, are you going to run or pass? And the only difference is, I think the percentages changes. I think last year, maybe, Davis Alexander on the RPO passed 60% of the time, ran 40% of the time, or even if you want to go 70-30. I think now with AC, who played the run-pass option when he played, and he was pretty much a pass option, I think it's at almost 80 to 85% run-pass option where they choose to pass over the run almost every single time. They read it, and they go, Davis just goes, no, I'm going to pass it. I think that's the biggest difference I've seen with this team.
0: Both quarterbacks going into tomorrow's game haven't thrown an interception, and now that I've said that out loud, one of them will. But it's crazy that one's 14-0 and Davis Alexander's 8-0. Davis is actually on pace this week could break Darian Durant's record for most consecutive attempts without throwing an interception. How efficient have these two guys been heading into tomorrow?
1: Yeah, so, you know, this is a home and home. So we did Calgary and Montreal last week in Montreal. And that's exactly, you know, what we said in the pregame show heading to the broadcast was these two guys, look at the numbers that they put up. I'll tell you this, Vernon Adams Jr. is someone that I've watched from starting in Montreal and all around the league. He does play a risky game. He threw two interceptions last game that were dropped. The Owls had them, the defense had them in their hands, but they dropped them. So they don't go on, but if Vernon Adams Jr. keep his score, he's probably like, that was a pass that should have been picked. That was a pass. So I think he's thrown a couple more, you know, non-interception interceptions than Davis. Davis, if he doesn't have something, he'll throw the ball away. And if you look at his incompletions, a lot of them is like, no, I'm going to throw it. He's taking that from Anthony Calvillo as well. I think he's learning very quickly how the CFL game works and about, you know, keeping possession and keeping the ball. Like, they'll both throw some this year. There's no doubt about it. They'll probably both throw one this weekend. Who knows? But I really like the way that Davis Alexander controls his decisions with the ball. Earlier, maybe, you know, a year and a half ago, he would try and force a couple balls. He's not doing that early this year.
0: Sean Campbell, play-by-play voice of the Alouettes here on the Green Zone. I'm going to flip over to the defensive side. First off, Micah Alway, Max Fine, how careful does he have to be? He's definitely drawn the ire, a hearing, and everything else this week. And it's a player who has trouble staying out of the fine sheet from the Canadian Football League.
1: Yeah, he's also a player, if he doesn't play at you know, 110 or whatever, 100%, he's not going to be playing, right? He gets a lot of playing time. I know he's listed behind Jeffrey Konté-Arku, but he's on the defense all the time. They like to go three down linemen and four run, linebackers, more than 50% of the time. Alwe is a veteran. He understands what the line is. He knows when he crosses. He knew he crossed the line last week, and he's got a history of being fined and suspension. So yeah, he probably has to, you know, be very wary of that. But if you're asking me if he's going to hold back or pull back at any moment against the Stampeders this week, if he feels like he has to make a play, he'll make the play. You know, he has to be careful. You don't want anybody to get injured. You don't want these quarterbacks, you know, a shot at Vernon Adams Jr. is not good for the league. But I don't expect him to change the way that he plays.
0: And final one, I need to talk about my most underappreciated player in the Canadian Football League. He's been injured the last few years, but he's back healthy, and I wrote about him this week on the CFL website as one of the top early defensive performances. They got to love having Mustafa Johnson back in the middle of that defensive line.
1: He is a beast. He's a leader as well. He's a leader in the locker room. He's a leader on that defensive line. They've kind of brought in a couple bodies. Like, even if, you know, you go back to last game, a big sack early in the game from David Perales, and then he gets the ball batted down, and everyone's like, who's this guy? Well, he's free because they're paying attention to Mustafa Johnson. You know, Mustafa Johnson in the middle is a guy that you absolutely have to watch out for. He's there for the run game. They trust that they're not going to be able to get to the second level. If you run into him, he's not going to miss a tackle. He is healthy, and he's playing like it right now.
0: Well, Sean, enjoy the game tomorrow in the rematch, and unfortunately, the Grey Cup rematch has to wait until like October for the Riders and the Alouettes.
1: Yeah, but that's a nice that's October's the trip to Saskatchewan, right?
0: Well, it's a home and home set between the forth. There you go.
1: It'll be cooler than the temperatures you guys have now.
0: Yeah, it will be a little more chilly in October here at Mosaic Stadium. Sean, take care. Have a great weekend.
1: Have a good one.
0: That is Sean Campbell, play-by-play voice of the Montreal Alouettes, TSN Radio in Montreal. A lot more to come here on the Green Zone. I'll tell you why I ticked off my producer today. It was a conversation about ice cream, and I said something that he almost left the room. I thought he was going to hand in his resignation. He was so upset. We'll debate that on the Friday face-off. Also, still to come here on the Green Zone, we'll go through the quarterback stories around the Canadian Football League with Trey Ford back as a starter, this time with Hamilton. This is 980 CJME and 650 CKOM.
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0: That is Darby's request on this Friday afternoon. On another scorcher around Saskatchewan, hitting into the 30s. Heat warnings now in the southwest of the province around Maple Creek, Cypress Hills areas. Also thunderstorm warnings around Kelvington and Camsack this afternoon. We'll keep you up to date on weather if it needs to be passed along to you. That's Darby's pick. That's a good one. The theme today on All Request Friday is the first song on the road trip playlist. You'd pull out of the driveway, you put in the mixtape. I'm kidding, because nobody has tape decks anymore in newer cars. Okay, your Spotify playlist, and you hit number one. Boom, go. That's a good one. BTO, it's a good one to start a road trip. 1-877-332-8255. What say you? Okay, let's get you up to date on some quarterback news around the Canadian Football League with the one-minute drill. Trey Ford is starting tomorrow for the Hamilton Tiger Cats. He replaces Jake Dolagala, benched after the 38-7 loss to the Riders. They're taking on Toronto. Drew Brown will start again for the Winnipeg Blue Bombers. No Zach Collaros this week with that neck injury. And so it's Drew Brown against his former team, the Ottawa Red Blacks, who traded him a few weeks ago to Winnipeg, after he wasn't very fond of losing the starting job to Jake Mayer. Just real quick check on their records. Jake Mayer, 0-5 this year as a starter. Drew Brown, 1-0 after his win last week. CFL Week 7 starts tonight in Edmonton. It's the Elks and the Lions. And the Jays are back at it, 5:15, first pitch. It's an Apple TV game as the Jays host the White Sox. 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
8: It's 4:30. I'm Andrew Shepherd. U.S. President Donald Trump is threatening higher tariffs on Canada due to the wildfire smoke blowing into his country. In a post on social media, he says he's holding Canada responsible for not properly maintaining its forests. Trump calls it willful negligence, adding it's becoming a yearly occurrence costing the U.S. billions of dollars. He says he's calling the Prime Minister today to find out what he's going to do about it. Ontario's Premier is telling Republicans in the U.S. complaining about the smoke to ask their governor how they can support efforts to put out the flames. Doug Ford says it's unfortunate they're politicizing this when lives are on the line and that Ontario sends help to the U.S. to put out its yearly wildfires. President Trump's social media post did not mention anything about sending help to Canada. The smoke is impacting sports in the East. The roof of Rogers Centre will be closed for tonight's Blue Jays game in Toronto. The Cleveland Guardians have postponed their game due to the smoke. and the officials are keeping an eye on the air quality ahead of Sunday's World Cup final in New Jersey. The province is now confirming it was a bear that attacked and killed two people in northern Saskatchewan this week. They were found Wednesday afternoon near McTavish Lake, north of LaRange. Conservation officers have since found and put down the bear they believe was involved, and it's now being sent for necropsy. The names of the people who were killed are not being released. People in Regina are having their say on whether a downtown mosque's outdoor call to prayer should return. The Regina City Jamia Masjid is hosting an in-person survey today until 7 o'clock. The mosque says it will review all the feedback before deciding whether to

0: risk of a thunderstorm, high 29. Sunday, sunny, high 30. In Saskatoon and central Saskatchewan, clouds moving in overnight, a low of 20. Tomorrow, cloudy, 60% chance of showers, a risk of a thunderstorm, high 27. Sunny on Sunday, high 28. In Regina, sunny, a southwest wind at 16, it's 30 degrees. And in Saskatoon, sunny, northwest wind at 14, it's 30 degrees. The time is 4:33. I'm Andrew Shepherd.
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Mark is going with the Hey Ladies with the Beastie Boys for his road trip. I don't know what road trip he's going on, but there you go. That's his song number one to get rolling on the road for a summer vacay. It is All Request Friday, 1-877-332-8255. With a lot of you, maybe you're on the road right now, and thanks for tuning into the Green Zone as you head to the cabin or the lake. But if you're putting together a hit list, a road trip, leave the driveway and you're cranking up, what's the first song? What's the first song you hit to get rolling on a road trip? 1-877-332-8255 is the fan line here on the Green Zone. Of course, a busy weekend in sports, CFL football. You have the Blue Jays back at it. Western Canadian Baseball League All-Star Weekend starts tomorrow in Saskatoon. The bunt competition, the Little League Home Run Derby, and of course, the WCBL Home Run Derby Saturday. The game 1 o'clock on Sunday. And Ry Pathakos has been fired. He was supposed to be the manager this weekend, Regina Red Sox, but he's been relieved of his duties as the manager of the Red Sox. They are 15-23. Of course, the defending champion, Regina Red Sox, with a change of manager today. Each and every Friday, it's time for a Friday face-off.

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1: Why can't we be friends? Why can't we be friends? Why can't we be friends?
2: Every so often, I love bringing conversations from the Green Zone Lounge onto the air when we get into a heated fight. But Lisa and I almost had to bring an argument onto the radio today from her take that silver's a loser medal and bronze is a winning medal. But we'll maybe park that for another day. So Scott and I, and he joins me in studio now. Hi, Scott. How are you?
3: Good, pal. How are you?
2: I'm all right. Glad you're still the producer because I thought you were leaving after I said what I said. We were talking about several things on ice cream. He is a plain Jane vanilla guy. I think he's got baby mouth and needs to, you know, expand his horizons a little bit. And then I said something that had Scott just baffled. Ice cream cones are overrated. That's all I said. They're overrated.
3: That's enough to get you heat right there. Overrated is a very strong word for a fantastic way to eat ice cream.
2: Give me a bowl, give me a cup, give me a sundae, give me a blizzard. There's way better ways to eat ice cream than put it on a tasteless cone.
3: No. Tasteless, that means you have taste bud problems now. A cone is a great way, one, to just have ice cream, any flavor you want. Vanilla is probably the best flavor you want, but you've got your regular cone, the standard regular ice cream cone, which is a fantastic little cone. But then you can upgrade to a waffle cone, which is almost like a sweet treat that you just didn't expect. But you had a good week. You did your chores. Mom's bringing home waffle cones.
2: I don't need to manage the drips as an adult. Like, what are we? There's nothing classier than licking your food like a dog. Like, no, it's a bad look. They're overrated. They're messy. No thanks. I'm going to sundae, caramel sundae, hot fudge sundae.
3: You shouldn't be worried about what
2: cyclone.
3: People think of you, though, while you're eating an ice cream, though. You're all concerned that this is a bad look.
2: It's overrated.
3: I'm just enjoying a sweet treat. An ice cold sweet treat. You're the one that wants a bowl, standard bowl. It's not like you have options of bowls other than cups. And let's be honest, you're just making dishes. You're just making dishes that you have to do that's going to be a problem later. I've got a nice waffle cone that I could layer ice cream and then chocolate and then ice cream and then peanuts and then some chocolate sauce again. And then once I'm done that, I can eat the cone. And then there's no cleanup whatsoever. So I got to carry a napkin around with me. Maybe I got a little dribble in my beard. That's fine.
2: Your Fun Shirt Friday would be full of ice cream because you're eating it with a cone on a 30-degree day.
3: My Fun Shirt Friday.
2: Then you got the wasps all over you.
3: Well, don't eat ice cream around wasps. What are you doing? You're standing near garbage cans eating ice cream? Come on now.
2: It's summer in Saskatchewan.
3: You're a bowl guy. I could be a passenger in a car having a nice ice cream cone.
2: If you're dripping on my seat?
3: I'm not dripping.
2: Seriously? You're going to drip it on my seat, making a mess?
3: You didn't hear me mention the napkin? Everything's fine. I'm not a crazy person. I'm just going to let ice cream fly everywhere in the car.
2: It'll get away from you.
3: You're going to be in the car with a bowl and a spoon, one hard stop, and that spoon goes flying.
2: Oh,
3: it's now
2: please.
3: On the floor.
2: It's a very stable spoon.
3: It's not a stable spoon.
2: 100% it is.
3: At some point, you're going to be turning up the Evan Bray replay, so you got to put that spoon down. And it's going to go flying everywhere. A cone is just such a nice addition to the ice cream that you can eat.
2: And
3: it's
2: here's
3: another
2: the thing.
3: Flavor.
2: Here's the thing. Of course, a few years ago, I got diagnosed as a celiac. I miss bread. I miss beer. I miss a lot of things. There's not one time I've gone up to the ice cream window and went, man, I really miss the cone.
3: Can I ask you a question? Have you ever gone up to the ice cream window and said, can I get this ice cream wrapped in lettuce?
2: You just put it in a bowl. What are you talking about, lettuce?
3: See, you're just missing out on the experience because now you've got to hold the bowl. You got to palm the bowl.
2: It's fine. It's easier.
3: It's not. If you got a nice cone, which is a cone.
2: And I think when you get it in a bowl, they give you more ice cream than they do in the cone. I'm convinced of that.
3: I'll give you that. That's a fair point.
2: See, get more ice cream.
3: But if you're eating ice cream at home, like most of us do.
2: Do you put it in a cone at home?
3: Why wouldn't I? I don't want to do dishes.
2: Ice cream cones were so good. You have a stack of ice cream cones in your house right now?
3: Jamie, if
2: that's a no.
3: If there's waffle cones in my house, I might not even need the ice cream. I might just eat the cone. I could drizzle chocolate in there. It's a fun treat.
2: There's Friday face off. I think ice cream cones are overrated.
3: Ice cream cones are the perfect addition to the ice cream.
2: Vanilla. Okay, so now Scott has to run back into the control room. He's going to open up the fan line within seconds. He's going to hit the button that cracks that baby open, and you can tell him why he's wrong. He's just hit the button. 1-877-332-8255. Friday face off. What do you think? Ice cream cones are overrated. That's the fan line. Give us a call. And Scott, don't try to, I know you control who gets through. Don't try to pull a wheels and rig this. This is 980 CJME and 650 CKOM.
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11: The government says they are simplifying an income assistance program for people with disabilities, but advocates fear things are only getting worse. 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

0: All Request Friday here on the Green Zone. We're talking about the first song on a road trip. What's the best one? Tony says, Born to be Wild, Steppenwolf, 1-877-332-8255. It's also a Friday face-off here on the Green Zone. All I said in the Green Zone Lounge was ice cream cones are overrated. That's it. And producer Scott came almost unhinged, I'll be honest, that I said that. He says cones are almost the only way to consume ice cream, which is ridiculous. There's so many better ways to consume ice cream than have to lick it like a dog. 1-877-332-8255. Jonathan, get us started. Whose side are you on?
1: Scott's, completely Scott's.
0: Every time you go to the ice cream window, you're getting it in a cone?
1: Not all the time, but there's no reason why I can't get it in a cone. And yes, just to let you know, I do have a box of drumsticks in my deep freeze right now. So, you know, ice cream in a cone is kind of the way to go. So,
0: I don't think drumsticks should be included in the debate. That's a whole ice cream treat. That's like an ice cream sandwich. So, no. Won't accept it. But Jonathan, okay, he's starting off 1-0 Scott. Okay, 1-0 Scott. John, what do you say?
2: Cones are 110% overrated.
0: Thank you, John. Why?
2: They do nothing but make a mess because the ice cream melts and it gets all over the cone and makes it soggy and all over your hands. And you know, kids with ice cream cones, they are a disaster waiting to happen.
0: John, thank you very much. 1-1. That's the score. The mess part, like, it's unnecessary. It's completely unnecessary. And the soggy cone, that's gross. That's gross. It's gross. That's true. And then all of a sudden you're eating the cone and the napkin's there and it gets stuck on the cone and then you have to throw out the garbage anyways. Ice cream cone, overrated. Producer Scott says, I'm an idiot. Owen in Saskatoon, whose side are you on?
3: Oh, Scott's, of course. Jamie, you're out to lunch. Who wants to do dishes?
0: Oh, dishes? You just put it in
3: just
0: a plastic
3: get a
0: cup.
3: Waffle cone and there you go, mate.
0: Okay, Owen's going with Scott. Who wants to do dishes? How hard is it to clean out a bowl of ice cream? It's like, what? 2 seconds to wipe that off with a little soap and water, you're done. Kidding me? Probably take more time to wash your hands after the ice cream disaster because it's all melted down. Then you have to do laundry because it got on your white pants. Ice cream cones overrated, yes or no? Darcy in Moose Jaw, what do you think?
4: Nah, I'm going cone all the way. I don't know why you guys are so worried about a little bit of drip. It's like popcorn, you know? Does anyone really worry how much popcorn you stuff in your mouth or you get it everywhere? No, man, a little bit of drip is okay. But got to go with the cone, man. You got to experience a little.
0: Okay, Darcy's got cone. What do we got? 3-1? 3-1 for Scotty? I know you're out there, and I know you're with me. But maybe you're scared. You don't have to be scared to admit that ice cream cones are overrated. Ernie in Weyburn. Ernie, what do you think?
5: Cone all the way, Scott Strite.
0: You're going with Scott.
5: Oh, I have to. But nobody ever asks anyone to go for an ice cream bowl.
0: No, they just say, let's go for ice cream. Then he asks them for a cup and a bowl. Doesn't matter. Get a sundae. Sundaes are better than ice cream cones anyways. Top bowl, peanut butter parfait. Let's go. Okay, Darren Roche-Percy, what say you?
6: Unless it's a specialized wafer cone with extra flavoring in it, you're 100% right. And we do, at my house, go ice cream bowl. Because you get a big bowl, one of those IKEA bowls, you put the ice cream in there, you can put all your, everything in there and not have to worry about getting all over you, dripping, melting, and it's like that. Bowl is a big spoon, that's the way to go.
0: There you go. Darren, We need to come back here. Need to come back for all those who believe ice cream cones are overrated. 1-877-332-8255. Terry might have had ice cream in his day. Terry, what do you think?
7: Well, I say cone all the way, and for two reasons. First one being, how are millennials going to take a selfie to show the world that they're having a cone with a bowl and a spoon? You got to use two hands. And then also, how are little kids going to learn the disappointment of having that spoon fall off the cone and land on the ground?
0: So these are life important life lessons, Terry.
7: Life lessons all the way.
0: Oh, didn't consider the life lessons that come with getting two scoops and all of a sudden, bloop, lost the cookie dough. Didn't consider that, Terry. Not one bit. 1-877-332-8255. Luke agrees with me. Cones are overrated. He's on the text line. Cones are only a problem if you're five, says Chris. So cones are king. Although ice cream cones are good, Darby says they are overrated. See, that's just it. I didn't say they're bad. I just say they're overrated. Like, consider the potential of the sundaes and the... Oh, somebody else said they're overrated because the only way to eat ice cream, where is it? There it is, Roy in Speedy Creek. You need a blender, a cup, and a straw. It's called a milkshake. That's the way to go with ice creams. It's so much potential. Why limit yourself to a cone? Have to lick it like a dog. Drip management at the age of 40. Like, seriously. 45. Come on. Just give me a spoon. Is this going to be back to... I lost to Britain last week. Am I going to lose to Scott this week? Unbelievable. Where's Wheels? I always beat him. Till he tried to cheat by texting his family to text into the show. Funniest thing was he spelt something wrong in the text and they all just copied and pasted it. And all the text with the same spelling mistake came in. Classic. Anyways, latest in sports is this. So week 7 in the Canadian Football League, Elks and the Lions tonight, 7 o'clock Saskatchewan time. It is Trey Ford. He will start for the Hamilton Tiger Cats tomorrow against Toronto. Jake Dolagala benched, and Drew Brown will start again for Winnipeg against his old team, the Ottawa Red Blacks. All right, Dinwiddie says he's got an axe to grind. I imagine Drew Brown does when he's in Ottawa on Sunday. Coming up next, of course, the World Cup final goes Sunday. Matthew Shinetti with a preview on 980 CJME and 650 CKOM.
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0: It's 5 o'clock. I'm Andrew Shepherd. A new threat from Donald Trump over the wildfire smoke. We now know what animal killed two people in northern Saskatchewan. And a downtown Regina mosque opens its doors to the public about its call to prayer. In Saskatoon, sunny and 30, and in Regina sunshine, it's 30 degrees. U.S. President Donald Trump is threatening higher tariffs on Canada over the wildfire smoke blowing down south into his country. In a post on social media, he says Canada is not properly maintaining its forests and calls it willful negligence. Earlier today, Ontario Premier Doug Ford responded to Republican politicians in Michigan who sent a letter to the Prime Minister demanding immediate action.
1: If there's some politicians out there chirping away, well, maybe what you should do rather than complain is send support, send help, because we have done the exact same thing for our American friends.
0: President Trump's post did not mention anything about sending help to fight the wildfires producing all this smoke. It's 5:01. The large part of northern Saskatchewan remains under an air quality warning due to the wildfire smoke. That includes the LaRonge, Pelican Narrows, and Cumberland House areas. There is also a heat warning in place for the southwest corner of the province, with highs into the 30s expected this weekend. New details this afternoon following a tragic scene in northern Saskatchewan. Two people were killed by an animal in the McTavish Lake area north of LaRonge. Reporter Mia Holloway-Chuck has more from our newsroom.
2: It is now confirmed that the animal that killed the two people in northern Saskatchewan in an attack this week was a bear. The province says conservation officers found and put down the bear that they believe to be involved in the attack. Its carcass is now being sent to the Western College of Veterinary Medicine. The names of the two people who were killed are not being released.
0: That's reporter Mia Holloway-Chuck. The debate over a downtown Regina mosque's outdoor call to prayer is moving from social media to face-to-face conversations. The Regina City Jamia Masajid is inviting people to stop by today to ask questions and share their views before deciding whether the weekly broadcast should return. Our Jacob Bamhauer is there.
3: Some here support bringing back the outdoor call to prayer.
4: Doesn't impact anyone in a negative way. I think it's quite a positive thing.
3: Others, however, remain opposed. But one thing everyone seems to agree on, the conversation itself is important.
5: No, we have to have acceptance, but we can draw a line saying you keep your religion where you practice it.
3: The mosque says the goal isn't just to collect feedback, it's to get people talking to each other, person to person, before deciding whether the outdoor call to prayer should return. In Regina, I'm Jacob Bamhauer.
0: Changes to the provincial disaster assistance program are being welcomed by those who are still recovering from the spring flooding. Farmer Jack Leifers from the arm of Fish Creek says the flooding and a washed out road have created challenges in his community.
6: It was something else to see. It was a once in a lifetime event, I hope. So we're hoping that never happens again. And hopefully this road gets fixed.
0: The province says the expanded program will help communities recover faster and better prepare for future disasters. New details now that the source of the parasitic outbreak in the U.S. has been found. Taylor Farm says it's voluntarily removing iceberg lettuce sourced from central Mexico. The company says it's linked to a specific independent farm, which represents less than 1% of the United States iceberg lettuce supply. Taylor Farm says none of its branded salads or kits contain iceberg lettuce or are associated with this outbreak, but it's supplies Taco Bell in five states, which is also removing the lettuce. That's led to an outbreak of explosive diarrhea. A new sentencing hearing has been ordered for Freedom Convoy organizer Pat King. That's after the Ontario Court of Appeal just ruled he is guilty of intimidation. King was convicted of five counts, including mischief and disobeying a court order, and was given a 12-month conditional sentence, but he was acquitted on three counts of intimidation. The appeal court found the trial judge erred in law and convicted King of one count of intimidation. In their ruling, the panel of judges wrote that the convoy was a coordinated, targeted attack on Ottawa residents aimed at coercing change through highly disruptive criminal conduct. Charges are laid after a security guard was attacked with a machete in Saskatoon. Police say it happened last night at a business at the intersection of Avenue V North and 22nd Street West. A 13-year-old and 14-year-old were arrested. They're facing charges, including assault. The Royal Canadian Legion is marking its 100th anniversary. Provincial President Roberta Taylor says while the Legion was founded to support veterans returning from the First World War, that commitment hasn't changed.
7: There are still veterans that are homeless. And anybody who has put their life on the line for my freedom should never be homeless.
0: The Legion is marking its centennial with celebrations across Saskatchewan, encouraging communities to recognize the sacrifices of our veterans. The latest local news is as close as your phone. 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It's 5:06. Market Watch, the TSX is down 76 points to 35,234. The Dow Jones down 407 points to 52,146. Oil up $3.50 to $81.78 U.S. per barrel. The dollar up 12 one-hundredths of a cent to 71.36 cents U.S. It's 5:06. In Regina and southern Saskatchewan, a few clouds tonight, low 18, then tomorrow cloudy with a 30% chance of showers, a risk of a thunderstorm, high 29. Sunday, sunny, high 30. In Saskatoon and central Saskatchewan, clouds moving in overnight, low 20. Then tomorrow cloudy with a 60% chance of showers, also a risk of a thunderstorm, high 27. Sunshine on Sunday, high 28. Across Saskatchewan, the Battleford's 28, Prince Albert 29, Swift Current 31, Weyburn 29, Estevan 28, Yorkton 29, Moose Jaw 32. In Regina, sunny, southwest wind at 16, it's 30 degrees. And in Saskatoon, sunny, northwest wind at 14, it's 30 degrees. The time is 5:07. I'm Andrew Shepherd.
8: 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The Green Zone. Starring Jamie Nye. 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

0: lover tonight.
1: Trevor on the text line. That would be the song he'd open his road trip up with. 1-877-332-8255 is the fan line. A couple of more requests before we head off for the weekend here on the Green Zone. Hey, actually a weekend. Back-to-back weekends, actually, because the next it's a Thursday football game. Scott, I might have won. Leanne, Paul, Michael, Mason, Luke, Darby, they all came in with cones are overrated. And then we had a few before that who texted in. I'm going to put it up to, I'm going to get, who Elections Canada. We're going to get Elections Canada in here to count the ballots. I might have won the Friday face-off that ice cream cones are overrated. Meanwhile, let's get you set for Sunday, the World Cup final. Matthew Schenetti at TSN has had this tournament covered since the beginning. And I asked him, can Argentina keep it up with the rope-a-dope style and waiting to the bitter end to finish a team off like they did England 3 days ago?
2: But there is no bitter end for Argentina, not yet anyway. I mean, the way that they've been playing, the incredible belief this team is possessed with, from the what I think will go down as maybe the best game of the tournament against Cabo Verde. When you consider all the knockout round games they had, it can be argued that Cabo Verde gave Argentina the best fight that they've had to deal with. But since then, it's almost like Argentina, and this is very much the Argentine culture when it comes to soccer. This idea that Argentina is blessed in a way that other countries aren't, that they have a mentality, a connection with the game, a desire and a will to win that other nations don't have. It is part of the myth building that is Argentine football. And, you know, I was just saying to someone earlier that it is far more than a game to that country. If you watch the scenes in Buenos Aires after Lautaro Martinez scored the goal to send them to the World Cup final, to say nothing of Lautaro Martinez's post-game interview where he basically couldn't get out the words that he and his father practiced that moment when he was a child. And that in itself should show everybody that, you know, sometimes we can certainly roll our eyes at the play acting and, you know, there's maybe another word to describe the way that Argentina certainly played that first half against England. But they have an irrepressible belief. And now they go up against Spain. And the Spanish, well, they have a system they know works. Everyone will remember 2008 to 2012, the incredible run that Spain went on, winning three tournaments. Argentina certainly knows that because they've won three straight tournaments. But Spain's system makes them feel inevitable. So you have this irrepressible will to never give in versus a team system that with their head coach, De La Fuentes, he has coached this group of players through every rung of the development ladder, has won countless UEFA European championships at the teenage level, has finished, you know, led Spain to a silver medal at the Olympics, has, you know, won the European championships. The fact is, Spain just knows how to win because they trust their system. Argentina believes they can win because they trust each other.
1: So, Matthew, when you look at Spain, it was a weird tournament. Everybody expected Spain to come in and kind of roll after Euros and being one of the favorites, and it was sporadic on their offense. But, of course, they've only allowed one goal, and then just complete dominance, masterful against France. Is that the team we're going to see in the World Cup final, more of the one we just saw 4 days ago rather than maybe what we saw in the group stage?
2: Yeah, I don't think Spain is going to be overawed by Argentina. I think the only team, and this might be the only team in the tournament that wouldn't be overawed by Argentina, because they can, this matchup in the World Cup hasn't happened, I believe, since 1966. And these two countries, I believe this is the 19th unique matchup in a World Cup final. So we're essentially getting a matchup that has never happened before on a level that has never happened before. And I think when you certainly look at the way that Spain plays, they will go in with a sense of trust in what they do. I mean, every aspect of their starting 11 can hurt you, from Tottenham's Pedro Porro to certainly all of the accompanying pieces that have built what Barcelona is now, and Alex Baena and Pedri and Fernand Torres. They just, and Dani Olmo. I mean, they just have winners and guys who, irrespective of the position that they play, can beat you. We've watched that. I mean, Miguel Marino is a central midfielder who's been coming on and has scored two goals with a goal poaching ability that, to be honest, like, wow. Like, he seems like the way he's been scoring goals in the knockout round, you could mistake him for being Erling Haaland. I mean, he just knows when to pop up. So every aspect of the Spanish lineup just knows how to win. But they're going, I said, against an Argentine team and Julian Alvarez and Enzo Fernandez and Lautaro Martinez and Lionel Messi and Emiliano Martinez that just believes in their heart of hearts they're never going to be beat. It really lines up for, you know, who is going to break first. And it also kind of, in my estimation, it really does feel like a historic matchup. And when you add certainly Lamine Yamal and Lionel Messi to it, irrespective of the fact that Lamine Yamal dealt with a hamstring injury coming into this tournament, Lionel Messi had to beat Kylian Mbappe to win his first World Cup. Now he's going to have to go through Lamine Yamal and Spain. If you're just a neutral observer of this game and just love watching the World Cup final, you couldn't have asked for anything better than number one in the world versus number two.
1: Matthew, you always do such a phenomenal job putting things into words. That's why TSN, you know, pays you to do the essays and things in the CFL and World Cups and other features. This tournament, co-hosted by Canada, the Stefan Eustachio goal. I know that it feels almost like a month ago that happened with all that's happened in the knockout stage. But what do you think this does for the game, for a generation of kids who play the game, who are now idolizing Stefan Eustachio and you know, Alphonso Davies, for soccer in this country, especially with a pretty talented group they're putting together for the U-20s for the CONCACAF? Like, what's going to happen in 4, 8, 12 years in the next generation of World Cups for Canada?
2: So let's go very quickly. You brought the U-20 championships. I'll go from I'll give the 30-60-90 first in the business parlance, but the 30-60-90 here is Canada has to qualify for the Olympics. That's why Jesse Marsh is going to be the head coach of the U-20 championship team, because qualifying for the Olympics allows Jesse Marsh to do something that he has obsessed about. To me, Kristen Jack, Joshua Cloak of the New York Times and The Athletic, he's basically said he's wanted to create a symmetry and a style of play and a philosophy not dissimilar to Spain. Again, dissimilar in terms of style of play. Certainly, Canada is a rugged, rough and tumble, we're going to run at you and break you kind of team, where certainly Spain has an incredible tactical ability. But he sees the ingredients that Delafuentes has kind of spread throughout the development system, which is, if you go ahead and get the entire ladder of development believing, playing the same way, then you create a unity and a passion and a desire. And Canada wanting to get to the, and hopefully getting to the 2028 Olympics, which is a U23 tournament, which would allow Canada to bring three overage players, and that would be a hell of a debate, I think would be an incredible opportunity for the nation to continue to build that symmetry and consistency that Jesse Marsh wants to do. That's the short term. Now we're looking in a little bit longer. Jesse Marsh said it himself. It will no longer just be okay to get to the quarterfinals of the Gold Cup. It'll no longer be okay just to get to the semifinals of a Gold Cup. Winning a Gold Cup, winning a CONCACAF Nations League is a must for Jesse Marsh. And he put those expectations on himself. Certainly he didn't say he must win. I'm saying he must win, because that's how good this team is. When you compare the run that Mexico had, staying in Mexico, but still being dropped out of the round of 16 by England. When you look at the embarrassment that the Americans went through, being shellacked by being shellacked by Belgium, and everything that happened with Florent Balogun's red card, Canada can hold its head high and say, we have something to build on, because we are arguably the most successful of the three host nations. But you have to win a tournament now. In the CONCACAF Nations League, which is the annual, friendly kind of tournament that all the nations in CONCACAF participate in, then you have the Gold Cup. But I also look, too, the door has not been closed on CONCACAF North American teams and Caribbean teams participating in the 2028 Copa America. And that, as much as this has been an incredible experience, that experience covering a Copa America was life-changing. It just showed not only the bigger, wider world and how other parts of the world view the beautiful game, but to see Canada get to the semifinals proved that was the proving ground that Canada has developed. And a nation watching this team succeed, watching this team continue to develop, I spoke to officials with Saskatchewan Soccer about just under 6 months ago. They talked to me about the need for infrastructure, the need for more investment, because there's so many people in the province of Saskatchewan who want to play the game, who want to be involved in the game. And I can only imagine, after watching Stephen Aspinall score that incredible 92nd-minute winner against South Africa, watching the absolute drama that was the game against Qatar and everything that happened, and even watching the incredible skill, even in a loss, the attempted comeback against Switzerland, that play between Nathan Saliba right to Promise David and that incredible quick-fire goal that Canada got Canada back in that game. There are so many touch points that as we extend into the future, as we get ready 2 years from now to qualify for another World Cup, I think the narrative starts to change. This World Cup, it was about the stories, the way, the sacrifice of all these players. What it should be once we get to the 2030 World Cup, again, Canada must qualify, not should, not could, must qualify. If Canada must qualify, well then, while we're changing just the narrative to be less about the players and less about the desire to wear the shirt. And that is what powers Argentina, powers Spain, powers the great nations of the world. And it becomes, certainly the stars take prominence, absolutely. But wearing the jersey becomes an undeniable goal for players because they know what's expected of them. They understand the system and they want to win. And I think that's the path we're on right now.
1: Okay, Matthew, literally we only have about 20 seconds for Matthew Schinetti's pick. What do you got for the World Cup final? Who wins?
2: I've been going back and forth. You know, Spain's system is so good and they play so, many people have said they play robotically, but they're so good. But there is just something. I have been with Argentine fans inside MetLife Stadium, semifinals of Copa America. I've watched the energy that entire nation puts into the team and what the team feeds off of. You're catching me today, Jamie, on Friday, 2 days before the game. I'm going for 2-1 Argentina, and I'm going for late drama again.
1: That is Matthew Schinetti's prediction. I have Spain winning the World Cup. I think they'll shut them out. I think, like they did with France, like a 2-0 game for Spain to win the World Cup. Good defense. Oh, they're not going to go, but they're not going to do what England did, which is completely go on their heels and watch Messi pass the ball into the box for a game-winning goal and barely challenge him. That's not going to happen with Spain and Argentina. What's your pick for the World Cup? And were you watching a lot more soccer over the last month than maybe you anticipated? This is 980 CJME and 650 CKOM.
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0: saying this would be song number one on his road trip. 1-877-332-8255. That's the theme today for All Request Friday here on the Green Zone. Are we about to have a Grey Cup back in Montreal for the first time since 2008? Sean Campbell's going to answer that question just after the 5:30 news. But right now, let's get to the one-minute drill and some controversy at the Open Championship. Bryson DeChambeau was hot as the officials took him back to the fifth hole after his 18 holes. And they had a discussion about whether he improved his lie as he was stepping on the grass behind his ball. I think he did it on purpose. Other people say, nah, I think it was unintentional. Got to be more careful than that. They gave him a two-shot penalty, so he went from a shot back of the lead to three shots back of the lead heading into the weekend. Have a couple of Canadians in the weekend. Nick Taylor and Corey Connors made the cut today. Trey Ford will start at quarterback for the Hamilton Tiger Cats. That was official from the Tabbies ahead of their game tomorrow against the Argos. Also official, Zach Collaro still out, so Drew Brown will get a chance at revenge against his former team and the coach that put him behind Jake Maier on the depth chart in the Ottawa Redblacks on Sunday. Tonight, it's the Elks and the Lions. We continue our tour around the CFL with Montreal. How about a Grey Cup in Montreal? They're renovating the Big O. Sean Campbell's going to tell you next on 980 CJME and 650 CKOM.
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4: Hey, it's Evan Bray. Quick story for you. A few years ago, I was down in Phoenix. I was driving around looking for just a quick bite to eat, and I found this little out-of-the-way sub place. It was pretty neat in there. The walls covered in firefighter stuff. I even got a friendly 1012 when I opened the door, which is apparently code for a welcome call. Well, knowing my past in emergency services, you can see why I smiled, but I was not prepared for how good my sub was. Oh my gosh. I ordered the engineer, turkey, provolone cheese, savory little mushrooms, and while the bun was toasted, the fixins were steamed. This is a sandwich so good, I can't describe it. And for a talk show guy like me, that's saying something. And I was happy to learn they have multiple locations in Saskatoon, plus Warman and Prince Albert. Absolutely. I'm talking about Firehouse Subs. I eat them. I love them. They're delicious and unique, and I want you to love them too. I'm Evan Bray. Once you try Firehouse, no other sandwich will do.
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5: It's 5:30. I'm Andrew Shepherd. U.S. President Donald Trump is threatening higher tariffs on Canada due to the wildfire smoke blowing into his country. In a post on social media today, he says he's holding Canada responsible for not properly maintaining its forests. Trump calls it willful negligence, adding it's becoming a yearly occurrence, costing the U.S. billions of dollars. He says he's calling the Prime Minister today to find out what he's going to do about it. Ontario's Premier is telling Republicans in the U.S. complaining about the smoke to ask their governor how they can support efforts to put out the flames. Doug Ford says it's unfortunate they're politicizing this when lives are on the line and that Ontario sends help to the U.S. to put out its yearly wildfires. President Trump's social media post today did not mention anything about sending help to Canada. The smoke is impacting sports in the East. The roof at Rogers Centre will be closed for tonight's Blue Jays game in Toronto. The Cleveland Guardians have postponed their game due to the smoke, and officials are keeping an eye on the air quality ahead of Sunday's World Cup final in New Jersey. The province is now confirming it was a bear that attacked and killed two people in northern Saskatchewan this week. They were found Wednesday afternoon near McTavish Lake, north of LaRange. Conservation officers have since found and put down that bear that they believe was involved, and it's being sent for a necropsy. The names of the people who were killed are not being released. People in Regina are having their say on whether a downtown mosque's outdoor call to prayer should return. The Regina City Jamia Masjid is hosting an in-person survey today until 7 o'clock. The mosque says it will review all the feedback before deciding whether to move ahead with it. The Ontario Court of Appeal has ruled Freedom Convoy organizer Pat King is guilty of intimidation. He was convicted of 5 counts, including mischief, but was acquitted on 3 counts of intimidation. The appeal court found the judge erred in law, convicting King of 1 count of intimidation and just ordered a new sentencing hearing. Officials in the U.S. have found the source of a parasitic outbreak causing explosive diarrhea. It's linked to Taylor Farms iceberg lettuce from central Mexico. It supplies Taco Bell, which is now removing its lettuce nationwide as well. There have been nearly 7,000 cases across 34 states, including nearly 100 hospitalizations. And the Royal Canadian Legion is marking its 100th anniversary. While it was formed to help veterans after the First World War,

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We had a few requests for Running Down a Dream by Tom Petty for the best opener for a road trip playlist. 1-877-332-825 is the text line. Jeff from Regina, number one road trip song of all time is Tom Petty, Running Down a Dream. Tom is actually singing about a road trip. It's the number one song. That's the starter for a road trip playlist is some Tom Petty. Jeff, thanks for the text. At 1-877-332-8255 here on the Green Zone on this Friday. Getting ready for the weekend as the Elks and the Lions play tonight in the Canadian Football League. Tomorrow, it is Trey Ford. Yes, Trey Ford will start for the Hamilton Tiger Cats against Toronto and a rematch of last week's game. The Alouettes are in Calgary this time. So it's the Stamps and the Alouettes, 37-30 last week. Sean Campbell's the play-by-play voice of the Alouettes, a report out of Quebec. Actually, it's more than a report now. It's been confirmed. The provincial government in Quebec has approved the interior renovation of the Big O, the Olympic Stadium in Montreal. They're doing the roof right now, but the interior is going to be reconfigured, a more rectangle with soccer and football potentially in there. I've never been to a Grey Cup in Montreal. Not once. Of course, I moved back home to Saskatchewan in 09. That's when I started going to every Grey Cup. 08 was the last time it was in Montreal. Sean Campbell, please tell us with this news today that we're going back to Montreal. Let's say 2029.

0: for a Grey Cup?
1: Well, I don't think I can give you a definitive answer on that, and I don't think that decision comes through me. But this is great news. This is really good news. And what's interesting here, this is really not coming from the Alouettes organization. They have their home base there, but they never really got into the conversation at the Big O. It's really been about CF Montreal, the soccer team here. They need a bigger facility. They need something that's good for MLS. And if they don't do the interior, they may have to move somewhere. And that's really been the talk over the last 6 months leading to this decision. But they needed the government to say, hey, we're going to fix the interior. You can't have the 1970s style interior. So this is really good news for Montreal, really good news for the CFL, because I know they want to come to Montreal. I was there at the 2008 Grey Cup, and it was awesome. Like, Montreal as a host city, it would be absolutely perfect for the Grey Cup. So if you're thinking 2029, I'm ready to be there. I'm ready to help host everybody coming in around Canada for the Grey Cup, because it's been way too long since it's come to Montreal. And I'm hoping that interior that they're doing, they do something like they did with the BC and BC place, because I really like the way that that place looks versus the way that it looked before.
0: Yeah, absolutely. The BC place now is awesome. And even more upgrades. Of course, they spent the money for the hosting the FIFA World Cup. But Sean, let's dig into the Alouette season so far. Davis Alexander or Tyson Philpott? Who is this team's MOP through five?
1: It's got to be Davis Alexander. Look, I know that Tyson Philpott's putting on record-breaking numbers, and if you prorate it, it's not even going to be close to what Alan Pitts put up a couple decades ago. But this is something special with Davis Alexander, and everything that Philpott's doing, it comes through Davis Alexander. He's protecting the ball. He's staying clean in the pocket. I'm going back the last few weeks, and I was trying to go almost play-by-play. And there was one roughing the passer, and there was one sack, but he actually gave himself up. I mean, he gets hit like once, maybe twice a game total. So the protection's there. He has time to throw the ball. And if the protection breaks down, he uses his legs, which, you know, are good enough, not to run for first downs anymore, but they're good enough to keep him out of the pocket. So right now, at the beginning of the season, I have to go with Davis Alexander. I know it's a quarterback-driven league, and that's the cop-out answer. And this is not to take anything away from Tyson Philpott and his start to the season.
0: But how I was anxious as a CFL fan when I saw Alexander grab the back of his leg last week. How about you and the rest of Montreal?
1: I think, you know, I've almost gotten used to it. Because my color commentary, Marco Bruyette, he keeps an eye on. He's like, huh, his hamstring, watch out. And we've been doing it. And it's like, yo, he looked a little weird on that rollout to the left or to the right. And it's all everybody is staring at right now. We'll see how it goes this week. He's going to start. He's going to play. I think it's just something that's going to bother him for the rest of his career. I think that he has a little bit of tendency to play it safe without running at 100, because if you go back before the injury, he would run for those first downs and he would go all out. When he's scrambling, I still feel like he's running at 70 to 80%, just about footwork. And I think he has the right guy to help him out in Anthony Calvillo, because Anthony, yes, early in his career, but after that, he loved just staying in the pocket, and he would only move his feet when necessary and where to necessary. So I think he's learning a lot from AC on that front. But yeah, I'm with you. I worried. I went, you know, just as a fan of the CFL, I don't think anybody wants to see these quarterbacks go down. Caleros went down. We know what happened to Bo Levi Mitchell. You want to make sure that Davis Alexander, this star quarterback, stays healthy.
0: Sean Campbell joining us, play-by-play voice, Alouettes, as they get set for the rematch against the Calgary Stampeders. Of course, from last week, 37-30, the final. But you mentioned Anthony Calvillo. Is there anything you notice at all that's different? Jason Moss is still the head coach. He's still in the offensive meetings with AC, but AC's calling the plays. Is there much difference at all from Jason to Anthony?
1: It's interesting. It's almost like they have like one or even two trick plays a game now, and a little less so maybe when Jason Moss called the plays. Not that they didn't have, but they're feeling it out a little bit. I think the biggest difference is the Owls love. They don't, not like many teams, they don't play five receiver. They bring the extra lineman. They play with the fullback. They kind of have a fullback, a wide receiver, and Marco Dubois. I know that has to do with some injuries that they have at certain positions, especially the wide receiver position. But they love playing the run-pass option. Leaving the quarterback to decide, are you going to run or pass? And the only difference is I think the percentages changes. I think last year, maybe Davis Alexander on the RPO passed 60% of the time, ran 40% of the time, or even if you want to go 70-30. I think now with AC, who played the run pass option when he played, and he was pretty much a pass option, I think it's at almost 80 to 85% run pass option where they choose to pass over the run almost every single time. They read it and they go, Davis just goes, no, I'm going to pass it. I think that's the biggest difference I've seen with this team.
0: Both quarterbacks going into tomorrow's game haven't thrown an interception. And now that I've said that out loud, one of them will. But it's crazy that one's 14 and zero and Davis Alexander's 8-0. Davis is actually on pace this week, could break Darian Durant's record for most consecutive attempts without throwing an interception. How efficient have these two guys been heading into tomorrow?
1: Yeah, so, you know, this is a home and home. So we did Calgary and Montreal last week in Montreal, and that's exactly, you know, what we said in the pregame show heading to the broadcast was if these two guys, look at the numbers that they put up. I'll tell you this, Vernon Adams Jr. is someone that I've watched from starting in Montreal and all around the league. He does play a risky game. He threw two interceptions last game that were dropped. The Owls had them, the defense had them in their hands, but they dropped them. So they don't go on. But if Vernon Adams Jr. is keeping scoring spread, like, that was a pass that should have been picked. That was a pass. So he's, I think he's thrown a couple more, you know, non-interception interceptions than Davis. Davis, if he doesn't have something, he'll throw the ball away. And if you look at his incompletions, a lot of them is like, no, I'm going to throw it. He's taking that from Anthony Calvillo as well. I think he's learning very quickly how the CFL game works. And about, you know, keeping possession and keeping the ball. Like, they'll both throw some this year. There's no doubt about it. They'll probably both throw one this weekend. Who knows? But I really like the way that Davis Alexander controls his decisions with the ball. Earlier, maybe, you know, a year and a half ago, he would try and force a couple balls. He's not doing that early this year.
0: Sean Campbell, play-by-play voice of the Alouettes here on the Green Zone. I'm going to flip over to the defensive side. First off, Mike Alway, Max Fine, how careful does he have to be? He's definitely drawn the ire, a hearing, and everything else this week. And it's a player who has trouble staying out of the fine sheet from the Canadian Football League.
1: Yeah, he's also a player, if he doesn't play at, you know, 110 or whatever, 100%, he's not going to be playing, right? He gets a lot of playing time. I know he's listed behind Jeffrey Conte Arku, but he's on the defense all the time. They like to go three down linemen and four run, linebackers, more than 50% of the time. Alway is a veteran. He understands what the line is. He knows when he crosses. He knew he crossed the line last week, and he's got a history of being fined and suspension. So yeah, he probably has to, you know, be very wary of that. But if you're asking me if he's going to hold back or pull back at any moment against the Stampeders this week, if he feels like he has to make a play, he'll make the play. You know, he has to be careful. You don't want anybody to get injured. You don't want these quarterbacks, you know, a shot at Vernon Adams Jr. is not good for the league. But I don't expect him to change the way that he plays.
0: And final one, I need to talk about my most underappreciated player in the Canadian Football League. He's been injured the last few years, but he's back healthy, and I wrote about him this week on the CFL website as one of the top early defensive performances. They got to love having Mustafa Johnson back in the middle of that defensive line.
1: He is a beast. He's a leader as well. He's a leader in the locker room. He's a leader on that defensive line. They've kind of brought in a couple bodies. Like, even if, you know, you go back to last game, a big sack early in the game from David Perales, and then he gets the ball batted down, and everyone's like, who's this guy? Well, he's free because they're paying attention to Mustafa Johnson. You know, Mustafa Johnson in the middle is a guy that you absolutely have to watch out for. He's there for the run game. They trust that they're not going to be able to get to the second level. If you run into him, he's not going to miss a tackle. He is healthy, and he's playing like it right now.
0: Sean Campbell, the play-by-play voice of the Montreal Alouettes as the Owls and the Stamps in a rematch from last week's 37-30 win for Montreal. And that report, like, it looks like the Big O is going to be ready to host another Grey Cup soon. The renovations, interior, the concessions, the seating configuration is going to change. Of course, it's configured for baseball, but they're going to reconfigure it. The soccer team needs a new home in Montreal. And I don't know if they'll change the regular season games where Montreal Alouettes play, but at least for playoff games, potentially Grey Cups, the option's there again as Quebec government approves funding as they're fixing the roof now. But up to 2028, they're going to start going inside and gut the thing and make the Big O potentially host a Grey Cup again. Hasn't hosted since 2008. Champs and Chumps coming up next on 980 CJME and 650 CKOM.
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0: Each and every day, Champs and Chumps here in the Green Zone. I have to get a little political on the Chumps. I am so sick of the American politicians jumping to microphones about the wildfire smoke that is hitting the eastern part of the U.S., which we've been dealing with for a long time here. By the way, wildfires are also burning in like the Georgia, South Carolina forests and Washington, Alaska. Actually, when the California wildfires, a lot of Canadian firefighters went down to help. That's what good neighbors do. You should read about it sometime to some of those American politicians complaining. And we'll continue to help our neighbor when they need it. Apparently, even when it's not reciprocated. Our champs, Team Canada's Commonwealth Games roster announced, and we got a few Saskatchewanians, including Savannah Sutherland, will race in the 400-meter hurdles, made her Olympic debut, of course. Scott Roblin has all the details, by the way, at CJME and CKOM.com. A few para-athletes, Saskatoon's Maitland Noak and Claire Norick, are participating in shot put. Also, Etta Love, Jordan Carroll. Etta Love, of course, a weightlifter, one of the best. And Carroll will be taking part in team gymnastics and the men's pommel horse. Gerrita Stepchuk also participating in men's wheelchair basketball. So a lot of Saskatchewanians being represented coming up for the Commonwealth Games. Congratulations to all of them, not only representing our province, but our country. Time now for the Green Zone 1 minute drill. The latest in sports CFL action tonight, the Elks and the BC Lions. Lions won their first game 2 weeks ago against the Elks, 36-24. We'll see how it goes down at Commonwealth Stadium tonight. Drew Brown does get the start for the Bombers against his former team and the coach that decided not to make him the starting quarterback. Then they traded him to Winnipeg. Drew Brown and the Bombers take on Ottawa on Sunday. And Trey Ford is the starting quarterback this week for Hamilton. Jake Dolagala lost his job after that 38-7 loss to the Rough Riders. By the way, the Blue Jays are losing 5-0 to the White Sox. That's early in the second inning. That's it for us here on the Green Zone. We'll be back at it on Monday as the Riders get set for the Elks in a battle at the top of the West Division. We'll have a full preview and the news and notes from practice with Britton Gray. We'll talk to you Monday. Have a great weekend. 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
5: 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We do mattresses that keep you from overheating, breathable bamboo sheets and duvets that won't leave you covered in sweat, and pillows that actually feel cool. So you could keep taking ice-cold showers before bed and putting your sheets in the freezer, hoping they'll keep you cool, or you could rest easy in a bed designed to beat the heat. Sleep cool this summer with up to $1,000 off Sealy mattresses, only for a limited time at Sleep Country. 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
25: It's 6 o'clock. Here's what you'll remember about today, July 17th, 2026. A new threat from President Trump over Canadian wildfire smoke as Ontario's premier pushes back.
26: If there's some politicians out there chirping away, well, maybe what you should do rather than complain is send support, send help.
25: Saskatchewan's tornado tally keeps climbing. We're now learning what kind of animal killed two people in northern Saskatchewan. In Saskatoon, sunny and 29, and in Regina, sunny, it's 30 degrees.
23: This is The Day in Review with Andrew Shepherd.
25: Thanks for joining us tonight. Wildfire smoke is a big concern right now, with air quality warnings in five provinces and territories also stretching down into the U.S. That includes a big chunk of northern Saskatchewan. Now, U.S. President Donald Trump is threatening higher tariffs on Canada due to the smoke blowing across the border. In a new post on social media today, he claims Canada is not properly maintaining its forests, adding the U.S. is being, quote, unnecessarily invaded by filthy, polluted, and unhealthy air. Trump says he's calling the Prime Minister to see what he is doing about it. Earlier today, Ontario Premier Doug Ford says his province sends help to put out fires in the U.S., which also happen every year.
26: And it's unfortunate they want to politicize this when people's lives are on the line. I would never, ever do that to our closest friend and ally.
25: Trump's post didn't mention anything about sending help to fight the wildfires in Canada. The smoke could impact the World Cup final between Argentina and Spain. There are reports that the air quality is being monitored ahead of Sunday's big game at MetLife Stadium in New Jersey. The MLB's Cleveland Guardians have postponed tonight's game due to the smoke, and the roof is closed in Toronto for tonight's Blue Jays game. Three more tornadoes are confirmed to have touched down during last weekend's big outbreak in Saskatchewan. That brings the total to 11. Over just last Friday and Saturday, now a total for the year at 30. The Northern Tornadoes Project says these ones just confirmed touched down around Spears, Redberry Lake, and another one that traveled about 26 kilometers from Petrovka to Waldheim, all northwest of Saskatoon. They're all labeled as EF1s. Normally, Saskatchewan only sees 14 to 18 tornadoes in a year, with a record of 41 back in 1999. The province is expanding its disaster assistance program after this year's extensive flooding and busy tornado season. The new regulations increase financial assistance and expands eligibility for claims. Farmer Jack Leifers from the RM of Fish Creek says it could help communities recover from this once-in-a-lifetime event.
27: Grateful, I guess, for Pete App to put out the money, because I'm not sure what we'd do.
25: To help those impacted by the spring flooding, PDAP payments will also be applied retroactively to April 1st. We're now learning what animal killed two people in northern Saskatchewan. They were found dead Wednesday afternoon near McTavish Lake, north of LaRonge. Reporter Mia Holloway-Chuck is in the newsroom with the details.
28: The province is now confirming that it was a bear that attacked and killed the two people.
6: Community Safety says two conservation officers have found and put down the bear that they believe was involved. It's now being sent to the Western College of Veterinary Medicine. The names of the people who were killed in this case are not being released.
25: That's reporter Mia Holloway, Chuck. These are the fifth and sixth bear attack deaths in Saskatchewan's history. The last one was just in May when a 27-year-old contractor was killed by a black bear at a remote work site in the north. A trail in Jasper National Park is now closed after a bear encounter. Parks Canada says two hikers surprised a grizzly bear at close distance, and the bear bit one of them while defending her family. It says they avoided being more seriously hurt because they had bear spray ready and knew how to use it. But this is the first bear